0: Turn around and go back, that we have to turn around and go back. We're going to the other side. Praise God. Somebody say amen. Hallelujah. If you open the Bible, you'll find that in the thoughts of Christ, life was to be a rough and rugged experience. Amen. Even for hearts that are right with God, God never did promise us a flowery pathway to walk on from earth to glory. Amen. This road is full of hardships, difficulties, storms, reverses, crisis, troubles, heartaches. Amen. Come on here. God didn't say that everything was going to be smooth. Amen. You'll find that there were passages meant to warn the disciples that there were storms like Euroclydon that was going to come. And they would encounter those storms just like Paul did. Somebody say amen. The truth of the matter is that nothing that Paul could do or say would keep him out of the storm. It was inevitable that he would find himself embroiled in the storm Euroclydon. He couldn't change that. Come on. Somebody say amen. He couldn't stop the wind from blowing. Amen. God can if he so chooses. But many times God does not choose to stop the winds of the storm from blowing. They blow upon the righteous. Come on. Amen. Good people have storms that we encounter. Yeah, we do. Amen. Saints of God, children of God, have storms of life that come along our pathway. Even sometimes we see the storm, amen, arising. We see the black clouds forming. Amen. We wonder if there is a way that we can get around the storm. Amen. But we can't. Come on here. Amen. We find ourselves under the clouds. Amen. In the dark clouds. And they hover over us. And the wind blows. And the rains descend. And the lightning flashes. And the thunder's rolling. And we say, my God. Amen. This is the most severe storm I've ever had in my life. Amen. But glory to God. We find ourselves just as the psalmist did when he said, the Lord is the strength of my life. Amen. And Paul said, in my weakness am I made strong. And when the storms of life come, praise God, we find that there is one that is on board our ship. Amen. That can speak the word and the storm. Amen. Has to cease. I'm feeling better. Somebody say amen. Amen. Believe it or not. Amen. Sometimes we are better men because of the storms. Sometimes we are better women. Well, we aren't better women. Y'all are better women. Amen. Because of the storms of life that come. Amen. It causes you to realize that you must depend on God. It's not your ability and it's not your talent. Come on here. Amen. But it is God. It is God that has brought you thus far. And it is God that will see you through this trial. It is God that will bring you through this storm. Somebody say praise the Lord. You can be a better person because of the storm. Amen. When Paul the apostle came through that wrenching storm. Amen. Euroclydon. Amen. Finally the ship was wrecked and torn apart. And people grabbed a hold. Amen. Of boards and pieces of planks. Amen. And floated to the shoreline. Amen. It was after, amen, the shipwreck that a revival broke out on the Isle of Melita. Praise God. Hallelujah. Amen. And he shook the beast off into the fire. Praise God. And souls were saved and the sick was healed. Praise God. It's because that they stood true and faithful to God. And the storm did not wreck their faith. But their faith was held on to God. And Paul said, amen. The angel of the Lord whose I am and whom I serve stood by me this night. I want to tell you the angel of God encamps around about them that love and serve Him. Somebody say hallelujah. I'm feeling better. You see, it belongs to the nature of faith that it should be tried. Jesus said, when I come, will I find faith? Come on here. Not faith in the sense of miracles, faith for miracles or faith for healing or faith for, amen, that too. But He was talking about, will He find people that have been faithful? Amen. That have held on to what they know is right. When the difficulties of life have come, have they been faithful? Have they stood the test? Have they come through the trials? You see, the very nature of faith itself, amen, speaks to us that faith wants to be tried. Amen, faith wants to be tried. Amen, you see, oh, help me here. Amen, if there was no opposition against it, it'd not be faith. It would be by sight. Amen, we don't walk by sight, we walk by faith. Come on here. Amen, if we could see where we were going many times, amen, we'd not need the help of God. A person that is well does not need healing. Amen. They're well. They're strong. They're healthy. Amen. But it's when their body is sick, they need healing. Praise God. Help me here. Amen. In the storms of life, my friend, as long as everything is going smooth and everything is going forward and everything, the sun is always shining, you can see what direction you're going in. You're not walking by faith, you're walking by sight. Amen. But the day will come when the clouds will come and the rains will descend, and faith that is in your heart says, come on, storm, try me. Amen. Come on here. Amen. Put the test to me. Put me in the fire, if you will. But there is something inside of me that says, I will go to the other side. I will stand the storm. I will come out victorious. And so is the faith of God in our hearts. Hallelujah. The oppositions, amen, of what challenges faith and puts it to the test. It is, if I could put it this way, it is in asserting itself against these trials and against this opposition, amen, that faith shows its genuineness and its strength. Amen. Somebody said, well, I couldn't endure what somebody else has come through. You don't know what you can endure until you're put to the test. Come on here. Amen. Somebody says, I just can't stand it anymore. Well, it's because you don't want to stand it. I've heard people say, I can't take anymore. Amen. Because you don't want to take anymore. There is no limit to what faith can stand. Faith of God that is bound in the heart, that has come through the storms of life. Hallelujah. Amen. That faith says, storms, there is something inside of me that is bigger than what you are. Amen. I don't know what the outcome of this storm will be. I don't know whether I'll reach, come on here, reach the other side in one piece. Amen. Or a shipwreck, or whether we're going to sail. Amen. And shining colors. But it doesn't matter. I'm going to the other side, whether I have to wind up swimming the rest of the way. Amen. My faith in my heart, amen, says to the storm, I will survive this. I will come out of it. I will overcome it. Great is the Lord. William Carey, that great missionary, said, expect great things from God. And then he said, attempt great things for God. God did not call us to be quitters. Somebody said, I'm discouraged, I'm going to quit. For what? Then what you going to do? To whom else shall we go? Thou hast the words of eternal life. What are you going to do if you quit? Come on, that's good preaching this morning. I've had people tell me through the years in preaching, hey man, I'm just discouraged, preacher, I'm going to quit. And then what you going to do? Come on here. Amen. Amen. There's no future in quitting. Amen. There's no hope in quitting. God help me this morning. You see, you don't. God, I'm in trouble right now. Amen. You don't ask the feller, amen, that went AWOL in the service, amen, or got a dishonorable discharge if the armed services will make a man out of you or not. They are going to have a bad, negative report about the military. They'll tell you how mean they were to them. Come on, that's good preaching, Brother Savage. Amen. They'll tell you how little rations they had to get by on. They'll tell you how awful the bunk beds were that they had to sleep on. Amen. Praise God. Are y'all listening to me? No, you don't ask that fella that went AWOL, amen, about it. You don't ask the fella that got a dishonorable discharge about it. You don't, God help me, I'm in trouble right now. You don't ask the draft dodgers, amen, about it. Come on. Amen. You ask the soldier that willed, amen, to come under authority and endure the hardships of boot camp. Amen. And the horrors and the rigors of war. Amen. The dug in foxholes when the shrapnel was falling all around them and the bullets were whizzing by their ears. Come on here. Amen. You ask that fella that came home, amen, with a purple heart, glory to God. Amen. And decorations and medals all over his sleeve and amen, the lapel of his amen uniform. Hey, sir. Amen. How is the military? He'll tell you uncertain terms. It'll make a man out of you. Amen. It'll make you stand straight. It'll make you stand and walk. Amen. And proud of your country. I'm not going to ask a backslider about God. I'm not going to ask somebody that left the church of squabbling. Amen. About the church. I'm going to find me a gray-headed saint that has come through the war and come through the storm. Amen. Has held on. Amen. To their faith in God. Amen. Stayed sweet in their heart and in their spirit. Hey, saints of God, how is the church? If the greatest institution on earth is the place where God meets the people of the Lord. I'm feeling better. Heroes aren't made during the time of peace. They aren't even needed during peacetime. Amen. But you wait till a battle breaks out. Find out what. Help me, Lord. Amen. What kind of stuff you're made out of. Amen. Whether you got what it takes to stand the rigors and the horrors of war. When your buddies are falling on the battlefield in blood. Amen. Is running ankle deep. Come on here. Somebody say amen. And all of a sudden, there's something that comes up in the heart of an old boy from Kentucky. Amen. God, help me here. Amen. Something rises inside of him. And the enemies, amen. Y'all listen to me. Fortress is just on the top of that hill. And lo and behold, he said, I can do it. I know I can. Amen. We can't stay here. We're going to die. We'll all get killed. Amen. But if I can make my way around, I'll get a hand grenade and I'll lob it over into the machine gun nest of the enemy. Hallelujah. And after a while, that soldier boy comes home decorated with honors. Amen. Because he's a hero. Amen. During the battle, oh God, give us men and women that'll face the issues of life. Amen. Say, by the grace of God, we'll run through a troop and leap over a wall. Amen. I'm about done. Another 2 hours and a half. Hallelujah. Been a storm like this storm. Blackness of the darkness. Seems like it's so black and dark you can feel the darkness. Amen. The rain's falling and the wind is blowing. Amen. And the little boat is filled with water. But the master said, go to the other side. Hallelujah. Glory to God, I don't even know which way. Amen is backwards. All I can see is the front of the boat. Amen. So I just grab the oar and pull one more time. Somebody say hallelujah. There's been times, Alvin, amen, that I felt so lonesome and felt so weary and felt so tired. But I grabbed to hold the oar one more time and give one more pull. Hallelujah. Amen. Prayed one more time. Went to church and sang one more time. Preached one more time. And lo and behold, amen, I felt a presence. Amen. Come up behind me. Amen. I did not see, but I felt his hand. Woo! Glory to God. And I knew it was the master. When the master comes on board, amen, everything's all right. In the last 2 years, I've encountered more storms, worse storms, blacker storms, more difficult than ever in my life. It seemed like to hardly get out of one until you're faced right with another one. I read where the Apostle Paul said that he was pressured above measure. Are y'all listening to me? Help me, Lord. I heard a feller saying just a few days ago, amen, said, there's so many preachers falling and so many, amen, losing out. Are y'all still here? I'm preaching to y'all this morning. Hallelujah. And I said, dear brother, amen, there is not one of us that has not been pressured. God did not tell us to quit. Amen, lay the oar down and get up and just fall overboard. Amen. And find a watery grave. He said, go to the other side. And I hear Paul the apostle talked about being in peril. Peril of the seas. Come on here. Peril of the brethren. Come on here. Amen. On the high seas, the storms of life, the difficulties. Amen. Amen. He said, more than ye all. Oh, and he got down to the end and he said, but having obtained help from God, I've continued until this very hour or this very day. Hallelujah. That's where we are this morning. We are in jeopardy. This is the darkest night, amen, in the American history. Come on here. Amen. We are finding ourselves in a raging storm. And the torrents of rain have soaked us through and through. And it's not looking any better. Amen. We look out for tomorrow's horizon. And lo and behold, it's black and it's dark and it's bleak. Amen. But I want to tell you, Brother Jimmy, Joel, amen. Amen. That we've got somebody on board. Oh, Master, carest thou not that we perish? Hallelujah. And lo and behold, great God, come on here. While I'm rowing, amen, while you're rowing, somebody else has gone down to the lower part of the ship and knocked on the cabin door, amen, and found where the master was. Hallelujah. Somebody say amen. I want to tell you this morning, we draw strength from one another. We're not in this battle alone. We're not in this storm alone. Amen. We're members in particular. We are bone of his bone, flesh of his flesh. Amen. When one member suffers, we all suffer. Hallelujah. It is the help of God that comes to our rescue. Amen. It speaks peace to the storms of life. I want to tell you, I'm unloading everything this morning. You yourself have a lot to do with whether you make it to the other side or not. When people fall, they always want to blame it on somebody else. It was my wife's fault. It was the preacher's fault. It was the deacon's fault. That's good preaching, ain't it? It was my husband's fault. It was my kid's fault. It was mama's fault. Or it was daddy's fault. If this hadn't happened, amen, I wouldn't have lost out. But I want to tell you, that does not relieve you of the your own responsibility to make your own choices. You can make it if you want to make it. Somebody said, wasn't anybody there to help me? What difference does that make? Amen. Come on here. Amen. The Bible said that David encouraged himself in the Lord. And that's where it lies. Encouraging yourself in God. Amen. Hallelujah. Amen. Jude, that great apostle. Amen of the Lord that wrote one short chapter in the book called the Bible. Amen. He said, building yourselves up in your most holy faith, praying in the Holy Ghost. Hallelujah. Amen. If nobody else goes, I want to go on. If nobody else prays, I'm going to pray. If I pray by myself, I'm going for God. I'm going to the other side. He said he'd never leave us nor forsake us, but he'd be with us always, even to the end of the world. Lift your hands and worship God this morning. We are in jeopardy. But I feel a presence walking behind me. There's been times, ladies, that I have not seen him, but I have felt him. There's been times, glory to God, help me here. My natural eyes was blinded, and I could not see my way out of this dilemma. But I felt a presence. Amen. I felt a presence come that is indescribable. A supernatural presence. That when I was weak, all of a sudden, mysteriously, supernaturally, I became strong. Something got up inside of me. Amen. That was not Linda Savage. Amen. If it was left up to me, I'd have liked to have laid down. Amen. Give it all up. But there was something that got up inside of me. I'm preaching this morning. There was something that got up inside of me and said, you are more than conquerors. Ye are of God, little children, and are overcome. For greater is he that is in you than he that is in the world. I'm going to close with this. Amen, this morning. Years ago, I pastored a church in Texas, Mesquite, Texas, right suburb of Dallas. And a little lady in the church by the name of Opal Puckett. She was a godly saint, a praying woman. But she hadn't always been in church all of her life. Whenever she first got saved, I heard her stand up and give this testimony in church one night, and I've never forgotten it. When she first got saved, she knew nothing about God, knew nothing about the Bible, did not even know John 3:16. But when she heard the gospel, she believed it and surrendered her heart to Christ. Somebody say amen. But dear Sister Puckett, when she first got saved, was tormented with the spirit of fear, tormented day and night. She felt like something was after her. Something was trying to kill her. Come on. She would not even, if they had been to town, she would not get out of the car to go into the house unless first she sent her husband, whose name was Houston Puckett, she'd get him out of the car and make him go into the house. And he'd search in every room. He'd look behind the couch. Come on here. He'd look in the pantry. He'd look in every closet. He'd look under the beds. He'd look under the table. And finally he'd come back out and say, Opal, it's okay. There's nothing in here. Somebody say, praise the Lord. She said she went to bed at night and she couldn't sleep. She was tormented in her dreams with nightmares, hideous creatures, huge, gigantic spiders, green-looking monsters. In her dreams that would torment her all night long. She had no rest. She'd wake up in the middle of the night screaming from these hideous creatures that torment her. She said sometimes they'd come in her dreams at the foot of the bed and just laugh hideous laughs and say, I'm going to get you. I'm going to get you. I'm going to get you. She had no rest day or night. Amen. The only rest at all that she could ever get, and she never did know why until later. Amen. Hallelujah. Somebody say amen. But she'd take the Bible and she'd start reading it at night. And then she'd fall asleep and the Bible would fall against her chest. Amen. And she would sleep well. Hallelujah. Somebody say praise the Lord. Glory be to God. I'm feeling better here this morning. She said one night, amen, she was asleep and these hideous, green, ugly monsters and creatures would come to her bedside and laugh and say they was going to get her. Amen. She said all of a sudden, sometime during the night, she heard a strong voice and a clear voice. She said it didn't come from the outside the window, and it didn't even come from the other bedroom. She said, it said, ye are of God, little children, and are overcome. For greater is he that is in you than he that is in the world. She said she recognized immediately that that voice was coming out of the inside of her own heart. Hallelujah. Somebody say, glory be to God. She said she woke up, came and speaking in a heavenly language that she had never been taught to speak in, amen, and never been schooled in. But the Holy Ghost had overshadowed her and filled her with the Spirit. Amen. She said, Brother Savage, she said, I have never been tortured and tormented by those horrible creatures and spirits from that day to this. I want to tell you this morning, great is our God. Amen. And he said to go to the other side. You may find yourself in jeopardy, but he's on board and he is the master and he has everything under control. Ye are of God, little children, and are overcome. For greater is he that is in you than he that is in the world. Lift your hands and pray. Praise God. Why don't we just stand? I know most of us, amen, in our holiness churches these days, always come around the altar and bow and kneel before the Lord and pray. I'd like for us to do it a little different this morning. There's not too many of us here. Why don't we just come and stand and lift your hands and say, Master, I'm tired and I've been rowing all the night in this storm. Would you send me some help? Help, Lord. Your servant needs help. And I guarantee you, amen, in the blackness of this storm that you have found yourself embroiled in, you'll feel a presence. Amen. Come to your side. Ye are of God, little children, and are overcome. For greater is he that is in you than he that is in the world. Hallelujah. Hallelujah. Hallelujah. Holy God. Holy God, we thank you this morning. Oh, God, we need help. We need help here at Pennyroyal. Oh, God, there's some that are tired and soaked and weary. Oh, God, they're just so weary. Oh, God, but you told us in your word not to be weary in well-doing, for in due season we shall reap if we faint not. Minister to these this morning. Oh, God, undergird them with your everlasting arms. Hallelujah, for you are a present help in the time of trouble. Hallelujah, hallelujah, hallelujah. Holy, holy, holy, holy, holy, holy, holy. Glory to God, glory to God. Lord Jesus, we thank you this morning. We know in whom we have believed. And we are persuaded that you're able to keep that which we committed unto thee against that day. Oh God, this church may be in a storm, I don't know. But Lord, I know that you're on board. And we feel your presence this morning. Glory to God, and the dark clouds will have to give way to the sunshine of your glory and presence. Hallelujah, hallelujah, hallelujah, hallelujah. Hallelujah, hallelujah, hallelujah. To the Lamb of God. Hallelujah to the Lamb of God. Bless the Lord, O my soul, all that is within me. Forget not all of his benefits. Bless his holy name. I will bless the Lord at all times. His praise shall continually be in my mouth. Oh, magnify the Lord with me. Hallelujah. Great is the Lord and greatly to be praised. Bless the Lord.
1: Oh, hallelujah. That's good preaching. That's good preaching. I know we look around and we say there's not very many here, but the right ones are here. God sent this message. God sent this message directly to you. Directly to you. Why don't we just kneel and let's pray a little bit more. Let's pray some more. Let's pray some more. Let's pray some more. Come on, let's pray some more. Come on, let's pray some more. This message was directly to you.

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1: You know, we could always make it another time. I said, my God, I've been 20 years waiting for this call. If I pass this one up another 20 years, we might both be dead. So I couldn't dare take a chance. Lord God, I knew it was now or never. Hallelujah. So, that's why I'm here. Don't you appreciate Brother Randy taking time out of his schedule to be here to meet this week? Praise God. No, it's great to be here. Thank you for the room and for the food and for the fellowship. I love God's good people. I really do. And it's always good. Like I say, we go way back. Man, he's talking about that scrap iron quartet. My God, I will never forget that. We got ourselves together. But the funniest part of all is when we start out with that, oh. Oh, oh, and that was fine. We had four singers, but then we had that fifth O. All of a sudden in the back, I heard my wife go, oh. Yeah, we got an unexpected O from my wife. She went, oh, she about sucked down underneath the seat. Yeah, she about went out too. It was old, oh, that place. That wasn't called for in the script. Hallelujah. But anyway, it's great to be here. Thank you for the privilege. Praise God. I probably won't make it another 20 years, so bless God. I guess I better give you all I got here tonight or today. Hallelujah. Well, reading today from 2 Corinthians chapter 5. Good to see my friend Brother Mike here. He's been awful good to me. And just if I go name all the rest, you're going to be hurt, aren't you? But every one of you, God bless you. Appreciate you being here today. Appreciate Brother Randy. Thank you for the room and all. Praise God. Hallelujah. It'll probably after I get done today, they'll probably say, well, Brother Randy, we can understand why you waited 20 years. Another 20 will be fine. Hallelujah. Well, glory. I hope not. For your sake and his and mine and everybody else. 2 Corinthians chapter 5, verse 9. Wherefore? What is it? Excuse me, 18. 2 Corinthians chapter 5, verse 18. We're going to get it straight. And all things of God who hath reconciled us to himself by Jesus Christ, and hath given us the ministry of reconciliation, to wit that God was in Christ, reconciling the world unto himself, not imputing their trespasses unto them, and hath committed unto us the word of reconciliation. Now then we are ambassadors for Christ, as though Christ did beseech you by us. We pray you in Christ's stead, be ye reconciled to God. Hallelujah. Heavenly Father, I thank you this day for your loving kindness and for your tender mercies. I pray, God, that you would breathe upon me, hide me behind the cross. I realize, God, that in myself I can do nothing. I'm resting upon you. I pray that you will bless me, touch me, and anoint me. Anoint the hearts to receive the word of God. May we be strengthened to go forward here today in the matchless, marvelous name of Jesus. And everybody said, amen and amen. Praise God. One more thing I was thinking as I was sitting there. Bless God, this place is just about right to butcher hogs. Whew, it is cold in here. Hallelujah. I hope for goodness I get to working up a little heat here. Praise God. I thought maybe it was Thanksgiving time. I was going to pull out the butcher. Well, I want to preach. I was praying. I guess it was about 2 or 3 weeks ago, just a little bit before Brother Randy called me. I was praying. We were having revival, getting ready to have revival, and I felt led of God to have a prayer chain. I don't know how many links we missed in the prayer chain, but there was everyone that took an hour, 24 hours a day. We all knew revival was going to come when my son Nathan took an hour. And praise God, though, he wrote that song, I Can Pray. Well, he's wrote a new one now, I Did Pray. Hallelujah. So we're really encouraged about that. Praise God. So we got him to take an hour. But anyway, I was praying and talking to the Lord. And I took a double shift. I took one at night and one in the morning. And I was praying in the morning and seeking the Lord. And tore up and talking to God. And God spoke to me. I know that he did. I don't know how I'll do today, but I do know God spoke to me that morning. I was praying for revival, for God to give us revival. And God spoke three words to my heart. I'm probably not going to get to all three of those words, so please do not get nervous. But he spoke to me three words that he said it was going to take to have revival. The first was reconcile. The second was restore. And then thirdly, he said, I will revive. I will revive. So I want to start out with reconciliation. Reconcile. Paul said that he said that we would. But, you know, he says there in the 19th verse, that God was in Christ reconciling the world unto himself. Amen. Then he said, we are ambassadors for Christ. And we have been given this ministry of reconciliation. Now hang on here. I want to preach to you. We pray you in Christ's stead be reconciled to God. There is no greater need of your life than to be right with God. Nothing else will matter if you are not right with God. Hallelujah. You read the Word of God, and from Genesis, from the fall of Adam, to Genesis chapter 22, where the Lord said, here he is, almost done. The Bible's almost done. There's only, two or three more verses. And here he is, almost over. And this whole Bible has been built and talked and pushed and pressed to reconcile us to God, to get us back to him, to bridge the gap, to bring the love, and to bring us back into fellowship with the God of heaven. Oh, hallelujah. Woo! And he says, I want you to be so reconciled that I can't close this book. Huh? I can't stop until I say to you, the Spirit and the bride say, come. Woo! Hallelujah. Huh? And he that heareth says, come. Huh? My God. Amen. And he that is athirst, come. And whosoever will come and drink of the waters of life freely. I want to tell you, God is in the world through his son Christ, reconciling the world unto him, together a bride, that one day we're going to stand around the throne of God and worship and magnify and glorify him who is forever and ever and ever and ever. I look at God's word, and there, I made to realize that God has always wanted to have fellowship with man, as evidenced by the fact that when he made Adam, that every day, in the cool of the day, he came down and walked with Adam. He talked with Adam. And I believe the greatest sadness and the greatest tragedy that God experienced was the day that Adam and Eve sinned, and the fellowship was broken, and the evening talks were broken. And from that time, I believe God made up his mind, I'm going to reconcile. I'm going to build a bridge. I'm going to bring man back to the fellowship one more time. Hallelujah. Oh, well, if you'll just stay and the Lord will help me, I'm going to preach to you. Hallelujah. Woo! I may have to run a time or two to get unwound, but bless God, I want to preach to you. My God, the Bible tells us that the world became so wicked that he had to destroy it. But Noah found grace in the eyes of the Lord. Amen. God said, I'll not destroy it. There's one man that's got enough, enough that I'll just reconcile with him, enough to rescue this world. Abraham was called the friend of God. He went everywhere building altars. Oh my God. And was called the friend of God. And God said, Abraham, I'm going to bless you. And through your seed, woo, hallelujah, I'm going to raise up a nation. It's going to be a holy nation. It's going to be a peculiar people. I'm going to give them laws. I'm going to talk to them like no other. I'm going to raise up a holy nation. And so God begin to breathe on Abraham and his seed, Isaac and Jacob, the heirs of the promise that went with him. Hallelujah. We know the story. They wound up in Egypt. Then God sent Moses and brought them out and got them out there in the wilderness. And there God said, I'm going to move a notch further. And it took Moses up on the mountain. And he said, he showed him, I'll let you brethren chew on this for a little bit. He took him up on the mountain and he said, I want you to make it according to the pattern which I showed thee on the mount. The book of Revelation talks about the tabernacle of testimony was open in heaven. My personal opinion, I believe there's a tabernacle in heaven. I believe there's an altar in heaven. I believe it was on that altar in heaven that the Son of God sprinkled his blood that sanctified you and I. Hallelujah. And the tabernacle that Moses had was patterned after the one that was made in heaven. Of course, the heavenly one be more glorious and more great and more majestic. But the tabernacle that he made was a pattern because God said, I'm going to reconcile you to myself. Hallelujah. Ah, glory. Woo! Oh, hallelujah. Oh, glory. God said, glory. God said, I'm in earnest about this. He came down on that mountain and he touched it and it caught on fire. His voice spoke and the mountain shook. It was so mighty and so powerful that if so much of an animal touched it, he was be thrust through. Yes, it was exceeding. When God spoke to people, said Moses, entreat God. We can't bear it. It's too much for us. And that first tabernacle, you read Hebrews 8, 9, and 10. And it talks about the tabernacle and the washings and all the sacrifices, the ashes of the heifer and of the bulls and of the goats. You know, it talks about all those things and how that the New Testament was better and Christ was the mediator of the New Testament and how that the blood of bulls and the ashes of heifer, amen, was sprinkling, amen, for them, but they could never make those that it never made them whole. There was always the remembrance of sin. Although they went through all of this, there was never a real reconciliation between God and man. Hallelujah. Oh yeah, my God, it must have been something, amen, to have seen all of that tabernacle. We know the story. Just please give me a little time here. We know the story. How that probably the two of the greatest days on the Jewish calendar was, of course, the Day of Atonement. And it was on that day the high priest went behind that veil. Went behind that thick veil. I was talking to Brother Charles last night. He said that the way they tested that veil. Listen to this. He said, Brother Charles said he read that they took 20 yoke. You understand? That's 40 oxen. They put 10 on this 10 yoke, which was 20 oxen on this side and 20 on that. And they tried to pull that apart. That's how strong that veil was. Huh? Are you still here? My God, in Jesus' name. And there they put that veil up there. My God. And all the tabernacle, they had the sanctuary. And then, of course, behind that, the holiest of holies. And once a year, the high priest would go around the corner, take the blood of that goat. One would be cast into, they would cast lots. One was driven out in the wilderness. They lay the sins of Israel on. He was driven out in the wilderness, out in the wilderness, a type of driving Israel's sins out away from them. The other was slain, the blood drained in a basin. He would come inside, sprinkle that on the mercy seat, make an atonement for the sins of the people. The Bible doesn't say, but I read that they would tie rope around his leg. He had the bells and the pomegranates. And if they quit moving and he died in there, they weren't allowed to go in. They had to pull him out. It was holy. I said it was holy. And only the high priest once a year with the blood, but still man was not reconciled to God. Do you hear me? I said he was not reconciled to God through the rivers of blood, through the mountains of ashes, through the washings, through all the priests. Man was not reconciled to God. Oh, hallelujah. Oh, hang on now. We were strangers. We were aliens. We were far off. We weren't even part of the Commonwealth of Israel. We had no hope in this world. My God, strangers, help me preach to your God. I wasn't a Jew. I was cast out. I was out of the outer sanctuary. I did not know God. I did not know God's mercy. I did not know God's grace. I was cast out. Hallelujah. Hallelujah. I was not even privileged to be one of those tribes camped around, amen, that tabernacle, because they set it right down in the middle, and they camped. Whenever they moved, they would camp right in the center of the camp. They would set the tabernacle. Woo! Huh? Come on now. And they would put three tribes here. And three north. And three. Yeah, my God. And their God's presence was in the midst of them. But it was only a symbol. It was only a cloud. It was only a tabernacle. It was only a tent. It was only ashes. It was only washings. It was only carnal. But they did not know the God of heaven. Hallelujah. Let me preach to you a little bit here today. Paul said that these sacrifices could never put away sin. There was always this remembrance of sin. My God, you brought your lamb, brought your turtle dove, brought your pigeon, but never got to go in where the presence was. Never got to go in where the Holy Ghost was. Never got to feel the power of the Holy Ghost. It's outside. Hallelujah. Woo! That high priest, once a year, coming in, sprinkling that blood on that mercy seat. My God, that they had another day, and that was called the Feast of the Passover. Whew. Hallelujah. I said that was the Feast of the Passover. That was a time of rejoicing. Woo! That was a time of shouting. Great God, hallelujah. That was a time of worship. We come out of Egypt, glory to God. How'd you come out? We put the blood on the doorpost of the lintels. Woo! Come on here. We put the blood on the doorpost and the lintels. We came in the house covered by the blood. And the death angel passed by. And that night we came out with a high hand of victory. Roll the tape forward. 4,000 years after Adam. Praise God. Amen. A man goes down by the river. He says, behold. Behold. Behold what? The Lamb. Woo! Come on here. Behold the Lamb of God, which taketh away the sin of the world. Hallelujah. Woo! Hallelujah. He went about healing the sick, all of those oppressed of the devil. He walked on the water, unstopped. My God, Shakabasana. I said he unstopped the deaf ears, stopped the funeral processions, raised the dead. My God, confounded the critics, walked on the water. My God, amen, hallelujah. Fed the hungry, raised those that were afflicted, healed the lepers, opened the blinded eyes, went about doing good. Because the Spirit of the Lord, it says, is upon me. Hallelujah. Glory to God. Woo! Hey, we know him. We know him. This is Joseph's boy. No, no, no. You don't know him. This is the Lamb of God. We know him. No, you don't know him. This is the Lamb of God. We know him. No, no, you don't know him. He's come to bridge the gap. We know him. No, you don't know him. He's come to reconcile man to God. He's come to span the gap. He's come to give life. Hallelujah.

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0: They're leading him out the gate. He's carrying his cross. Now, Brother Barnett was talking to him last night. Knew what I was going to preach. He didn't know what I was going to preach. I was talking to him. He was telling me last night that the only time that they would, that on the Day of Atonement, they would beat their breast. They'd smoke themselves on the chest. That's, but they only did it on the Day of Atonement. Woo! Oh, listen to me now. Here comes God's Lamb. Oh, God. Mangled, battered, bruised. My God. Beaten and torn. Walking. Leaving the bloody print footprints at the Via Dolorosa. Out, my God. Outside the gate to die for mankind. Woo! Hey, now listen. This was about the time. And so they hang him high. But about, you know, from 12 to 3, the sun went dark. And then about 3 o'clock, he cried, my God, my God. Hey, man, he cried out, it's finished. It's done. It's over. It's finished. Now listen to me. That was about the time of the evening sacrifice. I don't know, but I just really believe, amen, Brother Webb, that one of those priests was probably just about that time, just about them was walking in, getting ready to make the evening sacrifice, passing before that veil, that no one had been passed beside the high priest, amen, standing in front of that veil with the showbread, and the candlesticks, and the table there, just the table, and he's getting ready to do his daily duty, when a man on a cross cries, it's finished, hallelujah, and that veil, that 20 yoke of oxen could not pull apart. A hand from heaven reached down. Woo! My God tore it apart like a piece of paper. My God, can you see that priest as he looks? And for the first time, he sees the ark. For the first time, he sees the Shekinah glory. For the first time, hey! Be ye reconciled unto God. The veil's been rent. The price has been paid. We've been reconciled to the God of heaven.
1: Don, I'm just getting started. Hallelujah. Oh, my God. Listen to me. Oh, my God. And at the cross, Brother Joey Height, they smote their breast and returned. Woo! Hallelujah. They were only supposed to do that on the Day of Atonement. And in spite of themselves, even though it was just the Passover lamb, but the atoning lamb of God was dying on the cross and the price was paid. Roll back the veil. The Son of God has broke down the middle wall of partition. Hallelujah. Lift your hands and praise him now. Hallelujah. And so, we are no longer strangers. We're no longer aliens. Come on now. We're no longer cast out. But we're heirs and joint heirs with Christ Jesus. Made part of the fellowship of the saints. We're going to stand with the redeemed on Mount Zion and shout Hosanna and wave palm branches and sing glory while ages roll on. What the law could not do. Huh? And that it was weak through the flesh. Huh? God sending his own son. Hello. Woo. In the likeness of sinful flesh. And for sin. Condemn sin in the flesh. Hallelujah. That we might be the righteousness of God. Woo. In him, in Christ Jesus. My God, reconciled. I said reconciled. No longer outcast. No, come on here. No longer without any hope. But we're saved. We're washed. We're redeemed. We're sanctified. We're justified. We're qualified to walk in the very presence of the Holy God of heaven.
0: by the blood of the Lamb. Woo! I hear a choir starting to sing. What are you singing? For he hath redeemed us unto God from every tribe and every tongue and every kindred, and come on here, and every nation, and it made us kings and priests unto God. My God, sing on, hallelujah chorus. Angels, fold your wings and stand over by the side. While the redeemed of the Lord, while the redeemed of Zion, while those washed in the blood, sing the song of the Lamb and the song of the redeemed. Hallelujah. I want me to. I'll stop here. Turn it over to Brother Charles. Want me to stop here? Go ahead. Because I got to go. Step two. Reconcile. Reconcile. Reconcile. And I want to talk to it from this angle. Be reconciled to God. How many here have a bank account? How many's got a checking account? Got a checking account? Well, tell me what you have to do. You have to reconcile. There's been several times, Brother Randy, when I thought I had X amount of dollars, and the bank sent me a statement. And when I got to reconciling my I was a little short. Are y'all still here now? Ooh, I remember when I first started evangelizing. Got my first truck, a 1973 Dodge, turquoise and white, and an old 67 Streamline travel trailer. And I was evangelizing. And I was making my first trip with my truck and my trailer. I was going to, I call it Canova, but they call it Canovi. I don't know where they got the Y. It's K-E-N-O-V-A. But when I got there, I found that it was Canovi. I was on the way to Canovi, West Virginia. And I got to Raynell, West Virginia. And the snow was coming down in rapid fashion. And so I pulled my truck and my trailer over to a little old spot in the road, which is all there was then. And went and asked the guy that owned the store, could I park there for the night? He said, sure, son. And so I went out with my, to me it was new. And I went to crank down the jack. And the gears were stripped out of the jack. The, you know, the little jack thing. And then I went back to cut on the lights. And most trailer, they run off a 12-volt, and my power converter was bad. So I didn't have many lights. Hallelujah. And then in the middle of the night, my wife woke up and said, honey, I've got a terrible toothache. Woo! And the next morning, I got up on, I didn't get to my revival, so Monday I got up, and I went and talked to a guy at an auto parts store and selling me some change so I could get home. And my bank account said $105 and some change, and I talked him into selling me the change for $100. And when I got home, I found out I only had $5. I had to reconcile the statement. Now, I said all that for a reason. Because I think we've got a great problem in our church world. Amen. We're sort of like the church of Laodicea. Huh? Oh, my God. Are y'all still here now? Huh? What did he say? They said we're rich. Woo! We're increased with goods. We got need of nothing. My God, we're the first church of the holy, sanctified, separated, rich and famous. My God, that's us. Woo! But my God, they went along for a long time until they got a notice from the Bank of Heaven. And the Bank of Heaven said, I've been reconciling your statement. I did a reconciliation. I pulled your payments. I pulled your accounts. Hey, are y'all still here? Woo! My God, hallelujah. And what did he say? My God, he said, you are wretched. You are miserable and poor and blind and naked. My God, I want to tell somebody here today, you need to reconcile your statement. You need to get a hold of God. You need to get in this meeting and get down on these altars and be reconciled to the God of heaven. Hallelujah, hallelujah. Woo! How long's it been since you spoke in tongues? How long's it been since you run around the church? How long's it been since you felt the Holy Ghost? How long's it been since you've been to prayer meeting? How long's it been? My God, hey brother, check your account. You're overdrawn and you need to get reconciled back to God. Help me preach now, will you? I said, help me preach now. Whew. Oh, Raven Hill said, we got a lot of fashion and no passion. We got a lot of fears and no tears. We got interferers, but too few intercessors. Huh? Are y'all still here? We got people that are playing instead of praying. My God, let's tell the truth and shame the devil in here. If God was to do an audit on some of your souls tonight or today, you're broke. I said you're broke. I said you're broke. My God, you still got the clothes on? Woo! I said you still got the dress? Come on here now. You still got to look. And I believe in holiness inside and out. But my God, some of you, you're dried up. You've lost your touch. You've lost your burden. You've lost your fire. You need to be reconciled to the God of heaven.

Well, I'll tell you what. They're in a bad shape. They've trimmed their hair. Okay? They're in a bad shape. Them clothes are wearing too tight. Okay? I'm with you. I tell you, they're going downhill. Putting that jewelry on. Okay? With you all the way. Paul said, are you not yet carnal? You've been trimming your hair. You've been watching television. You've been, no. And I'm against all that. But he said, is there not strife? Woo! Is there not divisions? Huh? Come on here. My God, have mercy. We got more strife. We got more division. We got more factions that we got to try to pack and pull together. I want to tell you something. You get prayed boo. I said if you get prayed boo and get reconciled to God, you'll get sweet. You'll get full of love. You'll get full of holiness. You'll love God. Hallelujah. Reconcile. Oh, reconcile. Oh, my God. I might have to go back, pick up the other after a while here, brother. Hallelujah. But I got to preach just a little touch here. Hallelujah. Huh? Oh, my God. That ain't all. That ain't all. Matthew 5:23-24. Therefore, if thou bring thy gift to the altar, and there remember that thy brother hath ought against thee. Leave thy gift at the altar and go thy way and say, good enough, you old goat. My God, I'm sick of you spitting on my head with you. My God, I'm gonna leave a church and then shake my hand and then right. Doing better before one. That's all right. Gotta preach this town. Hallelujah. Gotta have his cornbread buttered. Corn and butter town. Leave thy gift at the altar. Go thy way first. Be reconciled to thy brother. And then come. And then come. And offer thy gift. Woo! My God, my God. It's no wonder, Brother Height, we can't have revival. It's no wonder we can't have a move. There's so much strife. There's so much bitterness. There's so many things we pushed under the rug. And then old grudges you've carried around for 20 and 30 years that you've never got over. My God, if we're going to get reconciled, if we're going to have revival, we've got to bury that junk. I said we've got to bury that junk. Woo! We gotta be reconciled. Hallelujah. Eyes are getting a little cloudy. I can't see you. It's probably good. Hallelujah. I read about two old fellas. Rewind the tape. I think it was my son-in-law told me about two old preachers out in Oklahoma. Years ago. I didn't know who they were. But the one old brother, he said, we're going to have brother so-and-so come preach. And so the old brother got up to preach, and the old pastor, he went back and sat down and fell sound asleep. I mean, fell. About the time, this is true now, this is true. About the time the old guy got done preaching, the old preacher woke up. He jumped up. He said, great God. He said, we're going to have some preaching here tonight if I've got to do it myself. And they said from that day to the day he died, they never spoke to one another again. My God, have mercy. Huh? Yeah. That's right. Oh, dear God, have mercy. I'm telling you right now, dear Jesus, I've never seen so much division. I've never seen so much strife. Huh? We're swapping chairs on the Titanic. Dear God of heaven, amen, if we're going to have revival, God said, Paul, you've got to be reconciled. There's got to be some reconciliation. There's got to be some praying through. There's got to be some loving one another. Hallelujah. Hallelujah. Hallelujah. Tight, but right, isn't it? And I'm gonna make it a little tighter still. I'm in enough trouble now. Like I said, I should just quit and give it to you, Brother Charles.
while I was ahead. While I was ahead. But I just got to preach what God gave. I've been awake all night. I'm telling you this. I'm just going to preach what God laid on my... That's all I know how to do, folks. Hallelujah. That's all I know how to do. And I'm going to tell you, the devil more than anything else likes to get preachers at one another's throats. Oh yeah. Well, bless God. He said that when you were at Randy Webster, you didn't preach a lick in the road. Well, bless God. I heard him over at church and I didn't think he did all that great. Oh, but God, you're looking at me in a funny tone of voice here this morning. Hey, my God, let's tell the truth and shame the devil. We'll pound down on our people. You gotta love. And my God, every time we get a chance, we... Stick at Randy. Stick at your back. Woo! Come on here. Let's get with it like it is, folks. We need to get down to these altars. I mean, he said, if you come to the altar and you realize your brother's got all against you, leave your gift at the altar. Be reconciled to your brother and then come back. Do we believe God's word or not? Be ye reconciled. Hallelujah. Woo!

We've got problems. I wrote this down this morning. That's been bubbling for years. We've got grudges that have never been forgotten. We've got hurts that have never been healed. We've got problems that have never been prayed through. And we've got apologies that pride refuses to make. Woo! Hallelujah. Say amen or oh me. My God, I beseech you. I beseech you. Be ye reconciled. I said be ye reconciled. Hallelujah. We want God to move. We want God to give us revival. We're going to have to get down to these altars and get reconciled to God. You cannot. I said you cannot be out of fellowship with God. And out of fellowship with holiness. And out of fellowship with men of God. And be in fellowship with the God of heaven. Hallelujah.

Let me say this. He said, in Joel. He said, in Joel. And I will restore. I will restore. I've got a lot more, but I'm going to shut down here. I got more, lots more, but I'm going to shut down here. In Stephen City, go ahead, pray for me. That's fine. I'll take all the prayer I can get. Hallelujah. Oh, God. Oh.

0: I've got to say just a little more. Just a little more. Listen to me. Listen. I know that every one of you preachers here in this area, I've got people from this church, and they've got Brother Randy Webb, there's people from your church, and you know they are. And when they come, they've got a story. It was never their fault, Brother Mike. It was you. You did something. Yeah. If they leave Brother Randy Webb, if they leave Brother, it's never their fault. I just backslid. No, it's always their, it's always the preacher's fault, the church's fault. It's always, it wasn't their fault. And they carry these bones and these tails, and they work up strife among us preachers. And then we don't want to go to Brother So-and-so's church. This is honest preaching, but that's just the way I am. I'm just cut out like that. You know, we can't hardly stand to go because old Sister Shoopin-Duper's over there. And old Brother Spookle Snookle's over there. And Sister Bucket Mouse over there. Hallelujah. We can't hardly stand to go there. We have to just, because my God, as soon as they get there, we'll have them leading songs or teaching a class. Oh, God. Help me, Jesus. Let me get back to what I said. I will restore. In White Post, Virginia, which is about 20 minutes from my church, there's a place called White Post Restorations. It's world famous. They send cars from all over. The Emirates and sheiks and they send cars down there. And when they get those cars, these old antique cars, and when they get there, the first thing they do, they strip them. Totally, every bolt, every nut, every gasket, every hinge, every spring, every single piece, every piece of that car is taken apart. Put in bins or put in bags. But they start the process of restoration. Hallelujah. Hallelujah. They start with that frame and sandblast it. Paint it. Glory. Then they begin to put her back together. Piece by piece. Brand new bolts. Brand new springs. Brand new gaskets. Woo! Huh? Now listen to me. Listen. When they bring them in, Brother Mike, they just don't sand them down and put $1 million paint job on them. Call the owner, come get them. We got new tires. And he opens it up. And the springs are sticking out. The thing's nasty. My God, this ain't beautiful on the outside, but look at it. I wanted it restored! On the other hand, they don't tear it down, redo the interior, and you come there and the outside's all rusted and falling down, and you open the door, and you say, man, this thing looks as bad as what I brought. Ah, but the heart's good. Look inside. It's beautiful. We got all new interior inside. No. They go down to the frame. You have said they go down to the frame. Amen. And come on here now. There's no way in the world I could go in there and find the pieces and put them cars back together. But they know how to get them. They know how to tear them down. They know how to put them back together. And I want to tell you, you may be broken. You may be scattered. Your pieces you may feel like are all across this world. But the Son of God knows how to reconcile and restore and put you back together again. Oh, hallelujah. Woo! Oh, hallelujah. Woo! Spiritual. Throw him under the bus. Kick him under the curb. Are y'all still here with me today? Am I still preaching? You that are spiritual, restore such a one in the spirit of meekness. Consider thyself lest thou also be tempted. I want to tell you, God wants to reconcile. And God wants to restore. And God wants to revive. Oh Lord. Wilt thou revive us again? Wilt thou? Oh, yeah, I will. My God, he'll reconcile, he will restore, and he will revive if we'll let him do it right here
1: in this building today. Heavenly Father, thank you for your word and for your will and for your way. Oh, God. Oh, God. Oh, God. Pull the ledger out today. Let me see, God, just exactly who I am and where I'm at. Oh, God. Show me my deficiencies. Show me my lack. My God, show me my need, that I might buy of thee gold tried in the fire and white raiment that would be clothed. The shape of my nakedness would not appear. God, restore hope. Restore life. Restore dreams. Oh, God. That seems so scattered and so broken. God, like Joseph in a prison, his dreams seem so scattered. His dreams seem so lost. Woo! When he thought it was all over, you picked him up. Made him the prime minister of Egypt. My God, I believe there are people right here today, they've given up on their hopes. They've given up on their dreams. They've given up. Oh, God. You want to reconcile. And you want to restore. And I believe, God, you want to revive us. God, I believe you want to revive us again. You want to reconcile us to yourself. And you want to revive us again. That we may worship you. And that we may praise you. I pray, God, this day. I pray, God, this day. That there would be reconciliation. That there would be restoration and they would be reviving among us in this church. Hallelujah. Oh, peace, by peace.

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Oh, piece by piece, put me back together, Lord. 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Oh, only you have the plan, and only you can understand. And piece by piece, put me back together, Lord. Hallelujah. Maybe some of you may not understand this. Maybe I didn't help you. But I'm telling you, God spoke to me. The last few years have been very dark times in my life. You sat by the side of your wife for 31 days in the hospital. When she's that far between life and death. I had 7 spells in my sleep. I don't know what they were. The last one, I almost died. Brother Randy, was that, you remember this, remember that? No. Wiped all my memory out. Brother, I've been there and back. And I feel. Everyone. But Paul, God said, Paul, if you can reconcile, and if you can restore, I can revive. Oh, hallelujah. Hallelujah. Oh, sing with me one more time. Oh, piece by piece, put me back together, Jesus. Is this you this morning?

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1: I'm going to give you a chance right here. Every head is bowed. God speak to you this morning. Every head bowed, eyes closed. We'll take a minute here. In case one needs prayer, the altar's open for you. Then we're going to move right on. Amen. Bow your heads with me. Is there one on the hand will go up and say, "Preacher, I don't feel like I can step out in this situation, but I really did hear the Lord's voice this morning, and I need God to reconcile, restore, and revive me." Is there a hand go up anywhere? Where's your hand? There you are. Is there another? There's another one or two here. You got to be honest with God now.
2: 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We are continuously playing from a collection of over 5,000 Holy Ghost anointed sermons from more than 500 great preachers. 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Please let your friends and family

toward heaven and ask the Lord to bless the reading of the Word. Father, we thank you for the reading of the Word this morning. We're asking your favor and your blessings to be upon us. Lord, as we endeavor to preach today, that you will touch hearts. We need your divine anointing. Holy Ghost, I pray that you'll anoint me. Anoint my tongue. Anoint my mind. Speak to our hearts. Deal with hearts today. In Jesus' name. Amen. Praise the Lord. Whatsoever thy hand findeth to do, do it with thy might. For there is no work, nor device, nor knowledge, nor wisdom in the grave where thou goest. It's so important that we do everything that we can while we can. You know, I don't think serving God is something that we should take half-heartedly. If we're going to serve God, let's serve Him with all of our heart. Let's put the very best that we can. Because don't you think He did the best He could? For God so loved the world that He gave His only begotten Son, that whosoever believeth in Him should not perish, but have everlasting life. I think God gave the best He had. And then when I think about what Jesus did, He couldn't have given you better. He gave it all. So how can I afford to give any less? Can you afford to really be a Christian? Can you really afford to give less? So what your hand finds to do for the Lord, do it with your might. Because when you go to the grave, there's no work there. No wisdom, no knowledge, nothing there that you can do. So let's do it here. Amen. Amen. Then he goes on to say, I returned and saw under the sun that the race is not to the swift. The battle's not to the strong, neither yet bread to the wise, nor yet riches to men of understanding. Nor yet favor to men of skill, but time, chance, happiness to them all. And if I could, I'd like to preach from that thought. Time and chance, happiness to them all. Aren't you glad that God gave you an opportunity? Aren't you glad that God gave you an opportunity? In the book of Titus, in the New Testament, the scriptures teach us in the second chapter of the book of Titus, if I may turn there right quickly, I could quote it, but I prefer to read it. For the grace of God that bringeth salvation hath appeared to all men. The grace of God that bringeth salvation hath appeared to all men. And it doesn't just appear, but it teaches us that we could deny ungodliness and worldly lust and live soberly and righteously and godly in this present world, looking for that blessed hope and glorious appearing of the great God and our Savior, Jesus Christ, who gave Himself for us that He might redeem us from all iniquity and purify unto Himself a peculiar people, zealous of good works. Time and chance happeneth to them all.

0: and the grace of God that brings salvation hath appeared to all men. Praise God. You know, it's wonderful to know that God gives everybody a chance to be saved. And Peter said, it's not his will that any should perish. It's not his will that any should perish. You know, when we think about the price that Jesus paid, and when I think about, it's hard for me to fathom, but when I think about the way that he was treated, when I think about the good that he did, and when I think about all that he suffered at the hands of those ungodly Roman soldiers, sometimes I think they don't deserve it. But Brother Les, he's not willing that they perish. He's not willing that those men perish. Amen. Not willing that any should perish. The price that he paid. Amen. But he's willing that they come to a place of repentance. Praise God. You know, I don't think that we're aware this morning of how much that God really wants us to be saved. But the price that was paid, the sacrifice that was made, God is still looking for men and women in this late hour to be saved. Not willing that any should perish. And yet they're trampling his blood under their feet. And he's stretching his hand out still. Not willing for them to go on and be lost. You know, I believe that almost, I'm convinced that almost everyone will pray at some time. You know, I've heard all kinds of horror stories. I've heard all kinds of things that people do when they get scared. But listen, it's not a matter of waiting till you get scared. That's not the thing that you need to do. But if that's what it takes to get you to pray, pray. But it's best that you recognize that you just need to pray. Whatever it takes to get you to pray and give your heart to the Lord, do it. But it's not his will that you perish. That's what we're trying to get across. But God gives everybody a time and a chance. Time and chance happens to everybody. God puts it in your path somewhere, the opportunity for you to seek the Lord. And whatever it takes, God wants you to take advantage of that opportunity. So time and chance is going to come to you somewhere. Now, if it hasn't done it, it will do it. If your opportunity to pray and seek the Lord has not come to you yet, it will. Rest assured, it will. If it hasn't done it and you're not saved, it may do it today in this service. If it does, I'd say take advantage of it. Amen. Amen. Somebody said, well, I don't know when it will or whether it will or what. It will. Rest assured, it will. Well, when will I know? Well, God will be sure that you know that he's drawing you. You just be sure that you don't overstep it. Don't pass up your opportunity. Because time and chance happens to everybody. And remember, there's been some that overstepped their time and their chance, and the next thing, they were gone. be sure you don't pass up your opportunity. The Bible teaches us that Esau had the birthright. And he had the opportunity to take advantage of it. But Brother Robbie, he didn't realize that he had his opportunity and his chance, and he passed it up. But later he sought it carefully with tears and found no place of repentance. So you want to be sure you recognize what is it's your opportunity. I wish I could preach to you this morning. I'm going slow because I intend to try to help you to understand. You know, the Bible said, let me turn to the book of 2 Corinthians. As I was studying this, this is something that, you know, we have people that sit in our churches that pass up, you know, some of our people that have brought up in this and raised up in this have opportunity after opportunity after opportunity. And they just keep thinking, well, I'll have another one. I've had this one and that one and this. But sometime opportunity is going to run out. I'm here this morning because I felt like the Lord wanted me to tell you, don't let your opportunity pass. Amen. We have examples of some who almost lost their opportunity. Here sits one right over here, just right down the road here a ways, that almost lost his opportunity. Amen. Was very close. Just in a few minutes. Amen. But oh, the opportunity. Now let me read to you in the book of 2 Corinthians chapter, and I'm not trying to impersonate or put anybody on the spot, but look, your opportunity can slip by you if you're not careful and be gone. Esau had the birthright. Do you get my story? Esau had the birthright. It was his. But he came in and said, I'm faint. I'm going to die. I don't see any. But he did not die. But there came a day when he recognized, I am heir to that. But I've sold my birthright. And carefully he cried and wept and cried and wept. But no longer was he heir to the birthright. He had given it away. He lost it and found, the Bible said, he found no place of repentance, though he sought it carefully. He cried. He wept. I'll tell you, as long as I've been preaching, I've saw lots of people come to the altar and get up and leave pools of tears on the altar and walk away and never felt it. Amen. Oh, if I could preach to you. In the second chapter, in the second book of Corinthians, the sixth chapter, the Bible said, when we then as workers together beseech you also that you receive not the grace of God in vain. For he saith, who's he? Jesus Christ saith, I have heard thee in a time accepted, and in the day of salvation have I succored thee. Behold, now is the accepted time. Behold, now is the day of salvation. Amen. Now is the accepted time. Now is the day of salvation. Have you ever, some of you older people will recognize, have you ever received a document that said, maybe you had received a document of some kind that said, cash this, amen, within 30 days? Yeah, if you carried it 60 days and you went to cash it in, void. Void. Amen. It's too late. Too late. Oh, my God. Oh, my God. Don't put it off too long. Today is the day of salvation. Now is the accepted time. God has an appointed time that he deals with people, and then is the accepted time. David said, I will seek thee in an acceptable time. I'll call upon you in an acceptable time, in a time that's accepted with God. Oh, that we could realize that my prayer will be unto thee, O Lord, David said, in an acceptable time. Listen, oh God, help us. I was driving to the camp meeting. We were going down to Fairland to the camp meeting just this past week before last. We were going down the turnpike, and I noticed there was a little bit of disturbance and some cars pulling off the side of the road. And I just noticed that, and I told her that there's something happened, and I pulled off and I jumped out of the car and I ran to the across the highway, and there was people on the side of the road, and there I was. Two people had been thrown out of a car, and there was. One is already dead, and we were trying to save the other one. The other one was laying there dying, and we lost that one. Two of them were thrown out of the car. Two of them died, but it was too late. Too late. I don't know what their circumstances was. I don't know who they were, Brother Todd. I don't know what their, but listen, there can be a time that's not accepted. Amen. There can be a time that's not accepted. They were going at a rate probably 70 miles an hour, and all at once that car just went to flipping down the road, and out they went through the windshield. Amen. And not a time. Can you think with me? Can you think with me? When, Brother Les, I'd like for you to give your testimony, but, amen, maybe it wouldn't be proper here at this time when I'm trying to preach, but this young people need to hear the testimony of Brother Les Reed. If you haven't heard it, you need to hear it. Amen. God bless your heart. There is an accepted time, and God heard him in a flaming car when he thought he was already too late. But there is an accepted time. Today is the day of salvation. Now is the accepted time. Can I preach to you this morning? Oh, he prayed and God heard him. But how many have prayed when God did not hear? How many have prayed when God did not hear? How many have got a, oh, that God would have. Listen, children, young people, old people, whoever we are, now is the accepted time. David said, I will pray. I will call on the Lord. I pray unto the Lord in an acceptable time. Amen. I've heard people say, I have honestly heard people say, I believe this was my last call. And they came and prayed. And then I've seen them turn away and backslide. And they're still out there today. And they're lost. And they're still lost and wandering out in sin. They're not saved. Listen, you can't afford to do that. You can't afford to be out there. God's not playing games. We're too late. We're too far down the road. Don't put it off and waste it away. Listen, your time and your chance comes, and God gives everybody a time, everybody a chance, but don't waste it. Time and chance happening to them all. But listen, God knows when your last time. God knows when your last chance. Take advantage of it. But listen, amen. Oh, listen to what he said in the book of Revelation. Let me turn to Revelation chapter number 2. And the Bible said in verse number 18, unto the angel of the church in Thyatira write, these things saith he, the Son of God, who hath his eyes like a flame of fire, and his feet are like fine brass. I know thy works and charity and service and faith and the patience and the works of the last are more. Notwithstanding, I have a few things against thee, because thou servest that woman Jezebel, which calleth herself a prophetess, to teach and seduce my servants to commit fornication, to eat things sacrificed unto idols. And I gave her space to repent, and she repented not. I gave her a space, and she repented not. Where's your space? Amen. Oh, God. My Lord. Look, I believe God would rather do you good than to do you evil anytime. God would much rather do you good. God would much rather do you good than to do you evil. Amen. I stood there the other day on the side of the highway, boiling hot sun, and held an umbrella over those first responders as they tried to save that woman's life. And I stood there and prayed as they done all they could do to save her. Finally, they stood up and said, "We've done all we can do. She's gone." Time and chance ran out. Oh, my God. Amen. It's all over. Time and chance ran out. Time. Listen, it's a sad thing to just stand there and watch life ebb away out of somebody. Time's gone. But time and chance happened to them all. Amen. You say, "But Brother Tommy, I don't know if that will ever happen. I don't know if it'll ever happen to you or not." But you have a time today. You have a time today. Amen. Take advantage of what God wants to. God wants to do you good. Amen. Amen. Praise God. You know, as I've already said, God would a whole lot rather do you good than to do you. You know, people have a mental picture, and I wish I could change it. I wish I could preach to you this morning. People have a mental picture sometimes that God wants to do me bad. Look, God wants to do you good. God wants to do you good. Amen. God, look what God did to Pharaoh. But Brother Robbie, I believe God would rather Pharaoh would not have hardened his heart every time. If Pharaoh would have just said, "All right, go worship God." Amen. But every time that God did something through Moses, Pharaoh's heart was hardened again and again. And even after his own people said, look at our land. Our land is destroyed. Why don't you let them go?" And he finally did. But all of his people, every family had lost somebody. And the death angel had took one out of each one, even down to their cattle. And finally said, "Go, go, go." And after they got away, Brother Todd, even he chased them then down to the Red Sea. And even at the Red Sea, when they had crossed over on dry ground, Moses and the Israelites had walked across, Pharaoh decided, "I'll still try that." Amen. And got out there in the middle of the Red Sea, and the angels had to take off the chariot wheel. Listen, God would rather do you good than to do you evil. Why don't you trust God? Come on. God wants to do something. I wonder what God would like to do for somebody here this morning. Praise God. Oh, God don't want to do you bad. God wants to treat you good, my friend. Amen. Thank God. Oh, hear me this morning. Praise. Amen. Thank. Oh, God. He don't want to treat you bad. God wants to treat you good. Listen, God's not your enemy. The devil's your enemy. The thief comes to steal, to kill, and destroy. But Jesus said, "I am come that you might have life and that you might have it more abundantly." He wants you to have the good things of life. Praise God. Amen. I read in the 25th chapter of the book of St. Matthew where there were 10 virgins and they all slept and slumbered. Listen, church, let's not go to sleep. Let's stay awake. Praise God. Come on, help me. Oh, God, help me. Praise God. And the Bible said, while they slumbered and slept, behold, there was a cry made. Behold, the bridegroom come. Let me preach to us church people. Let's stay awake, saints. If we're not careful, we'll get sleepy and we'll begin to slumber. But I pray that God will help me to be awake and be sober, be vigilant, stay on guard. Thank God. Amen. But while they slumbered and slept, the bridegroom came, and the Bible said they all arose and trimmed their lamp. But the foolish said, "Give us of your oil, for our lamps are gone." Keep your lamps burning, saints. Praise God. Amen. Praise the Lord. And the foolish said to the wise, "Give us of your oil." But the wise said, "Not so, lest there not be enough for us and you." But the Bible said, they said, "Go to them that sell and buy for yourself." And while they went, the bridegroom came. Amen. But oh, praise God. Amen. Oh, the door was shut and they came back knocking. Brother Greg, they came back knocking. Amen. But say, "I want to have my life.
1: lamp burning. I want to take some oil. I want to say, hey, praise God. I want to keep a little bit of extra going along with me. Praise God. I don't want to just wait, just barely make it, but let me have enough, Brother Robbie, to keep burning while the bridegroom tarries. If it takes a little bit longer, if it takes a little more than what I thought it would, if it cost me a little more than I thought, let me have enough. Praise God. I don't want to be caught too long. Praise God. Help us here. Thank God. Church, stay awake. Saints, stay awake. Pray, pray, pray. Oh, thank God. Hallelujah. Oh, pray. They came back. They came back. They came back. We were here. We were here. We were here. We were here. We were here. But they knocked and knocked. But too late. I don't know you. Come on, church, let's stay awake. Come on, church, let's stay awake. Oh, stay awake, praise God. Stay awake, church. Stay awake. Amen. They knew where to go. They knew what it took. They knew what they had to have. Come on, let's stay awake, saints. Praise God. I'm not down on you. God bless your heart. I love you. Praise God. Hallelujah. I'm not down on us. I'm not down. Listen, the devil wants to rock every one of us to sleep. He'd like to get the joy of the Lord. He'd like to take your joy. He'd like to get you so caught up. He'd like to get you so busy that you don't have time to pray. You don't have time to seek the Lord. You don't have time to do anything for him. He'd like to get you so caught up in the things of this world. The life, just busy. I know I live in the same world that you do. We're just caught up with things. But God, help us to have oil in our vessel with our lamp. Praise God. There's too much to be done. Don't go to sleep. And keep, oh, praise God. Make sure you've got oil in your vessel with your lamp. Praise God. Because it may be a little bit longer than you thought it was. It may take a little longer to get, but oh, praise God. Keep your lamp burning. Hallelujah. Woo! Hallelujah. Thank God. Praise God. Oh, pray. Oh, thank God. Hallelujah. Amen. Thank God. Amen. Praise the Lord. Listen, the Bible tells you. Let me go to the book of Proverbs. Somebody, I need, in the book of Proverbs, chapter number 1. Amen. In the book of Proverbs, chapter number 1, the Bible said, because I have called and you refused, I stretched out my hand and nobody paid any attention. Nobody regarded. You know, we've heard this read. We've heard this read. We've heard this read so many times till sinners can quote it. But we're not paying attention. Because I have called and you refused, I stretched out my hand and no man regarded. Brother Don Rich said he had a young man, he had a dream. He dreamed that there's standing on the edge of hell. And people just plunge. And he's just doing his very best to just keep people from going to hell. He's trying to stop them. And they just come right on by him. Just plunging off into hell. He is trying to stop them. Amen. Amen. They're just running by him. Because I've called and you refused, I stretched out my hand, trying to stop you. And still nobody regarded. In other words, still nobody paid any attention. You know, when that Arkansas River bridge, the barge hit it on I-40, and that section fell in, can you imagine? When that last car got stopped just before it went, and the guy jumped out, it went to trying to flag traffic. Can you imagine how it was?
0: when somebody else whipped right by him and dove. Can you imagine how he felt when that car whizzed by him and plunged off in there? That's how preachers feel when they're preaching and God gives him a message and he says, stop. Don't keep going. And people just right on by you. Can you imagine how that fellow must have felt when he looked across that span and they're still coming from the other side? My God. Because I've called and you refused, I stretched out my hand and still nobody paid any attention. Amen. Oh God. But you said it not all my counsel. You didn't pay any attention to any of my reproof. You would none of, it gets different here. I also will laugh at your calamity. I'll mock when your fear comes. Now it gets different. When we're calling on God and he don't answer, it gets different. Now when God's calling and I don't answer, it doesn't feel so bad. But when I start calling God and he don't answer, it puts a different slant on it. It gets different when I go to crying, God help me, and God don't answer. Brother Todd, it gets different then. It gets different. Oh, pray. But wasn't you glad, Brother Les, when you were calling, oh, God help me, get me out. And that other fellow, you heard that little man. Hey, you heard that little man holler, who's in there? Who's in there? Is anybody? Yeah, I'm in here. You heard somebody. Yeah, you heard somebody answer. When somebody answers, it's different. But when God don't answer, it's a whole different picture. Oh, God. When God begins to laugh back at you, listen, it's a whole different story, friend. Oh, because you have, you said it not all of my counsel. You would not of my reproof. I also will laugh at your calamity. I'll mock when your fear comes. When your fear cometh as a whirlwind, and your destruction cometh as desolation. My. Amen. Amen. Your destruction cometh as a whirlwind. Your distress and anguish cometh upon you. Then shall they call upon me, but I will not answer. They shall seek me early. They shall not find me. Why? Because they hated my knowledge. They did not choose the fear of the Lord. Amen. Friend, today is the day of salvation.
1: Praise God.
0: In the book of Isaiah, somebody get me a song. I need to bring this to a close. Isaiah chapter number 55, verse 6 said, seek ye the Lord while he may be found. Call ye upon him while he is near. Let the wicked forsake his way, and the unrighteous man his thoughts. And let him return unto the Lord, and he'll have mercy upon him. And to our God, for he will abundantly pardon. Praise, what a promise. Praise God. I wonder, while I was studying and thinking, I just wonder what good thoughts God's thinking about doing to somebody right here this morning. I just wonder what good thoughts that God's thinking towards somebody right here this morning. I wonder if he's thinking about salvation for somebody. I just wonder if he's thinking about salvation, sanctification, maybe a good healing, maybe the good Holy Ghost, maybe just a good lifting up. Yeah, God, have some kind of deliverance from some habit. Hey, I just wonder what good thought that God's thinking towards somebody
1: Hear the, amen. If God would just come. I just wonder what God's thinking towards somebody. I just wonder what good thoughts God's having towards somebody this morning. Somebody else want to come? Does somebody else want? God's thinking good thoughts towards somebody right here this morning. Praise God. I just wonder what good thoughts. Oh, praise God. Seek the Lord while he may be found. Call upon him while he's near. Let the wicked forsake his way and the unrighteous man his thought. And let him return unto the Lord.

0: hard labor and are heavy laden. Now I'll give you rest. Jesus is saying, take my yoke upon you. Come on, learn of me, for I am meek and lowly in heart. Praise God. You'll find rest for your soul. Pray, for my yoke is easy. Thank God. My burden's light. I wonder what good thoughts he's thinking towards somebody this morning. Praise God. You know, it'd be wonderful what the Lord would do for somebody if I could just get you to realize he's thinking good thoughts.
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3: What good things shall I do that I may have eternal life? He said unto him, why callest thou me good? There is none good but one, that is God. If thou wilt enter into life, keep the commandments. He saith unto him what Jesus said, thou shalt do no murder. Thou shalt not commit adultery. Thou shalt not steal. Thou shalt not bear false witness. Honor thy father and thy mother, and thou shalt love thy neighbor as thyself. The young man saith unto him, all these things have I kept from my youth up. What lack I yet? Jesus said, if thou wilt be perfect, go and sell that thou hast and give to the poor. Thou shalt have treasures in heaven, and come and follow me. But when the young man heard that saying, what a story here tonight. So he said last night, a tremendous story. This last verse here of this story, but when the young man heard that saying, he went away sorrowful, for he had great possessions. One of the Gospels, I believe, said he bowed his head and walked away sorrowful. The Bible says, as we look into Luke chapter number 16 again tonight, Luke chapter 16, the Lord speaks to us. I know that I cannot say without a shadow of doubt that this is right. Neither can you prove me wrong. But just so happened, the Bible said this rich young ruler run him down. And then now in Luke chapter 16, he tells a story of about a rich man, a certain rich man. And could it be that this is the same young man? He's just grown up. This was in his younger days when he met the Lord, but now he's in his older days. The Bible said there was a certain rich man which clothed in purple and fine linen, fared sumptuously every day. And there was a certain beggar named Lazarus which was laid at his gate full of sores, desiring to be fed with the crumbs which fell from the rich man's table. Moreover, the dogs came and licked his sores. It came to pass that the beggar died and was carried by the angel into Abraham's bosom. The rich man also died and was buried. And in hell he lifted up his eyes, being in torments. Can anybody say that torments is plural? Seeth Abraham afar off and Lazarus in his bosom. And he cried. He said, Father Abraham, have mercy on me. Send Lazarus that he may dip the tip of his finger in water. Cool my tongue, for I am tormented in this flame. But Abraham said, son, remember that thou in thy lifetime receiveth thy good things, likewise Lazarus' evil things. But now he is comforted, and thou art tormented. And beside all of this, even if I wanted to, between us and you there is a great gulf fixed, so that they which would pass from hence to you cannot, neither can they pass to us that would come from thence. He said, I've created a great gulf fixed between me and you. Then he said, I pray you, you would pray the Father to send me to my brethren, that I tell them not to come to this horrible place. But The father said to him, they will not hear Moses and the prophets, neither will they be persuaded, though one rose from the dead. Father God, in the name of Jesus tonight, I pray your holy anointing be upon us. We can do nothing without you, but all things through you. I pray such conviction as been in here each night would only become greater as a swelling tide of the ocean. God, that would hit this tri-state like a tsunami. Oh, God of heaven, every crack and crevice of every home. Men come running in here that don't even have a clue why they're running in here for repentance. Somewhere down the line, their great, great, great, great grandmother never gave up in prayer till she went into eternity. That seed of this inheritance is there. I pray it all in the wonderful, glorious name of Jesus. All the church said amen, amen. And hallelujah. Look at somebody and say, I'm going to help the preacher tonight. And then tell them all liars shall have their part in the lake of fire. Hallelujah. As we get into the Word of God tonight, we begin to preach to you last night from the subject of Luke chapter 16 and Matthew chapter number 19. As we begin to look at the Word of God, we find a rich young ruler. And he was not just wealthy and a ruler of his time, but we know he had some kind of raising in the house of God and in the Christian or the religiousness of that time. For he said, I've kept the commandments. None of them have I messed up on. I've been a good boy. He said, but there's something about your teaching, something about your preaching, that when I've heard you, there's something missing in my life. I've got everything that I want. Anything that I ever will need has been placed into my hands. He rode the finest camels of that day. He would have wore the finest clothes of that day. But yet something so deep down in him was missing. He was part of that religious system, but there still was an emptiness, a loneliness, something, a hole in his spirit that could not be satisfied by the money that he had. By the rulership that he had, and by the place that he had been with the church or the religiousness of the day. But he says there's something that you have. Now the Bible says that he ran Jesus down. Now one of the gospels said he ran him down. The other, now this one began to talk. And the Bible said, what must I do to be saved? Now it'd be absolutely amazing if we were to be ran down by people who begin to say, what must I do to be saved? I was in Jamaica preaching, the only time that ever happened. I was on the streets passing out tracts, and all of a sudden we was down there in the major part of the student area, college area, passing out tracts. And when I did, handed one boy a tract and walked on my way, all of a sudden about two blocks down, he ran me down, pulled me around. He said, tell me more about the answer. The tract said, the answer. He said, tell me more about this Jesus that you've given me this track about. And I'm telling you, as this rich young ruler ran Jesus down and began to ask, what must I do? One, the gospel said he fell down and worshiped him. That he began to weep and cry emotionally. He was stirred and moved. He desired with all of his heart. He had felt the love of Christ reach and grab a hold of his soul. That emptiness now has brought him to the feet of Jesus. And the Bible says that he's weeping, worshiping him. What must I do? Now I said to you last night, if that had been me, that had been Pastor Tom or you other pastors that are here tonight, we'd have wrapped that boy up. We'd have thought, dear God, on the outside looking at it, he wants God. He desires God. Never has many people ever run me down for the gospel. But this man and this boy's run me down wanting to know what I'm talking about and begging for what must I do to have eternal life. Jesus looked right at him, right past the tears, right past the worship, right past all the emotionalism that he saw. And he said, keep the commandments. He looked right into his heart
4: and said, keep the commandments. The young boy said, that is, do not commit adultery, fornication, and quoted out the commandments. The boy said, I've kept them from my youth up. What lackest thou? Amen. What is it that I'm lacking? One thing thou lackest, Jesus said. One thing thou lackest. Go and sell all that you have and give to the poor. Now, what was it about this? Amen. This story is a tremendous story. It's a story of heart rendering. Matter of fact, one of the gospels said, and he loved him. The Bible said Jesus, looking on him, loved him. Not only that, the Bible said, he said, and take up your cross and follow me. He didn't say that except to the 12 disciples. Then except when he spoke to the other crowd as far as discipleship. But there was something about the fervency of this young man, the emotionalism of this young man, that it moved Christ. And Christ said, take up your cross and come and follow me. He could have been one just following them around, a 13th disciple. Amen. Because he didn't say that to everybody that he met. But the Bible said in the middle of all of this, that after Jesus looked at him and said, thou lackest one thing, go and sell all that you have. The young man buried his head and walked away sorrowfully, for he had great possessions. He found out at that moment of his life that his love for the Lord, his desire for the Lord, his desire for salvation was not greater than his desire for his wealth and his rulership and his money. Oh, I feel the Holy Ghost here to help us tonight. You see, Jesus said, thou lackest one thing. Amen. Then this boy bows his head and walks away sorrowfully. What that boy didn't know, if he could have just gave it up, he could have had it all. It isn't the fact that Jesus wanted his money, owns a cattle of 1,000 hills, but it was the fact that the love of money in his heart was greater than his love for the Savior and his love for the Master. Having said all of that, I must say this. As we begin to look at our relationship with God, we must ask ourselves, it's all about that relationship. Can you shout amen? Yeah. The Bible said, I mean, could you be moved? But can you imagine walking away? Amen. He was stirred, but he was not changed. He was convicted, but he was not converted. I'm afraid in a lot of our meetings, there's a lot of people that got convicted, but they never got converted. Are you hearing me? Amen. Yes, ma'am. They got convicted, but they was never converted. I'm telling you, August the 30th, 1989, I'll be a night I'll never forget as long as I live. 21 years later, failures, yes. Mistakes, yes. Sins, yes. But I'm still here tonight because something happened in me that night that changed my life. I lived in the house with drugs and alcohol and set my own clock on Sunday mornings and hunted me a ride to church. Didn't have a youth pastor, didn't have a bus program, didn't even have a teenage Sunday school class. Amen. Let alone pizza suppers and ball games and fun time. But I'm telling you, I'm here tonight as a 35-year-old boy, 21 years later, because I got converted. That night I felt the gospel of Jesus Christ grab a hold of my heart. Something died in me and something come alive that's still alive today. Hallelujah to Jesus. Anybody else know what I'm talking about? Something died on the inside and something come alive that said, I gotta have more. I gotta have more. I gotta have more. I didn't know everything that I needed to know. I didn't understand everything I needed to understand. But there's one thing for sure. I got a love for him now. I said, there was a love in my heart. I wanted to please him. Amen. It didn't matter what I had to go through to get to church. I wanted to walk with him. I not only wanted to walk with him, but I wanted to walk as close as I possibly can. Can you shout amen? There was a desire to please him. There was a desire and a longing. It's just like Esther. Amen. All them other candidates to be the wife of the king, they all did what they wanted to do to impress the king. But Esther got close enough, amen, to the right hand man of the king to find out what is it he likes, what is it he desires. See, when you really get born again and get converted, it ain't about what you think, what you feel anymore. It's about what's pleasing in your sight. What makes you happy. Hallelujah. Brother Havis Crawford said it like this one time. I'll never forget it. He said it like this. He said, Lord, he said, I just want to plead. He said, as the Lord dealt with him as a pastor and said, yeah, I want you to preach this Sunday on a certain subject and deal with some situations in his church. He said, now, Lord, he said, they're not going to like that. The people's not going to like that. He said, Lord, I can't preach. I'll run them off. They'll leave the church. Some of my biggest tie players will leave me if I preach that. The Lord dealt with him. He went on, pushed it off. Come Sunday night, there he was. God said to him again, you're going to preach what I give you. Amen. He said, Lord, please don't make me preach that. He said, if I do, they'll leave me for sure. I know they will. He said, the Lord said, you'll preach it or I'll not anoint you. Hallelujah. He said, Lord, in that case, here we go. It's just me and you. He said, I preached it. Preached what God gave me. Yeah, they got mad. He said, some of them walked out on me. Lost a family. He said, but on the way to the parsonage, I looked up in the starry sky. Hallelujah. He said, I told you they'd get mad and leave. I told you they wouldn't like it. Brother Havis said, but the sweet voice of the Lord spoke back to him and said, yeah, but I sure did like it. Hallelujah. Woo! Hallelujah. I don't know about you tonight, but when I lay my head down tonight, I want to be able to look up and say, I sure enjoyed that preaching, boy. I sure enjoyed that singing, boy. Oh, my God of heaven, am I pleasing to you? Do I make you happy? Lord, will you look on me? Are you just a son of a high? Oh, lift your hands and give him praise. It's God's desire. That's the one thing God wants out of us. It's that love, that adoration. Are you hearing, Pastor, tonight? Your youth group came to hear me up at Pastor Setzer's a couple weeks ago. And I preached this little story I didn't tell you, or this image I'm just going to show you. Amen. If you begin on here, you just bear witness. This will be my version, okay? You begin to look at this thing. Amen. When God, with Adam, he created Adam to walk with him. God wanted somebody he could share his heart with. God wanted somebody that he could talk to, amen, about the universe. You see, God, amen, is busy controlling the entire universe. Amen. So God wanted somebody he could talk. You look at that, you find that. For the Bible said when he walked with Abraham, he visited Abraham. And the Bible said when he started to leave Abraham's house, he said to the angels, he said, shall I keep from him what I'm about to do tomorrow? He said, what do you mean? He said, shall I keep from Abraham what I'm going, what are you going to bring fire and brimstone down on Sodom and Gomorrah? So God told Abraham. Abraham fell on his knees, wept and cried, said, oh Father, be not angry with me, but if it be thy mercy and grace, would you spare it for 50, to 40, for 30, for 20? And each time God said, I'll spare it. And the Bible said, and Abraham finished praying and got up. Then the Lord left, which tells me if Abraham had stayed there another 2 hours, God would have stayed right there. Oh, it's the will of God and his longing and desire to have a relationship with you. Are you hearing Pastor talk to you? So you see, when God had created Adam and even to walk with him in the cool of the day, all of a sudden Adam and Eve sin, you know the story. And it should have not been God having to come hunt Adam. It should have been Adam hunting God. It should have been Adam running throughout that garden going, where art thou, God? Where art thou, God? Where art thou? now. It ought not to be God having to hunt you tonight. It ought to be you on your feet in your heart saying, where are you, Lord? Where are you, Lord? Where are you? God looked at Adam. Adam, he see, come down and said, where art thou, Adam? Adam's hidden himself. Bible said he come out from hiding. God said, why you hide? He said, because I was naked. Who told you you were naked? All of a sudden now, Adam's got a knowledge of his nakedness. Amen. Are you hearing me? So the Bible said the judgment of God came upon him. And all of a sudden, I want to preach one day on the day God lost his friend. Hallelujah. Oh, glory to God. Can you watch God as he walks to that garden with Adam and Eve, placing judgment on them, puts them outside the gates of that garden and says, now you're not coming here no more. You cannot come back in here. Hallelujah. Put two angels with flaming swords. Said, you know, why? Because if sin had ever ate of that tree of life, hallelujah, never died. Even they couldn't come in that garden anymore. But I believe in my own version now. God might have said, Adam, I know we can't walk together in the cool of the day anymore like we did. But will you at least come to the gate and talk to me through the gate? Come on, somebody. Woo! Hallelujah. And God said, Adam said, yes, Lord. I promise you, I'll not leave. I'll be here just like we've talked every day. The brokenness of Adam. Can you see the power of sin? Hallelujah. As they walk separated now, all of a sudden now, even Adam comes every day to the gate and talks with God. But all of a sudden, a few days ago, God said, now, Adam, you're going to get busy. You're going to get busy tilling the ground. You're going to get busy building houses. You're going to get busy planting crops. You're going to get busy with your life, your children. You're going to forget about me. Hallelujah. All of a sudden, Adam got where a few days he didn't show up. A few days he didn't show up. Then he'd show up, then he didn't. All of a sudden, it's been a while since Adam came. Here he come to the gate. Father, hey, Father, can I meet with you? Can I talk with you? God comes down to the gate. You know what I'm trying to say? Prayer is what I'm trying to tell you. God comes to that gate called prayer and said, yes, my son. Amen. You all right? Yes, sir. I'm fine. You just come to talk to me today? Adam said, yes, Lord. He said, there's nothing else you need. Nothing else you got to have. You're not here because you need me to do anything for you. Adam says, well, Lord, I am having trouble with my boys. They're not getting along. And then they're fighting and they're wrestling each other. And so God says, okay, I figured it had to be some reason why you came. Oh, y'all might as well hear me preach tonight. There's got to be some ulterior motive that's brought you to this gate. Hallelujah. Are you hearing me? You see, it was just God wanting to fellowship with man and that relationship. Stay with me. I'm going somewhere. And then all of a sudden, through the ages of time, amen, men would come to the point that God just sat on the throne and said, Micah, go check out and see who that is at the gate. Amen. It's just another one of the people wanting something. Just another somebody needing something. Go check it out. And it got where God didn't even come to the gate no more. He just said, Micah, go answer it. Amen. Are you hearing me? But all of a sudden one day, amen, there's a voice come through that gate. Said, Father, Father, would you come here? I want to talk to you. God sends Micah again. Micah would say, Micah, go see who it is, what they need. It's my own version of it. Are you hearing me? To show you what I'm trying to teach you. Amen. I believe with all my heart. Amen. God said, Micah, go get it. Go see what they want. All of a sudden, a few minutes later, Micah shows back up and said, he won't have me. He wants you. Hallelujah. He wants to talk to you. Amen. He don't need nothing. No. He said, he just wants to meet you, amen, and walk with you a while. Hallelujah. Amen. God said, well, who is that? So God got off the throne, walked down to the gate. Are you hearing me? Called prayer. When it got to the gate called prayer, he said, excuse me, you want me? Young man, yes, sir. My daddy's told me if I built big enough houses, I'd be happy. My grandfather's told me if I had enough children, I'd be happy. My forefathers told me if I made enough money, I'd be happy. But I got houses, I got plenty of children. Hallelujah. But I'm not happy. So the only thing I can think of love I'm missing is that walk that used to tell me you had with Adam. Hallelujah. What's your name, son? My name's Enoch, and I just come to walk with you. You don't need nothing. You don't need me to heal you. You don't need me to fix your children.

you. Hallelujah. It was a hand of God that kept you out of hell. It was a hand of God. Amen. Jordan, if it had been up to the devil, you'd have been in eternity a long time ago. But God walked with Jordan. You know what? All this is happening in your life. It's happening so fast. Hallelujah. You know why? Jordan said, Lord, I thank you for walking with me. But Lord, I can't believe you would love me so much. I want to return that favor. I want to walk with you. Hallelujah. Now you know why God said to Enoch, hey boy, I'm not going to let you die. Just come on in the gate. Hallelujah. Hallelujah. And Enoch was not, for God took him. Hallelujah.

you see, through time, we have diluted this. We have brought this to God is love. God is love. God is merciful. God is gracious. But the one thing God wants out of you is for you to love Him with all your mind, your heart, and your soul. That is the first commandment. Hallelujah. The price has already been paid. The way

place in your life. You got to understand. I was watching a documentary one time of a man who was so lonely, had a horrible childhood. It broke my heart, Pastor. He was clean out. They were helping him clean out his refrigerator. Some people had come to help him, and he had a bad problem. And he had a thing of chocolate pudding. And he said to the people, "They tell me when guests come to your house, they love chocolate." He said, "So I'd kept this chocolate, but nobody come to see him. He was so lonely." I thought to myself, you hear, Pastor, tonight, God's got plenty of people who want something. God's got plenty of people who need something this morning, this evening. But God is looking for a people. Are you hearing me? That are coming to a relationship. Come on, you hear me? It's not about me and you. You bring your miserable life to Jesus so he can fix it. You bring your miserable life to Jesus so he can give you joy. Who's that about? You? Who's that about? Making you happy? I come to tell you, this gospel wouldn't have made you happy.

0: worship. And if you neglect that great salvation, how shall ye escape the eternal damnation of eternity? You see, it's that love. But everybody here tonight says, I feel that love. God loves me. The alcoholic says, God loves me. The whole world says, God loves me. Does God love us?
1: Yes.
0: His love is absolutely amazing. There is nothing that can compare to the love of God. For God, so. Everybody shout, so. You can't measure that word, so. It's two little letters, but it's such a big word. Because you can't find the end of so.

You can't find the depthness of soul, and you can't find the height of soul. God, so his love is immeasurable. Hallelujah. It not only speaks of the quality of his love, but it speaks of the quality of his love. He is immeasurable, past finding out, from eternity to eternity. Oh, love of God, how rich and pure, how measureless and strong. Hallelujah. If we with ink the ocean could feel, and every man on earth a scribe by trade, where every stalk, that means every little tree limb on earth, was a quill. Amen. And we dipped it in the ink of the ocean and tried to write the love of God on the sky. Amen. We would drain the ocean dry, and the parchment of the sky could not contain the whole. Oh, love of God, are you hearing me tonight? There is no greater love than this, than a man lay down his life for his friend. He loves me with an everlasting love. He loved me before I was born. Hallelujah. He marked me while I was yet in the womb. Hallelujah, when my substance was hid from me. You still with me? How big is God's love? We know it's deeper than the ocean, because he cast our sin into the depths of the sea. We know it's wider than the east is from the west, because he's cast our sin as far as the east is from the west. We know it's higher than the outmost star, because David said, have I ascended up into the heavens? Behold, thou art there. God so loved. He's greater than a mother's love. A mother don't give up. Amen. Most mothers that are real mothers never give up. But he said, how can a mother forget her suckling child? The Lord said, yea, she'll forget, but I, the Lord, cannot forget thee, for I've engraved thee in the palms of my hands. There's an old parable of a boy who fell so in love with a girl. He wanted her so bad. He wanted to marry her so bad, but she was a wicked, evil girl. She said to her, this boy, she said, the only way I'll marry you is if you go get me the heart of your mother in your hand. I want you to bring me the heart of your mother bleeding in your hand, still bleeding. And the parable says a boy went and killed his own mother and cut her heart out and began to run back through the woods to where his fiance was, to bring her the heart of his mother. And while on the journey, running as hard as he could, he tripped over a stump, and when he did, hit the ground, and the voice out of that heart said, baby, is my baby boy all right? Hallelujah. What are you trying to say, preacher? That parable said, even though you cut my heart out and you gave me up for that girl, I still love you. I come to tell you, that's the mother's love. But I come to tell you tonight, it don't matter where you've been, what you've done, and what you've been involved in, and how many times you rejected and said no, God so loved the world. Hallelujah. He loved you even though he knew what you were going to be. He loved you even though he knew what you were going to do. He loved you even though you failed and became what you become. God so loved the world. Give the Lord a shout of praise. Not only does he so love me, but his love is to the uttermost. He said, for I am able to save to the uttermost. We've been to the moon, but we ain't found the uttermost. We've traveled all the lands that we can, but we still ain't found the uttermost. That means when you get to the uttermost, if you could ever find it, God's love is still there. I'm going to tell you like the old preachers would tell you. They'd get the preacher. Some of them shake their face like that. Amen. As an old preacher come to our camp meeting, he'd preach and go, woo,
and he'd shake his mouth and his cheeks would flop back and forth. He said, I'm a telling you. He said, my washboard mommy. Hallelujah. He'd call her my washboard mommy. He said, I'd come in and my old washboard mommy would be in that bedroom going, oh God, don't let my boy go to hell. Hallelujah. He said, no matter how far I ran, I couldn't hide. One man got away from church and his mother and his heritage, got big money, had two Rolls Royces sitting outside in his office. He sat there. His secretary walked in. He's weeping. She said, what's wrong with you? He said, I've gained the heights that I could go. I'm as high as I can go in this company. Got more money than I could ever dream. Two Rolls Royces out there. But

0: You hear me on the internet. I don't care what you've done. I don't care what you've lost. God's love is deeper than your sin, deeper than your addictions. Somebody give God a shout of praise. Oh, the love of God. I was preaching at Brother Collins, Pastor Collins, L.L. Collins. I was preaching on a Sunday night. I was preaching on the power of the blood. And on that message I'm preaching, and if you know Brother Collins, they send out thousands of tapes a month across this nation and this world. I'm preaching the gospel. And on the middle of that preaching, I stopped. I turned around and the Holy Ghost in me spoke out of me, began to preach. I said, somewhere in tape land, hear me right now. I said, God hasn't given up on you. Stop what you're doing. The blood of Jesus can set you free. It was over a year later, year and a half later. I'm preaching meeting, got through with a youth camp in North Carolina. Come back through and got to my father's, Phoenix City, Alabama. I laid down to sleep, got there about 5:35, 45. About 6:15, my dad wakes me up. He said, son, I wouldn't wake you up. I know you're tired. Just been to bed 30 minutes. He said, but there's a man on this other end of this phone. Said, he's weeping and crying. Said, he's been trying to get a hold of you for a month and a half. Hallelujah. I got on that phone. I said, hello. He couldn't talk for crying. He said, you don't know me, preacher. He said, I'm from California. Hallelujah to Jesus. He said, I've tried to get your phone number from preachers. They told me to not bother you. You was too busy. And they wouldn't give me your cell phone. Now, he said, I've been hunting you. He said, finally, somebody told me your daddy's number. I said, sir, just so happened, I don't stay here. I live 2 hours from here. I said, but I'm here today. So God had you to call. Don't you ever not call me if you want to call me. I began to talk to him. He's weeping, crying. He said, Pastor, you don't understand. He said, I lost my family because of pornography. He said, I'd throw my computer away. He said, but I still kept and I'd get it back. Think I'm doing better, but I'm still addicted. He said, I lost my wife. I lost my children. Said she gave up hope on me. Don't believe in me no more. Don't think I can do it because I done said I tried too many times. He said she left me about 2 months ago. He said I took all I can take. He said I sat down in my living room a month ago, or my kitchen a month ago, wrote the suicide note. Hallelujah. He said I had the gun on the table, fixing to pull it to my head. By the time I got it up to my head to kill myself, he said, I looked over on the counter and there was a white tape, looked like it was glowing in the darkness. He said, I thought that's unusual, that's something different. So he said, I got up and plugged it in, and when I mashed play, the first words I heard over that tape was, somebody in tape land, hear me right now, stop what you're doing. The blood of Jesus. Gonna make hell mad, but I'm gonna say it anyway. I don't care if every demon of hell hears me right now. There ain't a demon big enough. There ain't a power strong enough. There ain't a sin deep enough that cannot be conquered by the blood. The blood. Shout the blood. The blood. The blood. The blood. In Christ, hope. Said in Christ's hope, lift your hands and give God glory. Somebody shout, what a great salvation. I was preaching in Florida at a youth camp. And in the middle of my preaching, I jumped up. It was packed out. It seat 450. There's over 500 and something in there. There's kids everywhere. They had a remembrance stand right here. It was so packed in that altar, Pastor Tommy. I was having to crawl up on that remembrance stand to pray for kids and preach. So I'm standing on that remembrance stand laying hands. It's in a bad drug infested area with big chain link fence with barbed wire on top. Only way to get in is if you come into that camp. Drug house across the road. Hallelujah. Power of God fell. A backslid preacher's daughter. She's backslid. Come that. She's up front. And all of a sudden, she said, I want Pastor Greg to pray for me. I got off that member stand, went to her, pushed my way through the crowd, began to pray. Anybody know what I'm talking about? When you pray for somebody, you're praying for the salvation, but all of a sudden you feel it when it happens. Anybody know what I'm talking about? You know it when it takes place. I mean, you can feel it when the blood falls. I mean, it was that kind of experience. You felt it when the door opened. You felt it when the blood fell. And when it did, the whole house come in an uproar. They didn't know what was going on, but the power of God hit that place. She was set free by the power of God. I jumped up on the altar, and I turned around and started singing. It reaches to the highest valley. I mean, highest mountain flows to the lowest valley. I got so lost in the spirit. Amen. I just got wrapped up in my own little world. But all of a sudden, I felt something pulling on me. Look down. It's a bloodshot eye. 23-year-old boy, hallelujah, who was visiting a drug house across the road and had slipped in over there and standing in the back. He looked up at me with them bloodshot eyes. I said, hey pal. He said, preacher, can you give me what you just gave that girl? I said, no. He didn't even know what to call it. He said, but can you give me what you just gave that girl? I said, I can't, but I can take you to the one that can. Bound that altar we went. He come up gloriously saying, I'm telling you tonight, the blood has never lost its power. It never has, and it never will. The sad thing is, the judgment of God is this. You've trampled that blood. You've took that love for granted. You young people, you middle-aged, we take the love of God for granted. We think God loves me so much, He'll let me by. I've walked out many times, and I'm still here tonight. You hear me, young man, young lady, mother, father. You hear me. You take that blood for granted. That love for granted. You hear, Pastor, that's what I said. The whole world feels the love of God. Because it's so powerful. It's so deep. You can murder somebody down the road and come in here and feel the love of God. But just because you feel God's love does not mean God is pleased with your life. Homosexual says, I feel the love of God. So God's accepted of my lifestyle. Not so. I said, not so. God loves the homosexual, but He don't love his sin, and He will never accept it. Ever. God don't accept sin, whether it be homosexuality, come on somebody, cursing and swearing, stealing, lying. Everybody feels the love of God, but it does not mean God's pleased. I'm going to say something to you because you got to hear me. To have a relationship, both parties must love. God said, see, I was praying. The Lord said, you won't see revival until these three things happen. Number one, you're too content without it. It doesn't make a difference to you if you have one or not. It's not your greatest need. Come on, and the church won't see it because they don't see the need of it. You're too content to live without it. Number two, you won't pay the price. That messed me up. And I said, God, pay the price. You said everything's free with you. You say everything you've done paid the price. What do you, you got to tell me how to tell the people. Because what price are you talking about? He took me to the scripture. He said, for when Adam and Eve, you must leave mother and father. Leave and cleave. The only way you have a relationship is when you leave and cleave. Are you hearing me? So God said to my heart, the whole world feels my love. The whole world feels my side of the love. And they think because I love them, we're in a relationship. But it's not a relationship until they leave and cleave. You ain't shouting like you was over the blood. You ain't shouting like you was over the love. Because you want to know why? That's his side of the spectrum. He's done his part. But now God's looking at the world and saying, if you want to walk with me, you got to leave it all. Hallelujah. Hook, line, sinker. Hell or high water. I'm yours, God. I'm yours, God. I'm yours. You say this. How in the world do you think you wives could go out and sleep with all kind of men and walk in your house? Come on, somebody. With a smell of cologne on you. Come on. That man ain't gonna have it, is he? That woman ain't gonna have you walking in with lipstick. Come on your cheek. And the smell of women perfume on you because you've been out laying with women. She's gonna say, you can't do that and live here. He's gonna say, you can't do that and live here. Then how dare we think we can sleep with that world, wallow in that world, play with our sin, and come in here and think God just gonna accept it. God's love. God's love. You're exactly right. God is love. But don't fool yourself or be fooled by the devil. You can't shack with this world.
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3: You want to turn there? It's something the Lord will help us. Hallelujah. How many has been praying for revival? Revival in your heart and in your church and in your family. Praise God. I've been seeking the Lord for revival. I think that would cure a lot of things, don't you? Amen. Amen. Isaiah 51 and let's begin reading with verse 9. Awake, awake. Put on strength, O arm of the Lord. Awake as in the ancient days, in the generations of old. Art thou not it that hath cut Rahab and wounded the dragon? Art thou not it, which it referring to the arm of the Lord, art thou not it which hath dried the sea, praise God, the waters of the great deep, that hath made the depths of the sea a way for the ransom to pass over? Therefore the redeemed of the Lord shall return and come with singing unto Zion, and everlasting joy shall be upon their head, and shall obtain gladness and joy, and sorrow and mourning shall flee away. I am he that comforteth you. Who art thou that shouldest be afraid of a man that shall die, and of the son of man which shall be made as grass? And forgettest the Lord, thy Maker, that hast stretched forth the heavens and laid the foundations of the earth, and hast feared continually every day because of the fury of the oppressor, as if he were ready to destroy. And where is the fury of the oppressor? The captive exile hasteneth that he may be loosed, and that he should not die in the pit, nor that his bread shall fail. I am the Lord thy God that divideth the sea, praise God, whose waves roared. The Lord of hosts is his name. I have put my words in thy mouth, and I have covered thee in the shadow of my hand, that I may plant the heavens and lay foundations of the earth, and say unto Zion, thou art my people. Awake, awake, stand up, O Jerusalem, which hast drunk at the hand of the Lord the cup of his fury. Thou hast drunken the dregs of the cup of trembling and wrung them out. I won't read any more right now, but I just feel like tonight for a few minutes I want to preach from these words that were prominent in these scriptures. Amen. The first part of this scripture, amen, sounds kind of like I've been praying lately. The Bible said, awake, awake, O arm of the Lord. Praise God. Like I've seen it before, like you've done before, like you, amen. How many, you know, every revival is born, amen, where folks get hungry to see God move like he has moved before. Can you say amen? I mean, we need a revival in this house even tonight. Praise God. A move of God to move through this house that would stir, amen, God in our favor. We know that God doesn't sleep, amen, or slumber, amen, but sometimes my heart gets a yearning, just like today. I know God's in the arrangements here. I'm not, just because I didn't have a message, you know, and, you know, really, I knew God wasn't dead, and God's a moving, and God's a working, and it's going to work out just like he wants it to. I just gave myself to the Lord, and I said, this is your business, Lord. Amen. And I want to preach it. I'll tell you a little more about it as I go. Felt a little tremor in my soul. Amen. But I tell you, we need a revival. Amen. I asked a brother in my church the other night. We were having church, sort of. And I whispered over to my brother, my right hand, I whispered in his ear, looked out over the crowd, and they were beautiful. They remind me of you in a way. And I whispered in his ear and I said, are they dead or do they only sleepeth? I think it was Sunday morning, you know. Amen. Jesus said, she's not dead. She only sleepeth. And they laughed him to scorn. Praise God. And he put them out on the porch and shut the door and went about his business. Praise God. Now I've got enough. I don't have a lot of sense, but I've got enough sense to know, amen, that if we can get a stirring, amen. And you know, many times before we wake up, we got to get God alive again in our lives looking. Are y'all not helping me preach? That's okay. It's not your fault. Amen. But I want to tell you, amen, we need, I like what Elijah just said, amen, here's what Zion, Jerusalem said, awake, O arm of the Lord, and it reminded him of a few things, amen, that he had done for them. You parted the Red Sea, amen, you brought us to on dry ground, amen. Oh, how many of us here at Dryden Road tonight would like to have a camp meeting? And you know, I just about hate to say the word, amen, you know, you just about hate to say it like we used to do, like the good old days, praise God. Amen. We banked so much on the good old days, amen, that we don't really know what to call these old days, amen. And a lot of times, I know it's true, and I hope you don't get mad at me, but a lot of times we jump a lot higher in our imagination than we actually did. I know you wouldn't like that, and I'm not against the good old days. Amen. But brother, I think this is what Jerusalem, amen, had to say. God, would you wake up, amen, and come to, you know, I know the Lord don't slumber nor sleep, but I'll tell you what it takes in the mountains of Virginia if we're ever going to have revival. We've got to get hungry, amen, and begin to cry out, oh God, would you awake again like you did in David? Days gone by, and sanctify and search and bring the fear of God among us again. Hallelujah. Starting to feel a little better here. Amen. Brother, I could tell you some things as my mind. The Bible says in the last days he'd pour out his spirit upon all flesh, and old men would what? Dream dreams. Amen. Oh, they're at the temple the second time around, and many of the men wept and cried. Amen. And some rejoiced for joy. There was a mixed emotions. Amen, Brother Benny. I still remember you praying for me. Amen. Back last year, and I Lord, was I using you? That's off track. Amen. But you know what I mean. Amen. Lord, help me. Amen. But there was mixed emotions. Amen. Because they'd seen the house in its first glory. And many times, I hope y'all help me, amen, but many times I preached that was just disappointment in them men's lives as they saw, remember, the first house, amen, but now I don't know if it was disappointment but sheer joy, amen, because, brother, they never thought they'd ever see it like

0: thing to say, and I'm going to wait right up to the minute, amen, Brother Gabbard, to get the word, if I can at all. And if I don't get it tonight, I'll be listening for the morning. Amen, I need to get God. Amen, the God that heals, the God that delivers, the God that sanctifies, the God that leads by fire and by cloud. Amen, a God, amen, that we talk about. Oh, hallelujah. Brother, I feel like saying, amen, we're in a storm. Somebody wake the master. Hallelujah. Somebody wake the master. Oh, hallelujah. Thank you, sweet Jesus. Maybe I'll do better. Amen. Another time. Amen. But Jerusalem cried, oh, wake up, God. Amen. I love what Elijah did. And he laid his mantle upon Elisha. And then, you know, the same preacher that said, God, let me die. I love the fact that he never did. All prayers are not answered, are they? Aren't you glad of that? Let me die like everybody else. And God just wound him up and kept he still going. Praise God. Then he went up. He left his mantle. Amen. And his mantle fell to the earth. Elisha took up that mantle. Amen. And he went back to the same river. And he used the same mantle. And he used the same method. But it was a different man. Amen. And I like that. But he said this. He said, where is the Lord God of Elijah? Hallelujah. Oh, somebody say amen. Amen. I want to come down here and tell you tonight. We need a revival where God awakes in all of his majesty and all of his glory and all of his power. Amen. The God of Abraham, of Isaac and Jacob. Hallelujah. Amen. We'll not have a revival on talent alone. We'll not have a revival on promotion alone. We'll not have revival on fellowship alone. But we'll have revival when God awakens and our hearts cry and comes to us. Hallelujah. Now, I wish I could preach to you. I won't take too long. Amen. But I want to preach to us. We need God to awaken. Awaken the Master. We're perishing. Amen. How many feels? Let me get off. How many of you feel? And I guess there's times, sis, we and I know you don't have to admit it, but I've stood up before and said, Lord, carest not that I perish? Remember me? Huh? You say, well, are you blasphemer? Well, I can't help it. It came out before I really knew better. It sounded so foolish, but I said it anyhow. Amen. Lord, carest not that we perish. Are you going to sleep through this storm? Amen. Come on now. Oh, but God don't move like he used to. God hasn't changed at all. Amen. I tell you, we're going to come to some rivers in our life. Amen. Just like Elisha did. Amen. And we're going to need that same God that Elijah had. And I tell you, I've never seen a day like this. Amen. But we still need that same power. Amen. That same baptism of the Holy Ghost and fire. We still need that convicting power of the Holy Ghost. If you think we can do without it, we are in trouble. We can't do without it. Amen. If we don't find that God of Elijah, we're going to be on this side of the river. But Elijah, amen, he could not find Elijah, but he could find Elijah's God. Hallelujah. I may not can preach like Brother Sutherland, but I can get anointed with the same God. And I can do what I can do. And I can say what I can say. And I can have victory over the devil. Just, I got a couple of things here. Boy, I wish I had more. Amen. But it's time that we get a hunger to see God manifest himself. Is that not what Moses said? When he came back down, he had a million man church, and they were everyone backslid, even his big brother that he left in charge of the church. And when God told him, go ahead and go up, He said, I'm going to go. And listen, I want y'all to listen to something just a minute. Listen. That's called quietness.
1: Yeah.
0: Hush. I don't know if it's holy hush, but it's a hush.
1: Yeah.
0: Huh? They're looking at me funny. Hallelujah. It's time. Amen. Somehow or another, we got an earnest desire to get God back in the picture again. Huh? Huh? Oh, I love this. Hello, brother. Good to see you. Hallelujah. They buried John the Baptist. And then the Bible said they went and told Jesus, brother, there's some things we're going to have to get him involved in that's too heavy for us. We don't understand. We can't see through it. Amen. Come on now. And so we're going to feel the Lord in this house. Amen. The church is crying in Isaiah 51. Wake up, God. And I know that sounds sacrilegious. Amen. But I want to know how many here at Dryden Road Camp Meeting will say with me in this meeting, wake up, God. Amen. I know God's not asleep. I know that. But what we're saying is let us see your power. Amen, brother. Listen. If God is run out, if his arm is short, if God sleeps and slumbers, we're in trouble. Oh, stay with me a minute. I don't know. I may have preached this here. I know I didn't preach it last year. I have my sources. But I just felt, I was panicked. And I tried to find, I'll show you why in a minute. And I'm going to have to get off of this. I ain't preach all night. Not like this, anyway. The church said, awake, God. And God told them, I am awake. And then he said to Zion, awake. Awake. He said, awake, awake. Amen, awake. Wake up. You say, you want me to wake up? I'm the Lord thy God that divideth the sea whose waves roar. The Lord of hosts is my name. And I have put my words in thy mouth. I have covered thee in the shadow of my hand. I am plant the I may plant the heavens and lay foundations of earth and say unto Zion, thou art my people. Now awake, awake, stand up. O Jerusalem, which is drunk at the hand of the Lord. In the next chapter said, awake, awake, and put on thy strength, O Zion, and put on thy beautiful garments, O Jerusalem, the holy city, for henceforth there shall no more come unto thee uncircumcised and the unclean. Shake thyself from the dust, arise, and sit down, O Jerusalem. Loose thyself from the bands of thy neck, O captive daughter of Zion, for thus said the Lord, ye have sold yourself for naught, and ye shall be redeemed without money. Are you listen to me? Amen, brother. We need an awakening. I say we need an awakening. Yes, we need God to respond to us in all of his glory. But when God responds, he'll say to the church, how about you waking up? Waking up again to your prayer life. Waking up again to your Bible reading and your devotion and your faithfulness. I feel like preaching to you. Help me preach a little bit here tonight. Praise God. God, I hear God saying, listen, the Bible said, amen, tares grew up among the wheat. An enemy hath done this. Huh? And the Lord interpreted, the Lord interpreted that message. I wish I could preach a little better for you. But the Lord said, the enemy is the devil. The field is the world. Huh? He interpreted it for us. And then he told us, while men slept, the enemy came. I wish y'all helped me preach a little. It's time to wake up. It's time to wake up. I remember when I was just a young preacher and we had our children. I believe there were three of them born at the time. Of the five, three were born. I woke up in the middle of the night and I felt the power of the enemy and I just an alarm and a panic and I listened and I pondered what in the world and I felt the need to pray. So I laid there in the bed, amen, and I prayed, said a little prayer and I went to sleep while I was saying it, back to sleep. And in a few minutes, Brother, here it came again, and my eyes popped wide open, and I heard a voice speak to my ears in my heart. And I felt an eeriness in my house, and I heard that voice say, "Your enemy hath come." Now, I'm going to tell you something. That little lay me down to sleep prayer turned into a lot more right then. I mean, I shut the covers back and out of my bed and on my knees. Oh, y'all ain't getting this. Praise God. Hey, we're such a sleepy bunch. Hallelujah. And you know, what we've got is, and I pardon this, and I don't want y'all to get mad at me the first night. Not any madder than's necessary, okay? Amen. But back home they call it swine fever. When folks just eat a lot, and then they, you know how a hog will do? They'll go over and lay down. That's called swine fever. Anybody ever had the symptoms of it? Amen. You want to go? That's what happens to us when prosperity comes. Amen. The psalmist said, "When I prospered, I said, I shall not be moved." Amen, brother. If we sing that old song, "I shall not be moved," because of our prosperity, we're getting ready to get uprooted and blown away. Somebody say, "Amen." Oh, I wish I could preach better to you. I've got another point. Maybe it'll work here in a little bit. Amen. But I want to tell you, God is saying, "I'm awake. My arm is still alive." Amen. But I want you to wake up. Amen. The Bible said, "Awake." Amen. Oh, awake what? Awake unto righteousness. Amen. That's where we're sleeping. Amen. We wake up to the glossolalia, and we wake up to the speaking in tongues, and we wake up to the dancing, and we wake up to the church promotion, and we wake up to all of that. Amen. But that's not exactly, amen, what the Bible was talking about. Amen. When it said, "Awake," amen, to righteousness. And, I feel like, amen, here's where we're sleeping. Amen. We're not eternal security. But somehow or another, amen, we think we can keep disobeying and quit living contrary to the Bible. Amen. Listen, brother, amen, that's what we need to wake up to. Where's the problem? We need to wake up and realize an enemy is among us, and it's called sin. The Bible said, "Awake to righteousness and sin not." Are you listening to me? Now I want to ask you, and I don't want to be too bold here, but I want to ask you, how much sin is sin not? Hallelujah. I said, how much sin is sin not? You say, "But I'm a Presbyterian." Then you need to be a Presbyterian that sins not. Hallelujah. "But I'm a Baptist." But you need to be a Baptist that sins not. I wish y'all help me preach. "But I'm holiness." Then we need to be a holiness that sins not. For some have not the knowledge of God. I speak this to your shame. Awake. We don't need an awakening. Amen. To just church growth and business minds. We need a waking up to righteousness, where we'll sanctify ourselves and plead with God to come to us once again. That book I was looking for. Now, that's the thing that was on my mind. I know that's crazy, but that's what's on my mind. I may have told it here. I'm preaching on awakening, and before I get done, I'd like to wake you. Right. If I have to kick you right on the kneecap. When I was a boy, my dad worked all through the week, daylight to dark. And on the weekend, and through the weeks, I would hear him as he got up. He'd get up. He'd have to leave at 6 o'clock in the morning. I'd hear him about 5:30. And I hated it, too. I hated to hear it. But a lot of times I'd wake up, and I'd hear him say to my mother, "Don't you let that boy," I was that boy, "don't you let that boy lay in the bed all day. You get him out of here, and you get him out there cutting that brush out there in the corner of that pasture field, and you tell him I'm going to check it when I get to the house, and it better be cut." And, you know, that ruined my whole morning. I mean, I had another hour or two to sleep, but who could sleep knowing that boy had things to do? Huh? And I remember on Saturday was the only time we got to see him nearly on Saturday. And I'm telling you, he couldn't sleep. And here he'd come in there, and he'd just roll the cover back off my big feet. Me a snoring and sawing log, and he'd get my big toe, and he'd crank it. I remember it been a bunch of times. He'd just crank that big toe. You know, mountain folks have the oddest humor, don't they? Huh? He cranked my big toe, and out of there I come. All the sun's up. Why ain't you up? Praise God. I'm telling you, I wish we could have a meeting where some of you, where some of you good old moral, sweet, sleepy souls, somebody just crank one of your big toes and get you. Yeah, I mean, I've seen people, brother, when they come out swinging. I wouldn't care if you come out swinging. Brother, the Holy Ghost get on you. We'll dodge and duck you. Just let you swing till you pray clean through. Hallelujah. But I'll tell you what. And I don't really know what it takes. And I got a feeling it takes more than 3 points in a poem. Amen. Come on now. I got a feeling it takes more. Amen. Than just a good old loving service. Amen. We may have to turn this pew over. Like that one brother that was running around the church and he never noticed they had this front pew was a little longer than the rest. I never could understand that. But he just come running thinking it's all the same. Had a row of front people like this. He bumped that pew and knocked them all out in the floor. Amen. Some of them just stirred them up and they thought, where am I? Praise God. Like the old boy down there in the white wood, his wife gouged him trying to wake him up. Amen. And he said, it's your morning to fix the fire. Hallelujah. I want to tell you, one guy was sleeping. I seen him sleeping. And so I eased on toward him. Amen. I had a cordless mic. Thank God for him. Amen. And I just kept easing down. He thought I was still up here. And he was getting his nap in. And I didn't mind. He was less troubled that way. But I just kept easing up. And when his wife seen me coming, she went to scratching him on the back a little hard. And he woke up a little abruptly. And he said, do you think I have the itch? I was standing right here. He picked it up in the microphone. He said, do you think I got the itch, woman? Hallelujah. I tell you, I wouldn't care if you got woke up and come out there. You know, ever how a man wakes up, that's usually the true character of that man. That's why when I wake up in glory, I want to wake up right, don't you? And I'll tell you how we're going to wake up. We're going to have to wake up now. We got to wake up the first night of this camp meeting. We can't wait till tomorrow night. We've got to get shook awake and realize where we are. And I don't know what it's going to take, but there's something we can do to wake folks up. Huh? I just like to... Oh, listen. I was down in Arkansas last year. Brother Lloyd Shoecraft, right? He brought me this book as a Falk. He brought me this book of McCartney. Didn't he want Pittsburgh area? Wasn't that where he was from? Yeah. What's the name of it? Where the rivers meet? Where the two rivers meet or something? Yeah, that's the book. He handed me that book and he said, it's not really that good. He said, but you might take it to Brother Ingram and get you something good out of it. He'd been nice to me. And so I took it up to the room. Some of y'all heard me tell this, I guess. I took it up to the room and I read the first chapter just to, you know, night couldn't sleep, and I just got that book. And that first chapter was worth every McCartney book that I'd ever had.

0: girl, she got lame on the way, and she cried, and she screamed. And so the savages just killed her to keep from bothering with her. They killed her on the journey, and they found her body. But the 10-year-old girl, I forget her name now. I was wanting to get it and read it. I was going to just read it to you. But the 10-year-old girl, she survived, just young German-speaking girl. And she stayed, I think she was 8 years old, and or 10. And she stayed in that Indian camp for 10 years. And when the war was over, the conflict was over, then the army rescued some Americans out of these Indian camps. Now stay with me, there's something here I want to talk to you about, an awakening. And so they had this girl, and they brought her to the fort. She'd grown up tall now. She had the same blue eyes, but that was about all she had. She changed, and she had forgot all about the German dialect. She couldn't speak nothing of the German. She couldn't even remember her mother's face when she tried to remember. I think she was 8 years old. It had been 10 years. She was 18 years old. She couldn't even remember her mother's face and what she looked like. Couldn't remember any German. Learned the Indian language and lived with them for those years. They brought him to the fort, and this old colonel was a wise man. But they brought him to the fort, and they called the mother, who hadn't moved. She stayed right there in hopes that her daughter would be brought back. 10 years later, they line them up at the fort, and Mama comes down the line, Brother Bill, looking at those faces. Didn't recognize anybody. Here was this young 18-year-old girl, and that Mama stood. She didn't recognize her. She didn't recognize Mom. Mama's talking German. This girl didn't know no German. And so they did that 3 times in different places. Mama would run down there, have a few different ones. She went right by the girl, Brother Benny. No recognition. And the old colonel one day, he went out and he said, "Ma'am, I've noticed you've been here 3 times. Are you sure your daughter's not here? Said, it just breaks my heart to see you go here and come up empty-handed. Are you sure? Is there not a scar? Or is there not some kind of something about her that you'd recognize?" "No scar. Nothing that I'd recognize." Said, "Well, is there a poem or an old song or something that you used to sing with your daughter that maybe she'd remember?" And she said, "Well, there was this old hymn that she used to love, and it was called Alone, Yet Not Alone." And she said, "But I sang it in German." And she said, he said, "Well, it may, maybe if you'll sing it, if she's here." He said, and I love this, he said, "If you'll sing that song, maybe it'll awaken something in her heart." And the mother went down through there and began to sing in German, "Alone, yet not alone." She hadn't sung halfway through the first line to down to the end. That slender 18-year-old girl with the blue eyes let out a wail that you could have heard in the next county. And she came down the line singing in German that song, "Alone, yet not alone." What are you saying, preacher? I'm saying, listen, if we can get God awake, and we can get awake, we might can awaken somebody else that's forgot all about the shouting meeting. That's forgot all about Amazing Grace, how sweet the sound. That's forgot all about the prayer meeting. I wish I could preach to you, brother, if we don't waken some chords, there's going to be some people go to hell. Are you listening to me? Amen. It's more, amen, than just coming to church and going through the form. There's some of you sitting here, if I could interview the pastor, which I'm not going to, I'd say, "How about old brother so-and-so? Did he ever get in?" "Oh, yes, he used to get in." "Amen. Was he ever faithful?" "Oh, yes, he was faithful at one time." "Was he ever a soul?" "Oh, he used to win souls. He used to be faithful." Amen. But now there's something deadened. They've forgotten the language. They've forgotten even the face. You sing, "Oh, how I love Jesus." And they act like they got a pain in their side. But brother, we need a revival. We need a revival that'll awaken a chord in our heart, where when we come to church, hallelujah, amen, we'll sing glory to God, hallelujah, praise the Lord, I remember, hallelujah. I wish somebody say amen. We've got a backslid society, amen, in our mountain country. In our mountain country.
1: Am I doing any good back here? How about it, Finley boys? Y'all my friends. Am I doing all right? I know who to ask, don't I? I was praying. You know, I don't want this to sound like it ought not, but I didn't tell it for years and years. We was having revival one time, and it started a revival, and I was praying for some things, and God said, show me a verse in the Bible, moved on me in a verse in the Bible where it said Jesus continued all night in prayer. And I marveled at that verse, and I felt the Lord smite my heart and said, now that's what you need to do. Y'all just, I know y'all think wow, but no, don't think wow. Think oh. And I, but I remember that night, that very night, he dealt with me. Everybody left, and I went on and whispered to my family, look, I'm going to have to stay tonight. I'll be home after a while. And I just went on home, and I stayed, and I laid my Bible down, and I marked that verse. He continued all night in prayer. Now, I thought all night was midnight, maybe, or 2 in the morning. But he let me know that all night meant all night. Mm-hmm. And so I prayed. And I'm telling you, I prayed for everybody I ever knew. And 30 minutes later, I didn't know what to do. Huh? Y'all not getting this, are you? You ain't getting this at all. I don't know what. It ain't your fault. I don't guess. But I prayed, and then I got in the spirit of prayer. Because I know he wasn't going to let me up to the light, the gray light come through them church windows. And you know, he didn't do that just one day. He done it every night of the revival. And you say, well, what in the world did you tell that for? I'll think of it in a minute. I know it's something. Praise God. Amen. I got in there. Listen, we need an awakening. Yes, this is what it was. While I was in there praying, I got to feeling a burden for the backsliders in our county. And I don't know why, but I got to praying in the spirit after nights of prayer all night. Amen. I got to praying for the backslider. I got to praying like this. And I know this is probably not right. I don't guess. I felt the spirit. I was praying, Lord, set their beds on fire. Huh? And I know that's a little, that sounds like I come from Kentucky or somewhere, didn't it? Set their beds on fire, God. And the Lord started dealing with me about some of these people that had backslid. And you know, they ain't nothing hardly. They ain't nothing. The Bible said it was better for you never known the Lord. Is that what it said? I mean, it's a pitiful mess. I'm believing now. It's a pitiful mess. Amen. But listen. Amen. We need an awakening. Amen. Where the church comes alive. Where God is alive. And when God and the church are alive, it may be that we'll sing the right song. Amen. Say the right word. That'll wake up some backslider, amen, who'll say, hey, hey, it was better with me in my father's house than it is right now. Amen, I don't know what it was. That old boy, and I don't know. I'll tell you, I pray, I can't hardly get a message, amen, for this meeting, but I did get this. I got a burden for lost people, and I believe God's going to save some more folks, amen, in this meeting. Hey, listen to me. He's at least going to throw the lifeline out. That's like he is right now. He's trying to sing your favorite song. He's trying to give you another word that'll awaken that old dead chord in your heart. That'll get you to rise up and get hungry for God.

one backslider told me, and I'll not tell you who it is, they got back right with God, and I know they wouldn't want me to tell it. But they got backslid, and boy, if I don't tell all this, it's going to get pretty close. Well, I'll just let you mind wonder. But when they got in the car with me, and I turned on the gospel music, they said to me, they said, and they're back right with God now. They said, when that gospel music came on, oh, said, I just couldn't hardly stay in the car. You could, if y'all ever been like that, how many of y'all ever, don't raise your hand. Oh, I'm going to tell you, yeah, when country music sounds better than gospel, you are backslid. I just want to. That's right. Now, if you're wondering now, they don't need a warning about it no more. I just straightened that up for you. Huh? And y'all love me, and y'all know I'm a saved guy, and I'm not preaching all that good, but you don't believe I lied to you, so I just told you, now you know. Huh? I'll tell you what, you can't make folks come to church and do right and ain't liking it. Lord, it gets so hard, you preach your guts out. You do. You literally preach them out. You have to have them patched and tucked in and lay up and prop up. Now you know it's true, ain't it, preacher? You preach your guts out. But I'm going to tell you something. Amen. Listen, there may be somebody in this building even tonight, and I've got to hurry. Praise God. Amen. I've got to hurry and preach to you. Amen. But there might be somebody standing in the line that we don't recognize. They come to church and God moves and they don't even recognize that He moved at all. Amen. But it may be one night. Amen. We'll see some old wise colonel like this colonel in the army. Amen. Sing some. Oh, there's something. Oh, listen. We don't want them to go to hell, do we? Amen. Come on. Do you believe in being? I know we don't believe in eternal salvation. You know, once saved, always. Do we believe once backslid, always? Sometimes we act like it. Can I ask you something? I talked to one old backslider years ago. He'd backslid. Lord, it was awful. And I called him up. I hate it so bad. And I traveled a long way to see him. And he looked at me and said, do me a favor. Backslid as he could be. Do me a favor. What? Don't ever go down. Stay right. And don't give up on me. Huh? And you know, it's so disgusting. But oh, we can't do that. I said, we can't do that. Huh? What was it the woman told David? About providing a way for their ostracized people, banished, to come home. Huh? Brother Ingram let me borrow. It's always like that. Yeah. He let me borrow that book by G. Campbell Morgan on the prodigal father's heart. Isn't that a wonderful book? This, the prodigal Father, I'm done. The prodigal father's heart. Huh? Constantly. I don't know what it was, Brother Carpenter. That old boy down there in the hog pen. I don't know if he smelled just somebody baking bread over the hill. Him so hungry he could eat hog slop. And all of a sudden he smelled something coming, and maybe an old song went through his heart. Come home, it's supper time. Woo! Huh? I don't know what it was, but something wafted through his mind and through his spirit. Brother, can we have a church like that? Where in the world, what in the world has happened to conviction? Amen. That where Christian people lived in a way. I know that religion is an exclusive thing. It's a garden. But brother, those spices don't stay in that garden. Y'all ain't getting this, are you? I said, yeah, he had a beautiful garden, and he waters, and it's fruitful, but the

0: 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Amen. Y'all help me preach a little bit. I'm telling you, church, we need a revival at Dryden Road. Amen. That it'll not only waken God and waken us, but it'll waken this backslid world. Just about everybody down there in Buchanan County, amen, that has had an experience at one time or another in them old mountains. Just crude old people. And I go visit them, and brother, everybody knows a little religion. But brother, we need to get it in a way where it'll awaken in their heart a love for home, a love for God, a love for church, a love for the saints. Amen. Listen to me now. We need an awakening. Amen. Somebody sing the song that'll awaken this backslid world. There's bread enough in my Father's house and to spare. I believe I'll go back home. I believe I'll go back home. I believe I'll... Preached here last night. I don't know how many come. Some of them probably ain't here tonight. But we still after them. Well, I tell you what, all I hear... It's kind of like that old boy. I've told everywhere. I got a hush now. Now that I finally get to feel like preaching, I just want to stay with it a minute. Praise God. But I would preach that revival, and an old guy in the back of the church, stomping around. And his sister was up praying for the Holy Ghost, and he got a little late, and he got nervous. I went back there to try to cheer him up a little. I said, I understand you got saved about 3 weeks ago. Yep, I sure did. And I ain't had nothing but trouble ever since. Now, boy, that just cut my approach off. I thought, now, whoa, here, you know. But I'm going to tell you something. It's better than that. I said, it's better than that. I tell you, there was something in them men's hearts. I'm talking about an awakening. There was something in them men's hearts. Andrew was such a sweet guy. And he ran and convinced his old, and you know, his brother was kind of, he was rough. But he was something about Andrew that convinced his brother Peter that he had found the man they'd been looking for. Oh, hallelujah. I wish I could preach. I'm done. Here, if I ever got started, I'm finished. Praise God. I need an awakening. You need an awakening.
1: Amen.
0: Oh, lift your hands, entertain the Lord in this house tonight, will you? Oh, waken somebody up in this house. I wonder tonight, who feels the need to be aroused up tonight? You ever drive along? When I was younger, I used to try to do my all-nighters to get home to my family. And I'd feel the danger of that lethargy dropping. I told it in Bristol, I was preaching, I got telling this, and it was just pretty, it's really humorous in a way. But I got so drowsy, I know that it could cost me my life. So I pulled off. Walk around. Smack my face. Huh? Get some fresh air. You know, don't drink coffee. So I had to get a Mountain Dew. Something with some punch. Huh? Walk around. Get alert before it's too late. Wake up before you pay the ultimate price.
1: Amen.
0: Wake up while you still have something. Before tragedy, before scandal, before it's too late, wake up!
1: You're right, son. Preach it. God bless you, Lord. You're right.
0: Let's stand. Shedabahika. Yeah. I don't pray. You don't mind if I pray, set their bed on fire, Lord. What, you remember folks used to say, I don't know, something just drawed me, something just pulled me, something just disturbed me. What about old time conviction? You can't make folks do right.
1: That's it.
0: But you can, what? Brother Benny, I heard him quote what one man said about you can't go against their will, but you can
1: compel them.
0: God can make them willing. Can't He do it? Out of His mercy. Can't He do it? Hallelujah. Lift your hands and ask the Lord to bless somebody in this house tonight. Praise God. We're going to pray. Who feels like coming to this altar? Anybody? How about everybody coming? How many feels like, hey man, something has come into your life. It has caused a laxness and a lethargy, and you don't even feel like doing anything for God anymore. How many needs an awakening? Why don't you just come right down here and let's pray on this altar. And let's pray a good time. Let's pray until we feel God awakening and us awakening and get a burden to wake somebody else up before it's too late. Too late!
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4: Praise the Lord. 2 Timothy. Second Timothy chapter 4 and verse number 8. 2 Timothy chapter 4 and verse number 8. Henceforth there is laid up for me a crown of righteousness, which the Lord, the righteous judge, shall give me at that day, and not to me only, but unto all them also that love His appearing. The Lord would help me. I'm going to take from that clause, of the last clause, at that day or that day. I'm going to preach tonight on that day. Would you raise your hands and pray for me? Heavenly Father, We stand before the throne of God, before these your people, asking you, Father, for the abilities that I do not possess, that I may be able to feed the flock of God and be able to present your word as you would have it presented. Give me that ability, and I will see that you get the praise and the glory in Jesus' name. Amen. That day, henceforth, there is laid up for me a crown of righteousness, which the Lord, the righteous judge, shall give me at that day, and not to me only, but unto all them also that love his appearing.
5: Amen.
4: Amen. If you go with me tonight back down into the archives of your mind, go with me back to Rome where Paul is penning this letter, and you'll have to walk down the dank stairways, and the stench will be unbearable, and there will be things that will be grotesque in your mind. But continue on till you get to the cell, and there you will see this frail man as he sits with his back stooped dictating this letter. For it is his farewell letter that he is writing to Timothy. In that farewell letter, Paul, he gets to a time that he cannot define, and he simply calls it that day. Shall be given me at that day. He knows that only God understands when that day will be. He understands that it is a mystery that's hid in Christ. But he also knows that it will one day be a day of great reward.
5: Right.
4: He's sitting in a prison. He is a prisoner. He's chained to a soldier. And he is not free. But he is looking at freedom. He is looking beyond prison walls. You see, he is actually standing on the borderline between two worlds, the present and the future. And Paul right now is casting his wishful gaze over on the land of the future. He's just taking a glance backward. And in his past years, he could see nothing but victorious service, for he said, I have fought a good fight. He looks back and said, I have finished my course. And Paul is looking back over his shoulder, and his anticipation of the future is heightened by what he had been through in his past. Sometimes we fail to get the picture of Paul's life. You see, it just consists like us. It consists just in three parts: yesterday, today, and the future. We can look back to yesterday and gauge our today and how we're doing. But our real heart's throb is for the future. We do not live just for today or dwell just only in yesterday. We're citizens of two worlds. Paul was looking at that day and considering his service and his sacrifice, during which he had won many souls to Christ and had started so many and established so many churches, and that in the midst of great persecution. Paul was not just running from life. He knew that what he had been through had been no bed of roses, neither had it been a part-time occupation with Paul. He had given his all. He had run like a man in a race. He had fought the fight of faith like a soldier in a battle for his life. Paul was looking at his achievements amidst his great struggles, and he had really experienced quite a few. I don't know if you understand that or not, but it took great determination for him to be supportive to the purpose of that ministry, because he had suffered so much. And that's exactly what he was trying to do. He was never satisfied with just one activity. He always had to go on to the next. When he was in Jerusalem, he said, I must go to Rome. When he got to Rome, he said, I must see Europe. He was wanting to go on even past Rome. He was never satisfied. His ministry brought him many notable things and response wherever he went. For Paul was either in revival or he was starting a riot, but it was never quiet when that man was around. He would debate, preach, he would condemn, he would fight the good fight of faith. He was a soldier of the cross. But now we come to the end of Paul's life, and he is going to describe some of his hardships. He's going to lay these troubles out that we can look at them 2,000 years later and marvel that a man could withstand such an onslaught of trouble. Listen to them as it says, of the Jews, 5 times received I 40 stripes. 5 times he received 40 stripes. That was not with a keen switch. That was with a club. And that, my friend, would bend your back, make your knees weak, leave scars on your body. He said, save one. That means he got 39 stripes from the Jews with their cane pole. Thrice was I beaten with rods. Once was I stoned. Thrice I suffered shipwreck. A night and a day have I been in the deep, in journeyings often, in perils of water, in perils of robbers, in perils of my own countrymen, in perils by the heathen, in perils in the city, in perils in the wilderness, in perils in the sea, in perils among false brethren, in weariness and painfulness, in watchings often, in hunger and thirst, in fastings often, in cold and nakedness. That's all found in 2 Corinthians chapter 11, verses 24 through 27. Paul lays it out. Now, can we look at him and keep back our admiration? No, we'd almost want to stand to our feet and applaud him. For Paul had definitely been an apostle of great esteem. A man that was willing to lay his life down as a sacrifice. It tells us of a life that would have been most useful to the kingdom of God. It tells of a man who had gave it all up, gave it all in. He had cashed every check. He had put in every IOU. He could now look and say, I owe no man nothing but to love them. What a way to come to the end. You see, we oftentimes read that long list and we forget that we too are parts of that struggle. Look at this, in weariness. We have been there. In painfulness, some of us have been there. In watching, in hunger and thirst, in fastings often, in cold, in nakedness. We could say with the Apostle Paul, I understand that. I know something about that, Paul. We don't want to just hold to a story and say, well, that's Paul. It was not put in there for Paul. It was put in there for our edification. It was put in there to make us feel like we too are people of worth. If you're not careful, the devil will take you, put you in a spiritual jail, lock you up, and call you a good for nothing. You'll look around and say, well, I haven't done anything for God. But that's not true. That is not true at all. If you come faithful to church, if you pray for your church, if you fast often for your church, you're fighting a spiritual warfare. If you stand in the gap for your family, if you're laying your life down between a sinner and hell, you're fighting a battle that Paul fought quite often. If you withstand the devil and won't give him place, you're a soldier of the cross. Sometimes we forget that we too go through peril just like Paul. We're in peril every day. This demon has control of this friend. This demon has control of this relative. This spirit is troubling this child. And then this spirit is troubling that family. And all of a sudden, we see ourselves in a conflict, in a battle that rages. We wrestle not against flesh and blood, but against principalities, against powers, against spiritual wickedness in high places. Our battle is no playground tap and run and pull and tug of war. Ours is down in the trench. If we're going to win that soul, it could cost us blood. If we're going to come out on top, it could cost us pain. If we're really going to do something for God, it may cost us being deprived of some of the pleasures that the world has. We may have to give up something and take on a whole load that we're packing by ourselves. And we look around and nobody seems to understand what we're going through. Did you ever look at your companion and they just look at you with a blank look like, what are you talking about? And there you stand broken. You just can't hardly stand for the weight that's on your heart. And you look for somebody to understand and nobody quite grasps the battle that you're in. Paul was trying to tell us these perils of robbers and perils of mine own countrymen and perils of heathen, perils of the city and perils in the wilderness, in peril in the sea and peril among false brethren, in weariness and in painfulness, in watchings, often in hunger and thirst and fastings, often in cold and nakedness. Paul was simply saying, I live life. I was not just in some parsonage. I was on a battlefield. I was fighting every day, not with a sword like the Romans have, but with the sword of the Spirit, with the Word of God. You see, when you really take the slack and you really want a revival to start in your house, it's going to spread to your church. But it can never get to your church until it's got to your home. Because when you just have revival here, you're going through hell at home. And then when we get home sanctified, we can bring a revival to the church.
6: Right.
4: And each home that we get sanctified will add to the revival we need here at church. Right. We can't have revival here without having revival there first. Our grandparents taught us that. Our forefathers taught us that. They would pray through first at home before they would try to bring revival to church.
6: Right.
7: Amen.
4: And we try to come to church to get revival to take it home with us.
6: Right.
4: It's a wrong direction.
6: Amen.
4: We should be working from the strong point. Many people across America remember times I've talked to them as pastors. I've talked to them as families. I've counseled them. The doors of their home have been locked, even by their children. They're just locked out in the same house and locked out. No conversation, no intimate relationship. One room for a child, another room for a parent. Parent comes in this room, child goes into that room. Wife comes in this room, husband goes into that room, and the house gets smaller by the day. Until finally we realize the conflict and the war is not raging in the streets, it's raging in our home. I wish you'd help me preach. And yet in all the conflict that we have had and the things that we've gone through, there have been some remarkable yesterdays. If we would start recounting them, as the old song says, count your blessings, name them one by one, count your many blessings, see what God has done. If we would start recounting our yesterdays, we would see a God that was very active on our side. If we look back, I was going over through Brother Thomas's books when we was over there viewing Brother Farmer. We went downstairs for a few minutes. He showed me his library. Books that was given to him, and he said, just look at them, and he said, just see if there's anything you want to read. And I was going through them because I got more books than I've ever read anyway. So I was just going through them looking, and I picked up this one by Leola Huffman. There it was, her yesterday, not her today, her yesterday, and she took time to put down in a little book about a battle she fought that she didn't think she could win. And then God came through for her. What if we all took that time just to sit down and write that book about what God's done for us? We too would sing that song, look what God has done. Look how he has brought me through. Look how he has stood with me when nobody understood me. Look how God has not forsaken me when I didn't have no strength. Look how God has put food on the table, clothes on my back, roof over my head. Look how God has opened doors that nobody else could open. And all of a sudden, we would see that the God has always been there.
7: Amen.
4: And that's what Paul was saying. I finished that course. I've been in the deep. I've been in the sea. I've been in prisons. I have been stoned. I have been beaten. I have been in peril. I have been hungry. I have been cold. But I have done that in the course that I run. I have done that in the fight that I have faithfully fought. I have done that. That is my battle plan. That is my strategy. I came through an overcomer. Read that, but put overcame. Look at this, but did not cause him to retreat. Paul kept pressing the battle, kept pushing on, because he was going towards that day. Amen. Paul said in 2 Timothy 4, 6, and 7, the time of my departure is at hand. I have fought a good fight. I have finished my course. I have kept the faith. If you'd have left it off right then and there, we all said, it's not finished. Something is missing. That's not everything. There's not a final closeout. Right. There's got to be something that it needs to be said. Paul, that's not all that you're wanting to say to me. And we face the same problems. We face the same desperation. But, you know, he can come to your house. Then battles can sweep your soul. You can feel the breath of the enemy breathing down your neck.
7: Right.
4: You may have to take a stand before it's all over and stand by yourself.
7: Right. Yeah.
4: You may weep and you may cry. You may walk through your own tears. You may not understand why you're going through it. But all Paul's saying is, it's a laid out course. God's laid it out. That's part of what your life is going to be. Paul was talking about looking in the rearview mirror, seeing where he came from, but never forgetting there was that day in front of him. And what he was striving for was not behind him, but in front of him. It's when we get turned around and we look back and think, we got to go through that again. Thank God I don't have to go through that again. I may have some more up here in front of me, but I don't have to go through that 48 years behind me.
7: Right.
4: That's past tense. And I could write a book about those 48 years. Amen. But I'm not going to. I'm going to run on and see what the end's going to be.
7: Yes.
4: You see, Paul was writing from prison, facing death, facing severe punishment. And Paul every once in a while said, you know, I can still smile. He had never converted those Roman soldiers without an attitude that proved to them that there was something better than that prison cell. Something was going on for. Paul convinced them in chains that there was some better life. Paul convinced them in a dank, dark dungeon that there was a better something. They were willing to follow him on through the conclusion. And when he got to the conclusion, there was a that day kept coming up in Paul's words. That day. That day.
7: Right.
4: He kept eagerly pointing towards that day.
7: Right.
4: Oh, see, the devil's already stole some of your joy from you. You can't hardly get sad when you're thinking about that day could be within an hour, or that day could be within a day, or that day could be within a week. I just don't know when that day is, but I know that day's coming. And anybody shout amen? You can always manage a smile. You can always manage more courage when you understand that there's a way out. If Paul could see nothing but that prison and nothing but death, it would have been too sorrowful. There would have been no joy in it. But he says from that Roman prison, I say to you, rejoice, and I say rejoice evermore.
7: Right.
4: He talked about joy and he talked about peace with a chopping block facing him. He talked about life when he was just a step away from death. He talked about living when he knew he was going to die. He talked about a day when rewards are going to be given and he had to forfeit everything to go to prison. I tell you, my friend, sometimes it looks like a paradox until you put that one equation in there, that day. All of a sudden, when that day stands up bold and brave before you, he gives you something to go on for. Amen. His thoughts were protruding past the prison walls. Those unpleasant surroundings, he turned away his backward glance. He started looking towards what was going on. And he said, if that day is so close, then my Lord told me, when you see these things come to pass, lift up your head and rejoice, for your redemption draweth nigh. And if Paul was happy, oh glory to God. I said, if Paul was happy in a prison, how happy should I be when I see prophecy fulfilled that there is not a need of another be fulfilled? My redemption is drawing nigh, and that day that Paul cannot be made perfect without me.
7: Amen.
4: Hallelujah. You see, the remorse for the past was not there, and the fear of the future was not there. He paid no and little attention to the present. This man was in another world already. His mind was there. His heart was there. Listen to him when he says, to be absent from this body is to be present with the Lord. What can you do to a man who lives like that? Amen. You see, that's why Paul just started gazing beyond the prison walls out into another world. He took his pen in hand and finished the sentence when he said these words, henceforth, which is just to say from this time forward. He was declaring to us that there is a future. Henceforth, there's laid up for me a crown.
7: Amen.
4: All of a sudden, he said, henceforth, from this time forward, from the day of my departure, there's a crown waiting. When I finally finish my race, there's a crown waiting. When I fought my fight, there's a crown waiting. When I've done all I can do, there's a crown waiting. Hallelujah. No, it's not just a little bit of a pat on the back. It's not only a well done thou good and faithful servant. It's Jesus coming with a literal crown to put on your head and said, you well done thou good and faithful servant. You have been faithful over a few things. Hallelujah. Now enter into the joy of the Lord prepared for you from the foundation of the world. And he puts a crown on your head and you reign with him.
7: Right.
4: We went from a pauper to a prince. We went from nothing to something. We went from pain unto glory. Amen. If we suffer with him, we will reign with him. Always somebody, help me preach. You see, there's what he said, henceforth. That means there's more to follow. Paul said, that's not it. I've not only fought a good fight, I've not only kept the course and my faith, but there's more to follow. You're only seeing so far. You need to look on. There's more after this. Amen. Hallelujah. You see, he had thus declared the future, and there's more to follow in it. He said of that day, his writing said, not only to me only. Now that's reaching out, Paul. That's reaching out 2,000 years. Can I put some weight on that, Paul? Can I really depend on that? But unto all them also that love his appearing, that's me.
7: Right.
4: You see, can I trust that, Paul, that there's a crown waiting also for me because I love his appearing? Is there another crown, Paul? Is it mine? If I stay faithful, if I finish my course, if I run my race, if I fight my fight, is there a crown for me? And he said, there is. There is a crown because you too will be there at that day.
7: Right.
4: The future belongs to us.
7: Right.
4: It don't belong to the devil. It belongs to us.
7: Right.
4: The devil's got an end. I can tell you the end. I can tell you. He has an end.
7: Right.
4: He's only got so many months that he can cause the world torment. Read it.
8: It's right there. 42 months.
7: Amen.
8: He's not as ferocious as he would like for you to believe. Because God can say you can have this free run for 42 months and then you're going to face me.
7: Amen.
8: And I'm going to send my angel. He's going to put a chain on you and you're going to go into a pit for 1,000 years and then you get out for a little while to cause some more havoc and then you're going to go into the lake of fire. Do you know the devil knows he's got an end?
7: Amen.
8: You know every demon knows he's got an end? Look around, saint of God. Every sinner has an end in the lake of fire. The only one that's up and walking around with the death when the dust is settled is the children of God. We walk around with shoes on our feet, white robe, crown on our head, overcomers, hallelujah, washed in the blood, sanctified by the truth, Holy Ghost filled, hallelujah, and free at last. You see, not only to me only, but to all them that love his appearing.
7: That's right.
8: Oh, why are you so joyful? Why are you so bubbly knowing that you're going to die? Paul would just could answer, he'd just go back and quote you the book of Daniel. Many of them that sleep in the dust of the earth shall awake, some to everlasting life, some to shame and everlasting contempt. And they that be wise shall shine as the brightness of the firmament, and they that turn many to righteousness as the stars forever and ever. Notice those words, forever and ever. Forever and ever. Forever and ever. That's life without end. So what is that day going to do? That day is going to make me something I've never been before. I am going to be alive with a body. Glory to God, glorious like Jesus Christ. I'm going to reign with Him and live forever. Then he could quote the words of Job. He said, I know that my Redeemer liveth, that he shall stand at the latter day upon the earth. And though after my skin worms destroy this body, yet in my flesh shall I see God, whom I shall see for myself, and mine eyes shall behold, and not another. Job said, I got a personal relationship and a personal appointment with my God. And when that day comes, I'm not going to look through somebody else's eyes. I'm not going to have to read a prophecy to understand it. I'm not going to have a book to guide me. I'm going to see Him with my own eyes. Oh, I'm looking forward to that day when pain drops off. I'm looking for that day when the scales roll away. I'm looking for that day when the dark glass is seen through clearly. I'm looking for that day when I will hear His voice and I will see His eyes and I will hear Him for myself and I will touch Him for myself and I will hold Him for myself and I will live with Him forever. Oh, hallelujah. Paul just goes on and says that the dead in Christ shall rise first, and we which are alive and remain shall be caught up together with them in the clouds to meet the Lord in the air. And so shall we ever be with the Lord.
7: Amen.
8: Hallelujah. Paul said, now that day right there, that day right there is going to change all of us. That dead in Christ, and that may be me. Who knows how many more years I got? That may be me. I may die before the rapture comes, but I may be raptured and never die. It's just really no contest. Either way, I'm a winner. I want to tell the devil, either way it goes, I'm a winner. I can't lose. Amen. With the old black preacher, you said you can't lose with the stuff I use. Amen. And that's exactly right. You can't lose with the stuff I use. Because all you got to do is keep your record clean, keep your heart pure, keep your hands out of trouble, keep your eyes on the right path in front of you. Amen. And keep your heart just on Him.
9: Right.
8: Making sure that your heart is always on Him.
9: Right.
8: We may be sowing in corruption, but we won't stay there.
9: Right.
8: You know what corruption is? That's a dead body. Have you ever seen a dead animal alongside the road? They call it roadkill. And the first day it don't look too bad. Second day it don't look too bad. Third day it begins to change. Fourth day it begins to really change. By the fifth day it really changed. And by the sixth day, you wish you wasn't around it. Because that's corruption.
9: Yeah, yeah.
8: Paul said this corruptible must put on incorruption. I will be raised in incorruption. Paul is simply stating, boy, just lay down. Lay down. Jesus sanctified the grave. Lay down. You may corrupt. Paul, amen, was just thinking about what Job said about those skin worms working on us. They may devour us. There may be nothing left of us. But God will make every skin worm give up what it's eat. And God will bring every particle of dust back together. God will not make my hair, Brother Hoskins' hair, and Brother Mike's hair will not be part Brother Hoskins' and my hair. And God numbered all of mine.
7: Amen.
8: So he could put this corruptible back together.
7: Yeah.
8: God knows how tall I am. God knows how round I am. Amen. And I'm glad he's the only one that knows. God knows. He knows how to put me back together. Amen. If I go apart, if I fall apart, that's not the end of it. God said, I'm going to put you back together. And when I put you back together, you'll never come apart again. You'll never have a joint that aches. You'll never have an eye that's weak. You'll never have a tooth that's missing. After I put you back together, you're going to run and run and run and run and never have to stop running. You'll never get tired. You'll never get weary. You'll never get blue. You'll never get sad. You'll never be lonely. Oh, what a day that will be. What day is the day I'm living for? Hallelujah. It's sown in weakness. It's raised in power. It's sown in dishonor. It's raised in glory. Oh, hallelujah. That day is going to be a day that we ought to want to be there.
7: Amen.
8: All physical imperfections disappear on that day. Gone from the resurrected because we have glorified bodies. I don't know what that is to have a glorified body. It's still a mystery to me. Because I don't understand how a guy can eat honeycomb and fish and walk through a wall.
7: Yeah.
8: To me, that honeycomb and fish ought to be on this side of the wall.
7: Yeah.
8: You know?
7: Right.
8: I said just in my mind.
7: Right.
8: But when Jesus ate it, it become part of him. He took it through the wall.
7: Yeah. Uh-huh.
8: There was no boundary could hold him.
7: Come on. That's what that'll be.
8: Right. No distance could stop him.
7: Hallelujah.
8: Oh, will somebody help me, please? You see, that's a glorified body, and that there's no clouded eyes, no cataract surgery scheduled. Oh, wouldn't that be wonderful? No arthritis in the joints. No big toe hurting, no backache. You know, no getting weary at 2:30 in the afternoon.
9: Right.
8: You just feel like you felt when you just got out of bed, and you feel that way all the days of your life. You ever remember a good day? That day will be put in the shade by one day in a glorified body. Amen. In those days, we will have no pain. And there's people who live in perpetual pain, waiting for that day when there will be no pain. Tearful, aged, infirmed, will never know a sorrow or a heartache. A lonely mother, careworn father will never be sad or fatigued again. There it will be. We should ask Paul. We should ask him because Paul would just tell you that death and destruction and joy and glory are answered by our day. Death and destruction belong to yesterday and today. But on that day, death drops out of sight. Destruction is never known. And we live forever.
7: Amen.
8: So what am I worried about? I'll tell you, I worry about very little because I know that day is closer now than it's ever been. Paul speaks out of Revelation. He has a sustaining hope. And that hope is what makes us pure. Without this hope, we'd be unable to endure. That day when I packed my little Rebecca May to the graveyard and laid her down, if I didn't have hope, all the way there, I said, I'll meet you. I'll meet you. I'm coming, baby. I'm coming. Meet me by the gate. Stand by the gate. Daddy will be there. Without hope, there was something after that. My heart could not have survived. Hallelujah. Brother Phil followed his
4: Carolyn to the grave, knowing that tomorrow held the answer. Amen. Leola followed hers to the grave, knowing there's a chance for Bill tomorrow. Susie followed her mom and dad. Her life just about snuffed out, but there's tomorrow.
7: Amen.
4: Can I get an amen?
7: Amen.
4: Sister Ruby walks to a house that's silent when it ought to be filled with a roaring man. That voice ought to be ringing off of the walls. She misses it. It was comfort to her to have that big man ready to do anything she needed done. But only now and tomorrow is her hope of hearing that voice again. Can anyone hear me when I'm preaching tonight? I'm talking about that day. That day is the most important day that I've got on my calendar. That day is the one I'm living for. That day is what I'm fighting for. That day is why I'm struggling for. That day is the day that when I get there, I will never think again of today. Oh, hallelujah. I must hurry. You're getting weary with me. Yeah, I've got more pages to preach and probably I'll just quit and let you go home. That day when I see Lily, Lou, Minnie struck. That day. That woman loved me, nurtured me, prayed for me. Sent me apple pies to the service, and the time they got there, they was molded. They was molded, but I just looked at them and loved them and watched them for a little while and then threw them away because they just took so long to get from Indiana to where I was. Jelly beans. She'd send me jelly beans, and I wouldn't share them with nobody. Lily Lou Minnie Strunk. My first love. I fell in love with my grandma. I couldn't help it. And every time I think about it, I think that day is coming. When I'll be able to say to grandma, I made it. I thank you for praying for me. I owe you such a debt. If it hadn't been for you, I would have never considered holiness. Hadn't it been for you, I wouldn't even considered Pentecostal. I would have got some other easy way. My dad would probably persuaded me to be a Mason. He wanted me to be a Mason. He said, you can be a Mason preacher. I said, Dad, I don't want to be a Mason. And I don't want to be a Mason preacher. I want to be a preacher. I want to preach to you. You got to be saved. I want to tell you, unless you're born again, you're going to be lost. That Mason won't save you. There's that day when Mason won't matter nothing. And neither will the eagle, and neither will everything else. Just in that day in Christ. That day in Christ. If I can just be in Christ on that day, everything's going to be all right. Can I get an amen?
7: Amen.
4: Hallelujah. That day. Wonderful day. Glorious day. Beautiful day. Unclouded day. Amen. I preached Sister Ann's mama's funeral, and they down there at Lake's funeral home, they had everything. She had flowers and they had everything where you couldn't get out. Just a little path, and then they filled it up with people. And boy, I was preaching, I got happy, and I just wanted to run. There was just no place to run. And I told them, I said, if I get out of this place, I'd run. Well, I couldn't do it then, and I didn't do it then. I've never run at a funeral until just Brother Farmer. I want to thank Brother Farmer. Thank you, Brother Howard. Thank you for the privilege of him asking me to preach his funeral or to help in his funeral, help preach his funeral. And I finally felt it. I felt it till I couldn't take it. And I took me a little run.
9: Yeah.
4: Around here, come back. You're not supposed to do that. You're not supposed to do that at a funeral. That's okay. I just got thinking about that day.
9: Oh, yeah.
4: Just that day just set me off.
9: Yeah.
4: And that day, now that Brother Farmer's finished his course, he's in the presence of the Lord. Yeah. That day that he had won it has come for him. Yeah. Amen. Mine is still to come. But it didn't keep me from rejoicing about the fact. Amen. There's a greater crowd of witnesses there now than there's ever been.
6: Yeah.
4: Grandpa and Grandma. Amen. Aunts and uncles. Father-in-law. Mother-in-law, cousins, friends, all waiting for that day. And when that day happens, we're all going to leave together. Amen.
6: Amen.
4: Now, when Brother Josh takes off running, I can't catch him. He's too much like a squirrel. He's already back there and around before I can get off the platform. But on that day, we'll hit the clouds at the same time. You won't get me that day, boy. You run now and run hard because I can't catch you. But on that day, you won't get away from me. We'll be there at the same time. Stepping on the clouds, I'll see Jesus rise to meet him in the air. Anybody out there know anything about that day? Oh, hallelujah. I said, glory to God. Stepping on the clouds, we'll see Jesus. Or we'll not be there by ourselves. Sylvester will be there with that head cocked to one side and those feet dancing. Virgil will be there again, all the hair in place, smile great big, shouting that shout that only Virgil could shout. Amen. But I'll be right there too. Look for me. Because I'm going to learn how to dance. I don't know how here. I just do a shuffle. But there my feet's going to be as educated as my head. I'm going to dance and dance and dance and dance. Here I shout more than I dance. But then I'm going to dance and shout. Shout and dance and say, I'm glad to be here. I am glad it's over. I don't ever want to go back. I don't want to do it again. I'm glad it's all over. I'm glad I finally got to that day. Anybody want to help me? That day. I'm living for that day. That day when Don Wheeler gets up. That day. That day when they rise out of the dust. That day. Hallelujah. I said that day. Brother Robert, come and sing for us. Stand up in the old house. I love this guy. I love his family. We're deeply indebted to him for giving us the man. I used to say, loan. The loan's over. We're going to keep possession of 9/10 of the law. We got her. Amen. This Robert is one prince of a fella. I want you to help him sing. Or if he has to, he can sing by himself and sing better than anybody I know of.
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9: And I feel like the Lord has something for us. Amen. Feels like the Lord has something for us. We got up this morning, and we was up fairly early this morning, and the text messages started coming in, and the phone messages of teachers canceling and saying they weren't going to make it, so we was trying to fill classes and all that kind of stuff. And there was one point I thought, you know what, really, we probably could combine a bunch of them today and get by because, you know, well, the buses had 113 on them today. 113 on the buses today. Just you can't go by a snowstorm on them, right? Amen. Sunny day, we might have 5, but on a snowy day, 113. So And we had to take him back home already because we was just a little afraid that might get away from us here. So, but man, so pray for our buses as they're making their journey home, that hopefully everybody gets delivered safely. And I trust that all of you will make it safely home. My understanding is it's just going to continue to get worse through today. And so probably we'll just won't have church tonight, okay? No church tonight. We'll just, you can just pray at home and read your Bible at home and have church at home, all right? If you need me to, well, I won't. We're not going to do dial a sermon tonight, all right? We're not going to do that. We're not going to do it. I'll just tell you to go to the website and you can listen to one there, okay? Amen. Book of Psalms, if you would. And I told my Sunday school class, and I'm going to do my disclaimer here as well, that I very rarely, I mean, if ever, I don't know, those to my Sunday

for the few that's in my Sunday school class, which I believe was Brother Rob, Brother Tom, Sister Ellen, Sister Rayburn, Brother Josh. So just a few of you, okay? Not many. Brother Brett back there. Myself. Okay? So just a few of us, but just to make you keep your interest, I'm going to read a different text, all right? Psalms chapter 38 is where I want you to look. Psalms 38. Amen. And I'll read you this one verse, in verse 4. For mine iniquities are gone over my head, and as a heavy burden, they are too heavy for me. Mine iniquities are gone over my head, as a heavy burden, they are too heavy for me. If I read on, it says, my wounds stink and are corrupt because of my foolishness. I am troubled. I am bowed down greatly. I go mourning all the day long, for my loins are filled with a loathsome disease, and there is no soundness in my flesh. I am feeble, sore, and sore broken. And I have roared by reason of the disquietness of my heart. Lord, all my desires before thee, and my groaning is not hid from thee. My heart panteth, my strength faileth. As for the light of mine eyes, it also is gone from me. My lovers and my friends stand aloof from my sore, and my kinsmen stand afar off. They also that seek after my life lay snares for me, and they that seek my hurt speak mischievous things, and imagine deceits all the day long. But I, as a deaf man, heard not, and I was as a dumb man that opened not his mouth. Thus I was as a man that heareth not, and whose mouth are no reproofs. For in thee, O Lord, do I hope. Thou wilt hear, O Lord my God. Verse 4, mine iniquities are gone over my head, and as a heavy burden, they are too heavy for me. Man, what I want to talk to us about today is guilt. Guilt. Guilt is a burden on every one of us. First of all, there's not one of us in here that has not felt guilt. You've felt the pressure of guilt in some way, some form, all right? You have felt it. And I may feel like I'm going fast. That is because I'm rehashing some things for those that were in my class. But guilt, every one of us have had it. Every one of us experienced. The Bible says all have sinned, come short of the glory of God. We all have experienced guilt. We all know what it is. When we feel, you know what the signs are of guilt. Okay, we asked in the Sunday school class, if his stomach kind of gets sick in your stomach, maybe you get sweaty palms, anxiety comes upon you, anxiousness, fear grips your heart, all right, irritability, you become irritable, you can't sleep at night, so you live a very tired and exhausted life, and many times these are symptoms of guilt in your life, that you're dealing with guilt and you're facing guilt. It's not unusual for people to have guilt and to deal with guilt issues. That's not the rare thing. Man, but there is good guilt and there is bad guilt. There is good guilt. You know, God wants you to feel guilty. That's good guilt. God wants you to feel guilty. When you have sinned, He wants you to feel the guilt on your life. He wants you to feel miserable. He wants you to feel guilty until you come to Him for repentance, until you come for forgiveness. He wants to make you so miserable that you will seek forgiveness. God does not hate us, and that's why He puts guilt on us. God does not want us to feel miserable, and so therefore He puts guilt on us. But God makes us feel guilty because He loves us. He loves us and He wants us to find forgiveness and He wants us to come to Him. So what does He do? He brings guilt upon our life so that we turn to Him and say, God, forgive me of my sins. Guilt is a miserable thing. It's meant to be miserable. The purpose of guilt is to make you feel bad. That's what it is, a negative all about it. There's, you know, but God takes that guilt. And He wants it to be bad enough that you give your life to Jesus Christ. If you have sin in your life, that you find forgiveness. If you know that you're not pleasing God, that you turn your life to Him. And

0: guilt on us. That is good guilt. I'm thankful that God made me feel guilty for my sins. I'm thankful that when I had done wrong, God made me feel guilty enough that I could not and I did not want to live with myself and exist with myself any longer until I made it right with God. Until I made it right. I'm glad that God does, but there is something called bad guilt as well. And that is what the devil uses against us. The devil uses bad guilt. Because what Satan does is he wants you to make you feel guilty for the sins of your past. He wants you to make you feel guilty for sins that are already forgiven. He wants you to feel the guilt for all of the burdens of your life and make you feel like you're not worthy to have forgiveness. Right. Satan brings bad guilt because, first of all, he wants you to think that you are never going to be good enough to get right with God. That you can't live good enough. That no matter what you do, you will never be good enough to accept the forgiveness of God in your life. And that is a lie. And he brings that guilt on you to make you feel that way. He wants you to think that there are sins in your past that are so bad and so big that God can't forgive you of those sins. And so therefore, he brings that guilt upon you, amen, to make you feel like, Lord, I'm not worthy. There's no use in trying. You could never save me. My past is so bad. I could never get forgiven. That is bad guilt. That is the devil using guilt to keep you from surrendering your life to Jesus Christ and to find forgiveness in your life. Satan, you know, Christians experience guilt. You can be saved and feel guilty. Now, wait a minute, Brother David. How can that be? How can it be if I'm saved, if God's forgiven me, how do I feel guilty? First of all, because Satan tries to keep you feeling guilty. He don't want you to feel like you're forgiven. He does not want you to feel like it's all taken care of. So he continues to make you feel guilty in your life. That's bad guilt. There's also something else, and it's called personal guilt. Personal guilt. We put guilt upon ourselves. We feel like that we are the blame, that we are guilty. We make, and like I said in our class today, some people, they feel bad because their mom and dad got divorced. They feel like it's my fault, and they put that guilt upon themselves, and it's not their fault. It's not their fault. Mom and dad, they broke up their home, and it was because of me. It was because of me. And so they carry that guilt in their life, and they cannot forgive themselves. That's personal guilt. And that there, you cannot continue to carry that. Some people carry personal guilt in their life because their own marriage has fallen apart. And maybe they say, I could have done better, I should have done better, I did wrong, it's all my fault. And they carry that guilt in their life because they've destroyed their own marriage or because their own marriage is suffering now because of things of their past. And they put that guilt upon them. It's my fault. It's my fault. There are people that are feel guilty about their children. Because their children aren't serving God, because their children aren't living for the Lord, they feel guilty about that. They say, oh, if I'd have been a better parent, if I'd have done more, if I'd have done more things right, if I could have done better. Amen. They may put that guilt upon themselves. And really, the truth is, probably you did as best as you knew how, but you cannot carry that guilt on you. It will keep you defeated. It'll keep you from serving God. It'll keep you from working for the Lord. You could do some great things for God, but you can't get rid of the guilt. You need to remove all guilt from your life. You need to remove all the guilt from your life. There's consequences of guilt. Okay? There's consequences that come with that. There's a fear of rejection of God that comes, that God is going to reject us. And you know, that fear brings guilt upon our life. And if you have sin in your life, you will be rejected by God. You need to remove that guilt. You need to I want you to know, God does forgive. God will forgive you. You can know freedom in your life. David, when you read that verse, he said that burden was hanging over him. That guilt was a load. It was harder on him than he could imagine. I mean, it was rough. There was fear of God's judgment. that guilt laying on them brought fear of the judgment of God. Sure, those people that live with guilt in their life, they're always afraid that God is going to pass judgment on them for their past sin, for the sin of their life. And God will pass judgment, but thanks to Jesus Christ, we can find forgiveness. And we can have freedom from the guilt. Amen. The strong anxiety that hangs over us. Amen. That makes us worry. Amen. It makes us fearful because of that guilt that's in our life. There's some people, they feel driven in life because of guilt. Because they're guilty, they feel the guilt in their life. They got to make it up some other way. You know what? That's not how you get rid of guilt. You get rid of guilt by finding forgiveness. Lord, forgive me. Forgive me. Okay? Amen. You can't be focused on the things of God if you've got guilt in your life. You need God to wash you and make you clean. You can't, you'll find that it'll rob you of all of your energy to do something for God when you feel guilty in your life. You won't have the enthusiasm to serve God when you feel guilty. You will find that you will punish yourself when you are guilty. You will punish yourself. You will say, I deserve it. I've done wrong, so I deserve this. When something bad happens in your life, you feel like it's because of the guilt that you've done, the things you've done in your past, so I deserve this, that's all right. Gives you a sense of insecurity in your life. When you feel separated from God, and that's what guilt does, it separates you from God, you feel like you're vulnerable. You feel insecure. You need to find forgiveness. You need to be set free from the guilt of your life. You cannot continue to live with guilt. Those verses I read to you in Psalms 38, David says, man, this heavy burden, it's too heavy for me. The verses I read to you, my wounds stink and are corrupt because of my foolishness. I mean, his sins were before him. His sins became a putrid sore to him. It became something that was a stench to him, his past. Amen. But then it goes on to say, I am troubled. I am bowed down greatly. I go mourning all the day. The pressure of that guilt that was upon him. All the day long he's mourning. He said, my loins are filled with loathsome disease. There is no soundness in my flesh. I am feeble and sore broken. Amen. When guilt comes on people, they battle physical illness as well. It beats you down physically because of the guilt in your life. It makes you feel like it robs you of all self-worth when you are guilty, when you feel that guilt. He goes on and says, I am feeble and sore broken. I have roared by reason of disquietness in my heart. Lord, all my desires before thee. My groaning is not hid from thee. My heart panteth. My strength faileth. As for the light of mine eyes, amen, it has all gone from me. Can you imagine when you are feeling guilty, your heart pounds, your heart beats, amen, your palms become sweaty. You feel the burden of it. You're sick of your stomach. You cannot eat. You begin to fail. You begin to fade away. And it's because of guilt in your life. Because of guilt. It says, my lovers, my friends, my kinsmen. You know what he began to be? It began to isolate him. Nobody wanted to be around him because of his guilt. Because of the burden of his guilt. Let me tell you, guilt is the thing that Satan uses to destroy so many people. And when I think about it, guilt can be, you can be set free from your guilt. You can be set free from it. It robs you of relationships. Robs you of quality in your home with your children. It brings physical illnesses upon us. Amen. We need to say, Lord, I need to be found free from guilt. How do we get free from the guilt of our life? How can we just shed this off and put this off and say, Lord, help me to get free of this? First of all, amen, you need to honestly look at it and say, Lord, I'm dealing with guilt. Face the fact that I have guilty feelings in my life. And this is what it's all about. Be honest before God. Be honest before God and say, Lord, I have sinned. Lord, I'm wrong. And even if it's something that you've already asked God to forgive you about, once again say, Lord, I'm sorry, forgive me. Now we know it's all taken care of. Now we know it's all covered. And God, please forgive me. I am sorry. And watch God forgive you. Feel God's forgiveness. Amen. Forgiveness washes away guilt. It washes away guilt in your life. Man, look at your life and see and realize this is what I'm feeling guilty about. God, forgive me. Forgive me. Confess your sins and repent before God. Confess and repent. Can I tell you this? Man, if you're feeling guilty, maybe you need to confess and repent to somebody else. Maybe you're carrying guilt because there's somebody else you need to ask to forgive you. Maybe there's somebody else that you have hurt. Maybe you've offended somebody else and you need to ask God to forgive you and you need to ask them to forgive you. And then you can find that guilt begin to be taken off of you. They may not accept it. They may not want to hear it. They may not want to have nothing to do with you. But just simply by you saying, I am sorry, would you forgive me? Amen. It makes you feel like you've laid off that guilt. And when you've asked God to forgive you and those around you to forgive you, amen, I believe that you can feel guilt begin to be lifted off of you. Amen. Accept forgiveness. Accept forgiveness. Man, God is forgiving you. God is forgiving you. Accept it. Take forgiveness. Embrace forgiveness. Don't feel like I'm not worthy of it. I'm not worthy. You know, have you ever tried to give somebody some money and they didn't want to take it? Right? No. I don't need it. I'm good. No. And you keep, come on, take it. Dude, come on, take it. And sometimes that's how we act with God when he's trying to forgive us. No, I don't want it, Lord. No, I'm not worthy. Come on, Lord, don't try to. No, I'm fine. I'll be okay. But really, we need to accept forgiveness. Quit telling God you're not worthy. Accept it. Quit telling God that your sin's too big. Accept his forgiveness. He's offering it to you. Accept it. Don't keep pushing it away and feel like it's not good, that you're not good enough for it. None of us are.
1: No, we're
0: not. None of us good enough for the forgiveness of God. But he's giving it to you. You ought to accept his forgiveness. Don't keep shoving it away and rejecting it, but accept it. Yes. Accept forgiveness in your life. Okay?
1: Amen.
0: You know, I know that forgiveness does not mean that there will not be consequences. And we know that. But we accept forgiveness and God forgives us. And then God helps us deal with consequences in our life. God helps us. Okay? Don't run from your guilt. Give your guilt to God. Give it to God. All
1: right?
0: Just pour it out to the Lord and give it to the Lord. He's ready to set you free today. He's ready to deliver you. He's ready to give it to you, move in your life and work in your life. Accept what God is trying to do.
1: Right.
0: Amen.
1: Amen. It's so true.
0: Do you feel guilty today?
1: Lord.
0: Do you carry that in your life? And maybe you need to just give that to God. Would you stand with me? Confess your sins.
1: Amen.
0: Bible tells us if we confess,
1: right,
0: he'll forgive us.
1: Amen.
0: How many of you know the verses in John 3:16? You know them verses? For God so loved the world,
1: yes,
0: that he gave his only begotten,
1: right,
0: Son, that whoso believeth in him should not perish but have everlasting life. Remember those verses? Remember those verses? We like that verse, right? We like that verse, but how many of you know how to quote verse 17? Verse 17, for God sent not his Son into the world to condemn the world, but that the world through him might be saved. Man, don't forget verse 17. Amen. You're still living under condemnation, and God is wanting to forgive you.
2: That's it.
0: You're still condemning yourself. That's not why God is making you feel guilty. He's trying to forgive you. So give it to the Lord. Give it to the Lord. Put it under the blood of Jesus Christ. Accept His forgiveness today. Amen. Satan, I can tell you this, Satan will try to continue to bring guilt back on you.
2: Yes, he will.
0: He will try. You know, I've heard one man say, take your Bible and write down in the front, in the white pages of your Bible, right in the front of it, on such and such a date, at such and such a time, God forgave me.
2: Yes.
0: If you want to be clear about it, you can, but write in there, on such and such a date, such and such a time, God forgave me. And then when Satan comes back, tries to make you feel guilty about it, go back to your Bible. Open up to the front cover of your Bible and read there. Read it out loud so Satan can hear it. On such and such a date. At such and such a time.
3: Yeah.
0: At Bethel Chapel. On a snowy Sunday morning.
2: Yeah.
0: Amen. When hardly nobody else was there, and it was, you know, that's when God forgave me.
2: Yes.
0: Remind yourself, remind the devil, and remove that guilt.
2: That's right.
0: Hallelujah.
2: Hallelujah.
0: Hallelujah. Jesus, we love you, Lord. God, I thank you, Lord, that you're here today, Lord God, to set us free from the guilt of our past. Lord, I felt today, Lord God, I'm not knowing who would be here today, not knowing who would be in Sunday school class, not knowing who would be in this sanctuary this morning, God. But I pray, Lord Jesus, that you'd set someone free from the guilt of their life. God, Satan is tormenting them. Satan is destroying their life just through guilt. They feel the burden of it. They feel the load of it. They feel this heavy burden on them. But God, you have forgiven. Your grace is great, Lord. Hallelujah. Hallelujah, Jesus. Thank you, Lord. Thank you, Lord. Sing that.

Hallelujah. Amen. I'm glad we can put it in the cross, right? Amen. We can get rid of it all right there. Put it under the blood right now. Hallelujah. Heads bowed right now, if you would. Amen. Hallelujah. I really felt the Lord deal with my heart about this for both of them. And not knowing some of the people in Sunday school class was going to leave right after Sunday school. Wouldn't be in the sanctuary. Not knowing that at all, but I felt God deal with me that I needed to share this into both of these today. Maybe you're here today and you're dealing with guilt in your life and you've not been able to get free of it. Maybe you're here today and you're saying, Brother David, it's just something that I've never been able to forgive myself. I don't know if God can forgive me. And Satan just continues to beat you up over it. It'd be a good time just to get it under the blood once and for all. If you have to, write it in your Bible. Such and such a date. Such and such a time. Bethel Chapel. Amen. God forgave. Hallelujah. Praise God. Hallelujah. Is there somebody here you need God to forgive you and you're saying, I just need to get rid of the guilt? I believe God's able to do it. I want to remove this guilt from my life. Amen. Would you just slip your hand up today? God bless you. Bless you. Is there another? Amen. Heads are bowed. Amen. Someone put your hand up and say, Brother David, help me to get free of the guilt. I need God to help me get free of the guilt in my life. Hallelujah. Amen, church. Let's all come to this altar. Those lift your hand, come and let's pray. Let's find a place to give it to God.

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1: I briefly read one or two of these verses Sunday night. The service just went another direction, but I want to just look at this for a few minutes here tonight in Philippians 2 and starting with verse number 12. Wherefore, my beloved, as ye have always obeyed, not as in my presence only, but now much more in my absence, work out your own salvation with fear and trembling. For it is God which worketh in you both to will and to do His good pleasure. Do all things without murmurings and disputings, that you may be blameless and harmless, the sons of God without rebuke in the midst of a crooked and a perverse nation, among whom you shine as lights in the world, holding forth the word of life, that I may rejoice in the day of Christ, that I have not run in vain, neither labored in vain. Some of you no doubt have heard on the radio the longest running Christian radio program is a program called Unshackled. And some of you have no doubt heard that. It's stories, for the most part, it's stories of how people were saved, gives the account. It's a dramatized version. But I don't know if you've paid much attention to that program when it first comes on, and some of the words that are spoken there at the very beginning. There's this real dramatic organ that plays, and then it says these are stories that are produced by the Pacific Garden Mission. It gives the number, it gives the name of who the person is that was saved, and then it says this: programs that make you face yourself and think. Have you noticed that? Programs that make you face yourself and think. Well, I got to thinking about facing myself and thinking. Really, basically, what that's talking about is that we need to regularly take a close examination of our life. Brother Bowman was talking about going to the doctor, and I don't like to go to the doctor. I don't want to go, and I stay away as much as I can. I kind of feel a little bit like Sister Burkett used to say, if you go to the doctor, they will find something wrong with you. and I just don't want to be poked on and prodded, and because I'm pretty sure if they keep looking very close, they'll find something wrong with me. And so that's a physical examination. But quite frankly, in the physical realm, you need to do that. You need to do that. You need an examination. In the spiritual realm, you really need an examination. You need to face yourself and think. Amen. You need to look at your life. Someone said, the unexamined life is not worth living. The unexamined life is not worth living. And so we do need to do what the scripture tells us to say. 2 Corinthians 13 and 5, examine yourself, the Bible says. Examine yourself, whether you be in the faith. See if your faith is remaining true and that you're holding on to your confidence in the Lord. Prove your own selves. Know ye not your own selves?
3: how that Jesus Christ is in you, except you be reprobates. Examine yourself and allow God, by His Spirit and by the Word of God, measures yourself. Examine yourself. We all need to take a good look at our life. Not only physical exams, another thing that's kind of hard to do, especially as you get older, and that is get your picture taken. Because you know that that photographer is just not very good. Because it just, you just look at that picture and you think, who is that old guy? I don't know him. And why is he so gray-headed? And why is he looking so old? Well, it's because that camera, it captures exactly who you are. It reveals exactly who you are. So we need an examined life. You need to look at your life. I think it's a good thing to review your life. Go back over the years and review your life and think about the different times and the ways that God has been with you and how He has provided for you and blessed you over the years of your life. I am renewing my passport, and I had to have a birth certificate, my birth certificate. Couldn't come up with it, so I had to order a new one, and got the new one in the mail this week, and noticed a couple of things there that I thought was pretty interesting. One, I was born at 3 o'clock in the morning. Marcia said, you've been disturbing people's sleep all of your life. 3 o'clock in the morning I was born. And this was an interesting thing. I weighed 6 pounds and 9 ounces. Can you imagine that? That's a long time ago. Let me tell you a little bit more about how I came into this world. It was in Tulsa, Oklahoma. My mother had a problem, toxemia poisoning. And it was so severe that just a few hours after I was born, my mother went into a coma. And they called all the family in because they thought she was going to die that night. And so my dad, who was only 20 years old, my mother was 18 when I was born. My dad, who was only 20 years old, he prayed. My dad wasn't a praying man. He wasn't a Christian. My mother wasn't a Christian at that time. But my dad, when that took place, he prayed and he said, "If you'll let her live, I'll go to church. I'll serve you." Well, as you know the story, my dad didn't keep his word, but my mom had prayed that prayer too and said, "If you'll heal me and help me, I'll serve you." And she did. But I thought, isn't it amazing that the Lord in my life, it was my mother really who directed us towards spiritual things all my growing up years. And her life was in a crisis, and my unsaved dad prayed for her, and the Lord showed mercy to her and healed her and brought her out of that coma and brought her out of that circumstance after a few days. And then the Lord used her as she just not too much later gave her heart to the Lord and started serving the Lord. I have to tell you, I was just doing a little review, and when I looked over that birth certificate, and I was in my mind reviewing all these things that I knew had happened, I just thought, Lord, it's amazing to me. That's why I sang the song that I sang tonight, because it said, "The hand of God in all my life I see. The hand of God in all my life I see." If you'll review and look back, maybe you can't go back to the time you were born like I can. But most of us, if we recognize we were born and we were brought into this world, and God had His eye on you and me. He had a plan and a purpose, and He wanted us to come to know Him and to be saved. And so we do need to take times and just have a spiritual examination. We do need to face ourselves and think about our life. Think about the hand of God, the help of the Lord, and realize how blessed and how merciful that God has been to us, and allow God to do with you what He wants to do. Amen. The scripture that we read from there says, and this is a familiar part of that verse, work out your own salvation with fear and trembling. Work out your own salvation. I mentioned this the other night, that this terminology has to do with someone who works something to its completeness. Like someone who is out in a garden, they work that garden and they get all of the fruit and they bring every bit of it in. They don't let one ear of corn left out there. They don't leave any of the fruit that's there. The word means to take advantage and bring something to completion, to work it out. And the same thing would be true in just about any endeavor. If you were working in the mines or of that sort, that that mine would be complete, everything of value, all the silver or all the gold, that it would just be completely stripped of everything of value. That's the idea in this phrase, work out your own salvation. Work it out. Now, that doesn't mean you can save yourself, because you cannot. You can't even be good enough to be saved. You can't earn it. But when it says work out your own salvation, it's talking about what goes on after the day that you're saved, that you bring your life to maturity. You work, and that your life, that you see everything that God had planned whenever you were born into this world, that you see all the things that were a part of the plan of God brought to a reality. That you didn't leave anything out, that you worked out your salvation and you allowed the Spirit of God to work on you so that your life became what God intended it to be. Amen. So that means when a person gets saved, anyone that comes to the Lord and gets saved, is it Dwayne? Is that his name? Your husband? Wayne. When a man gets saved, that is only the beginning. If he gets born again, then that's the transformational work of God. It changes that person's life, their mind, and the direction of their life. But then from that day forward, I don't mean you earn your salvation. I just mean that you're pursuing the plan of God. You're pursuing God's purpose in your life. You don't earn your salvation, but you make yourself so available to God that you work out everything, and God is able to work in your life and bring you to that place that you are all that God intended you to be. Hallelujah. So from the time I was born at 6 pounds and 9 ounces, all the way up to 57 years old now, I had to review, Lord, have I always been there? Have I always allowed you to work in my life? I have to admit, there's been a lot of times that I've jumped out of the way when the Lord was trying to shape me and change me and work in me. And I've resisted that. There's been plenty of times that I have resisted it and didn't want it to happen the way that it did, or a circumstance in my life. But the next verse then tells us a little more in detail. Verse 13, for it is God. This is really the work of God. It's God that is working in you, both to will and to do of His good pleasure. He's working in you to bring you to that place that eventually you bring Him glory and honor. His good pleasure. It's God that is at work in you. And sometimes it's things that you'd rather not have to go through. It's heartache sometimes. It's trouble. It's sometimes we go down a pathway of sickness and circumstances in our life, and we just say, Lord, what is going on? Why am I traveling this pathway? I am your child. Amen. And by the way, this process really could be it's part of the ongoing work of sanctification in our life. Now, I believe that there is a work of sanctification that God does in our life that's both instantaneous, but it also continues. It's It's just God just keeps working on us and dealing with us and shaping us. Why? He has got a plan. He wants to bring us to a certain, he wants to see our salvation worked out. He wants to see it come to its full potential and maturity. And so we have to yield to the Lord and yield to his plan and yield to the purpose of God. God has to work, and I said this Sunday night, God has to work in us before he can work through us. Amen. God has to work in us before he can work through us. And Moses is a great example of this because for 40 years, he took care of his father-in-law's sheep in the backside of the wilderness. But his calling and the purpose of God, Moses was a deliverer. That was the call of God upon Moses' life, to be a deliverer for the children of Israel. He didn't see it till he was an old man. It didn't become a reality till he was older. Those 40 years he spent on the backside of the desert taking care of his father-in-law's sheep, those were not wasted years. Those were years that God was working it out in him. God was, and remember, he was high-tempered and he was impetuous and even murdered. An Egyptian because of, you know, his temper, he just flew off and murdered him, thinking he was doing the right thing, only to realize that he wasn't. But even God, his hand was even in that. And he allowed Moses then to go to that place to take care of his father-in-law's sheep in the wilderness. Those 40 years, he learned about the wilderness. He learned about leading sheep, how to do it. He learned how to subject himself even to his father-in-law. He learned so many lessons, and he became this meek man, this powerfully meek man, that he became strong and God was able then to use him. God was working in him because one day he was going to stand in the face of Pharaoh and say, "Let my people go." But he wasn't ready 40 years before that. But God was working in him so that he could eventually work through him and use him for his purpose. Amen. A lot of times we have to wrap our brain around this, the fact that God is more interested in the workman than he is even the work. He's trying to work in us. We are his workmanship created in Christ Jesus. He's shaping us. He's dealing with us. He's working in our life to conform us to his image. Amen. Glory to God. And some of the unpleasantness and the trouble and the circumstance that we go through, we have to learn the lesson of, Lord, I don't know what's happening here. And I'm sure that Moses probably could have grumbled out there on that wilderness taking care of those sheep. It was a monotonous, dirty, unpleasant task. He had really probably thought that he was going to be there for the rest of his life. He didn't know that there was going to be a burning bush and that there was going to be a voice of God talking to him. He thought his life was over. He thought that any of those, the possibility of those things being brought to pass in his life, he thought he was going to die in the wilderness with those sheep. But God was shaping him. God was working in him. God was perfecting him and preparing him. And one day he sees a bush burning that's not being consumed. He'd seen a lot of burning bushes because in the heat of that wilderness and that dry out there, it was a common thing to see a bush just burst into flames. He'd seen plenty of burning bushes in his 40 years, but he'd never been talked to. He'd never heard the voice of God out of one. He'd never got in the presence of God when he saw that burning bush that day. He knew he was standing on holy ground. He knew that God was leading him and directing him, and that, and to his surprise, God was going to use this man who had made some real mistakes. He was a real failure as far as the purpose of God for his life. But God was using it all. Amen. God was using it all to perfect him and to work in him. And the power of the Spirit of God that leads us to the place that we experience his Holy Spirit pressure on us. God working in us and shaping us to develop us into being, to be what we need to be. Amen. What is it that he wants to accomplish? His good pleasure. It is God which worketh in you both to will and do of his good pleasure. God is at work in you. So what do we need to do? We need to face ourselves and think. We need to examine ourselves. We need to look at our life. Where am I? If you're 30 or 40 or 50 or 60, wherever you are in whatever season of your life that you are, is God's purpose being fulfilled in your life right now? Are you seeing God's plan being fulfilled? Has God placed desires and a vision in your heart and it's never become a reality? You haven't seen it happen. It hasn't happened in your family. It hasn't happened in your personal life. It hasn't happened in your ministry. You haven't seen those come to pass. Well, face yourself and think. Amen. Think about it. Let God examine you by the Spirit of God and by the Word of God. Be examined. Amen. His good pleasure. Be more concerned about God's will than your will. His good pleasure is what we're to be most concerned about. Delight thyself also in the Lord. This is Psalm 37 and 4. And he shall give thee the desires of thine heart. My, hasn't that verse been misinterpreted more than not? A lot of people have interpreted that, well, if I just get saved, then God's going to give me all the desires of my heart, everything that I want, anything. When you're materially minded and carnally minded, then that can be a terrible, terrible mistake that you make. But it says, delight yourself in the Lord. Make His will and His pleasure, His good pleasure, your delight. That's the thing that you get pleasure out of, when you know that God's pleased with what you're doing and the direction that you're taking and the way that you're living. When you know that God is pleased with that, delight yourself in the Lord. And when you do, He'll give you the desires of your heart. Does that mean everything you want? No. The way I interpret that is that God will take out all those desires, all those things that aren't important, and He'll fill up your heart with the right kind of desires. You'll love the things of God. You'll love righteousness and purity and holiness. And you'll love the things that please God. Those will be the things that you love because you have been delighting yourself in the Lord. Now, pride can do great damage to this process because we want to satisfy ourselves. Instead of delighting in the Lord, we want to see, Lord, how can this work out so that what I want and what I think is important takes place? Pride. There's so many verses that relate the damage of pride when it comes to seeking after the will and the purpose of God in your life. Your pride, your selfishness will get in the way every time of God's purpose being fulfilled in your life. Psalm 10 and 4, the wicked, through the pride of his countenance, will not seek after God. God is not in all his thoughts. The wicked, it's his pride. It's the pride of his countenance. It's his own self-will, his own selfish will and selfish desires that causes a person to say, I'm okay. I can make this on. I can make it on my own. The scripture says he won't seek after God. He won't. He refuses to seek after the Lord. He decides that he can figure it out on his own. Another verse is Proverbs 13 and 10. Only by pride cometh contention, but with the well-advised is wisdom. Pride causes you to be self-sufficient and to reject godly counsel. I've seen it many, many times. People just say, no, now that's for you. It's not for me. I'm going to go my own way. Rejecting godly counsel. And when they do, then they find that pride, it's the thing that stops the progress. It halts the progress of your growing and developing and becoming what God wants you to be. Just one more verse here from on the subject of pride, Proverbs 29 and 23. A man's pride shall bring him low. A man's pride will bring him low. Now, what does it say for the person who rejects pride and humbles himself? Just the opposite will take place. The person who humbles himself, the Bible says, God exalts him. He honors him. The humble, he exalts him. He honors him. But the person that's proud and self-sufficient, then they're never going to realize God's plan for their life, the purpose of God in their life. The latter part of those verses that I read to you there in Philippians, it says, do all things without murmuring and disputing. The proud, when you have the problem of pride, then you grumble and you complain. If you're carnal and fleshly, you'll do like the children of Israel did. Even though God had provided for them again and again and again in the wilderness, they grumbled, they complained. That's what pride will do to you if you allow yourself to become a complainer. You complain about this, complain about that. Oh, and that person, it's their fault. And if they would just do this, you can get into that frame of mind where you're just continually thinking about others and their faults and their weaknesses, and your pride blinds you to your own shortcomings and your own failure. Amen. Amen. So you do all things without murmuring and disputing. You just say, okay, Lord, this is rough. I don't want to have to go through this. I wish I didn't have to go through it. But Lord, give me grace, and I'm going to do this the best I can with joy and thanksgiving, and I'm just going to pass through this situation, and give me grace, Lord, to go through this, and I'm just going to determine I'm not going to complain about this. I'm not going to murmur. Amen. Hallelujah. Do all things without murmuring and disputing, that you may be blameless and harmless, the sons of God without rebuke in the midst of this crooked and perverse nation is what it says here. It's the same idea. This crooked and perverse nation. Oh, doesn't this world need a bright light? Doesn't this world need saints of God, believers who just exemplify the love of God and the character of Jesus Christ in the midst of this crooked and perverse generation? God has put you where you are. So be careful that you allow Him to work in you. Because people are watching. The world is watching. They're observing what you're doing. And if you're a grumbler and a complainer, I'll tell you the thing that has done great damage to the church of the Lord Jesus Christ is people who complain and grumble, and they do it in front of people that are out there in the world who might be looking for God, looking to the things of God. Amen. Now, there's no such thing as a perfect church. No church is perfect, and we all have our weaknesses and our failures, but we just need to be reminded of the fact that we are called of God, and we're called to this crooked and perverse generation. Why? Among whom you shine as lights in the world. When the world sees the grace of God upon you, and you're even going through hardship, and even through that, God is shaping you and working in your life, and the world sees you do that with grace and with faith, confidence in God, then you're like a bright light shining in this world. The world's going to look at you and say, that is not normal. That is not normal. They're going through severe trials and troubles, but somehow they have the joy of the Lord. Somehow there's no grumbling. There's no complaining. They've totally submitted themselves to God and however He wants to work. The Bible says when you do that, this crooked and perverse nation sees a bright light shining, a bright testimony to a world that is in need. Verse 16, and I'll stop with this verse. It says, holding forth the word of life. It's such an interesting phrase, and I got to looking into this, and it was even more interesting. Holding forth the word of life. Adam Clark says, this is an allusion to those towers which were built at the entrance of harbors on which fires were kept during the night to direct ships into the port. Amen. Holding forth the word of life. Holding forth the word of life. You're like a tower that is a bright light, and the ships that are coming in from sea, they don't know how to get into the safety of the harbor unless there is the brightness of that light, holding forth the word of life.

0: And our grumbling, our rejection of what God is doing, it keeps them from seeing the brightness. They can't find their way to God. Even the church and Christian people become a stumbling block to those because we're not holding forth the word of life. But it says, holding forth the word of life, that I may rejoice in the day of Christ, that I have not run in vain, neither labored in vain. Amen. Glory to God. When you come down to the end of your life, and we know Brother Bowman said tonight, you know, we might have a lot of years or this might be our day. We don't know. We just don't know. But you do want to live your life and you want to be prepared because the world is watching. They're observing. Everything that we do in our life needs to be a testimony to this world that we have not run in vain. But what God wanted to accomplish in us, He did it. He accomplished it. That's why the Apostle Paul could just say, right, he's getting ready to be executed. I've fought a good fight. I've kept the faith. There was no fear. Henceforth, the crown of righteousness awaits me. I'm ready. And this is the end, and I'm ready for it. It's okay because He's completed in me, and He's used me for what He's wanted to use me for. I've come down to the end. Amen. So the thing I'd like you to do is keep this in mind, that little phrase, face yourself and think. Amen. Face yourself and think. Examine yourself. See where you are. See how God is working in your life. And are you making yourself available to Him so He can work out all those things in your life, to complete them and to bring you to that place that you can be what He has ordained that you be. Hallelujah. Hallelujah. I couldn't, of course, when you're an infant baby, 6 pounds and 9 ounces, you know, I didn't even know I was alive. Babies don't know how to do anything much. But isn't it amazing that my little unsaved dad prayed for my mom, and God heard his prayer, and that answered prayer, no doubt, is the means of my salvation, because my mother took us to church and taught us about God. And wow, it is amazing when we realize that in all of our life, we see the hand of God. Every one of us, in all of our life, we see God's hand. Hallelujah. Glory to God. Let's just stand together. Thank you, Lord. Thank you, Lord. Lord, that all down through the years, and in many ways that we don't even know, God, you have worked in us. You have shaped us and have dealt with us and have spoken to us. So many times you have protected us and preserved our lives. Oh, we thank you, Lord. Lord, I don't want to run in vain. I don't want to fail. I want to do, Lord, those things that you would have me to do. Help me, Lord, to just allow you to work in me, Lord. And without complaining, without grumbling, just, Lord, asking you to work in me to bring about your plan. Lord, for your good pleasure, for your purpose, for your will, for what you want to do. Thank you, Lord. Hallelujah.
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2: 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Joey Height. Wonderful. Up next, really? Another great message from Joey Height.
3: Till the Holy Ghost moves. I mean, I may exhort from a text, but I'm just going to exhort till the Holy Ghost moves, because we need that worse than we need anything in this world. You hear me? Oh, yeah, you do. Yeah, you do.

Revelation 19, verse 5. And a voice came out of the throne saying, praise our God, all ye servants, and ye that fear him, both small and great. Out of the throne I heard this. Somebody from way up in high authority, close to the very heart of God, said, praise our God, all ye servants, and ye that fear him, both small and great. There's a president here. Did anybody notice if he showed up tonight? If you see him or the vice president, tell him that he is included in that. All, both small and great, all ye that fear him. If any big name football players or basketball players happen to show up in here tonight, tell them that small and great, fear him, both small and great, and praise him. And then tell them that I said that there's a fella sitting down here close to the front in a wheelchair named Donnie that's on the same level as all of the rest of them big dogs. Both small and great. You tell him that I said so. That there's a few folks inside this building that'll never attain a whole lot of popularity in this world that's right up there alongside the big dogs. Hallelujah. A voice came out of the throne saying, praise our God, all ye servants, and ye that fear him, both small and great. And I heard, as it were, the voice of a great multitude, and as the voice of many waters, and as the voice of mighty thunderings, saying, hallelujah. For the Lord God omnipotent reigneth. Now listen to me. Listen to me. Every one of you. I got something I want to tell you, and I ain't going to tell you long about it because I don't think I ought to have to. We walked into a building tonight and sacrificed our time and our energies. And when the glass door closed behind us and we walked into this holy room where every one of us can touch God, we sanctified ourselves from anything and everything that's going on around about this church right now. There's cars zipping up and down Route 4. I see their headlights and their taillights. I can't see who's driving them. I don't know who's in there. I don't know where their radio dial is set. I don't know if the husband is screaming at the wife. I don't know if what in the world is going on inside them vehicles. But I know what we are. I know what's supposed to be going on inside the holy, sacrificial, sanctified house of the Most Holy God. I do know that. I hope there ain't one person that drove by Route 4 and looked in the direction of this church and wondered, I wonder what they're doing in there tonight. I hope every one of them had some kind of inkling that when we come into a house and a gathering like this, it's to all eyes and all hearts and all attentions be lifted heavenward, where we can literally call on that God that is how great he really is. Now listen, Brother Thomas told you, and I like it. I mean, if you want to start from A to Z, we will call him Almighty and take him all the way back to the end where he is Zion's hope. But inside this building tonight, the thing that's going to bring you out of what you're in is when you recognize how great God really is. The thing that's going to put your home back together is not some kind of counselor sitting across the desk looking at you. The thing that's going to put your nerves back together is not another prescription down at the local drug factory. The thing that's going to put back together you, your home, your life, your fellowship, the love, your zeal, the thing that's going to put the shout back in your feet and the worship back in your heart, the thing that's going to make you excited when young folks on the platform are singing the glories of God and not peddling dope, the thing that's going to put the joy back in there is when you recognize how big God really is.
and see how small all your problems really are. See how insignificant all your worries really are. When you see how big God is, it can bring your hands in the air, though you're sitting in a wheelchair. When you see how big God really is, it can bring you to your feet, even though you're battling arthritis. When you see how big God really is, it can put the glory, hallelujah, and the thank you, Jesus, inside your soul. If you never get asked to sing one song, if you never get noticed and recognized, some little preacher sitting in this building tonight that may never in their life stand behind a pulpit and preach a camp meeting. Preachers, young men in this building tonight, that the greatest aspiration that they've got is just for somebody to even be interested in letting them preach a youth rally, let alone a camp meeting. But I'm going to tell you, preacher, preacher's wife, deacon, teacher, trustee, whatever your lot in life might be, can be in a house of God just like this. Recognize how big God really is, and it don't matter where the pulpit's at. It don't matter if you're on anybody's calendar or lined up to preach one single solitary thing, when you recognize how big God really is. Now, I want to tell you something. I want to tell it to you right now. Every time I turn on the radio, they're talking to me about that Russian space station. It's out there a-bobbing up and down in the horizon. They're up there trying to keep the computers up and temperatures down. They're up there trying to keep the oxygen level high and the carbon dioxide level low. They're having an awfulest time keeping that thing that's off the ground floating that you've ever seen in this world. And while they're up there orbiting this world with microphones and telescopes and sensitive material and sensitive equipment, testing the ozone layer and trying to find out if there is really life someplace other than this place, all of our eyes are glued to the rovers that's running across the planet Mars, telling us about all the things that they're finding there. And suddenly, with telescopes and microphones pointed to the heaven, we're listening for the slightest sound that would tell us that there's a radio signal that's bouncing from some other planet. We're looking for life somewhere other than right here. We want to hear something from outer space. We want to be told that there really are UFOs. We want to hear about it. We want these extraterrestrial beings to come down here and walk among us, because we're fascinated by the unknown, and we're fascinated by the stars, and we're fascinated at what's on the other side of what we can't see. And I'd like to put everybody's mind at rest right now at 20 minutes to 9. I'd like to tell Brother Moore something on this tape ministry that is absolutely liable to just shut me down. All the rest across this world, when they hear me make such a drastic statement, that I'm going to do it. I'm going to tell everybody in this building, there is life on Mars. Hey, Height's done lost it. He's lost ever. Height ain't got a brain in this world. The only thing they're finding up there is rocks and sand. They ain't on the right Mars. Paul jerked around and told them while he was standing on Mars, you've got your eyes on little man-made gods that ain't no higher than the wood that you carved them out of. But there is a real God somewhere. There is a real God that's bigger than your problem, mightier than your sickness, greater than your need. And if you can get your eye on Him, it will bring you to the victory. Now listen to me. Listen to me. Hail Bop was a flop. I'm telling you, if they did try to ride the tail of the comet, they made a severe drop. They didn't get very far. You hear me? Oh God. Out of that house. Out of that house where they brought them poor people. Oh man, I heard this. Out of that house where they brought them poor people, upon closer examination, they found one more fella in that house, underneath the sink, still looking for the comet. Hey, don't everybody smile all at once.
you're liable to start some kind of epidemic in here. That's how stupid this world really is. Still looking for the comet. Still looking for this one way out. Still looking for this one gigantic recipe. We're still looking for the right night speaker. If we can just get the right singing group to push the button, if we can get the right big name behind the right desk, then surely, undoubtedly, we could have a meeting. I tell you what we could have inside this building right now. We could have a return of Pentecost. We could have a return of healing. We could have a return of the glory of God. And the only thing you would have to do is get your eyes about 20 degrees higher than this pulpit and zero your ears 20 degrees higher than this microphone and look ye to the heaven and call upon a God that ain't never seen a problem he couldn't take care of. I'm telling you right now, as I speak and stand behind this pulpit, a husband can take his wife by the hand, look into her eyes and say, it ain't right. It's not going right. It's not working right. And we've got to have help. And right now, so help me God, in the name of Jesus, you can bring that need toward the throne of grace and find grace and help in the time of that need. A young man can look over his shoulders and glance the eye of his mom and dad, and with eye contact can recognize that his lifestyle is spiraling down. His reputation is so run over, has been so flattened, that there's not a moral young lady between here and the East Coast that'll have anything to do with him. That young lady that sits in this building tonight, that's experienced life, took her virtue, laid it on the table of life, sold it to the highest bidder. I want to say something to you, sis. And I want to say something to you, boy. And I want to say something to everybody else. Such were some of you. But someplace between there and here, we came in contact with a God. And you can do the same thing tonight. Every tremor that we feel is God shifting His feet on the footstool that He calls planet Earth. And you carried a chip on your shoulder tonight that you don't think God can take care of for you. Every earthquake that registers on the Richter scale that sends vibrations up and down our backbone is God just replacing this earth in just the right way, just to let us know that He holds everything in the palm of His hand. Every time a war breaks out, every time the Israelis invade the country of Lebanon, or another Lebanese militia group stands with a satchel laden with explosives and blows themselves to hell and everybody they can take with them, that's just God leaning back and saying, I have always been in control. I am in control right now, and I shall be forevermore. So this is what I like to tell you. Put your pills back on the shelf. Put your problems back on the shelf. Look to a God in this service right now. Now, brother, really, come on. Come on here. Whatever happened to one of them outlines with point A and B and C? Give us one of them. Oh, God of heaven, we have saturated ourselves on point A, B, and C. Of late, I've listened to other tapes, not just the highway. You can hear this at the Calvary, the Pentecostal Tabernacle, Brother Allen, preaching of the gospel, and lots of space at the end of some of the sentences,
where there's plenty of room for her. Thank you, Jesus. Praise God. Hallelujah. And glory be to God. But there's a lot of blank spaces on a lot of our tapes. A lot of empty spaces at the end of our sermons. There's a lot of voids in the middle of our songs. There's a lot of places that we could inject some things, but we have so saturated ourselves with those things that we've already heard it, and we've already seen it, and we've already felt it. Well, let's try something else. Let's try a visitation of God in this sanctuary on a Tuesday night, and let Him change the program. Listen, sometimes we just need to be reminded. Or sometimes we forget, Brother Joe, the fact. Or sometimes we're just too stinking busy to pay attention to it. With all of the violence and the crime and the backsliding and the worldliness and the lack of justice and the bad feelings and the gossip and the hypocrisy, with all of these things that mount up on our minds, we come into our churches, we find our little group, we sit down in the middle of it. If it's the way we think it ought to go, the left side of the church responds. If it ain't, the right side does. Divided in the very house of God. Don't sit there and look at me like that. Hey, we come into our little gatherings. My God of heaven. It's happened all summer. Up and down the seaboard. And across this United States of America. Some preachers afraid to say amen. Because they don't want to be categorized with the guy who happens to be preaching the truth at the time. It happened all over this country. Preachers afraid to stand up because they're afraid when they find their little group, they'll be ostracized. No chance. No chance, boys. No chance. You died in the wool in it. Ain't a problem with it. You're in for life. But I'll tell you something. Up and down this United States, we come into our houses of God. Headaches, backaches, heartaches, bad feeling, hurt feeling, dead as a hammer. No spirit of worship, no spirit of praise. And then we wonder, how come we ain't seeing God move like He used to? And I'm going to tell you, He's still shaking this earth just like He used to. He's still got the heavens in control just like He used to. He can glance across the heavens and point His finger at the brightest star in the solar system and tell it to fall, and we'll see it on a lovely afternoon evening as it streaks across the heaven. And that's God just trying to tell this world, I hold them up there and I can turn them loose. Listen to me, would you? I just want you to listen to me for 1 minute. Don't push me and don't press me. And please don't try to make me do something that the Holy Ghost wouldn't have me to do. Just be receptive and just be responsive. And then just be healed by the power of that great God and that mighty God. And we don't have to break out the bottle of oil right now. And neither do we have to take communion. You don't have to shut down and head for the baptismal tank. All you got to do is recognize that out of the throne, the command of God is to praise the Lord, whether you are little or whether you are big. And when you do, the throne is going to respond. And when the throne responds,
you are delivered!

devil. You pray about the same stinking sin every camp meeting. You pray about the same putrefying, lustful spirit every time you get in the altar. Some of you men, you don't no more have a sanctified eyeball. You ain't no more sanctified than a goose, you hear me? And you pray about that all the time. Your radio dial is set to some barroom, bedroom tune that incites the lust and stirs you up all the way to work and all the way home. You feed on it all the way to the house of God. And you come in and sit in the church and you wonder, how come the preaching ain't going over? And why ain't we having a revival anymore? I'm fixing to tell you something right now. If you get back to where you can praise God and do it with a clear conscience and in sincerity, you're going to find that revival, because it never has left. Elko, Illinois. Brother Belt. Elko, Illinois. Tabernacle. Campground. Move of God. Brother Gerald Green. Touch of God. Campground. They can show you, Brother Cornett, the very place where height made it right. In that place. On that particular evening. In fact, the story still abounds. They've got me running farther down the pews than I ran. And they got me singing more songs than I even sung. They got me doing things that ain't humanly impossible. Telling down through the ages about the night in that tabernacle when the Holy Ghost got on me. And I grabbed my saxophone. And I went to playing when the saints go marching in. Walking down the back of them untied down wooden benches inside that tabernacle. That I do remember. I remember coming to the end of them and wondering how under God's heaven I ever got there. Listen to me. I remember that. When I took the church at Jonesboro, Brother Pascarella, not far from that campground, I thought I had found my utopia. I'm finally back home, close to where I really got it. Doing visitation, house to house, visitation at the nursing home. Found an old second cousin of my grandma's, wheelchair bound. Brother Donnie been that way a long time. I walked in, I said, well, Mr. Taylor, how you doing? He looked at me and he said, is this Mabel's little grandson that's the preacher? I said, sure is. How you doing, boy? And he said, you still got anything to do with that old camp meeting, that old tabernacle down the road at a place called Elko? And I said, well, I sure do. I go down there about every year, sweep and clean. And now that I'm the pastor, scrub most of the commodes. Got a lot to do with it. He said, you still have them kind of services that drawed people like a magnet? And I said, got a whole lot of to talk about scrubbing the commodes. Well, yeah, we don't look at me like that. Yeah, we have folks, well, you know, people are busy and it takes longer to get there in air-conditioned cars, you know, than it did them wagons when you were going. And there's a lot of things different now, but we still have a good crowd. He said, yeah, but do y'all still get with it? Well, yeah, we got music. Man, I said, if you could be there some night and hear
We got guitars all over the place. He said, most time when we were out there watching, you couldn't hear much but an old flat top guitar. He said, does the floor still have sawdust on it? I said, oh no. I said, we got concrete now. He said, probably ain't as much fun no more, is it? And I just stood there, condemned and irritated, and almost wished I hadn't found a family member sitting there in the middle of a nursing home. He said, do you know the thing that really brought us out? And I said, what? He said, we heard about camp meeting down there, and that people would shout, and when they'd get prayed for, some guy would put something on his hand and reach and touch somebody's forehead. And he said, I don't know nothing about it, but before their hand would touch their head, that body would touch the floor. And I said, yeah, well, that's called getting the oil out and handing it around about 27 preachers and hope that somebody smears it on the right place. He said, I'll tell you something else. I said, tell me. He said, they'd go to rolling, and when they'd come up out of that sawdust, he said, we got the biggest kick out of watching them people stand up after they had rolled, been anointed with oil, and sweating in that sawdust. They'd get up and it'd be on their eyes and in their mouth. It'd be all over them. And he said, and what we were always amazed about was, the first thing we'd want to do is rake it off. And he said, the first thing they'd do is throw their hands back up in the air, and 9 times out of 10 they'd go down for a second dunk. And I said, well, I'm glad to visit with you, and I'll come back by and see you one of these days while I try to figure out when in the name of God's heaven did we let a padded pew take the place of the move of God. I'll be back and see you, old timer, and try to figure out how the movie theater ever moved in our living room to take the place of the power of God that would draw men and women just to watch heaven come down. And Brother Pascarella, if I've managed to do anything at the Calvary Pentecostal Tabernacle to go on with the paragraph that you started writing, it's to lean back in that pulpit and tell people in that house, if that God of the book of Revelation has changed in order to fit our mannerisms and style of worship, it's easy to see how people apostatize and compromise. If that God of the book of Revelation has taken a back seat to His very holy house, and He's no more in tune to the need of His people than we are in tune to the moving of the Holy Ghost of God, it's easy to see how the charismatics have taken over. It's easy to see how we've replaced the real moving of God with a fancy Dan in the pulpit and a slick move on the guitar and a new sound on the saxophone. But I'm going to tell everybody at 9 o'clock in this building, and everybody that's got enough intestinal fortitude to still be listening to this cassette tape, I'm going to tell you right now where you stand or sit or listen. The God that flung this world into existence, the God that sets upon the many waters, the God that makes the hills skip like lambs and skip like rams, is peering down at the proceedings right now, this very minute. And He is still bigger than your cancer. He is still bigger than your adultery and your fornication.
He is still bigger than your past. He's bigger than your reputation. He's still bigger. And if he's not, and if he is not, then would somebody please stand and dismiss this gathering of fanatics, and let's get out to the fellowship hall and stuff our faces, because we are wasting our time. I'm still waiting for a taker. I'm still waiting for somebody foolish enough to think that they can stand and dismiss God. And since we don't have any takers tonight in the house of God, then let me put this proposition to you. This God that you can't shut him down, that's in this building right now, there's not one thing you carried in this building that he can't take care of. Brother, come on, give us a word. There's not one thing in this building that he can't take care of. We want a sermon. I don't want a sermon. I want a visitation. I don't want a sermon. You're full of them. You're freezed out on them. You've heard everything in the book. I want God to come down into this service and change your marriage. You have fought every holiness preacher that God ever put breath in. You don't need another sermon about what's right and what's wrong. You need a visitation of the God of glory, or you're going to die lost. You hear me? We don't need to jump up here and say, "You young people, quit going to the devil." Yeah, we don't need no sermon like that just right now. What we need is some young people that'll see how big God really is and lose the desire for everything round about them except the throne of God and drawing close to it. You hear me? Hey, I'm telling you, inside this building right now, I haven't come up here to preach you 5 nights of joy, height, delights. I come up here with a wife too sick to come. Come up here, climbed out of my truck, wishing I was at home, taking care of my sweetie pie. But the last thing she told me, she said, "I really hate to miss it this year." And I said, "I know it, honey. And the folks would love to see you." She said, "No, I ain't talking about that." She said, "I'm going to miss a move of God. And I hate missing what God's a-fixin' to do up there. It started last night in the tabernacle. God leaned back. Whoa! And said they've gathered there and I'm going to meet with them." And it's Tuesday night. What are you going to do? When John, who was not in a comfortable church study, not surrounded by a library of wisdom and wit, when John, who was not standing in front of his church that had voted him in and thought he was the best thing that ever wore shoe leather, when John, who was a prisoner of Rome, in exile by himself, in a perfect place to have a pity party, when John decided to do something about the Spirit of God, he grabbed a quill and he grabbed a piece of parchment, and the Holy Ghost started running up and down his backbone. He did not testify to his headaches. He did not testify to the marriage woes. He did not put his head in his hand and say, "My teenage boy's driving me crazy." And neither preacher did he find himself a little study, kneel down and cry, "Oh God, I'm the only guy left in this world trying to even have church." He didn't do it, folks. He didn't do it.
He grabbed this quill. He grabbed this parchment. And when some of us would have stayed home and took two Tylenols, he said, the Lord God, omnipotent, reign. When some of us would have stayed home, he said, the Lord God, omnipotent, reign us. I didn't even start it. Because you would have sat right there and let me finish it. And the last thing that we need in this service tonight is another checkered flag finish of the pulpiteer behind the sacred desk. I tell you what we need to finish in this place tonight is that battle that you have been fighting and raging inside your very soul. You hear me? Let me tell you what we need to finish is that awful, awful home setting that's absolutely tearing the heart out of those little children that you are to be training and raising in the admonition of God. And they live in the middle of a cesspool hornet nest where love is not there, devotion is not there, general kindness is not there. You got two human beings living under one roof that has to stay together because they sign their name on a piece of paper with ink. I'm telling you, these things are taking the shout out of our churches. These things are taking the glory out of our altars. There are demon spirits in this building tonight. The person that you're sitting beside can be a host of one of those such spirits because they're running rampant. They're in this world. Some of the unfaithfulness that goes on in the ranks of Pentecost is nothing, mister, but because you've got a lust devil. You ain't got control of yourself. Some of the things that goes on in the guise of Pentecost ain't nothing but demonic activity that has infiltrated us. And we've learned how to shout around it. And we've learned how to sing around it. And we've learned how to give an altar call around it. Until those spirits have started to become the majority. And the victory is getting farther and farther between. And the mighty touch of God in the altars. I am tired, Brother Moore, of giving an altar call and praying a guy through to a point and having him look at me with them brown eyes as if to say, God can't take me no more farther than where I'm at. You lily-livered, unsanctified, spineless creature that tries to call yourself a human, throw your carcass on the altar of God. Sacrifice yourself unto God, and He can deliver you. Talk to me, Height. Ooh, I am talking to you. I am talking to you. The other night at Calvary, we was having a gully washer. You understand what I mean? Move of God. Okay? We was shouting. I was down around the front. We'd already left that place about, come on, get in. Would you help us? Can you do it? Would you like? We'd already gone past that. I'd already cheerleaded for 45 minutes and finally got all the players on the field and we were starting to have church. You hear me? We was having a service. Folks got to shouting. Joe, one of ours, hit the ground and cleared out the men's section. You just have to know, Joe, when he hits the flow, you better go. I'm telling you, his shoes went one direction, his hand went the other.
So I did the next best thing. I walked over there by a couple of the ladies from my church that I was completely safe standing beside. Carla and Wanda. Completely safe. God bless them. Lord bless the church. Thank you, Lord, for me saving my message. Bless the church. Thank you, God, that they're getting in for a change and I'm not up there plowing my guts out. Thank you, Lord. And about that time, man, my eyes crossed. They crossed, I'm telling you. And I staggered over the altar trying to get refocused. That's when them two ladies that never do anything did something. My God, you wasn't even safe in the quiet corner. You hear me? I think if I'd have been back in the back vestibule by the water fountain, I'd have found out a secret. He's God on the platform, and he's God back at the door, and he's God in... When she hugged me. And so, when I convinced her that I was madly in love with my bride and not interested in dancing with her, she turned around and grabbed one of the other sisters and went to hugging. And I surveyed the situation a minute. We're still shouting. We're still in orbit. And I'm still dedicated to the cause. And I'm not going to let this devil... Oh, no, I'm not. So, I waltz over there beside the little dancing sweetheart. And I tap her on the shoulder and she turns around. And she says, I want to be baptized. I said, you know we ain't got a baptismal tank. She said, the creek right outside the church. I said, it ain't got but about 3 inches of water in it. Woo! She said, well, I have just been healed and I feel the Lord all over me. And I said, your eyes are dilated. You're so full of drugs that you haven't even got control of yourself. And I said, so let me tell you what I'm going to do. I'm going to take control. I said, the power of God is moving in this church. You ease right back down this aisle and sit down. Now don't everybody sit there and look at me like that. We've stood around and knew it wasn't right and knew we didn't know what to do until we've almost vexed ourselves right out of the move of God. Hey! Service never missed a note. Spirit of God never missed a note. Little lady asked me after church and we had a good season of prayer. I'm telling you, God never missed a note. You ain't brought nothing in this house that can disturb God. You ain't brought no problem in this house that makes God want to turn off the light and go home. He's just waiting on you to put him to the test. What are you going to do now, Brother Height? What do you mean? What am I going to do right now? I have stepped out in front of the throne, designated tonight to be God's oracle, and take your eyes and your ears and your hearts and point you toward the throne. Now, I have done that. You hear me? I have done that at the expense of not even taking a text. I've done that. I've done that at the expense of not preaching you a sermon. I've done that. Stood here and pointed you toward the throne. And if just one person can just get one glimpse

0: a brother. Father, in the lovely, righteous name of Jesus, standing inside this sanctuary right now of believers and unbelievers, standing in front of a congregation that will shout on a return to holiness, that will shout on a return of Pentecost, that will shout, clap their hands, raise their hands, and stand in place when anybody dares say we need to get back to the old time power of God. But we've gone past that stage right now, Father, and You have opened up a highway to Your throne inside this sanctuary. We've got past the place where a amen and a how be it and a so be it and a good preaching, brother. We've gone past that. We've gone to the place now that angels that were dispatched at the beginning of this service have already set up camp with flaming swords and wings that touch tip to tip. They have infiltrated and encamped around about us. We're already in a sanctuary where there's enough praying men and women that's called on God today that God's already looking in this direction. Father, here we stand tonight on a Tuesday night at the highway of holiness. There is no way to put on this tape ministry, the spirit that's in this building right now. And there's no way to relay upon the ears of those that are listening the pull and the magnetism of God as He reaches up and down these aisles to backsliders and men and women, wannabes and used-to-bes of the faith, men and women that would have never needed a cheerleader to have got them excited in God. They came through the door with a song, and now then they don't even take the songbook out of the rack. Men and women who came into this building with the shout of God. Now then we just live from one commentary to the next. I ask You, Holy God, to so envelop this building that as I make the altar call, it's as if God is speaking. I ask You, Lord, to so possess me right now. I ask You, God, to so become a part of me that when I speak into this microphone, men and women on planet Earth are immediately contacted and contracted into the very presence of God. Oh, God. Oh, God. In the name of Jesus of Nazareth. In the name of the God of Abraham, Isaac, and Jacob. Ooh. He's parting the water of lust right now that you can come across on dry ground. In the name of Jesus, He's dropping manna in your lap right now that you'll quit feasting on the beggarly elements of this world. In the name of Jesus, He's telling your heart right now, for God so loved the world that He gave His only begotten Son. And suddenly your Playboy literature, your dirty novels, and your unsanctified reading material is drifting off to the sideline as the power of God repossesses the vessel that was His in the beginning. In the name of Jesus Christ, if you are a backslider and you are present inside this sanctuary, God says that enough of the saints have sent praises in my direction that this tabernacle has my attention. And God says, if you will bring your needs to the throne room of grace, you will find help in this service right here. Listen to me. Your heads are bowed and ain't nobody looking around. We're at the time now that you got to get control of your flesh and your feelings and your imagination and your mind. And you got to quit worrying about who's beside you or who's in front of you And what's anybody going to say or think? You are in the presence of the deliverance that you've been needing to keep you out of hell, that you into heaven.
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3: 4:13. You're acquainted with this story very much. Possible. Then Mordecai commanded to answer Esther, "Think not with thyself that thou shalt escape in the king's house more than all the Jews. For if thou altogether holdest thy peace time, then shall their enlargement and deliverance arise to the Jews."

homeless folks have come to this hour. Amen. I believe it. I believe that we're here for a special purpose. Amen. There is a word that I'd like to talk about here for a few moments. And I hope that I can preach some, a whole lot. Amen. It's one of the saddest words you can speak of. It's a word called fail. Fail. Fail means not to succeed. To be unable to do or to become wanted or needed or expected or tempted. It means to come out badly. Come out badly. Amen. Failing is a lack or absence. Be not enough to fall short. To lose strength and become weak and to die away. To be unable to pay, become bankrupt. Amen. To be unsuccessful in an examination or a course. To get a failing mark. Here, decline, deterioration, insolvency. Failure. What a word. What a word. Amen. As you know the story of Esther, God has moved her by His mighty hand and placed her in this particular position. She must be there for this hour. Not only is Esther moved in that position, but the needs are so great that there can be no room for failure. And this hour, God has moved again men in particular position. And there can be no room for failure. If Esther fails to do what God has placed her there to do, 127 providence spreading from India to Ethiopia, where the Jews are scattered, will soon be slaughtered. If we fail in this hour, from coast to coast, from globe all over, amen, the souls that will die lost because we fail, amen, amen. Don't fail now. Whatever you do, don't fail now. Amen. Amen. There are times when there could be no room for failure. And we've come to that hour that there can be no room for failure. Failure is disaster now. Amen. You say, I fail. Amen. And life. My God. Amen. By the disobedience of one man, sin entered into the world. But thank God by the obedience of one man, thank God, righteousness by Christ Jesus. Oh, failure. Esther. Amen. You cannot afford to fail. What God has placed you there to do in this hour. Amen. This congregation tonight, it's not the first time that I've seen you. A few days ago while praying, I saw you. Amen. Amen. I feel like that God spoke to us by the men of God. Amen. The wind is blowing again. Please don't fail now, church, where the power of God is moving. Don't fail now. Amen. Hallelujah. Then Brother Hampton said, begin to tell us how that looked like it's opened up. Amen. Countries to be revival. Gospel preaching in. Amen. Don't fail now.

0: We cannot afford to fail now. Hallelujah. Oh, God. Amen. The position and the responsibility. Amen. We must be willing to perish. Amen. Rather than fail. We must be willing to die rather than fail. Oh, amen. Yeah, it will not be an easy job, Esther. Amen. But you must invade the privacy of the king uninvited. Amen. Don't fail. Hallelujah. If you neglect your duty in this hour, amen, you will not only fail, but you will fall and come short of the glory of God. Amen. Hallelujah. Thank God. In every great emergency, raised up a man equal to the emergency. God inspired man. God anointed people. Amen. God called people. Amen. And there is no room for prayer. My Lord. Hallelujah. Amen. We must be spiritual in this hour. Hallelujah. My Lord. Amen. Proverbs 24:10. If thou faint in the day of adversity, thy strength is small. If thou forbear to deliver them that are drawn unto death, those that are ready to be slain. If thou sayest, behold, we know it not, doth not he ponder, consider it? And he that keepeth thy soul, doth not he know it? And shall not he render every man according to his work? Amen. If you fail in this hour, it may cost you your husband. It may cost you your children if you fail now. You cannot afford to fail now. Our duty is clearly pointed out by this scripture. Amen. Don't you dare leave the burning house till you make sure everybody's out. Amen. Don't you dare leave the scene of accident. Amen. Until you're sure, amen, things are right. Amen. Great God, have man. Make sure you have tried to rescue all before you leave there. Don't fail to do it. Hallelujah. Oh God, please help me. Amen. It is the duty of every one of us to use our best strength to deliver the oppressed. Amen. But our sins is if we faint in this hour. If we faint, amen, and fail to deliver them. My God, help me now. Help me now. Oh, the hurt that comes when people fail. Amen. Oh, the hurt, amen, that comes when people fail. My God. Amen. Hallelujah. Hallelujah. Amen. I said, oh, oh. I said, oh, the hurt that comes when people fail. Amen. Amen. We've suffered much in this hour, church, by our failures. Amen. Amen. Amen. They fell all around you, haven't they? Amen. I remember years ago at the campground, we were standing there and somebody spoke up and said, such and such, he's failed. Amen. Somebody started to say something. Better said, now, watch what you say. You don't know where you're going down or not yourself. About that time, Brother Vince Wilson, he come charging in that crowd. He said, bless God, we haven't, and bless God, we ain't. Hallelujah. How about saying that tonight? Bless God, we haven't, and bless God, we ain't. Amen. Bless God, we haven't failed, and bless God, we're not going to fail. Amen. Somebody said, that's a boat. No, sirree. Amen. That's standing in the grace of Almighty God with determination, knowing what hour we are in and seeing the day, brother, and we cannot afford to fail.
1: Hallelujah. Amen. Amen. I had not been enticed by sin. I had not been drawn by lust. Amen. But the devil said, "You're next. You're next." Amen. And I said, "Oh God, amen. Am I going down? No, no, no." Amen. Amen. Boy, I tell you, and when you begin to see and understand what that means, and you feel that strong opposing force said, "I'll get you, and I'll take you down." Amen. Oh, I was at my wit's end. I was a praying and a walking and a crying and a begging God. Amen. Oh God, I don't want to fail, please. Amen. I don't want to fail. And the phone rang. And I picked up the phone. He said, "Ralph, it ain't so. What he told you is not true. Amen. You're not going down." It ain't so. I said, "It ain't so. We're not going down." Amen. Simon, Simon, Satan hath desired thee that he may sift thee. Amen. As wheat, but I have prayed for thee that thy faith fail not. I pray you heaven tonight is interested in you, not heaven. Thank God your faith will be tried in this hour, but when he comes, he'll find faith. He'll find pure faith. And he'll find it in our hearts. Thank God. Worship him. Woo! Hallelujah. Thank God. Thank God. Glory. And you say, "Man, hallelujah. Hallelujah. Amen." There is nothing quite as frightening as walk to the pulpit, amen, and feel like that you're going to fail before you leave that pulpit to do and accomplish what needs to be done. Amen. Amen. Oh, I walked in the pulpit, amen, knowing that I did not have what was necessary for that message or for that people. Amen. But thank God, the heavens of heaven is always faithful. Amen. And we fail not because God's grace is sufficient. And where sin does abound, grace does much more abound. Amen. Thank God. I'm glad tonight. Amen. That God is interested in you and I, not failing. Hallelujah. Amen. Hallelujah. Follow peace with all men and holiness. Amen. I need somebody to say that word holiness just right. Seems like I never could get as much force in that word as the fella I know. Amen. Hallelujah. And holiness. Do you understand that? Did that vibrate you? You want to hear it again? From the old war horse? Holiness. Without. Which no man.
2: No man. Shall see the Lord.
1: Hallelujah. Thank God. I said thank God. Hallelujah. Looking diligently. Lest any man fail of the grace of God, lest any root of bitterness springing up trouble you, and thereby many, many be defiled. Amen. You will fail if you do not do your call duty. You will fail if you do not put everything in it in this hour. Amen. Only those in this hour will succeed that puts it all. A-double-L. Put all in it. Amen. I must put all in it. Church, come on. Amen. We can put some more in this. Amen. We still got some more strength. We still got some more resources that we need to put in this so that we can be sure that we won't fail. Glory! I said glory! I said glory! I said glory! Amen. Oh, God, please, dear God, don't let me fail. Worst feeling I know of is the feeling of shame from failure. If you fail, your head will bow. You may hold it up, but your heart will drop. If you fail, the worst feeling, Ralph Cox, is a feeling of the shame of failure. Amen. My Lord. Amen. Peter, you will fail. Amen. If you follow afar off, how close are you tonight to the Lord? Amen. I said, how close? Amen. Just one little step is too far from thy side. Hallelujah. I said, hallelujah. Can you say hallelujah? Hallelujah, hallelujah, hallelujah. Don't fail now. Amen. Amen. My God, my God, amen, looking carefully, looking with care to see, amen, continue to look after one another, caring, protecting, lest there be anyone coming short, that no one fall short of divine grace, that no one fail to respond to the grace which God gives, that no one forfeit, amen, the grace of God. Hallelujah. You see, a chosen ones that are appointed to the work of God in this hour. Amen. It's a tremendous work. And the Satan of all hell is a fighting against you with all the forces of hell to cause you to fail. Hallelujah. Amen. Glory. Glory. Amen. That awful feeling. Please, don't let me fail. My servant, amen, whom I uphold, mine elect in whom my soul delighteth, I have put my spirit upon him, and he shall bring forth judgment to the Gentiles. He shall not cry, nor lift up, nor cause his voice to be heard in the street. A bruised reed shall it not break, and a smoking flax shall it not quench. Amen. He shall bring forth judgment unto truth. He shall not fail. He shall not fail. He shall not fail. Hallelujah. Somebody, you know, preaching, say if Jesus hadn't come, amen, if Jesus hadn't did this, it's impossible for him not to have succeeded. Amen. Because, amen, he shall not fail nor be discouraged till he shall have set judgment in the earth, and the isle shall wait for his law. Amen. The invincible patience, amen, that went into the work of your redemption. Hallelujah. Great God, have mercy. To be discouraged is to fail. But the hope is to be strong. Thank God. If you're discouraged in this hour, watch out, you're going to fail. Hallelujah. I haven't got where I'm going to preach. All right? Amen. Stay with me. Thank God. Amen. He giveth power to the faint. To them that have no might, he increases strength. Even the youth shall faint. Watch out, young man. Watch out, young man. Amen. Even the youth shall faint and be weary, and the young men shall utterly fall. Amen. This means his expectations have been dissolved. His heart and his life has sank now. Amen. But listen what the scripture said. But they that wait upon the Lord shall renew. They that wait upon the Lord shall renew. They that wait upon the Lord shall renew. I think it's about time for the renewing of strength for this hour. I think God wants to renew the strength for us. Amen. For these coming days. Amen. When we are being challenged on every hand. Amen. And the opportunities are open up on every side. Thank God. Thank God. I said, thank God. Glory. Glory. Glory. Amen. Amen. They that wait upon the Lord shall renew their strength. They shall mount up with wings eagle. They shall run and not be weary. They shall walk and not faint. I don't want to fail to be a good husband. Do you hear me? I don't want to fail to be a good husband. I don't want to fail to be a good preacher. I don't want to fail to be a good pastor. Amen. I don't want to fail. Amen. To forgive. How about you? I don't want to fail to forgive. Hallelujah. Amen. We cannot afford to fail. Amen. We cannot afford, amen, amen, to not be pure in this hour. Don't fail to be pure. Don't fail to be holy. Amen. Hallelujah. Don't fail to keep yourself pure. Don't fail to shun the very appearance of evil. Don't fail to, amen, to live godly. Amen. In this present world, I said, don't fail. Don't fail. Don't fail. Amen. Don't fail. Go to the house of God. Don't fail to pray. Don't fail to worship after you get there. Amen. Hallelujah. Amen. My Lord, don't fail. We're like an army that's about to get the greatest victory that we've ever got. But it's going to take a little extra strength. Alexander West said, the perseverance of the saints was new beginnings. Abraham had to have them. Amen. Jacob had to have them. Hallelujah. Peter had to have them. Glory to God. And many need it. Hang on. The winds are blowing. Hallelujah. Amen. Don't fail now. We're about to get the greatest victory we've ever got. Thank God. Amen. The greatest failure is the failure to love one another. The greatest failure is the failure to love. Hallelujah. Amen. What a catastrophe when you fail in love. When the husband fails to love the wife, the home's broken. When the mother fails to love the husband, the home is in disaster. When the mother fails to love the children, our nation is in trouble. Amen. When our people fail to love God, oh, there's nothing but judgment. The failure of love. Oh, amen. There's something about faith. Amen. The failure of love in this hour. That's the reason why there's divorce. It's failure of love. Amen. The failure of love is our trouble in this hour. Amen. Hallelujah. Amen. But the Bible said charity never faileth. The Bible said charity never faileth. They may be prophecies. Amen. They'll cease. Amen. They may be a lot of things. Amen. That'll cease. Thank God. But charity never fails.
2: Amen. Amen. It meets all occasion. It overcomes all. Thank God. I said charity never, never faileth.
3: You want me to prove it? For God so loved the world. Behold, what manner of love. He loved us that while we were yet sinners.
4: Amen.
3: Christ
4: loved us.
3: Died.
4: Yes.
3: O'Neill Bridges.
4: Hallelujah.
3: And Ralph Horton. Hallelujah. Amen. There was something in the strength of the love of God that could not fail. There's something in that man's face, sir, that tells me he will not fail in love. Yeah. Hallelujah. That's right. Amen. Amen. Hallelujah. Hallelujah. Amen. Amen. Hey, Lord, help me. Amen. You see, love thought no sacrifice too great. Amen. Suffering could not stop him from loving us. Some people cannot love when they've been hurt. Some people cannot love when somebody said something about them. Some folks cannot love, amen, when they do not have flattery coming to them. Some, amen, cannot love when they find something in your life that doesn't please them. They cannot love you. Ooh, amen. But God looked on the world that had every reason. But he saw, amen, and his love did not fail. Now abideth faith, hope, and charity. And the greatest of these. Say it, Fire Church. Is what? Charity. Thank God we will not fail in this hour when our hearts are filled with the love of God, and the love of God is shed abroad in your heart by the Holy Ghost. Get a new feeling tonight. Get in these altars and get a new feeling of the Holy Ghost. Don't fail. Please don't fail. Don't fail. Amen. Hallelujah. Amen. And having loved his own, he loved them to the end. Now I hope the Lord will help me preach for a while. Amen. If you do fail. If you have failed. There's more than one person in this congregation tonight that have failed. Some have failed very badly. Some failure has been disaster. But what? But what? Amen. What about that faith? Is there anything, amen, that can be done since you have failed? Amen. Hallelujah. Amen. I think I have proclaimed myself how I feel about failure. Have I not? Amen. But now, I'd like to preach a little while unto you that's a fail. We need you at this hour, and God needs you at your post of duty. And if you have failed, amen, in the 2 Timothy chapter 4 and verse 11, only Luke is with me. Take Mark. Take Mark and bring him with thee, for he is profitable to me and for the ministry. Amen. I'm going to face the Roman lines. I'd like to have somebody with me that I could trust. Amen. I would like for you to bring Mark. Amen. As I face
2: Amen. The most critical hour of my life.
1: I like to have Mark with me. Now, wait a minute. Are you talking about the boy 12 years ago when you started on the missionary journey? Hey, man, he looked at the rough hills. He saw the hardships. Hey, man, and he left and went home. Yeah, that's who I'm talking about. Hey, man, that's who I'm talking about. Are you talking about the boy? Hey, man, you and Barnabas, hey, man, had trouble over and you separated because, hey, man, Barnabas wanted to take him and you thought it not good. Thank God for Barnabas, the son of consolation. Thank God, church, we ought to have, amen, some Barnabas in this hour, the son of consolation. Amen, there's a lot of failure in this hour, and there's a lot of falling, but there's not very many Barnabas, thank God, amen, that's ready to help, amen, those early and those fallen dead. Can you say amen? Can you say amen? Can you say amen? The coward now, amen, becomes, amen, one of the most important men in the New Testament history. And he'll give us that fourth gospel, the book of Mark. Hallelujah. Amen. The coward, amen, dies with a symbol of the lion. Woo! Woo! He's got a lion heart. He won't back down. He's willing to suffer anything. I fail one time, but I'll never fail again. Amen. I fail one time, but I'll never fail again. You put my eyes out. You beat all the, amen, the skin off my back, but I'm not going to fail this time. Hallelujah. I'll go with you. Amen. I'll go with you through the fire. I'll go with you. I'm not going to fail now. Amen. He was determined, brother, to make up for his failures. If you're here tonight and you fail, why don't you determine that you'll make up for your failure? Why don't you get up like a prodigal son? Why don't you get up like him? Hey, I'm going home. I'll be a servant, but I'm going home. I failed Dad, amen, as a boy, but I'll fail him as a servant. I'll feed the fatted calf for the rest. But I'll fail him this time. You give me a chance now. I'll not fail no more. I promise you, I'll not fail no more. Why don't you get up and say, tell us that? Hey, man, I promise you, I won't fail no more. Hey, man, I promise you, Dad, I won't fail no more. I promise you, Mom, I won't fail no more. Give me another chance. I'll make good. Great God, I'll put everything in. I won't fail you this time. Hallelujah. Hallelujah. Amen. Amen. Glory. Glory. If y'all lift your hand and pray for me, I'll try to preach some more.

get up like David got up. I have sinned. Tell it like it is. I have sinned. Purge me with hyssop, and I shall be clean. Wash me, and I shall be whiter than snow. Make me to hear joy. I'm talking to you, sinner friend. I'm talking to you that's male. Make me to hear joy and gladness. Come on. Amen. That the bones which thou hast broken may rejoice. Hiding thy face from my sin. Blot out all of my iniquities. Create in me a clean heart, O God. Renew a right spirit within me. Cast me not away from thy presence. And take not thy Holy Spirit from me. Restore unto me the joy of thy salvation. And uphold me now with thy free spirit. O God, please, I beg of you. Amen. Wash me, make me clean. Do it like David did. Do it like David did. Do it like David did. Do it like David did. Amen. Hallelujah. Won't you do it like Samson did? Have you ever seen Samson? Mock him, scoff him, ridicule him, get up and do some dancing for us. Have you ever saw Samson? Amen. After the devil gets through with him. Have you, watch what he does. Amen. To the Samsons that fall. Oh, amen. Boy, I tell you, it's not a pretty picture. Amen. Amen. Amen. Amen. Oh, Larry Darty. Amen. I sat down over. He didn't know I was aimed to preach. And he said, have you noticed that scripture? Amen. His hair began to grow. And I opened up a Bible. Amen. Amen. There from my notes. And his hair began to grow. Amen. He's shorn and been shaven. Amen. But there's something going to be restored to him. He's going to get his strength back. Woo, watch out. Watch out. When Samson gets his strength back, boys. Amen. Be on the lookout. Amen. When God's church, amen, gets the power of the Holy Ghost. Amen. Come on. Amen. Come on. The world has robbed you of your power and your glory. Amen. But thank God the hair began to grow. Hallelujah. And the power. He called upon God and it said, avenge me yet this once more. Oh God, avenge me yet this once more for mine eyes. Come on, come on. One more time. Why don't you try it one more time? Why don't you do it one more time? Hey man, why don't you put everything you got in one more time? Shorn, shaven, but not beyond hope. But not beyond hope. His strength was restored. I need that chair now, brother. He got up. He got up. He got up. I said he got up. I said he got up. Get up, children, my faith, get up. Cause the healers are coming down the road. Get up, children, by faith, get up. Cause the healers are coming down the road. Get up, children, by faith, get up. Cause the healers are coming down the road. If you're sick and tired and worried, I tote that heavy sin-sick load. Get up, by faith, get up, by faith, children. Cause the healers are coming down the road. Hey, man, if you fail, get up. Don't lay there. Get up, my friend. Get up, by faith, my friend. Cause the healers are coming. I said, get up. Get up and get to that altar. Get up, my friend, cause a healer.
And he got up. What more can I say? Well, bless God, there's Samson, man. He got up. He got up. Boys, they face some of us among us. If we just get up tonight. I mean, if we just get up. We've been knocked down, walked over. If you just get up. I mean, get up. It feels so good to be up. I don't believe I'll get down no more. If I get knocked down, I want to get up so fast. I won't even show the prints in the dust. I want to be trying to get up before I hit the ground. Woo! Hallelujah! Come on! Woo! Get up! By faith, children, get up. Cause a healer's coming down the road. Hey, man, if you're sick and tired, a toting that heavy, sin-sick load, get up. Get up. Get up. I said, get up. I said, get up. I understand. I'm sorry. I understand. I understand. Okay. I understand. You don't think we want you to get up, do you? Okay. Thank you for talking to me. Man be overtaken in a fault. Now boy, that's not an easy word. Ye which are spiritual, restore. Such a one in the spirit of meekness, considering thyself, lest thou also be tempted. Hey, man. That word means trespass, offense, S-I-N, fail, and fault. It means to fall beside or near something. To lapse, amen, from the truth, amen, and unrighteousness in sin. Amen. My God, what an awful word. Amen. But there is that ministry, amen, of restoring the prodigal son. Hallelujah. You like that word restore? How many likes that word restore? David did. He said he would restore my soul. Woo! My soul has been restored. That word means to be made perfect, to mend it, to fit it, to frame it, to prepare it, to restore it, to make it perfect and join it together. Amen. It means to render it fit, sound, and complete. Amen. You see, we want you whole. We want you pure. We want you right. It means, amen, to bend, to mend that which had been broken, that which had been rent, to repair it completely. That's the theological dictionary of the New Testament says that. Amen. To fit out, to equip, to make in order, to arrange, to adjust, to fit, or to frame for oneself, to prepare ethically, to strengthen, to make it perfect, to make it complete, to make it what it ought to be. If you'll let God tonight, He'll make you what you ought to be. And we'll help in our way to see that you, amen, are made perfect in His way. Can you say amen, church? Won't you get up tonight? Won't you get up? Amen. Glory. Glory. Amen. I didn't know where I'd preach some of this or not. I didn't know where you'd want me to or not. Amen. Hallelujah. Amen. I was discussing an author one day with a preacher from this part of the country named Fred Wiley. Clovis Chappelle. And I said, well, I don't think I get too much out of his book.
He said, have you ever read John Mark on the three white feathers? I said, nope. He said, you ought to read it. I didn't. One day I ran into Lindsay Savage. We began to talk, and he said, have you ever read Clovis as Pale? Hey, man, on John Mark, the three white feathers. I said, no. He said, man, you need to read it. So I did. Forgot all about it until I got to praying about this message here. And it came to me. Before World War, the British, there were three young lieutenants. They were great friends and great buddies. One of them saw that the war was breaking out, and his dad was in politics. And he went to him. He said, Dad, I want out of this war before it begins. His father pulled the strings and got the young lad out, and he took off to Ireland. And there with his girlfriend, Eban, he began to have the time of his life. But one day after the war broke out, as they was at a place talking, gaiety, all of a sudden the postman came and slipped him just a small package. He taken it in his hand and began to tear it open. When he opened it up, two white feathers floated out. His fiancée said, what does that mean? She is laughing. He is straightforward. He told her the story. Said, that's from two of my friends. We're together. Lieutenants together. She had on a fancy hat. She reached up and pulled out another feather, broke it off, and let it float in his hand. She turned away in anger and left the coward alone. Didn't take him long to come to his senses. He headed back to England, and he joined the army under an assumed name. As the providence would have it, he was reassigned to his old outfit. And there was the two lieutenants. The battles got hot. One day, one of the lieutenants that had sent him one of the white feathers was cut down in no man's land. He looked to the captain. Give me permission, sir, to go get him. He said, you'll never make it, but you got it. Out of the trench you come. And through no man's land, he went and got his former friend. Picked him up and brought him back safely to the trench as the blood was gushing out of his friend. Amen. He pulled a box out and he placed within his hand one white feather. He said, Tom, I knew you'd come. I knew you wasn't a coward. And died. The battle went on. The days went on. One day as he's charging over the hill, all of a sudden he found himself with pain through his body. He came to. He is half on top of somebody and somebody is half on top of him. The man was crying, give me a drink of water. Give me a drink of water. Give me a drink of water. He reached for his canteen. There was only one drink. He pulled it, opened it up, and turned, handed it, and poured it into the friend's mouth. The last drink of water he had. He is wounded bad. He looked closely, and it was his other friend, Lieutenant. Again, he pulled a white feather out. Both of their blood stained that feather. Placed it in his hand. Hey, back. A few days later,
Amen. With his wounds, he was transferred back. Amen. He was called to be decorated with the Victorian cross. As he has been decorated that day, he passed by, and there was a young lass, amen, in a nurse's uniform, the Red Cross. He took a box that had mud and blood on it and put it in her hand as he passed by. She went to the secrecy of her room and she opened it up, and there was that white feather. Amen. The coward had become the hero of the country. What are you preaching, preacher? I'm a preacher. Amen. Don't fail. Amen. Don't fail. Don't fail, please. Don't fail. It's going to cost you. Amen. But don't fail. Amen. Get up, children, by faith. Get up. Because the healer's coming down the road. If you're sick, woo! I said, all out of God! God Almighty is interested in you! God Almighty is interested in this work! God Almighty is interested in the holy people! Let's don't fail. Please, get up by faith. Get up tonight. Make your way to the one who will not turn you away, but he'll lift you up. Don't fail. Bring that white feather. Bring that white feather with you. Place it. Amen. In the hand of one whom you have failed. Stand with me. I preached a lot in some respect, but I never felt more burdened to try to preach this and my entire ministry, because that's my heart and that's your heart. It's written on your face. Amen. Hallelujah. Amen. If you fail tonight, and we've all in this hour been hurt by our own failures and the failures of others, but if you have, get up. Get up. Get up. Get up.
felt definite within my soul, God wanted somebody in this congregation tonight to get up. To get up. To get up. Amen. Amen. Why don't you just get up right now? Stand. Amen. Before God. And say, boys, I missed it. You tell me what I need to do. I missed it. You tell me. I'll do it. Come on. Come on. Come on. Come on. Amen. Come on. Come on. Come on. Amen. Get up by faith, children. Get up. Cause the healing's coming down. Lift your hand, church, all over the building. Get up. Come on. Get up. Get up. I will not fail. I must not fail. It ain't in. Come on. Come on, broaden them shoulders. Get up. Get up. Come on, get up. Come on, get up. Come on, come on. Call on God right now. Let's pray, church. Let's pray. Come on. Come on. How about you? Are you going to step out there? I know you're here. I know you're here. I know you're here. You don't believe that we will love you, do you? You don't believe that we will. Why don't you give us a chance to show you? Neil, you are more than nobody. It's pride. Right. Oh, God. Oh, God. Amen. Amen. Boys, I tell you. John David, I knew you before I ever saw you. Vince Wilson was bragging on you. Amen. Amen. We ain't going to fail by the grace of God. Can you say that, church? By the grace of God. By the grace of God. By the grace of God. By the grace of God. Can you say it to your brother there? By the grace of God. By the grace of God. Will you do it? Hey man, will you turn there in that congregation and say, by the grace of God. By the grace of God. By the grace of God. Hallelujah. Woo! Hallelujah. Bless God. The devil told me I couldn't get this far. I'm here. Amen. And I tell you something else. I'm a going farther. Amen. I didn't believe I'd get this far, but I got this far. But we're going farther. Hallelujah. The greatest victories that we've ever got, we're about to get. The greatest joy that you've ever had, it's just on the horizon. The brightest light that's ever shined is about to shine for the God's holiness people. And I believe it to the depths of my soul. Can you say, man, thank God, get up, come on. Great God, get up from there. Worship the Lord. I'm here, Philip. I'm here, David. I'm here, Doris. I'm here, Jonathan. I'm here, David. Please don't fail. Please fail. Don't fail. Don't fail. Oh, well, baby, baby, you bless your brother. Right. Oh, well, oh, well. Doris, you've been the brightest thing that ever come in my life. Don't fail. Doris, would you help me not to fail? If you see I'm going to fail, would you do something? Come on.
Would you do something? I said, would you do something? If you saw, amen, somebody failing. You did it for this boy. You prayed 21 days for this boy. Day and night. He did it, folks. He prayed practically all night for 20 days. While he wasn't on his knees, he's walking the field. Thank you. Thank you. I'm here because of y'all's prayer. Come on, we're not going to fail. Come on, church. Come on. Bless God. Woo! Hallelujah. Amen. We can't afford to fail. I'm going to heaven.

0: preached three masterpieces last year. 26 years old. Get a hold of him. We're not going to let him fail. Not now. Not now. Can you say amen? Esther, we won't let you fail. Esther, we can't afford you to let you fail. If you fail, Esther, we'll die. And your family and your house will be destroyed. And we won't let you fail. Come on, I said we won't let you fail. Come on, church, we won't let you fail. I said we won't let you fail. Come on, we won't let you fail. Worship God, church.
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3: I wouldn't expect anyone else to remember this, but first time I ever preached in this church as a candidate for pastoring on that Sunday morning, I preached on only once. And there in Hebrews it said, year after year they entered the temple with the sacrifices of animals, and it didn't take care of sin, but it says Jesus entered one time, amen, and that took care of our need. How many knows He can do it? He did it on Calvary. He can do it today. Praise the Lord. Amen. If you turn your Bibles this morning to Romans chapter 7, we've been talking about salvation from what Paul has to say in the book of Romans. Probably one of the greatest works ever written. Get a bulletin. Things happening, not too much this week, just our regular services. But we want to encourage everyone to be in pre-service prayer meeting tonight and expect a touch of God in the service. It's vacation time. Folks will be taking vacations. And I just want to encourage all of us, if we're not on vacation, hey man, let's come and just have this momentum throughout the summer of seeking God and reaching out to Him and believing Him for a moving of the Holy Spirit. Some people say, well, you know, I'm not too much into this Roman stuff. You know, it's some of it's pretty deep and pretty involved. Do you realize that some of the greatest men of the church were saved because of the book of Romans? We'll start with Martin Luther, beginner of the Protestant movement. I was reading again this week, John Wesley, even though he had been trained in the ministry and trained in the scriptures, he still discovered he wasn't saved in a storm on the way to America. The band of Moravians were singing hymns, and he said, I was afraid, filled with fear, and I realized at that moment I wasn't saved. But he got back to London, got to Aldersgate in London, went to a service there, and can you imagine, boring of boring, the speaker got up and said, what I'm going to do tonight, you see, Martin Luther had written a commentary on Romans. He said, I'm going to start reading Martin Luther's commentary on the book of Romans. And he wasn't even to chapter 1 yet. He was reading the introduction, the preface. And John Wesley was sitting there, Sister Chrisman, and when he heard the preface to Martin Luther's Romans commentary read and heard about how we're saved by faith and grace, right there sitting in that meeting, he got wondrously saved. That was just preface material. I'm telling you, God's got some powerful truths in these portions that'll change our lives. Amen. Well, praise the Lord. Would you stand for the reading? We're not going to read the whole chapter right now, but during the preaching, we're going to look at different portions of this chapter. We're going to begin reading at verse 15. And I wonder, as I begin to read, how many of

0: you ever read this, and first of all, your tongue stumbled as you read it, if you read it out loud. How many's ever read this and wondered? Here we go. For that which I do, I allow not. For what I would, that do I not. But what I hate, that do I. If then I do that which I would not, I consent unto the law that it is good. Now then is no more I that do it, but sin that dwelleth in me. For I know that in me, that is in my flesh, dwelleth no good thing. For to will is present with me, but how to perform that which is good, I find not. For the good that I would, I do not. But the evil which I would not, that I do. Now how many, as much as you can get your mind wrapped around that, would say, you know, hey, he's describing me. Does anyone feel that way? He's describing me. I wasn't born yet. Verse 20. Now if I do that, I would not, it is no more I that do it, but sin that dwelleth in me. I find then a law that when I would do good, evil is present with me. For I delight in the law of God after the inward man, but I see another law in my members warring against the law of my mind and bringing me into captivity to the law of sin, which is in my members. O wretched man, or if you're a female, O wretched person that I am, who shall deliver me from this body of death? The body of this death. I thank God through Jesus Christ our Lord. In other words, there's a deliverance. Through Jesus Christ our Lord, we're delivered. So then with my mind, or with the mind, I myself serve the law of God, but with the flesh, the law of sin. Our title is going to come from verse 24, who shall deliver me from the body of this death. I want to preach on this morning the body of death, or the body of this death. Amen. Father, this is your holy word, and I pray that the same Holy Spirit that inspired the Apostle Paul to pen these words for the church, that same Spirit would anoint me, Lord, as I attempt to apply and explain for our day and our age and our living. Lord, may that Spirit be here to anoint me to speak and anoint hearts to hear and receive. And Lord, may we be different from having heard the word this morning. May it be a quick and a sharp and a powerful thing in our lives. Lord, bless your people for their attentiveness. And now, Lord, shut up our hearts and minds to the truth that we might hear from heaven. In Jesus' name, amen. God bless you. You can be seated. Our flesh is an awful force at work in our lives, but Paul says through Christ, there's victory over it. I read a true story. By that I mean, I'm at a scientific story years ago, and I've never forgotten it. I've remembered it so many times. But the story's told about a woman, and it had her name there. I don't remember her name. But she developed an excruciating pain in the heel of one of her feet. It was so bad of a pain that she couldn't even walk, or walked with great trouble. She began to see her family doctor. He searched her. He did all the tests. He said, "I don't know what's wrong." She said, "It's killing me. I've got to have help." She was sent to the specialist, podiatrist, and the x-rays were run, and the CAT scans, and still, we can't find anything wrong with your heel. The only thing we can do is put you on pills, and they gave her painkillers, and it got worse and worse. The pain increased, and she was dragging the leg because of the pain and couldn't hardly get around. And this went on for months and months, and then she developed a cavity or something and went to the dentist. She got to the dentist, and as they do now, they x-rayed her whole mouth, and they said, "Ma'am, you've got an abscess at the root of one of your teeth in your jaw. We're going to have to clean that out." So she had the oral surgery, and they cleaned out the abscess that was in her jaw. And guess what? As soon as they got rid of the abscess in her jaw, her heel quit hurting. Because of the crossing over of nerves or whatever, this happens many times. It's called projected pain. They got rid of the abscess in her jaw. Who would have thought of her jaw when it was her heel that was hurting? Now, you know, first of all, this is an illustration of many times what people say is the issue isn't really the issue. And what people make the issue is not really the issue. But it's also an illustration that the symptoms are one thing and the cause is another. The hurting heel was the symptom, but it was not the cause. You could treat the heel and treat the heel, but the heel's going to still hurt because the heel, the hurting heel, is but a symptom, and the cause was the abscess in the jaw. Amen. You see, that's the way it is in our world so often, in our individual lives, in society, and in government. We treat the symptom. We deal with the symptoms, and things don't get better. They get worse. All the wrong that we see is only the symptom. How many believes that we need to treat the cause and not the symptom? And that's what Paul's getting at in Romans 7. He's getting at the cause and not just the symptoms. Even the root cause of all of our troubles is the heart of man, the fallenness of man, the carnality of man, the fleshliness of man. The heart of the problem of man is the problem of the heart of man. You see, that's what our government doesn't understand. I'm just laying a foundation here. But our government doesn't understand that. They keep coming up with programs that do not understand the true nature of man. And because they're not designed around the true nature of man, they're doomed to fail. Amen. You can't tell a man, we're going to take more and more of your money away, but we want you to work harder and harder. It's not going to work. It goes against the nature of man. You can't say, we want you to be a contributing member of society, but if you don't become one, we're going to send you a monthly check and everything's okay. You can't tell that to a man and him become a contributing member of society. It goes against the nature of man. You can't say, we want you to buy a health insurance policy for $12,000 a year premium, but if you don't buy it, we're just going to fine you $1,500 and you'll get the health care anyway. Nobody's going to buy the $12,000 a year policy. I'm not getting into politics. I'm just giving you an example that programs are doomed to fail because they don't understand the nature of man. And if we are doomed to fail in our spiritual walk in life, unless we get a hold of what Paul is telling us is our problem. The root of the problem is the nature of our old man. Paul has told us in these chapters, we need to get saved because of the old man and its sin. And recently we've looked at, he's told us that even when we are saved, we're going to struggle with that old man and its sins until we get victory over him through Jesus Christ. Hallelujah. And how many believes there is a victory through Christ? Never forget that in the preaching today. Amen. There is victory through Christ. But now in chapter 7, Paul has told us about the old man. But in chapter 7, he's going to in detail explain just how powerful a force our old man is, our carnal nature is in our life. You see, this sermon has to be true to the chapter. You can read the chapter, Brother Rose, and for 24 verses, Paul paints this negative, dismal scene of the power of our flesh. 24 verses you wade through it, and things look dismal and hopeless, and the power of the flesh looks great. But then in the 21st verse, in the last verse, in one phrase, he offsets everything he said about the power of the flesh, because in that phrase he said, there is deliverance, there is victory through Jesus Christ. Hallelujah. And if you'll hold steady with me, that's the way the sermon's going to be. We're going to look at what Paul said, but we're going to end with that note of victory. Amen. Paul says there's a dazzling solution to the horrible problem. Amen. And so if you feel a little bit overwhelmed like I did, amen, hold on. The end of the chapter is coming. And after chapter 7, after two chapters, 6 and 7, talking about the flesh, we open chapter 8 and talk about the Spirit. Hallelujah. Hallelujah. I'm telling you, there's victory. I want you to feel that in your own life. You may have struggled over and over and over for a long period of time. You're just working through 24 verses. But hold on, there's a 25th verse. There is victory through Christ over the power of the flesh. Hallelujah. Amen. Until we understand our true nature, amen, there can be no victory in our lives. We will not have a theology and understanding that will take us to heaven. Paul knew this, and that's why he spent so much time with all of this. Now, I've said a lot about the flesh, but I've got to put a parenthesis in here. The Bible never demeans man. The Bible never runs down man. In fact, the Bible is adamant that man is created in the image of God. There is something noble and lofty about man. He has intellect like God. He has emotions like God. He has creative ability like God. Man is noble and valuable and full of potential. But you see, man has also sinned. And in that sin, man is marred and damaged and bent and skewed. Amen. And that's why we need Christ. He's come to reverse the effects of sin and bring us back to be all that He created us to be. Hallelujah. Now, that may just be theology, but I'm telling you, it's good for us to know the purpose of Christ. I do not think people ever come to Christ by being told how wonderful they are. That's the new thrust. Fill the church up by telling people how wonderful they are. But the way I read the book, nobody came to Christ learning how wonderful and well off they were. People came to Christ when they learned how bad off they were. How many would say that was true with you? Certainly. Amen. I believe what makes Christ appealing is not the discovering of how good I am, but what makes Christ appealing is discovering how bad off I am without Him. Hallelujah. Amen. The more one recognizes how bad man is, the more he recognizes how great that Christ is. The more man realizes his problem, the more he realizes that Christ is the only solution. The more the man sees the power of his flesh in his life, the more he will appreciate the power of the Spirit through Christ in his life. And so I say, the Bible has delineated a problem of our flesh, but it's also given us a glorious solution. Amen. There is a problem with the flesh, but there is great deliverance through Christ our Lord. Hallelujah. Let's look at these verses. We'll go quickly, but we need to look at them this morning. First of all, our flesh, or man's flesh, was a problem under the law. Look at verse 1. Know ye not, brethren, for I speak to them that know the law, how the law had dominion over a man as long as he liveth. Listen, for the woman which hath a husband is bound by law to her husband so long as he liveth. But if the husband be dead, she is loosed from the law of her husband. So then if while her husband liveth, she be married to another man, he shall be called an adulteress. She shall be called an adulteress. But if her husband be dead, she is free from that law. So that now she's no adulteress, though she be married to another man. Wherefore, my brethren, ye also are become dead to the law by the body of Christ, that you should be married to another. Who are we to be married to? Even to him who is raised from the dead, that we should bring forth fruit unto God. Now listen, Paul, everything he said about marriage is true. That's true about marriage. But he shares this as an analogy what has happened to man, and in particular religious folks. He's moved from the analogy in chapter 6 of the master, the law being a master, to our being married to the law. Now here's what Paul is saying. There was a time Christ had not yet come, so God gave the law as a way that man could attempt to be right with Him. Christ did not come. God gave the law. I'm talking about the first 5 books of the Bible. I'm talking about Exodus and all of that. He gave the law that man could approach Him. And here's what Paul said. Until Christ came, if you wanted to be right with God, if you wanted to attempt to be in right relationship with Him and approach Him, you had to accept the law and follow it. And he said you were married to it. There was no other way out of it. If you wanted a relationship with God, it was through the law. You were married to that law. But he said when Christ died on the cross, when they killed his body in the body of his flesh, when they killed the body of Christ, the age of the law was put to death with Christ. The error of the law was put to death with Christ. You were married to the law. There was no way out of that relationship if you wanted to be in right relationship with God. But when Christ came, the law died. Your spouse, the law, died, and you were free to marry another. Who are you going to marry? He said, "We'll marry the one that has risen from the dead." You were married to the law, but now you're married to Christ. Hallelujah. Let us never forget we are the bride of Christ. We have been united with Christ. Oh, hallelujah. It ought to put a change in the way you think about yourself. Even we're not married to the law. We're not under that anymore. We are now married to Christ. How many's glad to be married to Him that has risen from the dead? And so Paul begins to talk about this. We're no longer obligated to the law. Our spouse, the law, is dead, and we're married to Christ. Look in verse 5. For when we were in the flesh, the motions of sin, which were by the law, did work in our members to bring forth fruit or children or produce unto death. In other words, when you were married to the law was a good thing. We'll see that in a moment. But the only thing the law produced in your life was children of death. I want to tell you, I want to preach straight the gospel as clearly as I can. And I want you to hear me over the house. Paul said you were one time married to the law, but that law is dead. You need to be married to Christ today. I have discovered that so often many are trying to be right with God and they're still considering themselves married to the law. Married to the law. You cannot be right married to the law. There are those that their relationship to them is still about a list of do's and don'ts. I do this. I don't do that. They're still married to the law. I feel like I'm right with God because I got this long code of behavior that I do or don't do. I've got this list of standards or whatever you want to call it. You are still married to the law. Now I want to tell you something. Besides everything else, if you're married to the law, that is a joyless marriage. That is a joyless marriage. You can never be truly joyful in serving God when you're married to the law. Why? Paul said because the fruit of that, or the children of that marriage, is death. It's death. I thought of those that are married to the law. What are the children? Unhappiness, hidden sin, sorry attitudes abundant in their life. Those are the only children that can be bred in a marriage with the law. Along with those children from that marriage to the law is bitterness and hypocrisy and frustration and arrogance and self-righteousness. Married to the law, I'm telling you, listen, the only way to overcome the flesh is to say marriage to the law never brought victory, but Jesus has killed the law. I'm not married to the law. Amen. Well, I'm talking about kill the law, not the moral part of it, but the necessity of following the regulations and the rituals. Jesus has killed the law. I'm not married to the law anymore. I'm married to Christ. And marriage to Christ is not jealous. Marriage to Christ is not frustration. Marriage to Christ is none of those things. Marriage to Christ is a glorious, wonderful and joyful marriage. You say, wait a minute, if we heard you right, amen, it's not about do's and don'ts. We can go ahead and live any way we want to. Don't raise a hand. Did anyone take me to say that? He's talking about people married to the law, and their relationship with God is just about do's and don'ts. And he said, we're not married to the law, so we'll live any way we want to. No, sir. Paul said, we are now married to Christ. And being married to Christ, we bring forth fruit or children unto God. In marriage, is the purpose of marriage is to bring forth children. When you're married to the law, you bring forth all those things I mentioned, bitterness and hypocrisy and frustration and self-righteousness and arrogance. But that doesn't mean married to Christ, we live any way we want to. Because if you're really married to Him, if you're really in a relationship with Christ, it'll bring forth fruit unto God. What is the children of a marriage to Christ? The children of a marriage to Christ is righteousness, not our own, but His. Holiness, not our own, but His. Godliness, not our own, but His. Happiness and peace and joy in the Holy Ghost. Hallelujah. I'm telling you, the reason so many people struggle in their relationship is because they don't realize it's about being married to Christ. And once married to Him, the fruit will come supernaturally into the life. Oh, what truth. How many's glad to be married to Christ? Verse 6, but now we are delivered from the law, that being dead wherein we were held, we're dead to the law, that we should serve in newness of spirit and not in the oldness of letter. What is it to serve in the oldness of letter? We serve God under the demands of laws and rituals. We say serving God is about doing this and not doing this. Serving God is about keeping this ritual and not keeping this ritual. Serving God is about this long list of things that I can say that I don't do. And that's serving in the oldness of letter. You're only doing it because you have to do it. You're only doing it because you don't want the consequences of judgment. You only do it because somebody said, thou shalt not. You only do it because the Word said, thou shalt not. And you're living in the oldness of letter. Paul said the law is dead. We don't live this under the oldness of the letter. We live this under the newness of the Spirit. We don't need a law standing over us saying, do this, do that, beat. Amen. We do this because there's a new Spirit in us that wants to do God's will, wants to fulfill His Word. I'm telling you, too many folks are living in the oldness of the letter. That's why church is a drudgery. That's why serving God, they feel like they're missing out on the world. That's why it's so hard and they go around sour and bitter. I'm telling you, that servant under the oldness of the letter. But Sister Brock, to serve Him under the newness of the Spirit. How many believes He's the Holy Spirit? And if you're serving God with the Holy Spirit, there'll be the Holy there. But not out of drudgery and coercion, but out of a joyful expression of my relationship with Christ. Well, glory to God. We're now free to do right. We're not doing right because we have to. We're doing right because we got the power and the freedom and the ability to do it. Hallelujah. Let's move on. Paul knew this question was coming. Is the law then bad? Look at verse 7. What shall we say then? Is the law sin or is the law bad? Answer with me, church. Is the law sin? God forbid. Nay, I had not known sin, but by the law. For I had not known lust, except the law had said, thou shalt not covet. You see, he says there's nothing wrong with the law. The law doesn't make us do bad. It only shows us what we do is bad. The law puts a name on our sin. The law identifies our sin, puts its finger on it. Man, by his conscience, knew that something was wrong. But until the law, he couldn't put his finger on it. He didn't know what to call it. Amen. The heart said, well, you know, you shouldn't lust. But he didn't know what that was. But then the law said, thou shalt not covet. And something said, that's what I'm doing. I must be wrong. The law said, I'm coveting. The law doesn't make us bad. It only shows us what we do is bad. Now, unless you're mechanically minded, if you go out to start home today, and I hope this doesn't happen, but suddenly smoke's billowing out from underneath your hood, and there's a clanging and a clunking, and your engine's missing, you know something's wrong with your car. Unless you're totally oblivious. How many pretty sure know you'd know there's something wrong with your car if it's doing that? But most of us, unless your name is Steve or Cecil or something like, you wouldn't know what was wrong with it. You'd stack it, have it towed to a garage, hooked up to the diagnosis machine, and then they would tell you why it was smoking and clunking and clanging. They put the name on what's wrong. You see, God gave man a conscience. Man knew something was wrong with the way he did and lived, but he couldn't identify it. And so God gave the law to put his finger on it. It's adultery. It's covetousness. It's lying. It's bare false witness. It's not keeping the things holy that should be holy. And so the law's not bad, but its purpose isn't to give us the ability to do right. It puts its finger on what is wrong. I kind of like preaching it does that, don't you? Even you know something's not quite right with your experience, but God uses the preaching of the word to put a finger on it. This may not mean a lot to you, but I still remember it. And I was a young teenager. We had a special preacher through, and he got preaching. Now, down south, now I'm just doing this to give an illustration, so don't say it. Go away and say I was cursing from the pulpit. But down south, we had an expression, I don't know if it's still that way, Zach, but we'd say, pure D. You know, you had to watch those accents and things. Down in Oklahoma, we also said, looky. Here you are, grown man. Looky here. Like you're talking to a baby. Looky, looky, looky. Looky here. And so we'd say, pure, that's just pure D ignorance. Oh, everybody said it. I heard the preacher say it. And we had a preacher come by and said, do you know what you're saying when you say pure D? No, never thought about it. He said, what's the D for? I still remember that expression. He had as he was in the palm. He said, what's the D for? And he said, the D is for damn. And you know, he's right. Because if you see it written in literature, it's pure D with an apostrophe. And you look it up, and the apostrophe stands for the missing A-M-N. And here we'd been going around, church people. By the way, have you ever looked gosh up? How many ever looked gosh up? Euphemism for God. Golly, geez, euphemism for geez. Anyway, we'll leave that alone. And all of a sudden, Brother Brock, I couldn't say pure D anymore. That's what the law does. It puts us fingers on things. Now that was just a little, you know, something else we used to. I was amazed, Brother Oki, when I came to Ohio. I couldn't find a gravel road anywhere. I mean, at least when I was growing up in Oklahoma, you got off the highway and the roads in town, you got a little bit, and every mile section road was a gravel road. If you were fortunate and had been graded, it might be sand. Those were something to go. Anyway, and you could drive down a gravel road and people would load up their pickups with trash and find a little gully and they'd just dump it in. And I venture to say most of them never thought they were ruining God's green earth. They just a way to get rid of trash. They didn't feel like they was doing a bit wrong. But then, even in my time, they started putting up signs, no dumping. And all of a sudden, it changed everything. I'm telling you, the law served a purpose. It showed us what was wrong. It showed us the way things used to be. But then Paul says the law isn't bad. It only brings out the bad that's already in me. Look at verse 8. But sin, taking occasion by the commandment, wrought in me all manner of concupiscence. Paul, the scholar, Paul, the righteous man, Paul, the Pharisee, he said the law brought out all kinds of concupiscence is in me. You know, you'd be surprised what's in you till you get in a certain situation. I've heard people say, oh, they just make me lose my temper. Or they just make me so angry. No, really, they didn't make you angry. They just were the occasion that brought out what was in there. And that's what Paul said the law did. The law brought out of me all kinds of concupiscence. We've just recently filled in the door back here, and it's not, but what do you think if you come in, there was a sign beside it pointing at that wall and said, wet paint. Now, we're all good, moral, religious folks, but how many would kind of believe there's a sign back here pointing and said, wet paint, that there'd be quite a few that just couldn't resist? Everybody, if there's no sign, would have walked right by that wall, never thought about the wall. But the moment you put the sign up there, wet paint. Isn't it true? We got three windows right here. If I went on the outside of one of these windows and put a sign that says, "Do not break this window," can anyone tell me what's going to happen? Which of these three windows is going to get broken? The law does that to us. That's why you got to be careful with your kids. You say, "Now when I'm gone, children, don't do this." And something lights up in them. "I hadn't thought of that. Good idea, Mom." How many knows that's true about the human nature? And that's what the law did. It brought out sin. Let me give you one more illustration. Now, this isn't sin. What I'm fixing to have you do is not sin. Okay? It's not sin. But it's an illustration. I want you to do something. For the next 10 seconds, listen, for the next 10 seconds, do not think of a pink elephant. Don't do it. No. Stop. For the next 10 seconds, don't do it. Don't think of a pink elephant. I'll ask you something. How many up to that time in the service had even thought of an elephant? Wow. Several people have been thinking of elephants. You must have had a trip to the zoo. Most of you, how many have thought of a pink elephant up to that time? But once I said don't, did you know the law works right like that? We never change. If it says 65 mile an hour, bless God, it's going to be 68 or 70 or 72. Isn't that right? The law brings out what's in me. Then Paul brings something that's really disturbing. He said the law can be used to hide the bad. Look what it says in verse 9. "For I was alive without the law once, but when the commandment came, sin revived and I died. And the commandment which was ordained to life," God gave the law to bring life, "I found it to be to death. For sin, taking occasion by the commandment, deceived me, and by it slew me." How did he get deceived by sin? It's this way. He felt because he was keeping the law that he was above sin. Because he was keeping the law, he had no sin. And sin was deceptive because sin found a way that he could keep the law and still go on sinning. You see, that's a danger of a long list of do's and don'ts when you feel like that is your salvation. Because you feel all right as long as you can go through the checklist and say, "Don't do that. Oh, I don't do that. And you feel all right. And people can keep that long list. And at the same time, they got hateful attitudes, gossip, steal work time. But as long as they got that particular list fulfilled. And Paul said sin was deceptive because I had the commandment was going to give life. And so I was keeping that commandment and feeling like I was doing all right. And yet sin slipped in to my life. Sin can hide behind the law. I've kept all the laws. Things look, I dress modestly and you should. I pay tithes. I attend church. I should. Amen. But I don't give thought to my hatefulness or my unkindness or the fantasies of my mind. Sin found a way to make me feel okay because I'm keeping the law, but yet it was able to slip in. Oh, what trouble. Verse 12, "Wherefore the law is holy," nothing wrong with it, "and the commandment holy and just and good. Was then that which is good made death unto me?" Would you answer with me, church? "God forbid. But sin, that it might appear sin working death in me by that which is good, the law, that sin by the commandments might become exceedingly sinful." The law incited sin. The law wasn't bad. It made sin look bad. There's no problem with the law. The problem, Paul says, is our flesh. The law just reveals what's wrong with us. I've used a similar illustration. I will once again. The x-ray machine reveals the cancer. The x-ray machine isn't bad because it revealed the bad news. In fact, the x-ray machine is good. Even if we're honest, we can be keeping all the rules and the regulation and yet know things aren't right inside of us. Because why? That's the way of the flesh. The flesh will take pride. I've kept the list and ignore the things that are truly wrong. That's why we need more than law. We need Spirit. Hallelujah. You know, the Spirit will come by. I've kept everything on the list, Brother Brock, but the Spirit will come by and say, but what about this? I'll say it isn't on the list, but the Spirit will say, it still doesn't please God. I'm just saying the flesh will find a way, and in keeping the law, and yet go ahead and exert itself. But there's victory over that through Christ. Let's bring it all together now. Our flesh is the problem even now in Christ. If this were a class, it's not. You may be beginning to think it's not. There's just no other way to handle this material here. We talk about this for a little bit. But our flesh is the problem even now in Christ. Amen. You say, well, wait a minute, Pastor Hirsch. You're talking about unsaved people have trouble with the flesh. And now you're saying saved people have problem with the flesh. What good does it do to be saved? I want to tell you that in the next few moments and we'll be done. If the unsaved have trouble with the flesh, and now Paul, and you're telling us that the saved have trouble, what's the difference? Here it is. The difference is, number one, the difference is that a saved person hates the sin of his flesh. When you're unsaved, you probably aren't too disturbed about your sin until the consequences catch up. But the saved person, he hates the sin of his flesh. How many says that's true? You say, well, the unsaved have troubles with the flesh, and now you're telling me the saved has trouble with the flesh. What's the difference? The difference is, if you're saved, you don't like the flesh. You don't like the sin of the flesh, the temptations of the flesh. Let's look at verse 14. For we know that the law is spiritual, but I am carnal, sold under sin. For that which I do, I allow not. And for what I would, that do I not. But what I hate, that do I. Paul said, I've slipped up. My flesh has exerted itself and risen up, but I didn't like it. I disagree with my flesh. I don't want my flesh to rise up. In fact, he said, I hate following my flesh and doing what I should. That's the difference. If you're saved, you're going to hate it. I'm telling you, if you're really saved, it's not that you leave sin alone because you just don't like the consequences. If you're really saved, you leave sin alone because you hate sin. How many knows we need a new hatred? I'm telling you, that's what Jesus will do. Love righteousness. Skew and hate that which is evil. Verse 16, if then I do that which I would not, I consider the law that it's good. I admit there's nothing wrong with God's law. I admit the problem is me. And here's what he says. He said, I hate the thing. I tell myself, Brother Cecil, he said, I'll never do that again. I'll leave that thing alone. I won't be involved in it. I won't click on that internet site again. I won't be involved in that thing again. I won't think that way again. I won't harbor those feelings against that person. He said, I say I won't do it again. But then I go and do it. But here's the thing. When I do it, I'm not pleased. I'm not happy. I'm not content. I hate it that I did that thing. I loathe that thing of my flesh. That's the difference. The world glorifies the flesh, is pleased with the flesh. Look at television and you'll see that. The difference is, if you're saved, you hate the works of the flesh, especially when they're in your life. Oh, hallelujah. L.D. Moore said, if there's anything I can't stand, it's dry preaching, especially when I'm doing it. Boy, if you're saved, it's not that you just hate sin. You especially hate it when it's in your life. Amen. Let's read on. What's the difference? The difference is, if I'm saved, I've got flesh. But the difference is, the sin isn't who I am. The flesh isn't who the saved person is. I may have flesh as a Christian, but sin and flesh is not who I am. Sin is not who I am. Sin is simply the hangover from my flesh. Why? My heart is different than when I was lost. As a saved man, I'm not about sin. I'm not into sin. I don't like sin. Sin is not me. I'm a new creation. Hallelujah. I'm telling you, when you're lost, even sin is you. You're into sin. But I'm telling you, if you really get born again, sin is not you. There's a new you. If there's any sin, it's from your flesh. Let's read it, verse 17. It's no more I that do it, the new man Paul, but it's sin that dwelleth in me, in my flesh. For I know that in me, that is in my flesh, dwelleth no good thing. For the will is present with me. I want to do right. I want to serve God. But how to perform that which is good, I don't find the strength. For the good that I would, I do not. But the evil which I would not, that I do. Now if I do that I would not, it's no more I that do it, but sin that dwelleth in me. And I find then a law that when I would do good, evil is present with me. But he said, I would do good. Sin is not me. He talks about the law of sin and flesh. Not a law like a rule, but a law like the law of gravity. And the law of the flesh is flesh, whether it's in me or the unbeliever, flesh will always result in wrong and sin. That is the law of the flesh. Oh, you say things are dismal. Yeah, but we're getting closer to verse 25 in chapter 8. I'm not going to preach on 8 today. And you can say thank God when in a low voice. But I'm just telling you, Paul shows us how bad things are. But then he makes it clear the difference is I'm not about sin anymore. Aren't you glad to be saved? What delights you isn't sin. It's the things of God. Oh, hallelujah. The sinner sins because he's a sinner. Oh, we might mess up. We got flesh. But we're not sinners anymore. We're born again. We're new creations. Amen. We're the creation of God. Hallelujah. Then what's the difference? Unsaved has flesh, saved has flesh. The difference is a saved person really wants to do what's right and loves what's right and desires what's right. He may mess up, he may have flesh, but he wants what is right. B.H. Clendenin, you say if you have to tell a man that he's got to do right, he ain't saved. Because if he's born again, he wants to do right. He hungers to do right. Verse 22, for I delight in the law of God after the inward man, that new man. It wants God's ways. But I see another law in my members, warring against the law of my mind and bringing me into captivity to the law of sin, which is in my members. But the thing is, he's a saved man. He delights in the law of the Lord. He says, more to be desired are they than gold, yea, than much fine gold, sweeter also than the honey. And the honeycomb. You see, you take a person of the world, he's got flesh, but he doesn't love the law of God. He doesn't love the ways of God. He doesn't love the heart of God. I'm saved. You're saved. We may have the flesh yet to deal with, but the difference is we love the Word of God. We love the law of God. We love the ways of God. If you're sitting here saying, I find the world more enticing and better than the church, I don't have something in my heart that says, I just want to please the Lord, then you're probably not saved. Because if you're really born again, you may have a battle with the flesh, but right along with the battle of the flesh, there's something in you that says more than anything, I want to serve the Lord. I want to do right. I want to be holy. I want to be godly. I want to be in the image of Christ. Hallelujah. That's the difference. Amen. Two more quick things. The difference is a saved person, though he has a flesh, he wants deliverance from it. Hallelujah. I got to get going. I'm about done. I mentioned Brother Clendenin a while ago, and it reminded me. Now listen, I'm not making fun of anyone that has a battle. We have battles. We have different battles. So up front, I'm not making fun of anyone that has a battle with anything. And I may not battle what you battle, but you may not battle with what I battle with. So I'm not making fun, but it's a perfect illustration. Sister Debbie, Brother Clendenin said he was at the altar. And a man walked up to him and said, Brother Clendenin, I want you to pray that I'll quit smoking. Brother Clendenin grasped his hand and said, all right, brother, let's pray. He said, now, brother, I want you to repeat after me. Dear God, help me to quit smoking. Help me quit smoking. And if I ever smoke another one, if I ever another smoke another, strike me dead. And the man got quiet. And Brother Clendenin opened his eyes. And the man said, I can't pray that. But Clendenin said, oh, go on, you don't want delivered. All I'm trying to say, we may be saved and still wrestle with the flesh. The difference is we want deliverance. We don't want to fall to the same thing over and over. We don't want to be bound. We don't want to displease our Lord. We want to be delivered. Look at verse 24. Oh, wretched man that I am, who shall deliver me from the body of this death. Hallelujah. Real quick here. Would you help me, Amos, real quick? Amen. Would you help me, Daryl, real quick here? Amen. Here's the thing. Some feel like Paul had this in mind. At Paul's day, here's what happened. We're on the battlefield. Here's two men. They're in the same army. This is a victorious army. I'm glad I can pick this so I can be victorious. This is a victorious army. But in the battle, Daryl dies. He's dead. And I take Amos prisoner. I've got a long ways to go back. I want to punish him. I want to degrade him. I want to subject him. And at the same time, I want to keep him from running away. And so this was the practice they had during the day. You'll have to help me a little bit because I've only got one hand. They'd take the dead corpse of the fallen comrade. And they would take him up. Some say the front, but actually it was the back. They'd take him up to the back of this one. And they would tie the dead corpse to the living guy. So now when you walk, you have to bend over. Can you do that without hurting? No, I want you to pick him up. Okay, now we're going to go hundreds of miles. He's dead. Now, not only do you have the weight, but we're out in the sun. And this body is starting to rot and smell. We'll need 30 more minutes for lunch. And some feel like, Brother David, that Paul had this in mind. This scenario right here. How many would like to be in this situation? Daryl's dead. I'll let you rest a little bit there. Oh, no, you're tied together. How many like to be in that situation? Paul said we are. This is our flesh that we haul around. We don't like it. Do you like carrying that dead body?
1: No.
0: Is it a pleasure?
1: Mm-mm.
0: Do you enjoy it?
1: Not at all.
0: Would you like to be free from it?
1: I'd love to.
0: See, that's the difference. We have flesh, but we desire deliverance. That's why Sister Brock's Paul said, "Who shall deliver me from the body of this death?" See right there for a moment. Last of all, the difference is they have flesh, we have flesh, but the difference is we can get deliverance over the works of the flesh. I'm not going to get in the intricacies of theology. I do believe we'll fight this flesh till the day we die. But I believe on its expressions, its exertions into our life. I believe there's victory over those sayings of the flesh. Who shall deliver me from... This is the difference. You're saved, you've got a flesh. The man in the world, he's unsaved. He's got... But the difference is for you. Difference is for you, there is deliverance. Who, one more time, carry him. Who shall deliver me from the body of this death? 24 verses, negative, hard, talking about the power of the flesh. 24, but in verse 25, he said, who shall deliver me from the body? But I thank God, through Jesus Christ, I shall be delivered from the body of this death. Do you feel free? Hallelujah. I'm telling you, there is deliverance from the flesh. You can overcome. You don't have to keep going back to the same sin, falling to the same temptation, struggling with the same fleshiness. There is deliverance through Christ. Hallelujah. Would you come, music? Oh, hallelujah. I appreciate your attentiveness. You're a church that loves to hear the preaching of the word. But I'm telling you, we got to get these things ingrained in us. Hallelujah. I'm not trying to be critical. I'm not just shooting a shotgun here. But as long as you tell people the only thing they need to do is to develop the great potential in them, they are spiritually going to derail. They are spiritually going to be in trouble. Amen. And I doubt many of them will make it to heaven. But Paul said, I have no qualms. I'm going to tell you exactly what the problem is. I'm not going to whitewash it. I'm going to show you how bad it is. But I want you to notice and know, after you find out how bad it is, I want to tell you that the answer is in Jesus. And there is deliverance. There is a setting free. There is a break loose. There is an overcoming. There is a victory over our flesh. I read about the times back when British colonial times, when India was a colony of Great Britain, and one of the army surgeons who was attached to a regiment, he told the story that they were encamped in a new area. He was in the medical tent when the soldiers came running for him and said, one of the men has fallen into the pond. Now you got to understand something. The area they were in was jungle-like, and the pond was really like a marsh, and it was filled with these growing grasses like rope that grew from the bottom of that pond up through the depths to the surface. And the man, however, he got in there in the middle of it. He fell off his horse or whatever. But when he got in and tried to swim up through the water, that grass, long strands of grass, began to coil around him. And the doctor said, when I ran down there, he was still fighting that grass. And he was fighting hard. But the more that he fought, the more that deep, long grass wrapped itself around and coiled around him and kept trying to pull him under. He fought, and the men couldn't get to him. They tried, they couldn't get to him. He fought and fought. Finally, the doctor accounted. He said, I watched as the struggle ended, and the man went beneath the surface, and the surface became still. Finally, they were able to get a raft built, and they floated the raft with men out to where the spot was. He went down, and they took one of the nationals there, and they took a stake, and they hammered it down at that spot, and he followed the stake down into the depths where the man disappeared. And finally, he came up, pulling that man up. And the surgeon said, I'll never forget. He said the man had fought valiantly and hard, and his teeth were clenched, and his face was set in anguish, and his muscles were rigid. And he said, wrapped around ever appendage of his body, even was these long coils of grass that the more he struggled with, the more he got encompassed in and finally drowned. But he said, you could tell by the look of his face, he wasn't going to give up. He was going to try, but it got the best of him. I want to tell you something. This flesh is an awful thing. You try to conquer it on your own. You try to overcome it on your own. You may have the greatest self-discipline and have the greatest mind, but if you try to do it on your own, it'll finally get you. It'll wrap and wrap and wrap until it takes you under. What you got to realize, you cannot do it on your own. It's too formidable a foe. I was talking to some that's struggling this morning. Even you're struggling with the flesh and the traps and the snares and the... I'm telling you, you cannot overcome it on your own. But I want to close as Paul did. But thanks be to God, there is deliverance through Jesus Christ. Hallelujah. If you believe he's our deliverance, would you stand and lift your heart and hands and say, God, I'm going to believe it this morning that there is deliverance through Christ our Lord. Hallelujah. Oh, let's worship him. I know you got to struggle, but you can have the victory. You can overcome. You can win. Hallelujah. Hallelujah. There's no place for sin. But married to the law, you'll never overcome it. But if you'll marry yourself to Christ, marry your thoughts to Christ, marry your desires to Christ, marry your goals to Christ, marry your living to Christ, you can overcome this flesh. Victory in Jesus. Hallelujah. Hallelujah. Hallelujah. Praise the name of God. I really feel this in the closing of the sermon, that if some are honest, they will admit they've been going through a terrible battle with their flesh. I'm not saying you're not saved. I'm saying you are. I wonder how many would be honest. You begin to come and say, I'm tired of the flesh getting the upper hand. I want the victory that's in Christ. Would you just begin to come? Would you just be honest? Say, I'm tired of this flesh. I want the victory through Christ. I'm tired of the same thing pulling me down. I'm tired of it wrapping itself around my life and pulling me under. I'm tired. I want the victory that's through Christ. Oh, marry yourself to Christ. Marry yourself to Christ.
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3: Take your Bibles. We're going to go to a very familiar verse of Scripture, please. Philippians chapter 3, begin at verse 10. Philippians chapter 3 and verse 10. That I may know him and the power of his resurrection, the fellowship.

0: Ever since the conference that we had this past few weeks, we were sitting around the table and just some of the men fellowshipping and talking, and this came up and it has stuck with me. It has not left me. Christ being everything. The first one is, out of the five, He is our life. Philippians chapter 1 and verse 21, "For me to live is Christ, and to die is gain." We can read throughout all the epistles of Paul, and we can gain this one thing, that his purpose for living was Christ. Not that he may necessarily build the church or see the salvation of souls, for these things were but side effects of his one goal, but that he may win Christ. Paul put all his strength, all his efforts, all his abilities, all his gain into one thing, that he may know and win Christ, that he might attain unto the resurrection of Christ. Philippians 3 and 8 tells us that, "Doubtless, and I count all things but loss, for the excellency of the knowledge of Christ Jesus my Lord, for whom I have suffered the loss of all things, I do count them but dung, that I may win Christ."
1: Amen.
0: We can gain from our brother Paul that our goal is not necessarily heaven. Our goal is Christ. It is to please Him, to be near Him, and to imitate Him.
1: Amen.
0: Heaven will be sweet to us because that is where Christ is. Life is meant to have a goal. Without a goal, there is no purpose. Our purpose in life is Christ.
1: Yes.
0: That is our one goal, that we may win Christ.
1: Amen.
0: That we may imitate Him and be like Him. That we may please Him in all our endeavors. That we may win Christ.
1: Yes.
0: Philippians 3 and 10, "That I may know Him, that I may know Him, and the power of His resurrection, the fellowship of His sufferings, being made conformable unto His death." This was Paul's life flow. This is what he woke up in the morning for. This is what he went to bed at night for. This is what he lived for. Every day he sought that he may win Christ. This must be our goal. Paul's success could be tracked back to this. He put everything aside that he may be like Christ. Second, He is our salvation. Romans 3 and 24 tells us that, being justified freely by His grace through the redemption that is in Christ Jesus. It was by Christ Jesus that satisfied all of my debts. It can be looked at this way. There was a charge laid before me that I could not pay. It was so large and horrendous that it would require all that I had, my life, to satisfy it. But Jesus took my place. It is not that God simply forgot my sins or just let them slide because Christ put in a good word for me. That's not what it is. He satisfied the debt. He satisfied the righteous demand that was placed upon me. And now I stand justified before God. I can now stand in the presence of the Almighty and not fear. It is not that Christ swept them under the rug, or He just made them disappear. That's not what happened. No, with His death upon the cross, He justified me. He paid my debts. He took my place. That account is now settled. It's not thrown away, it is settled. I can stand before God now a clean man. Not one that his sins are hidden, no, but that they are gone. They are wiped away by Christ's work on the cross. This is what Christ has done for us. It is so much more than just our sins being forgotten. They are justified. They are taken care of. They are not just swept away that they might be found again. They are eradicated. They shall never be brought to memory again. There is no need. That account is settled. There is no need to bring it back up again. This is what Christ has done for us. Thirdly, He is our strength. Philippians 4 and 13 tells us, "I can do all things through Christ, which strengtheneth me." If we stop and read this verse, we can gain something from it. This does not mean that we sit back and watch Christ do everything. That's not the meaning of this verse.

0: means that we, through Christ, can do all things. Not that Christ can do all things through us, but we, through Christ, can do all things. This does not mean that He changes the circumstances. No, He strengthens us that I may go forward through the circumstances, regardless of my outside surroundings. It does not mean that He will come down and change the problem. It does not mean that He will come down and eradicate the problem. That's not what this verse means. He will give me strength to go through it. He strengthens me that I can do all things. By His power, I can go through any circumstances, regardless of the problem, the people involved, or the situation. I can do all things through Christ, which strengtheneth me. If we look at the context of this verse, we see the meaning. Paul is saying that he does not rely upon others to do things. If you go over to Philippians 4 and 13, we can read up in the verse, in verse 12 especially, I know both how to be abased and I know how to abound everywhere. And in all things I am instructed both to be full and to be hungry, both to abound and to suffer need. I can do all things through Christ which strengtheneth me. Notwithstanding, ye have well done that ye did communicate with my affliction. If we read into this verse, we see that Paul is saying that he can stand regardless of the church's area or the church's position. He is not relying upon the church to supply his needs. He says, regardless of what you can do for me, I can stand. I can stand even though no man stood with me. I can stand upon the strength that Jesus Christ gives me. We must never rely fully upon our brothers and sisters for the strength that we need. They will fail us. I will fail you. You will fail me. But Jesus Christ shall never fail us. If we rely upon Him, stand firmly upon Him, we shall stand through everything. We can never depend upon our brothers and sisters, our pastors, our parents, our children, anybody outside of the person of Jesus Christ for the spiritual strength and stamina needed to continue this fight. Everything else will fail us, except for Jesus Christ. Fourthly, He is our message. 1 Corinthians 1, verse 23. But we preach Christ crucified. The emphasis in this expression is on the word crucified. Once again, if we look at the context of this passage, we see that Paul was telling the church that they were not going to change the message because it was not agreeable to the masses. If we read in that passage, we see that the Jews sought after a sign. The Greeks wanted wisdom or something that made sense to them. The Jews would make the Messiah whom they expected, no less an object of glorifying than the apostles, but they spurned the doctrine that He was to be crucified. The apostles did not hold the Messiah in any less glory than the Jews did. But the Jews would not accept the crucifixion. It did not agree with their doctrines. And Paul is telling the Corinthian church, we will not change this message to agree to these people. We preach Christ and Him crucified. How often would we change the message to suit our ideas? The Christian world is full of this today. But Paul had a single message for the Jews and for the Gentiles, Jesus Christ and Him crucified. It is our duty to preach Christ. It is not necessarily our duty to preach holiness or to preach this message of holiness or spread it abroad. Holiness in and of itself is not our message. Our message is Christ. It is when you preach Christ in His fullness that you preach a message of holiness. But first, it is Christ. Holiness without Christ will become nothing but a life of self-righteous pride. We must preach Christ and Him crucified. And if we do that in sincerity and in its fullness, we will bring the message of holiness into it. When you preach Christ, you preach the need of a Savior. When you preach the need of a Savior, you preach the need of something to be saved from. When you preach the truth of something to be needed to save from, we preach the righteous judgment of God. And then we preach the holiness of God in Jesus Christ. But without Christ, there is no reason for holiness. It will be nothing but our attempt to gain salvation. And the Bible speaks heavily upon this. It is whenever we quit preaching Christ as the main focus of our message, it is then that we will lose the power of the gospel. The message is effective when Christ is the center. We can see this throughout the Scriptures. On the day of Pentecost in Acts chapter 2, at Cornelius' house in Acts chapter 10, and with Philip in Acts chapter 8 and verse 5, it says, "Then Philip went down to the city of Samaria and preached Christ unto them. And the people with one accord gave heed unto those things which Philip spake, hearing and seeing the miracles which he did." It is when Christ is preached that then there is power in the gospel. Amen. The gospel message is this: Jesus Christ came into the world to save sinners. Yes. Jesus preached, "Repent, for the kingdom of heaven is at hand." What is the kingdom of heaven? Jesus Christ. He is that kingdom coming unto us. That is the need for repentance. If we ever preach repentance without preaching Christ and salvation, we have misused the gospel of Christ. Amen. Repentance cannot be preached without Jesus. If we hammer people to repent and repent and repent, but never promise them the salvation of Jesus Christ, we have misused His grace. And this will not bring people to salvation. Repentance must be preached alongside the crucifixion of Jesus Christ. When that is done, then it will be powerful. Then it will grip the hearts of people when it is preached in its fulfillment and in its fullness. The last one, number 5. He is our unity. For a cause or a people to remain unified, there must be an overriding main cause that the people are pushing and fighting for. Without it, the people will be scattered and ununified as to the direction they are going. We can look throughout history. When a people lost sight of their main goal and started fighting amongst themselves, they fell apart. Their goal ceased, their cause failed. It is when a people remain unified and fought a single battle, everybody joining in to see one goal fulfilled, that is when victory would come. When an army would focus on one enemy and destroying that enemy was their main goal, that is when they would gain victory. For us, our cause and our unity must be surrounded around Jesus Christ. He is our main goal. To be unified in building the kingdom of God, He must be our goal and He must be our aim. If we ever get off Jesus Christ as the main reason for this church, we will scatter. We will become a broken people. We must remain unified to see anything done. And the only thing that can remain our goal throughout all of history, Jesus Christ, the same yesterday and today and forever. Yes. That goal will always stand. Therefore, if we always put our trust and our life in that, we will always stand. And we will be a victorious people. Amen. When we put our main goal and our main focus on Jesus Christ. Yes. I cannot fight alongside my brother if he is fighting for something different than I am. I cannot pray and fast and burden myself with something that my brother beside me is not burdened for. A people unified will have a single goal. And that single goal for the church must be Jesus Christ and Him crucified. The church is trying to build the kingdom. We are trying to fight the enemy. We are trying to change the world. But we are leaving Jesus Christ behind. And it will not work. The power of the church is wrapped around one single person, and that is the person of Jesus Christ. So much of the Christianity today has become a survivalist mentality. And it is all because we have left our champion behind. We have our champion in the dust. And that is why we are failing in our endeavors. The church will not go forward as the body of Christ and change the world as it's meant to be until we fully get a hold of Jesus Christ. He is our champion. He is our leader. He is our general. He is our brother. He is our friend. He is our Savior. He is our Master. He is our King. Everything is wrapped up in the person of Jesus Christ. You can take Christianity as a religion and an organization out of Christ, and He will remain the all-powerful and all-knowing God. But when you take Christ out of Christianity, we have nothing. We have no power, we have no hope, we have no love, and we have no joy. Christ will stand regardless of us. But you take Christ out of us, we have nothing. We are men most miserable. We have no hope. All we have is the law. That's all we have. We have a book to tell us that we failed. We have a book to tell us that we missed the mark. We have a book to tell us that we will not make it on our own. We will not make it on our righteousness. You take Christ out of this Bible, and it is nothing but condemnation. It is nothing but a life of hopelessness. But when Christ was introduced to the world, it brought hope. That is what the Jews longed for. They hoped for a Savior. They did not recognize Jesus Christ and the salvation that would come through His crucifixion. But that, throughout history, is what they longed for. They longed for a Savior. When Jesus Christ came into this world, it gave the law its fulfillment. It finally was realized a man can live righteously. He can be set free, not just covered, set free. In the Old Testament, their sins were covered by the blood of bulls and goats. They were blotted out by that. But Jesus Christ, He did more than take away the sins. He set us free from them. He gave us freedom on that cross. Freedom can be defined as that which you are seeking to be free from. Freedom from one man may not be freedom for the other. One man may be free from one thing, but he's bound by another. One man may be wished to be bound by one thing to be free from another. Freedom can always be defined by that which you are seeking to be free from. My bondage in Christ has made me free from sin. Therefore, I count this as freedom. I wanted to be free from sin. Therefore, I've sought freedom in Christ by being bound to Him. By being sold out to Him, I have found freedom in Jesus Christ. If you all please stand tonight. Christ is our life. He is our salvation. He is our strength. He is the message we preach. And He is our unity. He is everything that the church needs. He is everything for the Christian to live victoriously. Without Him, we have nothing. We have absolutely nothing. I have no hope for tomorrow without Christ. If Christ will not be my salvation tomorrow, I have no hope for living. Without Christ, we perish. Without Christ, we stand condemned before an almighty and righteous God. But through Christ, we now stand justified, set free, righteous before the sight of God because of what His Son did upon that cross. I'd like for us to come and pray. I would like for us to once again pray that the Lord will renew a right mind in us, that we will seek Christ above everything, that we will preach Christ above every doctrine, that we will preach Jesus Christ and Him crucified. The only hope we have in evangelism, the only hope we have in trying to reach this lost world, is nothing but Jesus Christ and Him crucified. Let us come and pray.
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3: Oh, let us exalt his name together. Hallelujah.

0: Hallelujah. Thank you, choir, for that praise of the Savior. Amen. Once again, it's so good to have each one in this celebration service. And if you're a visitor and you don't have a church home, we'd just love to have you come back. And speaking of coming back, we do have service tonight. And I kind of said it as just a plug for the evening service. I said, come, and you'll find out why we have Easter night service, Easter evening service. And then I thought, so many people's asked me about that, what I'm going to say. I thought, well, I maybe need to preach about that. So come tonight, and Lord willing, the message is why you need to come to Easter evening service. So that'll be the message tonight. Amen. What I know you just got seated, but if you remember, the name on the church says Pentecostal, and that means we up and down a lot, you know. And I would like in just a second everybody to stand, and this is not dismissal, but go ahead and stand and just greet those around you. Just let them know you're glad they're here. Smile real big. While you're standing, if you take your Bible, John, Gospel of John, chapter 19, Gospel of John, chapter 19. There's bulletins and calendars in the foyer, and also there's usually some item they pass out to remember the celebration by today. Amen. I think the older that you get, the more you look forward to Easter. And praise the Lord. Easter's supposed to be in springtime, isn't it? But when you live in Ohio, you should not be disappointed to get up on an Easter morning and there not be bright sunshine and blooming flowers. But there's a lot of light on the inside today. John chapter 19, verse 40. Then took they the body of Jesus and wound it in linen clothes with the spices, as the manner of the Jews is to bury. Now in the place where he was crucified, there was a garden. And in the garden, a new sepulcher, wherein was never man yet laid. There laid they Jesus, therefore, because of the Jews' preparation day. For the sepulcher was nigh at hand. Back in verse 41, it's being particular about the geographical location here of where Jesus was buried. It said where he was crucified, there was a garden. And in the garden, a new sepulcher. In the garden, a new sepulcher. And that's where they laid him. I want to minister with this thought this morning, this Easter 2013. A grave in the garden. A grave in the garden. Father, we thank you for each one that's gathered here. And I'm so aware, Lord, of the need of your divine, eternal Spirit. Lord, your Spirit knows how to touch our hearts and speak to us. And I pray, Holy Spirit, through the preaching of the Word this morning, you let folks know how much you love them. You love them enough, you died. You gave your Son to die for them. But also let them know, Lord, that you're able by resurrection power to move and make a difference in their lives. Move with your Holy Spirit, God, and let us know your nearness in Jesus' name. And God's people said, amen. I don't want to sound morbid this morning, and this is definitely neither a commercial or a plug for Let's Go Green. But recently I had an interesting, unique experience. I had a cemetery owner, knowing that I was a pastor. Sometimes our work intersects. He said, I want to tell you something new we're doing. We're doing green burials. Oh yeah, I said. He said, yeah. He pointed to some woods on the other side of the cemetery. He said, that's where we're doing it. And I noticed a lot of little flags out, and I thought maybe he was putting in a pipeline. He said, oh no, we're marking it off. And he went on to explain to me in Green Burial, this is for people that are environmentally conscious. He said, first of all, the graves are hand dug. You know, we don't want any exhaust from the backhoe, so they're hand dug. He said, number two, you have to be buried in this real simple, easily deteriorable wood. I took that to mean cardboard, but anyway. And he said, in that grave, there's no vault. And he said, the whole purpose is that everything quickly deteriorate. And he said, this way people can make their final contribution to this planet. Help this planet be green. And in your end, you can know that you have enriched the soil for the plants. I don't believe in messing up our world, and that's fine if folks want to do that, but my, green burials. There are truly different places to be buried. We've heard of burial at sea. Some of you being Christians have heard of that great awakener of Scotland, John Knox, the one that came to the shore and fell down and said, give me Scotland, lest I die. I saw the other day where his grave is. It's in the parking lot of a business. And the person showing the grave, there was a car parked over it, so he had to get down like this and get the camera down there to see a little plaque on the parking lot, John Knox's grave. I've been in Westminster Abbey, and as you walk down the central aisle, there in the church floor is David Livingston's grave. If you're paying close attention, if you'll head north on Union Road, in the backyard over to the right on top of the hill, there's four or five tombstones there. There's a cemetery in their backyard. There is truly different places to be buried. Jesus was buried in a garden. And I know Scripture tells us in other Gospels this was actually Joseph of Arimathea's mausoleum, his tomb carved out of stone. But nevertheless, make no mistake, Jesus was buried in a garden. That black preacher, you know, they have a way of rhetoric that others of us don't have. He got to preaching. He said they took Jesus. With wicked hands they killed him. They hanged him on the cross. And then they went to bury him. And that's where they made their mistake. He said they made a mistake because they buried him in a garden. That's a mistake because of by burying him in the garden, you've got to understand, he said. A garden is where you put things in the ground and then they come up again. The grave was in a garden. They made a mistake because they put him there dead. But he rose again with life. Everlasting. Aren't you glad he did it? Amen. You see, it matters where you choose to be buried. I'm not talking about just your body upon physical death, but when the very inside of you, because of life, the very inside of you has died, your emotions have died, the reason for living has died. Maybe it's the results of sin, because the wages of sin is death. But something has died. Maybe your dreams, your aspirations, your hopes. Maybe it was a relationship. It's dead. It matters where you bury yourself. I'd like to tell you today, don't bury yourself in this wicked world, but bury yourself in God. Amen. Because God is a place where things come alive. Hallelujah. A grave in the garden. I want you to believe through this message there's a place to bury the death of your life. There's a place where you can be resurrected to live an abundant life and to live eternally in the presence of God. We have a story here. We have a story how he was buried in a grave in a garden. The Bible says that Pilate therefore took Jesus and scourged him. And the soldiers plaited a crown of thorns and put it upon his head and smote him with their hands and said, "Hail, King of the Jews." Pilate therefore went forth and said unto them, "Behold, I bring him forth to you, that you may know I find no fault with him." Then came Jesus forth, wearing the crown of thorns and the purple robe. And Pilate saith unto them, "Behold, the man." When the chief priests therefore and the officers saw him, they cried out, saying, "Crucify him! Crucify him!" Pilate saith unto them, "Take ye him and crucify him, for I find no fault in him." The Jews answered him, "We have a law, and by our law he ought to die, because he hath made himself the Son of God." When Pilate therefore heard that saying, he was the more afraid, and went again into the judgment hall, and saith unto Jesus, "Whence art thou?" But Jesus gave him no answer. Pilate saith unto him, Know you not that I have the power to crucify thee or release thee?" Jesus said, "Thou couldst have no power at all against me, except it were given thee from above. Therefore he that hath delivered thee unto me hath the greater sin." Amen. I'm telling you, that's true. He had no sin. He was not dying for his sin. He was dying for our sin. When Pilate therefore heard that, he was set on releasing him. But the Jews cried out, saying, "If thou let this man go, thou art not Caesar's friend. Whosoever maketh himself king speaketh against Caesar." When Pilate heard that, he brought Jesus forth and sat down in a judgment seat in a place that is called the pavement, but in Hebrew, Gabbatha. And it was the preparation of the Passover, and about the sixth hour. And Pilate saith unto them, "Behold your king." But they cried out, "Away with him! Away with him! Crucify him!" Pilate said, "Shall I crucify your king?" The chief priests answered, "We have no king but Caesar." Then delivered he him therefore unto them to be crucified. And they took Jesus and led him away. And he bearing his cross went forth into a place called the place of the skull, which is called in Hebrew Golgotha, where they crucified him and two other with him on either side, one, and Jesus in the midst. Pilate wrote a title and put it on the cross, and the writing was, "Jesus of Nazareth, the King of the Jews." This title then read many of the Jews, because the place where Jesus was crucified was nigh unto the city, and it was written in Hebrew and Greek and Latin. Then said the chief priest of the Jews unto Pilate, "Don't write the King of the Jews. Write that he saith, I am the King of the Jews." Pilate saith unto them, "What I have written, I have written, King of the Jews." Then the soldiers, when they had crucified Jesus, took his garments and made four parts, to every soldier his part, and also his coat. Now his coat was without seam, woven from the top throughout. They said therefore among themselves, "Let us not rend it, but cast lots for it, whose it shall be, that the scripture might be fulfilled, they parted my raiment among them, and for my vesture they did cast lots." These things therefore the soldiers did. Now there stood by the cross of Jesus his mother and his mother's sister, Mary the wife of Cleopas, and Mary Magdalene. When Jesus therefore saw his mother and the disciples standing by whom he loved, he saith unto his mother, "Behold thy son," and to the disciple, "Behold thy mother." Then that disciple from that day took her into his own home. After this, Jesus, knowing that all things were now accomplished, that the scripture might be fulfilled, saith, "I thirst." There was set there a vessel full of vinegar, and they filled a sponge with vinegar and put it upon hyssop and put it to his mouth. Hallelujah. Jesus, after he had received the vinegar, he saith, "It
1: is finished. Aren't you glad he said those words? It is finished. Amen. The Jews therefore that the body should not remain on the cross on the preparation day, the Sabbath day, for that Sabbath day was a high day. Amen. They went into Pilate and said and besought him that their legs might be broken and that they might be taken away. Then came the soldiers and break the legs of the first and of the other that was crucified with him. But when they came to Jesus and saw that he was dead already, they break not his legs. But one of the soldiers with the spear pierced his side, and forth came there out blood and water. Oh, what an awful death. And he that saw it bear record, and his record is true, and he know that he saith this true. These things were done that the scripture might be fulfilled. A bone of him shall not be broken. And again another scripture saith, amen, these things all happened according to the scripture. After this, Joseph of Arimathea, being a disciple of Jesus, but secretly for fear of the Jews, went into Pilate and besought him for the body of Christ. And Pilate gave him leave, and he took the body of Jesus. And there came also Nicodemus, and brought a mixture of myrrh and alloys. And they took these spices, and I read you the text. They took the body of Jesus and wound it. And Nicodemus, that came first to Jesus by night and heard the words, "You must be born again." Here he is at the end with these spices, with Joseph of Arimathea. They brought the body and the spices together and wound it in linen clothes as the manner of the Jews was to bury. But they looked around for a place to bury him. And there where he was crucified, near at hand, was a garden, a sepulcher in a garden. And there they laid Jesus in that sepulcher in the garden. It looked like the end. If the story had have ended there, it would have been the end. But what looked like an end, we buried something in the garden, was just a beginning. Because 3 days later, what had been buried came alive, and he ever lives this morning. Oh, what a story. The first day of the week cometh Mary Magdalene early, when it was yet dark, into the sepulcher, and seeth the stone taken away from the sepulcher. Then she runneth and cometh to Simon Peter and to that other disciple whom Jesus loved, and saith unto them, "They have taken away the Lord out of the sepulcher, and we know not where they have laid him." Peter therefore went forth, and that other disciple, and so they both ran together. And that other disciple did outrun Peter, and he came first to the sepulcher, and he stooping down and looking in, saw the linen clothes lie, yet he went not in. Then cometh that Simon Peter following him, and looked into the sepulcher, and there he saw that napkin that was about his head, not lined with the linen clothes, but wrapped together in a place by itself. Then went in also that other disciple, which came first to the sepulcher, and he saw and believed, for as yet they knew not the scripture, or they didn't realize it, that he must rise again from the dead. The disciples went away again into their home, but Mary stood without the sepulcher weeping. And as she wept, she stooped down and looked into the sepulcher in the garden, and seeth two angels in white, the one sitting at the head and the other at the feet. And they say unto her, "Woman, why weepest thou?" She said, "Because they have taken away my Lord, and I know not where they have laid him." And when she had thus spoken, she turned herself back and saw Jesus standing, and knew not that it was Jesus. Jesus saith unto her, "Woman, why weepest thou? Whom seekest thou?" She, supposing him to be the gardener, saith unto him, "Sir, if thou hast borne him hence, tell me where thou hast laid him, and I will take him away." Jesus saith unto her, "Mary." She turned herself and saith, Rabboni, which is being interpreted Master. Jesus said, touch me not, I've not yet ascended to my Father, but go to my brethren and say unto them, I ascend to my Father and your Father, I ascend to my God and your God. Mary Magdalene came and told the disciples that she had seen the Lord and that he had spoken these things unto her. Then the same day at evening, being the first day of the week, when the doors were locked, where the disciples were gathered for fear of the Jews, came Jesus and stood in the midst and saith unto them, peace be unto you. And when he had so said, he showed unto them his hands and his side. Then were the disciples glad when they had seen the Lord. They buried him in a garden, but he lives. He's amongst them once again. He's speaking peace. He's changing lives. He's changing tomorrows. He's changing the future. You can bury him in the garden, but you put him in the wrong place. The garden is the place where God causes things to come alive. Oh, what a story. Here's the truth of what happened in the garden. The black preacher had it right. They made their mistake when they allowed Joseph and the followers to bury him in a garden. You see, Jesus had previously described to his disciples his coming death and resurrection in terms of planting a seed. Look what he says in John 12. And Jesus answered them saying, the hour is come that the Son of Man should be glorified. Verily, verily, I say unto you, except a corn of wheat fall on the ground and die, it abideth alone. But if it die, it bringeth forth much fruit. He was preparing them. He said, my death is like burying a seed. And yes, there's death. That shell rots. But from that buried seed and the death of the seed, something pushes up out of the ground. Hallelujah. He said, they will bury me, but I'll come bursting forth. Put a lifeless seed into lifeless ground. And as the shell rots, God ignites that spark of life. And suddenly bursting from the lifeless soil, bursting from the decaying shell, is new life, vibrant and green. Jesus was talking about himself. He would die. They would put a lifeless body in the ground. But he was coming up out of there. He's going to push right up on out of there. You say, why get excited about that? Well, that's exciting in itself. But you've got to remember what he said. Because I live, ye shall live also. If it can happen to Christ, it can happen to you in the midst of your death and your dying and sin and darkness and being buried by every kind of trouble and sin. There is something God can do in your heart like he does in a seed, and you can come forth and know life like you've never known it. And that is the application why we need the grave in the garden. Jesus was speaking of his actual death, but he gave it a broader application. He said in that same set of verses in verse 25, he that loveth his life shall lose it. He that hateth his life in this world shall keep it into life eternal. When you say, I don't need God, you say, I love my life. I know best what to do with my life. I know it's got trouble, but this is about me. This is my life. I'll take care of it. I'll find meaning. I'll find purpose. I'll find joy. Jesus says, no, if you love your life, you try to hold on to it, you're going to lose it. You'll never know life. Oh, but if you'll reject your self-life, if you'll reject your life in the world, if you'll reject your sinful life and come to me and die to the world, you'll come alive in me to life eternal. Oh, what an application. You see, it's that way. Amen. If you take your life and put it in God, because truly, each of our lives, each of our souls is a seed. Amen. All around us is death and that which kills us. But our lives are seeds. The problem is, Paul said, when we don't know Christ, when we're in sin, he says that we are dead in trespasses and sin. If you don't know Jesus this morning personally, there's a deadness in your heart. You know that. There's a deadness and a dullness in your emotions, in your thinking, in your heart. Maybe it goes beyond that. Your dreams have died. Your hopes have died. Your relationships are dead. What little joy you had is dead. You're just dead on the inside. If you know what I'm talking about, first is to admit there's a deadness there. But secondly, there's the question, where are you going to bury yourself? You've admitted there's a deadness in there. Amen. The question is now, where will you bury yourself? I've already told you this world is a place of death. I want to make it clear one more time. In this world, things do not come alive. Things die. I'm talking about in the sin and the pleasures and the ways and the ideas and the philosophies of the world. That's not a place of life. People don't go there and come alive. People go to the world and die. Where are you going to bury yourself? If you say, I'll lose myself in sin, I'll lose myself in self-way, I'll lose myself in living the way I want to live, you're going to find nothing but continual death. I plant a vegetable garden every year out here. Amen. But to take your life and put it into this world expecting anything but death would be like me this year when I get ready to plant my vegetable garden. Say, forget that garden spot. I'm going to go over into this asphalt parking lot and I'm going to poke a few holes in it and I'm going to plant my seed in the asphalt parking lot. I'm telling you, when you put your heart and life into the world, it's a place of death. You might as well plant seed in asphalt. You say, don't you know, Pastor, there's pleasures out there. There's joy out there. There's a good time. Yes, there is, but it's astroturf. I said it's astro. It's not real. It'll pass away. Amen. You'll admit there's death. Where are you going to bury yourself? Amen. I got a suggestion for you. The world is death, but Christ is life. Bury the ruin of your life. Bury the wreckage of your life. Bury the hopelessness of your life. Don't bury it in the world. Bury it in God. And in the garden of God's grace, you can come alive to abundant life. Oh, hallelujah. I'm just about finished this morning, but I want you to think about these things. When we were still living in Missouri, we had this guy, and it's hard to get a good lawn there, admittedly. It's about 10% dirt and about 90% rocks. And his front lawn was just a mess of dead grass, weeds, thistles. So he decided he wanted to have a good-looking lawn. And they told him how he needed to do it, you know, till it up and scrape off that layer and put a good layer of topsoil. And they told him how to do it, but he had a better plan. He wouldn't got a big drum of diesel. He said, they told me I got to get rid of all the old stuff first. And he soaked his lawn with diesel. And it worked. It killed the weeds. It killed the grass. But for years you could drive by his house. Every spring he'd get out there and rake and plant seed. It never came. That's that world out there. You keep putting your life and your dreams and your aspirations, you keep planting it in a place that can never bring life. Oh, but there's a garden of God's love and a garden of God's grace. And if you'll choose to give your life to Him, abandon self to Christ, I want to tell you, there is life that can come from within. I've got an odd appeal this morning. If you don't know Jesus, I want to give you this appeal this morning. Come bury what's left of your life in Christ. and see if there's not a resurrection. Oh, just a minute. The death. Paul said this is the way it happens in Romans 6. Therefore, we are buried with Him by baptism into death, that like as Christ was raised up from the dead by the glory of the Father, even so we also should walk in newness of life. Get this, the next verse. For if we have been planted, or literally, if we have been buried together in the likeness of His death, we shall be also in the likeness of His resurrection. You bury your past life. You know, it looks like a lot of people would be so thrilled to hear this, to know that you can bury your past life. You can bury your life of sin. You can bury your hopeless existence. But Paul said if we would bury it, die like He died, we'd also experience a resurrection like He experienced. How may one day experience that resurrection? Hallelujah. I don't know if you've thought of it before in terms of burying yourself, but thank God there's a garden where you can do so. Would you come, music? I've already mentioned it twice, but the Bible says that one reason that they buried Him in that particular sepulcher in the garden was because it was near at hand. We have visitors here this morning. And I don't mean this derogatory in any stretch or facetious, but for some of you, it's been a long time since you've been in a place like this. But I want to tell you, by coming here this morning, you came to the place where at near at hand, there's a grave in the garden where you can bury the death of your life. We use these stairs right here as an altar, but I want you to think of this altar as the sepulcher in the garden nigh at hand. There's a place you can bury your life and come alive in Jesus Christ. Years ago, there was a man in Italy, centuries ago. Began to speak against Christianity, claimed that he did believe in God, was an agnostic. Went on and on and on, just trying to rail against Christianity. He said, I don't believe that Jesus resurrected. And I don't believe any human will resurrect. I just don't believe it's possible. But he must have had a little doubt, because he left in his will these instructions. He said, I'm so much against the idea of Christ, and I'm so much against the idea of the resurrection, to show you that I'll never resurrect, and so that I never will, I've instructed that after they put the dirt on my grave, this huge slab of stone be put on top. And that way, not God, not anybody can resurrect me. And they did that. Huge slab of stone. It looked really secure, but centuries later, minister went there and had heard the story, went to the grave. There was a huge oak tree growing right beside that, or right out of actually that slab of stone. And that slab of stone was all broken in pieces. And what inevitably happened, or undeniably happened, is when they buried that man, before they put the slab of stone on, an acorn got underneath it. And over time, that acorn germinated. And that oak tree began to grow, burst through that hardness of that rock. I don't know what all God's message was to that man who claimed to be an agnostic, but I know what it is to me, because sometimes people feel like their lives are already buried and dead, and there's no hope. Nothing can give me hope. Nothing can give me life. Nothing can give me a new beginning. Nothing. I'm buried. I'm encrusted. The slab of stone is upon me. But I'm telling you, if you turn to God, you'd find out He can cause life. Life right in the very depths of your soul to begin to grow. I'm talking about resurrection power. I'm talking about something stronger than an oak tree growing. I'm talking about something that can get in the depth of your heart, and life can come in and burst through the stone and the facade and the hopelessness and the helplessness, and you can have life in the place of death. Hallelujah. Don't try to hold on to your life. Bury it in the garden of God. Would you stand across the building? Let's worship Him. Hallelujah. Oh, hallelujah. Let's praise Him. Let's ask the Holy Spirit to do His work. Spirit of God. Spirit of God. Do your work. Move. Convince. Not to hold on to their life. The remnant. The ruin. Not to hold on to the pride, the self-sufficiency of their life, but to recognize that their life truly is death. Lord, to bring it to You, to bury it in You, that You could resurrect the person You intend them to be with abundant life now and everlasting life to come. Holy Spirit, do Your work. Would You just bow Your hearts for just a minute? I've preached a message. But if you would, I'd like you to do those two things. If you don't know Christ, this isn't sour medicine. This is wonderful news. You can live. First, you would admit that you're not really living. You're existing. But as Paul said of the lady that lived in sin, she's dead while she liveth. In other words, she's breathing air. But spiritually, she's dead. Are you here this morning? You'd like to, number one, admit the life without Christ you have chosen has brought death to your heart, death to your dreams, death to your relationship, just death, hopelessness. That's number one. But number two, the good news is I've got a suggestion where to bury that old life of yours. It's in Christ. And the sepulcher is nigh at hand. Because I believe we can consider these steps of an altar, these lilies up here, symbolizing the resurrected life of Christ. I've got a suggestion this morning. Your life may be in ruin and wreck and death, but you can bury it in Christ. And this morning, we won't even have to wait 3 days. This morning, you can experience resurrection life. Hallelujah. Are you here? You've not yet surrendered your life to Christ. You've not yet given yourself to Christ. Would you like to come? I promise you, as soon as you get and kneel at this step, there'll be folks here to pray with you and give you instruction. But I'm telling you, there's a place to take your death this morning. Are you tired of death? Church, would you pray across the building? Ask the Holy Spirit to do His work. This isn't to spotlight anyone. Amen. This is just an opportunity to say to the old life, the old person. In fact, Paul said, if any man be in Christ, he is a new creation. If any person be in Christ, he's a new creation. Old things are passed away, and all things are become new. You'd like to come and bury your old life that you could live in Christ. No resurrection power in your life and your soul this morning. Are you here? You'd like to come. Anyone in the building? Hallelujah. Hallelujah. Anyone in the building, you'd like to come. Amen. Young or old, you're tired. I've already preached a sermon. I'm not going to reiterate. But I'm telling you, everything in this world is death. It kills, it destroys. But in Him, there is life. And you just make that simple concession and say, preacher, I know what you're talking about. I feel that death. I feel that death. In fact, Scripture talks about an eternity without God as a second death. It's a death that keeps on going. But I'm telling you, you don't have to have a death that keeps on going. You can have a life that keeps on going. Anyone here like to come? Oh, hallelujah. I want to ask the church to begin to come. Those that like to come and thank the Lord that they have found new life in Him. And as they're coming, if you're here and you like that life, would you just come with those that are coming to pray? Thank you for coming. I just want to tell you the good news. You don't have to live with death. You can have life from the inside springing up. A newness of life. A new way to live. A new way to think. A new way to be. Newness of life. Lord, we praise You. Are there others that like to come and pray with the church and say, I'm going to bury my life in God? You've got to give it up. You've got to give it up. Jesus said, if you hold on to it, you'll know death. But give it up to God. Give it to God. You can bury that old life this morning.
0: Just conceive. Sin has brought death.

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3: I say unto you that Solomon in all his glory was not arrayed like one of these. If then God so clothed the grass, which is today in the field, and tomorrow's cast into the oven, how much more will he clothe you, O ye of little faith? Amen. Seek not what ye shall eat, or what ye shall drink, neither be ye of a doubtful mind. Amen. I guess that's enough for that. Praise God. Luke chapter 12. Amen. Praise God. That was Luke chapter 12. Matthew 6 and 28. Amen. Oh, we'll get it straightened out, maybe. I don't know. I wouldn't guarantee. Amen. Hallelujah. Matthew 6. Which of you by taking thought can add one cubit to his stature? And why take ye thought for raiment? Consider the lilies of the field, how they grow and toil not, neither do they spin. And yet I say unto you that even Solomon in all his glory was not arrayed like one of these. This isn't a Sermon on the Mount. Amen. Luke chapter 12 was in a different time and location. So evidently Jesus preached this same message everywhere he preached. Amen. How many witnesses do we need to tell us why take ye thought or why are you worrying? Huh? Amen. Consider the lilies of the field, how they grow, neither do they toil, neither do they spin. And yet I say unto you that even Solomon in all his glory was not arrayed like one of these. Wherefore, if God so clothe the grass of the field, which today is and tomorrow is cast into the oven, shall he not much more clothe ye, O ye of little faith? Let me go back to Luke again. I was doing good there, even though I thought I was in Matthew. Amen. Praise God. Amen. Consider, let's go up to verse 24. Consider the ravens. They neither sow nor reap, which neither have storehouse nor barn, and God feedeth them. How much more are ye better?

0: than the fowls. Amen. Jesus made a statement there that we need to deal with just a little bit. He said Solomon in all his glory was not arrayed like one of these. You can give it just a common old title, Billy, if you want to. Consider the lilies. Let me read you in 1 Kings chapter 4. And Solomon's provision for one day, mind you, amen, was 30 measures of fine flour. That's 318 bushels of flour. Solomon's provision for one day. Amen. And 60 measures of meal, or 630 bushels of meal for one day. Solomon's worth. Amen. That's not all. 10 fat oxen. Amen. I mean prime stock, Brother Bud. Amen. 10 fat oxen. And 20 oxen out of the pastures. Not so fat. Amen. It would have been popular today. They want that lean nowadays. Amen. 20 oxen out of the pastures. And 100 sheep. That's a lot of mutton. Amen. Lot of leg of lamb. Amen. Had some French neighbors in Kansas City. And they invited us over for dinner one day, French style, and had a leg of lamb. Before they ever got to leg of lamb, they had so many courses. Kim had been over there and ate. She knew what we was up against. They had so many courses. I was already full before we got to the leg of lamb. Amen. It was good. I mean, 100 sheep besides harts and roebuck. And fallow deer. I mean, they had a bunch of guys chasing them down. Amen. And fatted fowl. Amen. For he had dominion over all the region on this side of the river, from Tipsah even to Asa, over all the kings on this side of the river, and he had peace on all sides. And Solomon had 40,000 stalls of horses for his chariots and 12,000 horsemen. Amen. Now, amen. Several years ago, they estimated Solomon's grocery bill for one day was $17,420. It's 10 times inflated now, but back years ago, Solomon's grocery bill for one day was $17,420. How did Solomon pay his grocery bill? By faith. Amen. God helped him. Hallelujah. Solomon's grocery bill was $6,358,300 a year. How'd you like to have Solomon's grocery bill? You think you got it rough. Amen. Solomon had to come up with that. I mean, 17,000. I mean, glory to God, the 315 bushels of fine flour, 630 bushels of coarse flour meal daily. I mean, by a Kentucky and Arkansas standard, that's a lot of cornbread, brother. Amen. For one man to be responsible for. Amen. Little old boy grew up on Bathsheba's knees, had everything against him. Every lick against him from the very start. Come on. Amen. But he learned something. He learned how to live by faith. Amen. Trust God to supply his needs. Praise God. Hallelujah. And Jesus said it in several different places that Solomon in all his glory was not arrayed like the lilies are. Amen. Folks, I'll just tell you, that's a little bit too deep for me. Amen. I need to be a little bit more versed on horticulture, amen, and biology, and gardening, Mark. Amen. Oh, to tell you all you need to know about the lilies of the field. Amen. But a naturalist who loved flowers was standing in a field looking with a magnifying glass at a tiny purple flower and weeping. Because through that magnifying glass, he saw such beauty that God had stored in that tiny little flower. That wasn't even a lily. Amen. But oh, glory. God said concerning those lilies, they don't toil. They don't spin. Amen. Yet I say unto you that Solomon in all his glory was not arrayed like one of these. Amen. And what are we worried about? Didn't it work out all right before? Didn't it work out all right, Gary? It turned out okay, didn't it? Amen. Glory to God, you're still sleeping in the same bed, aren't you? Still in the same house, aren't you? God brought you through it, didn't he? Amen. Didn't it turn out all right before, Jim? Amen. Well, glory to God, he can bring us through again, can he? Hallelujah. Woo, glory. Well, how about it tonight? Amen. Didn't it turn out? Ain't God's people doing pretty good? Amen. Well, what are we worried about? Amen. Glory to God, I live on a split second. I get aggravated with my wife and family and everybody else because they don't live on a split second timing like I do. Amen. I've got so many things going, so many things to do. Amen. And I've got to, amen, things have got to click for me. Consequently, I go around sometimes, you know, amen, spring loaded. Amen. Tight as a banjo string. Amen. Sometimes I just have to sit back and relax and do like I read one time. Amen. Of course, I don't have any trouble. I don't have any trouble sleeping. Amen. One thing about it, if you go around spring loaded all day long, amen, you're ready to go to sleep at night. Amen. So Sister Collins, she hadn't even yawned twice before I was snoring. Amen. And amen. I kept things vibrating. I guess they said it in. I don't know. I don't stay awake to see. Amen. I don't think folks ought to worry about somebody snoring. That's a sound of peace. That's a sound of security. Amen. I tell my wife, God gives his beloved sleep. Hallelujah. Amen. He said, consider the lilies. They don't. Well, they don't spin. Amen. Yet Solomon, all his glory, was not arrayed like one of these. If God so clothed, amen, the grass, if God so clothed the grass which today is in the field and tomorrow is cast into the oven, how much more will he clothe you, O ye of little faith? Amen. Randy was bragging on my suit the other night. Amen. Where, he said, did you get that suit? Said, you didn't get it at... And then he named one of my favorite stores. Amen. I said, yes. He said, it fits you good. And said, you can tell it's made out of good... This one right here. Tell it's made out of good material. And I said, I think it fit in perfect. I didn't have to do a thing to it. So I turned it up and looked, and it's still factory hemmed. And amen. I said, yeah, it just fit me. I put it on, it just fit me. Amen. And I looked inside the belt here, and it said, tailored in Singapore by such and such a tailors. Amen. That fellow that had this tailored in Singapore, he didn't know, amen, that it was God giving this preacher another suit that just fit him. He didn't have to do a thing to it. Amen. Ain't got no brand name in it or nothing, you know. I mean, tailored by professional tailor. Pleats. Pleats in the trousers. You don't preach against them, do you? And pleats in the trousers. Amen. Hallelujah. God knows what we have need. He can look down the road 5 or 6 years, praise God, and tailor a suit in Singapore that'll just fit me. Amen. As weird as I am. Amen. I mean as off size as I am. Amen. He can tailor. You may not think, you know, that you'd find anything in my favorite store to fit Dougie Stevens, because he's short and Vicky has to redo everything for him. But I found a suit. Amen. I called her up. I said, I believe this suit was made for Dougie. Amen. I said, it's a size 38. And I said, the waist is size 31. And said, the length is 24 on the trousers. And I said, I believe Dougie can wear it. She said, I believe that's just exactly what he wears. Amen. You know what? Amen. God can tailor us. Of course, if the coat don't fit, amen, the trousers is worth the money I gave for it. Amen. And if the trousers don't fit, the coat's worth more than the money I gave for it with my senior citizen discount, Brother Hutchins. Amen. Hallelujah. And God is able to look ahead, amen, and take care of his own. Amen. Some old boy messed up Danny Cassidy's glasses when he was staying with us. And he came back home from Bible school and he didn't have any glasses. Miss Klug had went to Miss Klug's 1230 Optical and got him a new pair of glasses, and they broke his glasses. Didn't have any glasses. Amen. So I went down to one of my favorite stores, Laura, down your way. Amen. And I got into that basket full of eyeglasses. I said, Danny, get in here and look. You might find you some eyeglasses to fit you. Amen. And he said, no. He said, I can't find anything there. I said, my eyes is different than the other one. And he said, I have to have special lenses. And he picked up one pair of glasses and looked out the glass window of the store. Amen. And said, man, I don't see good out of these. And had one ear off. And I fished around down there and found the ear. Amen. Used my pocket knife and took the little screw out of another pair of glasses and put him a screw in there. Amen. And fixed him up, and he wore them for 5 years. Amen. God knows how to supply a preacher in Bible school and hasn't got any money. Amen. With glasses, even though one eye is different than the other. If you haven't got too much pride, that is. Amen. Amen. Luke 12:24, he said, consider the ravens. Now, the ravens are, amen, they're an unclean bird. God told Israel they couldn't eat them. Amen. But when Elijah was needing help to survive that drought, amen, God fed him. Amen. With the ravens. Amen. And old Elijah, down there by that spring down there, I still got Elijah's spring down there at Jericho. Amen. And that spring that he drank out of down there during that drought. Amen. And the ravens came and fed him. And Elijah was glad to get it, even though it came out of the beak of an unclean bird. Amen. Hallelujah. Sister Lily Gibson, she thought It was a terrible thing when she couldn't get faith enough to believe God for her diabetes. She had to take insulin. Amen. And some of that insulin is pork insulin. Amen. They have different kinds. They have human insulin and pork insulin and various types of insulin. Amen. And she was just down and about it because, amen, she was strong in faith and wanted to believe God. And, amen, now here she is having to take insulin to carry on a normal life. Amen. She told me, said, incidentally, she was the one that was in revival when Sister Collins and I got married and we had to have our wedding early. But she told me, years later, after Sister Collins and I had came to Kentucky, amen, that she read where Elijah had to be fed by an unclean bird, and she felt better about her insulin then. Amen. But God will make a way somehow. Praise God. You know, while he was feeding those ravens, he told one of them, or two of them, or a dozen of them, or 50 of them, or 100 of them, I got another fellow over here that's in bad shape I want you to share your dinner with. Amen. We kept one of the pups, and amen, we gave the rest of them away. Mike and Norma's got one, Princess got one, and Jason and Juanita's got one, and Tussie's up at Dryden Road, they've got one. And we kept one, and Sister Colin named it Trickster. I call him Trick. I don't think he can understand Trickster as well as he can Trick. Amen. And so I call him Trick. Amen. And he's still old Princess, his mother's only baby that she's got left. Amen. I'll take good stuff to eat from the kitchen and dump it out there, and boy, he'll barge in. And you know what? She'll stand back and let him eat first. Amazing thing. Amen. She's still looking out for him, even though he's weaned, and even though he's getting bigger, even though he's growing, she's still looking out for him. She stands back and watches till he gets done eating, and if there's anything left, she goes in and she eats. I usually try to separate her some out so she'll go ahead and eat. Amen. But she's watching out for that pup. Amen. Did you know that Syrophoenician woman that came to Jesus begging for healing for her child, and Jesus said, don't you know it's not meet to take the children's bread and give it to the dogs? You know, you remember what she said, don't you? Even the dogs. Amen. I thought I ought to preach on that. In fact, I don't know, Billy. Amen. You might save this one up for later. Even the dogs. That would be my title. Amen. Even the dogs. They eat the crumbs from the master's table. Praise God. So if healing's the children's bread and we're his children, amen, and he takes care of the dogs, that heathen woman, that woman who was an outsider, had enough wisdom and insight to know that God even feeds the dogs. Amen. When Sister Collins was sick with her nerves and crying and couldn't sleep, saliva all dried up, she couldn't swallow, she thought something bad wrong with her throat, and just had all kinds of problems of imagination. I had a dream one night, and I dreamed, amen, that I was in this great old church. Some of it was old as the ages, and some of it looked fairly new and fairly modern. Amen. And it seemed like there was something in that church, that old church, to provide for everything and everybody. Amen. And this may sound strange to you, but I saw a little door open and out came some dog food. And I thought, well, I'll say, even in this old church, there's food for the dogs. Amen. Praise God. And as I walked around through this old church, amen, my wife fell in a dark hole in this old church. She fell down a dark, I thought it was a stairwell or something. And I run and grabbed the watchman. I said, my wife fell down that dark hole. And the watchman, he didn't act like he was alarmed at all. He said, she'll be out after a while. Amen. I said, you don't understand. I shook him and I said, my wife fell down through this dark hole. And he said, she'll be out after a while. And so I got to looking around for a way down there to try to help her out. And as I walked around, I saw a conveyor belt. Amen. This wife. Amen. I mean, rollers and everything, conveyor coming out of the basement of the church. Amen. And my wife was hanging on to it with both hands coming out of the basement. Praise God. Amen. Just like the old watchman said. I've seen that old watchman a few times since. Amen. In my dreams. Praise God. Amen. I saw him the other night. Amen. And he was trying to tell me I was making a wrong decision, I reckon. Amen. And I told him, I said, I'm coming back. I turned around. I was coming back. Praise God. Amen. I see him every once in a while. Amen. I told Brother Havis about my wife falling in that dark hole and me shaking that old watchman in this grand old church that has something to provide for everybody. Amen. And I said, I walked around and I found a conveyor belt that was running and my wife was riding it out of the basement. He said, she probably fell right on it. Amen. Glory to God, she was on her way out. Praise God, the moment she hit the bottom. Hallelujah. I'll tell you tonight that God has provided food for the dogs, food for the birds. Amen. Somebody told me that it would take 4 boxcars abreast all the way across the United States of America to feed the birds just one day. How'd you like to pay that grain bill? But God takes full responsibility for His creation. Maybe I ought to say it again. God takes full responsibility for His creation. Maybe I ought to say it again. You're not listening. God takes full responsibility for His creation. Hallelujah. Maybe I ought to say it again. Some of you about half asleep, and I don't blame you. God takes full responsibility for His creation. He knows you got bills. He knows you're in trouble. He knows you've got problems. He knows you have need of all these things. Praise God. And you know what He says to us sometimes? Oh, ye of little faith. Amen. Praise God. How about it tonight? Amen. Do you know any saints that's not a-making it? I'll tell you what, I don't know very many sinners in the United States of America that's not eating pretty high on the hog. I don't know very many sinners that's not driving pretty good cars and making the payments in this good old United States of America that's flavored by the salt of the earth. Come on. Amen. How much more are we to be able to believe God and trust Him to lead us into the narrow path of God's perfect will and supply every need according to His riches in glory? Praise God. Consider the ravens. Consider the dogs that God takes care of. Amen. I was out looking for a stove for Benny Hammonds down in Barville, Kentucky. I had gone up the holler to carry groceries and stuff to Benny Hammonds. And I drove as far as I could drive, my 63 Ford, and I got out and put the groceries on my back and carried them the rest of the way up the holler. I found them living in a little old shack in the wintertime that you're going to throw the cat through a few places. They'd melted down a warm morning coal stove. You old-timers know what a warm morning is. About this round, you know, and stands up about this high, you know, and fill it full of coal, you know, and it'll last all night if you ain't got too many cracks in the house. And they melted that down. Amen. The wife was laying in the bed with coal set on her face. expecting a baby and an infant sitting on top of her right then. Amen. Already a little baby and expecting another one. And then with nothing to eat. His daughter, Benny was proud of his daughter. He said she can read and count money. You see, Benny Hammonds couldn't read and he couldn't count money. And his wife couldn't read and she couldn't count money. But the reason Benny was proud of his daughter was she could both read and count money. Even though she hadn't graduated from school, she had a little education. And she was making gravy and biscuits for them on that cook stove. And he said, we need a stove. So I was trying to round him up one. And so I was out looking. And, amen. I came up on the house. I didn't know Brother Brown lived there. The old boy that always went to Richlands camp meeting. They run out anybody to sing. Amen. And asked Brother Brown with his half his front teeth out. Amen. His old guitar. He'd get up and sing. I didn't know he lived up there in Grays, Kentucky. Amen. Between Barberville and Corbin. I walked up this house on one of them hillsides. Amen. And there was Brother Brown standing on the porch. And here come this dog on a leash. And I'm telling you, that dog run to the end of that leash to get to me. That was the most angry, mad dog I ever saw. And when he got to the end of the leash, amen, his body lurched and he went on, amen, a ways past the leash with his body, and then he rolled on the ground and mashed on himself and bit himself because he couldn't get to me. And I said, Benny, that's a bad dog you got there. Not Benny, but Brother Brown, that's a bad dog you got there. He said, yeah, I said, he is. Said, I'll tell you what. Said, if I prank with him just a little bit, said, he'll bite me even. And he's the one that feeds him. Amen. And Brother Shell said his daughter left a zoo, he said, for me to keep while she was gone to Florida. Said she left me a lizard and a cat and a canary. He then said, and a dog, he said. Well, make a long story short, Brother Shell and his Kentucky humor said the lizard died and the cat ate the canary. He said, I got the track in these feathers. He said, the cat ate the canary and said, the dog wouldn't eat. And he said, nothing I tried to feed him. So one day, he said, I fixed him up a steak. He said, I'll go be real nice to him. He said, the dog wouldn't eat. And so I got him a steak and brought it to him. Said, I got to encourage him to eat. And you know what? Said, he bit me. And me trying to feed him. Amen. Isn't that just exactly sometimes the way we are? Amen. Sometimes we bite the hand of God who's trying to feed us. Amen. God will help us if we'll believe him. God will help us if we'll wait on him. Hallelujah. Consider the lilies. Hallelujah. Well, I'm not preaching that you're not supposed to work. I'm not preaching that you're not supposed to sow. But Mark's already told us that whatsoever a man soweth, that shall he also reap. Amen. Hey. But I'll tell you one thing about the lilies. They don't worry. I'll tell you one thing about the ravens. They don't worry. I'll tell you one thing about the grass of the field. It don't worry. And since Jesus said it so many times, I think we ought to relax a little bit from our anxiety, don't you? Let's pray. Father, bless your sweet people and anoint them, Lord, with faith and confidence to buoy them above their tests and above their trials. And, oh, Lord, you know they're willing to work and willing, Lord God, to ply their hands and willing to do what they can. Now, Lord, help us to believe you, to feed us, and to meet our need. In Jesus' name. I told Sister Garland before we was married, I said, we may not have everything we want, but I said, God will give us everything we need. Amen. Sure enough, we didn't have everything we wanted. Because when you're young, you're so prone to temptation. And sometimes God knows it's not good for us to prosper too much when temptation is so strong. He'll let us go for a while till we get some maturity, if you please. And then he'll bless us. Praise God. But he's not forgot you. No matter how young or how old you are, he's still looking out for you. Let's stand tonight and let's come to the altar and ask God for what he's promised.
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2: The title of Are You Resting or Reaping? Are you resting or reaping? We're talking about reaching out to our community this month. And if you would turn to Matthew chapter 9, some very familiar passage of Jesus, and he's doing one wonderful miracle after another. And when you get to Matthew chapter 9, if you don't care, stand, and let's read a few verses here. Matthew chapter 9, starting with verse 27. And the word says, "And when Jesus departed thence, two blind men following him, crying and saying, Thou Son of David, have mercy on us. And when he had come into the house, the blind men came to him, and Jesus saith unto them, Believe ye that I am able to do this? And they said unto him, Yea, Lord. And then touched he their eyes, saying, According to your faith be it unto you. And their eyes were opened, and Jesus straightly charged them, saying, See that no man know it. But they, when they were departed, spread abroad his fame in all that country. And they went out. Behold, they brought to him a dumb man possessed with a devil. And when the devil was cast out, the dumb spake, and the multitudes marveled, saying, It was never so seen in Israel. But the Pharisees said," notice this, "He casteth out devils through the prince of the devils." That was their response. In verse 35, "And Jesus went about all the cities and villages, teaching in the synagogues and preaching the gospel of the kingdom, and healing every sickness and every disease among the people. But when he saw the multitudes, he was moved with compassion on them, because they fainted and were scattered abroad as sheep having no shepherd. Then saith he unto his disciples, The harvest truly is plenteous, but the laborers are few. Pray ye therefore the Lord of the harvest, that he will send forth laborers into his harvest." Let us pray. God, I thank you, Lord, that you look at us with compassion. And Lord, you love us. And God, when we were sinners, undeserving of you, Lord, you looked at us with love and compassion. You reached out. And God, I pray that you would open our eyes to see as you see. And Almighty God, this community that's hurting at this very moment, that God, that you would use this church and this group of people, Lord, as a vessel to reach out in this time and hour of need. And God, that they see your love, just as Jesus set the example here, that we would see the love of Christ in this body. And Lord, that we would be able to, Lord, minister to them. And Lord, that you would bring in the lost and do a mighty work that we can't even imagine. And I thank you, Lord, for that is the purpose and the goal of the church. And we thank you for it. And God, open our eyes in Jesus' name. Amen. Amen. You can be seated. Again, just want to talk just a few minutes on are you resting or are you reaping? The other night during the storm, I won't go into any gory details, but I knew with the job I've got, I normally don't have to go on that many ambulance runs, but I knew it was going to be bad. And I was mostly worried about my family, wanting to get them to safety. I didn't want to have to worry that something was happening to them during this thing that looked like it was going to happen. Statistically, it was going to happen. And so I got them to my mom and dad's, and dad got home and felt like they were safe. And I stayed there as long as I could until we got the first reports of collapsed buildings and people inside. And so I responded and I knew it was going to be something that you don't prepare. When you go through training, you don't prepare for some of these things you're going to see. But the thing that shocked my mind, that is the total despair of what we seen. People were hurting and people were in a mess, and they were just, when I played my mind back, the people that they didn't know what was going on. They didn't even realize, even though they knew a tornado was coming through, they were so shocked at what had happened. They were just walking around aimlessly in the dark. It's like they were, didn't even know where they was going. They were just walking in fields and walking. It was crazy. And people were hurting and people were trapped, and some people were even killed, as we know. And it was something that will stick in my mind the rest of my life. But I seen something that with this evangelism, I seen, and I was able to associate that with the spiritual condition of this community. There is people that are just worse condition even than that in this community. And they're waiting to see someone if they're going to come and rescue them. They're going through trouble. They've had a crisis in their life and they're hurting and they don't know where to turn and they can't help themselves. And they're looking, is anybody going to come to my rescue? Is anybody going to come help me because I can't help myself? And I don't know where to go and I don't know what to do. And that's why even in our community, the drug culture is so rampant and there is so much drug use that it's just about unbelievable, the statistics. It's why suicide is in such an increase. It's why people's marriages are destroyed. That's why there's such turmoil in this county. I'm not talking about what's going on in California. I'm talking about in Laurel County, Kentucky. We have devastation going on in homes and lives. And just like this crisis that we went through. Now, I will say on this crisis, when you find out that there's 66 homes that has totally been destroyed and annihilated, 200 homes that's been very much damaged, it is a miracle. God's grace was here that not more than 5 people lost their lives. I'm so sorry for those 5 people. But God's grace is no doubt evident in the fact that we didn't lose more people than that. But you know what? We see God's grace because he wants to reach out to the lost, and he's reaching out. And that's what we're looking at in the verses that we read here. There's 5 types of people. I want to look at the different types of people that the Lord reached out to. And that's what he wants us to do tonight. And these type of people is not going to be the ones that's going to be comfortable. Just like when we had some names, and thank God 2 of the 3 names is already gone. We just got 1 more to go. But when we're handing out names, it gets you out of your comfort zone, doesn't it? You don't know who some people are that needs to be reached out to, but they're everyone a soul. And just imagine if that were you and you didn't have the answers and you were looking at every place but the right place. And maybe one person might come and tell you about it. We have a whole community of over 60,000 people, and the majority of those people are lost. They're lost. They're looking for something, and they're looking at every place but the right places. But Jesus ministered to those people that no one else would even pay attention to. It's amazing when you look at how much he gave and how little we seemingly are willing to give. You see, it is miraculous. If you look at this whole entire chapter, it's almost like shotgun miracles. It's Jesus is everywhere he's turned, he's healing. We see him earlier that day. He's on his way to Jairus' daughter who's died. And on his way to Jairus' house, the woman with the issue of blood touches him and is healed miraculously. 12 years. No one can help her. She's healed. He goes to Jairus' house and the girl is dead. They gave up on her. You can just go away, master. She's dead. But he touched her and he raised her up. What a miraculous thing. He goes from that house to another house, and behind him is 2 blind men calling on him. And when he sits down, they walk into the house at the beginning of these verses that I read, and they come to him and ask him to heal him. And all he says, do you think I can do that? Do you think that you can be healed? Is that what you think I can do? Yes, Lord. And it says that he laid his hands. Oh, isn't it amazing that God would reach out and touch you? You know what? He touches even today, even in these altars. He's wanting to touch some people. And he wants to use us, and he wants to reach out and touch some more people in this community. But he reached out and he touched these blind men. In verse 27, it says, "And when Jesus departed thence, two blind men followed him, crying and saying, Thou Son of David, have mercy on us. And when he was come into the house, the blind man came to him, and Jesus said unto him, Believe ye that I'm able to do this? And they said unto him, Yea, Lord. Then touched he their eyes, saying, According to your faith, be it unto you. And their eyes were opened, and Jesus straightly charged them, saying, See that no man know it." He just did a mighty miraculous thing here. And what we're contrasting this is the Pharisees that we're going to see their comment here in a minute. They're not really concerned about these people. They're just an obstacle. They're just someone that's kind of in the way. There's just someone that they really haven't got time for. And they walk by these people every day and they're not reaching out to minister to their needs. But it seems like the people that are hurting the worst, the people who are the greatest outcasts, the people who are the people that most people don't even want to talk to or associate with, that's who Jesus is reaching out to. That's who he loves. And that's the people that is so desiring in this community for someone to reach out to them. I know they don't, some of them don't smell the best, and some of them doesn't look like what you might feel comfortable with, and some of them has got some earrings and so many places you can't hardly count, and there's just some scary things that you don't know what to deal with, but the Lord loves them just as much as he loves us. And we can see that he reaches out to those. The first type that he reached out to, we see here, is he reached out, and all these are going to be B's, but those that were blind, he reached out and he touched these two blind men. And when he healed him, he said, what did he say? Did he say, go tell everybody what I did? He says, don't go tell anybody. The Pharisees, on the contrast, if they gave money, they wanted trumpets sounding. They want everybody on the street corner to know what they were doing. But Jesus did the miraculous, and he would say to them, don't tell anybody what I've done for you. But what it says, when they left that place, they could not contain it. Everywhere they went, they said, let me tell you about a man who's just changed my entire life. Isn't that the way and what he wants to do in lives? You know what? We have people in this community that are spiritually blind. They have looked for God in everything and everywhere. They've watched a television evangelist, and they've given money and offerings, and they've tried different churches one after the other. They've tried rosary beads, and they've went to everything in the world, and they've tried everything they can, and they still can't find what they're looking for. And Jesus' heart is reaching out for those that are blind. How many people in this community are so blind they don't know the answer? They're looking to drugs. They're looking to relationships. They're looking for everything. And the true answer is Jesus Christ. And he puts himself within us, and he wants to bubble over inside of us to where we just can't help but to tell someone else that we see that he is the answer they're looking for. Secondly, he's reaching out to those in this community that are bound. We see in chapter 9, verse 32 and 33, and they went out. Behold, they brought, immediately, as soon as they left, here comes someone else. They brought to him a dumb man possessed with a devil. He couldn't speak. This man was bound by Satan, and he wasn't even able to speak. You see, this man was under bondage. This man had no way to help himself. He couldn't even ask. He couldn't even pray. He couldn't even tell the Lord what he wanted him to do. They brought this man that was under such bondage that he had no way to help himself. How many people do you know that is so entrapped in drugs, and so they want help, but they don't even know how? They don't know how. There is no program that's going to help these people, but Jesus Christ is the answer they're looking for. And he wants us to reach out to those people in our community that are bound by things that we don't feel comfortable with, but we can know that the right answer for their problem is everyone is Jesus Christ. He can break the bondage that binds them. He can give them freedom that they've never known. This man had been bound, and people just avoided him, probably afraid of him. And we see that they brought him in, and Jesus laid his hands upon him, and that demon came forth, and it says his tongue was loosed, and he was able to speak. What was the people's response? What was the people's response when they seen this? And it says that the multitudes marveled, saying, it was never so seen in Israel. They're not just talking about this one instance. These people are following Jesus, and they're seeing him doing all these miracles, all these miraculous things. He's not trying to bring attention to himself. But everywhere you go, the people that are the outcasts, he's reaching out. He's extending his love. He's meeting their needs. And that's what gets people's attention, folks, is when the church reaches out to people that are hurting, when the church reaches out and we spend time trying to get a hold of people and tell them that we love them and we say God is the answer to your problem and we try to draw them into the church. That is what it's going to take to reach this community. It's not going to be a program. It's not going to be a fancy building. It's not going to be anything other than people that will reach out and love the other people and let them know that the Lord is what you're looking for. I love you. And the reason I love you is that he loved me first. And that's what they're looking for. Now, let me tell you something. I'm not giving you, preaching this to you because I've got this mastered. I don't have anything, a certificate on my wall because I've met these 5 steps and I've got it under control because this came from repentance in my own heart. You see, in the youth group, I'm really good. They can tell you this. I'm really good once they come in one time to get their phone numbers and their addresses and I'll bug them to death. But it makes a little difference if I don't know who these people are to go out and just find them, to go out here into the community and just find young people. That's a hard thing to do. That's what we're talking about this month. It is something that goes against our normal human nature is to go to do the unknown. Some of you may love that. Some of you just may thrive on meeting new people and you're not afraid of anybody. Zach is that kind of a person. He doesn't meet a stranger and he would thrive in that type of environment. Me, even though I'm loud and you all find this hard to believe, I'm really backward when it comes to meeting new people. I really don't enjoy it. But once I do, I'm so grateful I did. You know, I see the Lord moving, but God wants us to go past those boundaries and to reach out to those that are blind in our community, those that are bound. Let me tell you something. You could be the only person that will ever bring them that message of hope. It's not going to be giving offerings. It's not going to be going to certain places. It's going to be Jesus Christ that they're looking for. And we need to show someone that we care. Not only did he deal with those that were bound and those that were broken, but we see that he deals with those that were bypassed. We see that the injured man, just like in the story of the parable of the Jew that it came out of Jerusalem, and we see the Good Samaritan, the story of the Good Samaritan, of where this man was robbed and beaten to where he was unconscious, and he was left to die. And we see that the people that should have been the religious people came first. And we see what was their response. They're coming down the road and they've got their regal robes on and they're wanting everybody to see how great and holy they are. And they see this man bleeding and dying in the road. And he's a Jew. They should respond to him. But when they see him, they have different opinions. They kind of step out of maybe nobody will see that I'm actually not even going to talk to him. I'm not going to worry about it. As long as nobody sees me, it's no big deal. I've got somewhere to go. How many times have you had an opportunity to reach out to someone and it's just been inconvenience for you? I can say I've done that many a time. The Lord opened a door for me to reach out to someone. At that very minute, I had other plans. I was doing something else. I had some other things going on. It wasn't a convenient time for me. And you go through this battle. Are you going to do it? Or are you going to hold back and say, God, I'll do it at a better time? God has the perfect time every time. And when he opens the door, most of the time, it will not be a convenient time for you. But you can count on this. When you are calling out on God and you say, God, I want to do more. I want to be a vessel that you can use. When he opens the door, it's the perfect time. You can count on that. God knows exactly what he's doing. And God is opening a door. And people, when they're going through things like they're going through right now in this community, they're hurting and they're broken and they don't have the answers. And they're looking for answers. And are we going to give them the answers? Or are we going to let somebody else tell them something that isn't true? Or are they just going to come up with something on their own? They're hurting and they're looking. But Jesus is looking for those that are bypassed by everyone else. Those that are people that are on the fringes of this community and they're hurting. Are we going to pass them by too? Are we going to reach out like that Good Samaritan did that stopped everything he was doing? He picked this man up. He took him and he bandaged him and he took him to an inn and they poured oil in his wounds and they bound him up and he told them, you finish taking care of him and anything else it costs, I'll be back and I'll pay for it. He didn't just end it there and say, well, I done my good deed. I took him and dropped him off at the Motel 8. He took and took care of his needs and he left him and he took care of the financial situation and he made a point he was going to get back with this man. He wasn't done ministering to him. Let me tell you something. That's why this ministry, this yarn ministry is such an impact because it goes beyond the norm. A lot of people, it's very easy to, and I'm not putting down on this because I think it's still a good ministry, because Paul did it. He took his robe, his cloths, and he sweat. He took those cloths and sent them out, and people were healed. So a lot of, it's easy for churches to buy a box of a little pieces of handkerchiefs and an ornament and send them out, and that's great. But when somebody sees that you have taken the time to make this beautiful, time consuming, expensive thing that you have handmade for them that they can't go to Walmart and buy, and you have taken the time to do something like this for them, and over 200 of these, as I heard the other night, that's went out, let me tell you something, it has an impact. It has an impact. People talk about that because someone did something beyond what the comfort zone was. They did something that cost them something. They did something that was beyond what anybody else is doing, and that's why it has impact. If you want to see God move, go beyond what the expected is. Go that second mile. Reach out to those. Find someone and go beyond what it would take to just satisfy your conscience and say, I'm going to go the extra mile. Lord, if you open the door and you supply the way, I'm going to reach out. Go to those that are bypassed by the rest of the community and reach out and show them love. Listen, that's what the church's number one goal is to love and show their love to the community and to the others and let them see there's something different about you. It is not normal in the culture that we live in for someone to love someone that they can't give anything back to them. This culture is used to people using them. And every time you do something good for them, they're looking for an angle. Why are they doing this to me? Because they're trying to get something. I know they're trying to get something out of it. But when you look at the life of Christ, he never gained anything. When he did good for people, he said, don't even tell anybody what I did. I did it because I loved you. And they looked in his eyes and they seen a love that they'd never seen before. These men who said they were religious leaders, who was representing God to them, didn't even care, didn't know their name, but someone is different. He's reaching out. He's giving everything he got. He sleeps just a few hours a day from the time he gets up to the time he goes to bed. He's ministering to needs. I was thinking as I was praying, these disciples, it doesn't tell what's going on, but you see these miracles and people are thronging him. Person leaves and here comes someone else in. I'm out there thinking, you know what? We haven't even had supper yet. I wish people would quit coming. Or they're thinking, you know, I'd like to get a little sleep tonight. We only got 3 hours last night because people kept coming till 2 a.m. and they're thinking about themselves. But Jesus is sitting there almost tartlessly saying, as long as they'll come, I'll minister to them. As many people as I can reach out. We see him that he's going where? Into the cities and into the outcast, into the not only just the cities, but it says in verse 35, and Jesus went about all the cities and villages, teaching in the synagogues and preaching the gospel of the kingdom and healing every sickness and every disease among the people. Every one of them. He's not satisfied with just getting the most of them. He's just saying, is there someone else I can touch? Is there someone else I can minister to? Is there someone else I can reach out to? Do you know why the throng kept coming? Do you know why the multitudes kept coming? Because the word kept going out. Let me tell you about a man who just changed my life and he had nothing to gain by it. And people would hear and they've been hurting and they've been bruised and they've never found anybody that really loved them like this. And they're coming to see a man who loved them and that could meet their needs like no one else. That's why the multitudes just kept coming. But I love verse 36. This first word just caught my attention as I was reading this. It tells about him doing all these miracles and he's doing all these healings and he's teaching and he's preaching and he's healing the sick and every disease among them. But stop. Wait a minute. But something's happened here. What is it saying? What has changed? What's going on? But when he, Jesus, saw the multitudes, he was moved with compassion on them because they fainted. Now, when you look at that word moved, that's really not a great translation. If you look at that word moved, what that really is talking about is an intense, violent, painful, deep hurt inside his very soul. Inside him, and one translation says his very bowels yearned for them. He was doing good and he could have said, oh, I'm doing as much as I can do. And he's healing as many people as he can heal. But he looks out as he comes out the door and the multitude is so great. And he looks in the eyes of the people that are hurting and hungry for someone to touch them and to love them and show them what God is really like. And it says he had to stop and just hurt. It was almost like when he cried out at Lazarus' tomb, that anguish that come from the center of him. There is an anguish that rises up within him when he sees the condition of the people around him. And it just did something to him. What was amazing is no one else seen it. No one else has even got an idea of what's going on. They didn't see what he saw. They just see people. They just see nuisances. They just see hindrances. They just see someone taking their time and maybe a little sleep. But he looks at them and he sees the harvest field. He sees people who are needing someone to reach out, and all these Pharisees. And what does the Pharisees say? All they could do while Jesus is meeting these needs is, oh, he's casting out devils in the power of the devil. All they can do is try to slander him.

in between. They're on their way to heaven or they're on their way to hell. And he looks in the eyes of people in anguish that are hurting, and they've been looking to the religious leaders and they haven't been meeting their needs. And his heart leaps within him. He's in pain. He's in agony. Why? Because he sees the multitude and he has compassion on them because they fainted. The reason this word fainted means you've been under such a heavy load that you can't go another step. They have been put this load. The Pharisees were just putting on them more rules. They were putting on rules on them. They weren't even living themselves. And they were said, if you want to know God, you got to do this. And if you want to make it to heaven, you got to add this to all these rules that we've given you. And these people are just wandering aimlessly around, just like I seen the other night. And they're just wandering around looking for someone to help them. And they can't carry the load anymore. They don't know where to go. And they're in such a horrible situation that he looks upon them and he compares them to sheep wandering, looking for the shepherd. You see, the sheep without the shepherd is in a dangerous situation. It's sudden. It's going to be sure death if there's not a shepherd. And these men who should have been the pastors, these men who should have been reaching out for God, is turned their backs and have done nothing but make the situation worse. But Christ looks at them and he loves them. He is the great shepherd. He's the good shepherd, and he's seen the sheep, and he wanted them to just know that he loved them, and he had a plan for their lives, and he wanted to work in their lives. Verse the number 5, those he met and will meet the needs of those that I've just talked about, the burdened. These people that are burdened down with cares, and they don't have any way to carry the load. He has came to meet their need. Verse 36, but when he saw the multitudes, he was moved with compassion on them because they fainted and were scattered abroad as sheep having no shepherd. What did he say? What was his response when he seen them? Verse 37 says, then saith he to his disciples, the harvest truly is plenteous, but the laborers are few. Pray ye therefore the Lord of the harvest that he will send forth laborers into his harvest. He's looking at the opportunity and he's amazed. Nobody else even sees it. No one else sees an opportunity here. No one else is seeing their pain. No one else has compassion on them. And he's sitting here. He's give every ounce of strength he's got. And he looks around and there's no one else doing anything. And tonight, isn't that the way that we find ourselves many times? We look around and people are hurting and people are needing someone to tell them about Jesus. What an awesome thing if in the cards that we passed out tonight, if you all that took a card, if you minister to someone, and you see them Sunday morning, right here, right there. What an impact it will make. You know what's going to happen next Wednesday night? As soon as the cards come out of his hands, somebody will be standing right up front and say, I'll take two. I'll take two. Because you've seen God move and God do the miraculous. He's wanting to reach out. He wants to reach out to our community. Listen, it is not just a coincidence that the circumstances we just went through, that we went through. I'm encouraged by last night. I'm encouraged to see the churches reach out. And let me tell you something. I will give, and I'm about to finish. I will give a wonderful plug to some of our churches in the community that is really, and by the way, Brother Jarvis and Carmichael and some of the other churches is already trying to find things. Our church is trying to find things that we can do. We've been told there's a lot of things. There's so much stuff being taken to fire departments and some of the churches out there that they're having to say, don't give me anything else. There has been such an outpouring of wonderful people and companies that's just Lowe's brought a tractor trailer just emptied of stuff. And people are bringing furniture, truckloads of furniture, and there's money, and there's all anything. All you have to do is just say what they need, and then people are to bring it. So there has been a great outcry of people that have heard the cry, and they are meeting the needs. They're doing great, but there's going to be more needs, and that's when we're going to be able to communicate with you what they are. Right now, it's hard to find out what they are, but. And I will say, was going to say this, that some of the churches in that area has gotten so much stuff by people giving to them that the Red Cross, and the Red Cross is a great thing, but the Red Cross is not able to do their job because the churches has already met the need. The churches is already reaching out in that area to people so greatly that the Red Cross, with my understanding, is they had a discussion whether they need to close up shop because the people and the churches are meeting the needs so well. No one's coming to the shelters. No one's need. They're not doing anything. It's a tremendous thing. And then we see this community last night that the people of God is reaching out and they're making a difference in the situation with the alcohol vote. Listen, we have, you know what that shows me? That's that little cloud. To show you that this community, that there could be

0: great revival on the verge. And it's going to start when people see the people of God reaching out to the people in their community and they really love them and they've got nothing. You've never seen them before, but you love them. It makes a difference. Can you think of somebody that's done something for you like that? It's just, you can't get away from it. You cannot get away from someone who reaches out to you and you don't deserve it. You can't do anything to repay them, but they just showed they loved you. You know what? We need to find that in our heart. And we need to say, God, if you would stand, somebody come to the piano. If we need to say, God, open up the door. Give me opportunity to reach out to someone who you want me to speak to. And God, give me the wisdom to know what to say and what to do. And He will. You don't have to have anything planned. God will put the words in your mouth. God will give you exactly what you need to do to reach out to them. Christ said in John 4:35, say not then, there are yet 4 months, and then cometh the harvest. Behold, I say unto you, lift up your eyes and look on the fields, for they are white already to harvest. That's Laurel County is what he's talking about. That's exactly what's going on here. It's ripe. It's ripe. The opportunity is there. People are hurting. The harvest is ready. Do you know what happens if we wait too long? It's too late. There's an opportunity. You may say, well, it's not the best time for me. You know what? If not now, when? If not here, where? If not you, who? Opportunity's here, and God wants to reach out. And I know He is. I know He's going to do it. But you know what it needs? Willing vessels. We'll say, Lord, I don't know how. I don't know what to do. But Lord, give me a love like you have. And God, then give me an opportunity to love someone else like you do. And you will see the greatest revival that Laurel County's ever known. It'll start with love. Reaching out. People, when you love them, the walls come down. The walls come down. Let's pray. Lord, I thank you. God, I know you're working and speaking. God, I know this is an opportunity that you are going to move in. God, I pray that, God, we not see this opportunity, this harvest that is so ripe, pass by and we miss it. But that, God, that you open our eyes, that you fill this church with your Holy Spirit and a love that goes beyond our understanding. That God, that we burn with a desire for others who are lost. And God, that we have opportunities every day, that you open them up and you make it obvious that you're working. And God, that you would encourage us by letting us do something for you and see the fruit. And God, that it would start like an avalanche of love and compassion and ministry. That's what you have the church here for, is to love as you love. God, do it tonight. Burn, burn within us with your love. Hallelujah. If that's you tonight, just keep your heads bowed for just a second. Is that you? Is God speaking to you? Are you willing to say, God, if you open the door, I'll do it. How many in here tonight would raise your hand and say, God, I want to be that person. You open the door. I'll do it. Just raise your hand. Just admit, God, you open the door. Yes. Hands are going up everywhere. Let me tell you something. That's a dangerous thing to do because He'll do it every single time. If you mean it, He will do it. He never fails because there's more people than we can count that He wants to minister to. And He'll do it starting tonight. Let's find a place around this altar and let's say, God, just surrender yourself. Just surrender yourself. Say, God, I don't know what I'm going to do. I don't know who it's going to be. But God, you open the door and I'll go through it. Let's find a place and just surrender. Hallelujah.
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2: You very well know the story, but let me highlight it here just a little bit. Verse 19, there was a certain rich man which was clothed in purple and fine linen, fared sumptuously every day. There was a certain beggar named Lazarus, which was laid at the gate full of sores, and desiring to be fed with the crumbs which fell from the rich man's table. Moreover, the dogs came and licked the sores. And it came to pass that the beggar died and was carried by the angels into Abraham's bosom. The rich man also died and was buried. And in hell he lift up his eyes, being in torments, and seeing Abraham afar off and Lazarus in his bosom, and cried and said, Father Abraham, have mercy on me, and send Lazarus that he may dip the tip of his finger in water, cool my tongue, for I am tormented in this flame. But Abraham said, Son, remember that thou in thy lifetime receivest thou good things, and likewise Lazarus evil things. But now he is comforted, and thou art tormented. Besides all of this, between us and you, there's a great gulf fixed, so that they that would pass from hence to you cannot, neither can they pass to us, that they would come from thence. He said, I pray thee, therefore, Father, that thou wouldest send him to my father's house. I have five brethren, that he may testify unto them, lest they also come to this place of torment. And Abraham said unto him, they have Moses and the prophets, let them hear them. And he said, nay, Father Abraham, but if one went unto them from the dead, they will repent. And he said unto him, if they hear not Moses and the prophet, neither will they be persuaded, though one rose from the dead. I'm sure tonight that each of you here are acquainted with the doctrine of hell. And I'm sure that there is some here that might feel that there is a possibility of a myth about hell, but you can rest assured of one thing. If there's any truth to the words of the Lord Jesus Christ, the greatest truth you'll find is about hell from his lips. He said more about hell than he did heaven. He alone made the doctrine of hell very substantial and solid for the minister of the gospel to preach and warn people. Amen. Jesus had the strongest terms when he talked about hell. He used the strongest terms that a man could talk and use. When he talked about hell, he talked about plucking out your eye. When he talked about hell, he talked about cutting off your hand. When he talked about hell, he talked about cutting off your foot. You see, Jesus knew there was a hell. He knew exactly all the things of hell. And there's one scripture in the Bible will make plain that when a person gets saved and they escape the damnation of hell, it is when there is more rejoicing in heaven over one sinner that repenteth than 99 just person that need no repentance. Amen. The Bible said in Psalms 139, verse 8, if I ascend up into heaven, thou art there. The next phrase of that said, if I make my bed in hell. I'd like to preach to you tonight for a while, if the Lord would help me, on making your bed in hell. He said, if I make my bed in hell. There's that awful possibility and probability tonight in this congregation, there's people that'll make their bed in hell. Amen. One thing that I have found in life, the way of a transgressor is hard. And God will put roadblocks in your pathway on the road to hell. And you'll know that there has been an effort on God's part to keep you from going there. Because God understands the length and duration of hell that's eternal. Amen. You see, when we talk about bed, we're talking about the lifestyle. In the scripture, in Deuteronomy, it talks about a king. And it describes the pomp of his bed and how his bed is made. It talks about the bedstead. And it describes the length thereof. And now we have our twins. We have our regulars. And we have the queen and the king-sized bed. Amen. You see, they tell us that we spend one-third of our lifetime in bed. Bed is what we describe for our comfort and what brings us a restful rest and peace to our lives and strength back to our bodies. Amen. We found out that Delilah made a bed for Samson. We find out in the 7th chapter of the book of Proverbs, the harlot, the strange woman, makes a bed. Amen. And she perfumes the bed for the simple man and the simple boy that walks through the street. She makes a bed. Amen. But her bed is a ways to hell. Amen. Going down, brother, to the chambers thereof. Amen. Yes, there is a possibility tonight that you make your bed in hell. Amen. I read about a man in Utah. They taken him to a hospital and he was refused at the hospital. They take him to another hospital and he was refused there. They take him to the city jail and the jail wouldn't have him. Amen. He was too filthy for any police. And they laid him on the lawn and drove away and left him there. Amen. You see, the devil, brother, is a horrible creature. What kind of place would you build, amen, to put the devil in? Amen. What kind of place would you, if you had the power, to construct to put the devil in? The Bible said that God, amen, created, made hell for the devil and his angels. If you go there, it'll be because you choose to go there. You make your bed there. Amen. Yes, sir, you make your bed there. Amen. An unpleasant doctrine is better than unpleasant air for you to feel like that you can get by in this life. Amen. And miss an eternal woe of hell, brother. It's an awful thing to die lost. Amen. Yes, sir. Amen. When we begin to talk about hell and understand the depths of hell, amen. If it ever dawns upon you that one day the possibility of you, amen, being in hell. I had a sort of strange experience this evening. The Lord impressed on me to pray one more time. And when I got down to pray, I could see preachers' faces. Amen. I wondered in my mind, could it be possible that preachers that have known the gospel, amen, will make their bed in hell? Amen. A.C. Keys, district attorney in Los Angeles. Amen. They, after a while, they got him upon charges of obstructing justice. And they sent him to San Quentin. They said when they took A.C. Keys, the prosecuting attorney, former prosecuting attorney, and put him in San Quentin, they said that he had convicted and prosecuted 2,000 prisoners that was in San Quentin. Amen. As A.C. Keys came into the prison, they said, you never heard such hissing. Amen. Such devilish sound that came from the throats of those prisoners there. A.C. Keys had made his bed in San Quentin. My God. God. What an awful thing it is to think about. Amen. Expecting comforts of life. I read recently about a man that went to Niagara Falls and he had his little girl in his hand. And he came there and he stood over that great body of water and rocks and the noise thereof. His little daughter sort of pulled back. And so he wanted to frighten her a little bit. He picked her up with a hand and swung her out across that falls. Amen. They said in a moment of terror, she stiffened out.
4: And she's stiffing out, and he lost grip of her and threw her down in that chasm. Amen. Oh God, if you lose a grip on this, mother, amen, the possibility, amen, of losing your child to hell. Mother, let me talk to you for a few moments. Amen. It's been a many a time that you pleasantly made that bed for that boy or that girl. Amen. You washed those sheets. You made those pillows and fluffed them up. Amen. You laid that bed fine. Amen. That boy came in that night and you'd pulled back the covers and he slipped in that bed. I wonder how many mothers have made the bed for their children in hell. Think about it just for a minute. I wonder how many fathers have made the bed for their children in hell. Oh, Lord, have mercy. Have mercy. Amen. The Bible said hell is naked before him and destruction had no cover. The Bible said hell and destruction are never full. Amen. It's making room for you tonight. Amen. Yes, sir. There's room in hell for you. Amen. There's no such thing as no vacancy. There's a place for you. Hell is enlarging itself. Amen. Without measure. And it moves to meet thee at thy coming. Oh, Lord, have mercy. Have mercy. Would you pray for me, church? Amen. Every man has his own place here and hereafter. Every man makes his own place here and hereafter. Every man finds his own place here and hereafter. And every man feels that that's his place here and hereafter. When you get there, you'll know that it belongs to you. You'll know that you made your bed there. You'll know that you're stubborn and in your ignorant, stubborn and your agnostic views of God made your bed there. Amen. Yes, sir. Oh, Lord, I remember going to grandmother's house as a boy, getting one of those feather ticks, boys, crawling down on that feather tick, Mike. Amen. Yes, sir, it seemed like it just rolled around you. Amen. Let's see what kind of bed you got when you make it in hell. Amen. Yes, sir, the Bible said even Sodom and Gomorrah and the cities around about them, giving themselves over to fornication, going after strange flesh, are set forth an example, suffering the vengeance of an eternal fire. That's where you're making your bed, right down in a place of eternal fire. Matthew chapter 5 and verse 22, I say unto you that whosoever is angry with his brother without a cause shall be in danger of judgment, but whosoever shall say unto his brother, Raca, shall be in danger of the council, but whosoever say, thou fool, shall be in danger of hell fire. Amen. Yes, sir, the Bible said, now, if your hand offend you, cut it off. If your eye offend you, pluck it out. If your foot offend you, cut it off. It's better to enter into life, amen, having one eye, amen, one hand and maimed, than having two eyes, two hands, and two feet be cast into the fire where the worm doth not. Amen. And the fire is not quenched, brother. Amen. You see, fire produces the greatest pain that man knows. There's nothing inflicts pain like fire. Amen. Preachers, you've been to the hospitals. You've been to the burn wards. You've heard them scream. Amen. As they scrape the skin that burns. Amen. And put them to that solution. Amen. They say, let me die. Leave me alone. You see, it's fire. Amen. My God, to make a bed in a place of fire is God. That's what you do when you reject the gospel. Oh, if I make my bed in hell. Amen. Hell, a prison place of despair. No flowers will bloom on the banks of hell. No comfort of home music or song. Amen. No friends or joy will be found among that throne. No children to brighten that land. Amen. No love, no peace. Amen. not one ray of light. Amen. No blood-washed saints. Bright faces there. Amen. No loving smile. Not one caressing. Never one time somebody reach out and caress you. Amen. With a smile. Not one time. Amen. In all eternity. You've made your bed. No mercy, no pity, no pardon, no grace. Amen. No water, no gates. Oh my God, hell, what a place. And that's where you'll make your life in. That's where it'll be for all eternity. Amen. Making your bed in hell. Amen. Yes, sir. Amen. Glory. If I make my bed in hell, are you making your bed in hell tonight? The sorrows of death compass me. The pains of hell get hold upon me. You see, amen, when Jesus describing his suffering, he described no suffering like the pains of hell. Amen. He said, I found trouble and sorrow. Psalms 55 and verse 15. Let death seize upon them and let them go down quickly into hell. For weakness is their dwelling. And among them, amen, you see, you make your bed in hell, in weakness, amen, and around them, that's what is all around you, weakness, sin, ungodliness, all around you. Amen. The Bible said, if I, amen, make my bed in hell, yes, sir, the Bible said, all nations to forget God shall be turned into hell. Amen. I want to tell you something. We got something built up here in our head. Amen. To cast out bad thoughts. One of them is, church, has hardly any of us ever had anybody went to hell. Soul thinking in the mind. Hardly any of our people will ever go to hell. Soul thinking in our mind. But I had a young man, church. Brother Mike, Brother Roger. Amen. Brother Randy knows him. Amen. His father died lost. He couldn't take it. He started making excuses. Amen. Until he got to accusing God. Amen. And the next thing he knew, he is lost, lost. He's terribly lost tonight. Amen. Yes, sir, I want to tell you something. We had a precious woman in our church. Her husband one time saved. Amen. That last night of his life, got up from a bar, got up from a stool, got up from a glass, got in a car and drove up the road. Amen. Hit head on an abutment and died. They brought the news to her. She screamed, my God, gone to hell, gone to hell. Amen. The family run in and grabbed her. Amen. And threw pills down her mouth so she couldn't say anything. Amen. They couldn't stand it. It was their brother. Amen. It was their daddy. Amen. We don't want to think about it, Brother Joe. Amen. We don't want to preach about it. Hallelujah. I've wrestled with this since Sunday night. Felt like the Lord spoke to me to preach it. I wrestled all day long yesterday. Amen. Fought all night last night while I was preaching. Amen. While I was down a praying to the altar, God said, preacher, tomorrow night. Randy, you didn't know what you said to me today when you said what you did. Oh, I don't know who you are. I don't understand your life. I don't know all about you. But I want to tell you something. You keep on like you're doing. You're making a good bed for hell. My God, you're making it. Hey, man, you're making it sure. It'll belong to you. Nobody else will feel that place. It's your bed. Hey, man, you made your bed. And you'll lay in it. Hey, man, you'll lay in it. It's a bed of fire. It's an everlasting bed. Church, lift your hand and ask God to move in this service. A Mr. F. M. F. Rich cried, an agnostic, declared infidel, rather. He said, I would rather lie on a stove and boil for 1,000,000 years than to go into eternity with the eternal horrors that hang over my soul. He said, put me on a stove and boil me for 1,000,000 years. Amen. He said, I have given my immortality for gold, and it waits my soul to hell. Amen. One man said, amen, on his deathbed, oh, that I thought I could lay on the coals of fire for 1,000 years and then be a reprieve. But I know I cannot. It's utter foolishness to even think of. Amen. He made his bed in hell. He knew where it was at. There's a telling him where his bed was at. Go to it. Then there, that's your bed. You go there. Amen. Yes, sir. If I make my bed in hell. Amen. I won't pay you too much about this, but I can give you conclusive evidence. Amen. A personal relative, when he came down to die, one time been saved, fool around. Amen. Got cold on God. Amen. Before they started giving the shots, amen, knocking them out on his deathbed, when his dying brother Lee started barking like a dog. Amen. They suddenly started, amen, baaing like a sheep. Baa, baa, baa, baa, baa. Amen. They said he started like a mule. Amen. He saw his bed. He understood where his bed was. It looked like a place for the beast. Amen. He is made like a beast to be destroyed. Hell and destruction are never full. He saw the bed. He understood where he is gone. God tonight is trying to let you see where the bed that you're making and where you go. Amen. My God. Amen. Yes, sir. Where you making your bed, it's a place of eternal separation. Amen. You'll see. Amen. Them come from the east and the west, the north and the south. Yeah. Sit down with Abraham, Isaac, and Jacob in the kingdom. Amen. And you yourself, amen, will be cast out. There'll be weeping and gnashing of teeth. My God. I have 5 brothers. Amen. But if all 5 of them goes to hell, amen, they don't won't be there. Amen. Somebody said, I go to hell. Have a lot of friends. You won't have the first kind word. Amen. Of all eternity. Amen. You're unwanted. Go back and read. Amen. The book of Isaiah concerning Lucifer. Amen. Where it stirs up the chief dead among the nation. And they taunt him. Amen. Yes, sir. When you get there, they'll jeer at you. You fool. You fool. You rejected Jesus Christ. You fool. Amen. My God. Amen. Not one friendly face will ever be. Amen. I made my bed here. I'll have to be here. My God, what a place. Amen. The Bible said, amen, that place, amen, was preserved, amen, with blackness of darkness forever. Amen. The Bible said, amen, in Matthew chapter 8, and the children of this kingdom shall be cast into outer darkness, and there shall be weeping and gnashing of teeth. Amen. The Bible said again in Matthew, and the king of the servants said, bind him hand and foot and cast him into outer darkness. There'll be weeping and gnashing of teeth. Amen. You say you're afraid of darkness? Start practicing. Start practicing. Start practicing. Amen. Tonight when you go home, don't cut on any lights. Pull down the shades. Amen. Stop off all the lights. Amen. Shut your eyes. Walk through the house. Amen. You're making your bed for a place like that. Amen. I read today one man describing what hell was. Amen. He talked as he had an experience that he went to hell. And he saw a glimmer of light away off. And he started running for that light. Amen. He ran into all. He described the types. Then demons. Lost people that he ran into on his way trying to get to that light. The farther and the faster he run, the smaller the light got. Oh, God. Brother Lee. Amen. amen, we're the wisest people that ever lived, that'll believe, brother, that Jesus Christ come to save us from hell. Oh, God, my God. Amen. I read a story about a family that had a parrot. They call him Old Polly. In the morning they get up, they take off the cover. They say, good morning, Polly. Polly say, good morning. At night they go over. They put the cover on. They say, good night, Polly. Polly say, good night. Amen. One morning they went in. They pull off the cover and said, good morning, Polly. Polly said, good night. They said, no, Polly, good morning. Polly said, good night. They said, good morning, Polly. Polly said, good night. He walked over the cage and he looked at Polly. The cat had gotten the cage the night before and scratched his eyes out. Amen. It was good night for Polly. Amen. Hell is good night forever. Good night, good night, good night. Good night for the blackness of the darkness of night. That can be felt. Amen. It's got chains about it. It holds you. Darkness. Amen. I've had a little experience with the fearfulness of darkness. Amen. One of those when I was a park trooper to become a master jumper. Amen. You had to jump in the night. And so they chose for me the other blackness of the morning. They knew the time to be the blackness, the darkest. Amen. And so they suited me up and took me up the plane early in the morning. Amen. We were flying along. Amen. They said, read the map. Judge your distance. Get to the place in the door. Stand there. Be ready to jump. Amen. I looked on the wall. The side door of the plane is red. I looked at it. I tried my best to read the map. Amen. It was all confusion. Too dark to even identify anything on the ground. Oh, too dark. I couldn't identify anything. So, amen, I'll have to rely on the light. And after a while, the light turns green. I jump as high and as far away from my plane as I can. I hear the motor of the plane die out. Amen, the separation has come. Amen, there it is. The hiss. The hiss. The hiss. And the silence, that the darkness. Amen. In a few moments, I felt a swish, and I felt the chute open. I looked to see if I could see the canopy. I couldn't see the canopy. I didn't know where my chute was tangled. Amen. Where Adam May West, or whether the thing was twisted or not. It wasn't any possible way me knowing. It's pitch black. Amen. To make sure that my mind was working, I held my hand before like that, and I couldn't see my hand. My God, I want to tell you, brother, you ain't no brave one then. Amen. You don't know where you're at. Don't know what you're coming in on, tree, water, or what. Amen. When you go to hell, you're grappling in blackness of darkness. Amen. But you'll drop in your bed. You'll drop in that bed of weakness. Oh, God. Oh, Lord. Hallelujah. Hallelujah. Amen. Amen. Yes, sir. Amen. Where are you going? Where are you going to make your bed? Amen. Daniel said many of them to sleep. Amen. In the dust of the earth shall awake, some to everlasting shame, everlasting life, and some to shame and everlasting contempt. Amen. What is that? I don't know, brother. I can't understand what the resurrection of shame is. I've had no one to tell me and describe to me what it is for a lost man. Amen. That dieth in his weakness, rise in his weakness. The Bible said, he that's unjust, let him be unjust still. Amen. Ecclesiastes says, as a tree fall, so shall it lie. Oh, God. I don't understand the resurrection of damnation. Hey, man, I don't understand it. I know it's in the book. Hey, man, I can't understand a man dying. Hey, man, burned with fire and resurrected in fire. Dying in cancer, resurrected in cancer. Hey, man, oh, God, Lord, have mercy. Lord, have mercy. Oh, God. My God. My God. You see what hell is? It's eternity's madhouse. It's the insane asylum of the ages. Amen. Would you meet Judas? He still have a rope around his neck trying to untie. My God! Hey, man, you hear Pilate. Hey, man, you're going there. Outside the blood of Jesus Christ, you're going there. Yeah. Oh, Lord. Hey, man. Hey, man, I preached this message one time before. The Lord took a whole year dealing with me, a whole year before he let me preach it, Mike Roberts. Day in and day out, God would deal with me about people making their bed in hell. Amen. I'd get down to pray, and it'd come before me. God say, not now. Not now. I went to Broxton, Georgia, 2 years or 3 years ago. Amen. And God laid it on my heart. Amen. We preached as best we knew how. The altars filled up. The aisles filled up. Amen. Half of the building filled up with sinners seeking God. Amen. I've never got a touch of it till a Sunday night again. Amen. God said, preach it again in this meeting. Praise God. Brother Randy Webb, come in. Where's that today? He said, preacher, I heard about you preaching the message. Make them a bed in hell. He said, would you make preach that tonight? He didn't know that.

0: 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But I'm not about to push and run hard on you now, boys. Amen. You can back me if you want to. It'll make it a little easier. Amen. But I'm doing this because heaven's told me. Amen. God spoke to me. Amen. Yes, sir. But the fearful, the unbelieving, the abominable, the murderer, the whoremonger, the man, the sorcerer, the idolater, and all ours shall have their part in the lake which burneth with fire and brimstone, which is a second death, for without a dogs. Amen. And sorcerers, whoremongers, murderers, idolaters, and whosoever loveth and make a lie. Amen. The Bible said in Jude, and God spared not the angels that sinned, but cast them down to hell and delivered them the chains of darkness, reserved unto judgment. My God. Amen. You see, hell is a garbage disposal of the universe. It's not only the middle world, amen, but it's a garbage place. Amen, we get Gehenna, where they cast their garbage outside the dung gate, and where they set it on fire, where they throwed out their dead carcasses. Amen, the worms crawl out of them, and the fire burned them. They hissed and crawled. Amen. And stumped and amen, singed in the fire as it burned. Amen. The refuge of the city. Amen. God said hell was a place. Amen. A refuge of the universe where, amen, they burned forever.
1: Amen. Amen. Hallelujah. Hallelujah. Hallelujah. Amen. Hallelujah. Amen. Robert Shuler, in his book, Hell's No Joke, one time pastored in Pocahontas, Virginia. You that know anything about the history of Pocahontas, you know about the towns close by, the red light district, you understand what an ill-famed place that was. Amen. Here's where they fought, where they met, they drunk. Is there where they died in their own blood? Is there where, amen, where they come from counties and states all around? Prostitute was legal. Amen. Every house on Cinder Row, amen, was a house of ill fame. Robert Shuler said one night he is a-walking down the street with one of his deacons. As he is a-walking down the street, they met the horrible men. They met the people, amen, that did those evil things. He turned to him. He said, it's an awful thing for your granddaughter to live among this class of people, isn't it? He said that deacon turned around with his fist. He clenched his fist. Robert Shuler said he looked me in the face. He gritted his teeth. He said, what do you mean? What do you mean, my granddaughter, being among us? He said, is she saved? He said, no. He said, she'll live among them. She'll live among them. She'll live among them. Amen. She'll live among them. My God. My God. Amen. We talk about the skid rows. Amen. They tell us tonight we got millions that have no place to make their bed tonight in our cities. I've had boys that had brothers who were millionaires. Jim Mullins was one of them. Amen. Could not even afford a bed. Amen. Slept in old cars down by the rivers. Amen. Any place he could get. Amen. But oh, what is hell like? What will be your bed like in hell? My God, my God. Oh, Lord, have mercy. I feel like the woman did. Amen to the man rather. Amen. He looked out. They lived on the ocean. There's a great ship went down. Hit the rocks and the storm drove it. Amen. The men made it to shore with the help of the men of the village. And they come in. They said, have you got them all? And they said, no, there's one other. But we don't have enough strength to go get him. Amen. One young man stepped forward. Amen. John stepped forward. He said, I'll go. His mother stepped forward and said, John, you can't go. Your dad went to sea and he's never returned. And your brother William, he's gone and he's never come back. John, don't go. John said, Mother, I must go. They said, John got in a boat and started. Amen. The darkness and the mist, amen, took him from their view. After a while, they heard the sound of him. Amen, as he sounded out, amen, for them to give instruction back to shore. Amen, they cried out and said, did you get him? He said, yes, I got him. Amen. And tell Mother is William. Amen. Tonight, I don't know who it is, but it might be your brother. It might be your sister. Amen. I don't know what hell will be like, but it'd be an awful thing if you die and go to hell. In that lost region of hell, you'd be looking for a kind face. Amen. Into the blackness of darkness. Amen. You'd run into somebody's familiar. It could be your mother. Amen. But you would not desire to have any fellowship with her. Amen. But there's weeping and gnashing of teeth. My God. The story has never been preached. It's never been told about hell. And what a horrible place. The Bible said they go to the pit cannot hope for. Amen. The Bible said, amen, God shutteth up and there can be no opening. Job said, God shutteth and there can be no opening. Amen. When God says it's shut, it's shut. Amen. You see, hell is a place where you cannot have a ray of hope. It's gone for time and eternity. No hope in hell. No hope. No hope whatsoever. You're making your bed in hell. Amen. Make it good. Get everything you can. Amen. Make it as good as you can. Yes, sir. It's your bed. Amen. You'll have to lay on her. Amen. Yes, sir. You're going there. Without Christ, you'll die and you'll go there. Amen. If I make my bed in hell. I remember as a young man, tell this to no glory, but to my shame. I remember I got with the wrong crowd. It's dead winter time. I started home, Brother Lindsay Savage. I got to a place of business. They closed up. As that business closed up, I walked outside. I was reeling and I couldn't make it. I laid down, Mike Roberts, on a cold ground. I laid down. I heard a voice say, get up. Get up. Get up. I'd have made my hell, my bed in hell that night, Mike Roberts. I'd have froze to death that night. Amen. Amen. Amen. Amen. Once in service, we was heading into Anchorage, Alaska. They brought us in, was trying to land us. Amen. I looked out and all I could see was water. In the cold blizzard of winter, they stood us up to jump us out in it. And I said, oh God, I'll go to hell tonight. I'll go to hell tonight. Oh God, I'll go to hell tonight. Amen. The intercom come on and said, sit down and buckle up your seatbelts. We think we can get you in. And they took us in. Amen. Many times in my life, I was close to that bed in hell. Amen. It's your bed. Come on. Get in it. Get under it. Come on. Get under here. It's your bed. Crawl in it.
0: There it is. Amen. It's your bed. It belongs to you. Come on, get in there. That's your bed. Yes, it belongs to you. Amen. Come on, it's your bed. Amen. Yes, sir. Mother, come on, you roll the bed down before him. Come on, roll it down again tonight for him. Amen. Roll it down again. Cover him up. Roll him in it. Cover him up real good. Amen. It's for time and eternity. Amen. Roll him up in it. Come on, here's your bed. Amen. Lay down here in it. My God. Young man, when you go to sin, that's literally what you're doing. You're making your bed in hell. Oh, God. Oh, God. Oh, God. Making your bed in hell. Amen. Yes, sir. Amen. Hallelujah. Hallelujah. Amen. Yes, sir. Doris, Mike Roberts over here is my son-in-law. Amen. One of the best preachers we got in our country. Amen. One of the best, as good as we got. Amen. Yes, sir. He's got 3 grandsons. Mike, when they come over to the house. Amen. Doris goes in. She rolls the bed back for Aaron and Ben, and they sleep together in one bedroom. Jonathan's built just like Mike. Amen. Amen. He's as cute as a button could be. Amen. When it comes time to go to his bed, he said, Mama, I'm going to sleep in here, but if you'll come and lay the first few minutes with me, it'll be all right. Amen. Oh, God, mamas, daddies, amen. If we're not careful, we'll make the bed for our children. Oh, God. Oh, God. Amen. Amen. I watched too many a man in church give his boy just about anything. Buy him a fast car. Give him all the money he wants. I watched him make his bed for him. Amen. Yes, sir. Amen, Mama. I felt like saying this to you today. There's somebody in this congregation, listen to me. Amen. You spruced up that young girl. Amen. You allowed her to dress in such a way that you know would attract attention. You hear me? Amen. You're making her bed in hell. Oh, God. Oh, God. Oh, God. Oh, God. Amen, brother. Brethren, I know this is not just a pleasant shouting message. Amen. But I understand you know what this is all about. Amen. It seems like I'd like to just make a bed there. Make it all pretty. Amen. Fragrance with the fragrance of life. Amen. Put the big fluffy pillars on it like the devil makes for ye. Amen. I tell you to come on. Jump in it. It's your bed. Amen. When you get in it, the fire breaks out. The demons howl. The blackness rolls in. Oh, God. My Lord, and you feel the woe. Amen. Of hell circling you. Amen. You understand the taste now, smoke and fire. Amen. You understand now what utter hopeless is. You see yourself there. My God. Oh, Lord. And you cry. Is there hope? Amen. If I could lay on the coals of fire for 1,000,000 years, but no hope. It's your bed. Pray, church. Please pray for me. My God. Oh, Lord. What an awful thing. What an awful thing it is tonight. Amen. To leave this building. Lost, lost, lost. Amen. Leave from here lost. Amen. My Lord. My God. My God. Help us. My God, I look to you for strength. I look to you for conviction power. Work on that heart now, right now, Lord. Move on that soul. Lift your hand, church, and pray. Oh God. Oh God. Oh God. Oh God. Oh God. Oh God. Oh God.
1: Amen. Oh, God. Oh, God. Hallelujah. Hallelujah. Hallelujah. Amen. Yes, sir. Amen. I heard Brother Benny Sutherland tell in the camp meeting he preached about a man walked in the pulpit and was preaching. There's a woman ran for the door and he screamed out and cried, "My God, catch her. If she goes out that door, she'll go to hell." They said they run and grabbed her. Oh, Lord. Amen. I didn't near preach what I felt, but I have rolled since Sunday night. Amen. Amen. Oh, God. You're making your bed tonight. Amen. I'll tell you what. Amen. Hallelujah. If the Lord sees fit any way he wants to fix it tonight, it's all right with me. But if I can help you to escape the damnation of hell. Amen. If I could some way stir your conscience, if I could some way wake fear in you, if I could some way let you see that it's your doing. Amen. That it's your place that pretty soon you'll feel. Oh, God. If there's a new face in hell tonight, will it be yours? Amen. If hell wakes up the amen, its chief ones tonight and stirs them up, will it be stirring them up for you? If the covers are rolled back from hell tonight and says, "Come on, plunge in," will it be you? Amen. I don't mind preaching.
2: Oh, God.
1: Amen. The only thing that puts fear in me is that God give me a charge to preach something like this, and I couldn't reach you. Amen. And you die lost. Oh, God. But I'm a begging tonight. I'm a plead with you for everything. Amen. All the sense that we can muster. All the feeling that we can get for you to hit this altar tonight. You're making your bed.
2: Yeah.
1: One of the first things they train you to do when you go in service. Boys, come in. I'm going to teach you. Show you how to make your bed. And they show you how to fold your sheet. Show you how to make your bedroll. Amen. Amen. You're making your bed. You're making your bed. Amen. Amen. You're making your bed tonight. Hallelujah. Put your bow your head. Amen. Hallelujah. Amen. Hell, what an awful place. Hell, naked place. Hell,

What if it's you tonight? What if it's you? Oh, God. Oh, God. Brethren, let me tell you something. Let me plead with you. Amen. Would you pray hard for this altar service? Would you pray? You, brethren, that know how to groan in the Spirit, groan. Amen. You, brethren, that know how to get a hold of God, get a hold of God. Amen. Hallelujah. Friend, it's you tonight, and you know it. It's your decision, and you know it. You know exactly it's your decision. You know exactly it's yours. Amen. It'll be yours for time and eternity. You're making your bed. Roll back the cover. Roll it back. Roll it back. Perfume it good. But it's hell if I make my bed in hell. Oh, God. Amen. While every head's bowed and the churches are praying before God for revival, while you're praying for the souls that's here, it's lost. Amen. It seems to me, amen, there's someone here tonight claims to be saved and you're not. Amen. And you know in your heart you haven't got it fixed with God. Amen. God's a-dealing with you and wants you in this altar tonight. Amen. He wants you here tonight. Amen. Some of you have started to pray and you've never got through to God. You've never made it completely through. I want to see you hit this altar. I want to see you come. Will you not come, Mother? Mother! Mother! Don't roll back the cover for your child for hell. Dad, do your best tonight to set up a roadblock. Amen for hell. Amen. Sinner friend, right now, would you leave your seat and come? Amen. Would you come right now? Come, come, come. Come right now. Come right now. Come right now. Come right now. Please come. Come, sinner friend, come. Come right now. Amen. Could I see the hand of one sinner in this congregation say, preacher, God's a dealing with me tonight. Would there be one hand lift up? One hand. One hand. There's two young men on the front seat, two young boys. Amen. But is there one in this congregation will slip up their hand and say, it's me, preacher. God's a dealing with me. Where are you at? Where are you at? Where are you at? Could I see that hand? Would you slip it up right quick? Oh, God. Oh, God. Oh, God. Amen. Stand to your feet all over this congregation. Stand to your feet. If I make my bed in hell. If I make my bed in hell. Amen. One more time, let's pray together before we enter into this altar. Our Father, we've come as best as we know how. Great God. Great God. My God. My God. Move, Lord. Break that stone. Break that stubbornness. Break that darkness of this meeting, Lord. Break it, Lord. Please break it. Please break it, Lord. Please break it. Please break it, Lord. Please break it, Lord. Break it down. Oh, God, in the name of Jesus. Oh, God, in the name of Jesus. Lord, we're asking right now, Lord, that you remove that stubbornness of will now. You'd set them free to seek you. Come now, sinner friend, come. Come, come, come. Won't you come, won't you come? Come, sinner, come. Come right now. Come right now. Come right now. Mother, if you got a child here, amen, I plead with you to deal with them tonight. If there's somebody standing close by, I beg for you to deal with them, please. There's somebody here. Amen. Amen. I'm willing to be spent. Amen. I'm willing to be spent.

Come on. Come on. Come on. Somebody needs to move in this congregation. Somebody is failing the Lord right now. Somebody is failing God right now to move. Somebody is failing God to move like they should. Give silence, please.

0: I would go.
1: Yeah, I'd stay underneath. This is night. This is an alert. Will you stand by? The Lord shall give you the signal. The Lord has called you to be watchmen. This is an alert tonight. Yea, the Lord has spoken, and his command has been given. Yea, are you ready? Are you ready? Yea, I say, are you ready? The Lord doth command thee. Yea, you're in his service, and ye shall hear clearly the command.
2: Lift your hands. Let's worship God. Listen, brother, I'm not just pushing for an altar service for the pleasure of pushing for an altar service, but I fear. It'd be easy to sit down now and say, come on, but I fear for you. Destruction is in your way. The door of hell is open for you. And soon you'll be there. Soon you'll be there. Soon you'll be there. Amen. You need to leave your seat right now and come on down to this altar. You need to come quickly. You need to come quickly. You need to come quickly. You need to come quickly. Come, we're waiting, we're waiting, we're waiting. We're waiting. We're waiting. Come. Come. Amen. Come right now. Amen. Hallelujah. Hallelujah. Come right now. Somebody needs to do something. Somebody needs to move.

0: There's others just here tonight. I struggle for your soul tonight. I struggle for your soul. You're here. You're still sitting. There's some still sitting. Amen. You're here. Church, please, please, church, let's give place to God to move tonight in this congregation. We've come this far. We've labored this far. Let's give God a place to work. Let's give God a place. Come on. Come on, church, let's respond. There's people that's sitting close by you, standing close by you. That's lost. There's people that's close by you, that's lost.
1: Again, although you
0: there's people that's lost. Will you help them? Will you put forth an effort to help them? There's others. There's others. There's others. There's others. There's others. Please help them. Please help them. Don't sit down on me, please. I'm begging of you. Amen. Don't be worried with me. Please don't be worried. I know I'm taking a trial, but don't be worried with me. Amen. There's something at stake tonight. Amen. There's something that needs to be done that's not been accomplished yet. Amen. There's someone that's weighing in the balances now. There's someone that's trying to make a decision that needs help. Amen. Would you come? Would you do something? Amen. Look around. Look around. Amen. Saint of God, would you come and make this altar service? Amen. What God would be pleased with. Amen. Would you come?
2: Amen. Come on, let's pray. Everybody, let's come and pray. Come on, if you're saved tonight, let's come and pray. Oh, God. Hallelujah. Amen. Praise God. Let's make it 100% tonight. Oh, if you can't come, kneel.

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2: And it has been my happy privilege to be here every night in this meeting and last year. And to be here with you all, it's such a wonderful place. And I love for God just to come and finish this meeting in His way tonight. I want to thank you so much for your giving and hospitality and all you've done. Getting to be with Brother Collins and Sister Collins and even today, got to go with him and see him in action in the thrift store. And that is, you need to do that. You never did that. That is a blessing. I enjoyed every moment of our time together. I'd like to preach tonight with the help of the Lord. I feel so insufficient. I think I know what I need to preach, but you know, human wisdom is so frail that you know I may miss it. And I've got something even on my heart, but you know I have to keep my heart in check, make sure that it's not deceiving me. So I'm depending on the Holy Ghost tonight, and I really am leaning on the Lord. I want to help you tonight. I want to leave something with you. I've tried to preach from the Lord's anointing every night. And tonight, I'm just going to try to give you what I feel in my heart. It's just the last shot, so I'm just going to kind of just try to be sure and give you all of it tonight and load the whole load. And it'll be through here in a little bit. My, where's the time gone?
3: Where's the time gone?
2: Where's it gone?
3: Where's it gone?
2: It's been a year. I was closing this meeting out last year.
3: Yeah.
2: My, where's it gone?
3: Yeah.
2: My. My text is found in the book of James tonight. I know there's lots of other things I need to say, but maybe I can preach to you from my heart. You'll feel my gratitude and love for you.
3: Right.
2: And maybe it'll be enough. Good to see you all here. And we hope you'll help us preach one more time. Whereas you know not what shall be on the morrow. For what is your life? It is even a vapor that appeareth for a little time and then vanisheth away.
3: That's right.
2: What is your life? It is even a vapor that appears for a little time and then vanishes away. Last night on my bed I sought the Lord, and I don't say that to qualify my preaching, but it seemed like I felt the Lord wanted me to preach to you about a little time.
3: Yes. A little time.
2: For a little time.
3: Well, well.
2: What is your life? It is even as a vapor that appears for a little time. My, my. Where is the time gone?
3: Where?
2: Should we marvel, saints, when we have so little time? The Bible tells us that our life just appears for a little time.
3: Oh, yeah.
2: I'm just waiting till you think about that for a minute.
3: Oh, we are.
2: And then maybe the Lord will help us. I need to preach to you tonight for a little time. Just a little while. You know, the Bible is so plain on this subject, Brother Corn, and all the men of the Bible talks about our life, and Job said it's like the flower that comes forth and is cut down. He said it was as the grass that withers. As a story, one man said, that is told. Isn't it something how when a story begins, you've got one thing in mind, and that's the end. Oh my, I need to preach to you tonight. What is your life? It is even as a vapor that appeared for a little time and then vanished away. I lay last night and thought of this scripture as I thought of this week. Know how time is gone. And it's over now, nearly. Last year was an expectation. It's gone now. And I began to ponder, and I look at my life, and oh, it seems like just yesterday I was just a boy. Go with me a little bit tonight and let me preach to you. I realize that just as a, amen, just a little while ago, it seemed like just yesterday. Amen. As I thought about my life and thought about the first memories that I had of my childhood home and the little farm I was raised on and the little white boarded house on the farm in those days, and that little farmhouse was my daddy's house when he was a boy, passed down to him and in the family for all those years. And that's where I raised my first memories, and I remember some of the first memories, things that come to mind last night as I began to seek God and what to say to you in this last service. And I began to ponder what some of my first memories, Brother Smith, was the old house, and I just closed my eyes, and I don't have the best memory ever was. But last night it seemed so vivid to me as I laid on my bed and began, my eyes were closed, and I could still see the old house, and I could still see the back porch, and close my eyes and could see the old hen house and the garden gate and the corn crib, the apple tree in full bloom like I used to love to see it. My mind would go back, and I remembered lying on that back porch. It's an old oak slab back porch. Me and my dogs laying there together in an autumn about like this. Pretty sun, late autumn sun, shining on my old head as I laid on that oak porch. Memory that came back to me last night, I could remember the bees working the blossoms somewhere there in Mama's flower fence row. I remember hearing the hummingbirds and seeing them work in and out of the roses sharing bush.
3: Yes.
2: I remember laying there on that old farmhouse porch thinking to myself as a boy about 6 years old, this is wonderful. I remember rolling a black walnut over in a knot hole in one of them boards and Our little white farmhouse was surrounded by black walnut trees. We had a plentiful supply. Now I can remember rolling a little black walnut over in that little knot hole and taking my little hammer and cracking that little walnut. Eating those black walnuts, laying there in the sun, thinking this is the life. Amen. It seems like just yesterday. Where is the time gone? It seems like just a moment ago. I talked to a lady in my... You're going to bear with me now. I'm going to preach a little different tonight. Talked to a lady in our church that's 100 years old. Had her 100th birthday. She'll be 101 next month. And she said, "But Brother Randy, it seems like such a short time. 101 years old. Why, if I'm preaching just a little time. Oh, I wish I could feel you helping me just a little bit. Amen. I remember my first day in school. Oh, I'll never forget it. I loved it. We had to walk a mile, a little over a mile, to the one-room schoolhouse. I remember the first day I ever walked into it. The old up floors. I remember the smell of the chalk dust and the books. Oh, I love the books. I've always loved the books. I remember that little potbelly stove that sat in the center of the room, and just the one room, and all the grades. I remember the cloakroom, they called it. Well, man, and the wood was stacked in that cloakroom to feed. I can remember sitting in that little schoolhouse. I loved to go in the wintertime, Sister Collins. They had a mile and a half of a sleigh ride to school. I'd take my coat off and I'd sit on my coat. My brother would grab the sleeves and pull me all the way to school. I loved going to school on that mountain schoolhouse. Amen. I still see the teacher at recess where we go out in the snow and sleigh ride off an old car down on the hill. I can still see her coming out shaking the schoolhouse bell. Amen. It's time to come in. I can remember coming in and had no water in the school. Carried it from the spring. Had a little water bucket in the dipper and we brought our own little glass. I remember taking my lunch and taking that old brown sack, pulling that moon pie out of there and holding it up against that pot belly stove till the ice would melt it, and licking the chocolate off of my moon pie. It seemed like just yesterday. I'll be 40 years old next month. Where is the time gone? Where is the time gone? Is anybody helping this preacher tonight? Oh, I look back here tonight. I'm just going to preach like I feel. I ain't worried too much about going over tonight. I just want to preach to you a little. I look back there and I see my bride. And I just, my mind went back last night to the first time I ever saw her. She was only 15. I fell in love when she was 15. I was a couple of years older, a mature gentleman of 17. She lived down just on the outskirts of town, and I was a mountain boy, lived up on the mountain. I can remember the first phone call I made to her. I remember my heart as it began to lean toward her. And early in life, she was only 15. One of the best investments I ever made was on her 16th birthday. I sent her a half dozen red roses. Oh, what an investment. What an investment. I remember courting her at 15 and I was 17. I remember I was an old country boy and I couldn't, express myself like I needed to. I remember we had party lines, you know. Had about four families on that phone line. And I had a friend, an old lady. Me and her were friends. I was raised up on the farm. And she her husband died. And she left there on that farm. Him old horse team of horses. And I volunteered to help her take care of them so she could keep that team that meant so much to her, you know. And she tried to keep that farm. She wore her apron, an old farm woman. And wore that apron and kept her hammer in one pocket. And her steeples in the other, and she'd go patch that fence, and she taught me how to wring a chicken's neck and skin a squirrel. And we were friends and buddies, and I know she listened in on my conversations.
4: You couldn't help but tell she breathed real heavy. I loved her. We were friends, so I didn't get hurt at her because she taught me so many good things about the farm, you know. I used to carry water to her husband in the field when he was cutting her hay because he called me the water boy. I carried the water in there because he let me ride the team out to the watering trough, and I loved to ride that team out. Seems like just yesterday. Huh? I remember my friend, the old grandma, breathing on the line, and I was trying to tell my wife, or my girlfriend, or, you know, I was trying to express to her my feelings toward her, and she got suspenseful. You remember that? Diana, remember this? I could tell Rose was her name. I could tell she was breathing, you know, wanting me to get on with it. And in a few minutes, old Rose said, "Why don't you just tell her you love her?" Praise God. Hallelujah. Amen. And you know, that's what I did. Hallelujah. Amen. You know, that seems like yesterday. Huh? Oh, it seems like just yesterday. Oh, I remember those days, Brother Bill. And it's just a little while ago.
3: Just a little while.
4: Now, honey, you've changed a little, but not much. Really not. She really hasn't. But time has made a change. Our oldest child is 20 years old.
3: Oh.
4: Where's the time gone? Where's it gone? I'm just going to preach in my heart and let you decide. I want to preach to you. Life is short.
3: So short.
4: Life is short. It's just a little time.
3: Little time. That's what the Bible says.
4: Where's it gone?
3: Where?
4: I thought of that farm and that rail fence. I thought of the milk gap and the orchard, the scaly bark hickory grove. My first whirl with the old sign hammer Remington, I thought it was something else because it was patented in the 1800s. Had an extra long barrel. It could knock a squirrel out. I remember the first squirrel. Seemed like last night I lay on my bed. I could hear it hit the ground. And nobody in the woods but me. And I thought, whoop, Daddy will like this. It seems like just yesterday. Huh? When I was a child, I laughed and wept. Time crept. When I was a youth, I dreamed and talked. Time walked. When I became a man, time ran. As older I grew, time flew. Soon I shall find, while traveling on, time gone. Just a little while. Just a little time. I got to preach to you. I really got to preach to you tonight. Oh, I remember going in that little one-room school. I remember the books. And it seemed like just yesterday I went to Treasure Island with Tom Hawkins. Forgive me, will you? I went to Neverland, and I remember riding down the Mississippi with Huck and Jim. Huh? I stayed in a cave for I don't know how long with Tom Sawyer and Becky Thacker. Huh? Whew, thought I'd never get out of there. Those books were a window to the world, an old mountain boy up on there. It seems like just yesterday.
3: Yesterday.
4: Y'all getting tired?
3: No.
4: I just got to preach to you a little bit more. And I'm going to preach on Where's the time gone? Just a little time. Oh, listen, the psalmist said, teach me to number my days that I might apply my heart to wisdom. Huh? Our life is, oh, I know it. I know it, Brother Jimmy Chua. My life is short. But it's sweet. Hear me. Oh, I can't feel y'all tonight. I know our life is short. But it's sweet. Life is sweet. The brevity of life does not make life less valuable. No. It makes it more valuable.
5: More.
4: A little girl years ago, before modern convenience, was doing her schoolwork by candlelight. She was working so hard. Her father said, "Darling, why are you working so hard?" She said, "My candle, Daddy, is almost burned out, and I haven't got another." "Why are you working so hard?" "My candle is almost burned out.
5: That's it.
4: And I haven't got another one." Oh, help me preach. Brother Wyatt, the old song says, "Time has made a change in the old home place. Time has made a change in each smiling face. And all my friends can surely see that time has made a change in me." Amen. I want to preach to us tonight on just a little time. You're here. I'm here. We have but one candle. We haven't got another. Just one life to live, and it will soon be past. And only that which is done for Christ will last. You're trying to preach you sadness. No. I'm trying to preach you reality. Many times I take a walk into the graveyard and do my praying. Amen. The tombstones remind me I'm just passing through. Amen. I know the frailty of my flesh. I've been issued some time. I've been given one candle. It is burning down. Amen. Come on now, church, where y'all at? Amen. I'm preaching on just a little time. Amen. I'm not in a hurry. I'm not nervous now. I want to preach to you. Oh, where's the time gone? Amen. When Russell MacDonald's hair, amen, was dark. Oh, where's the time gone, Brother Todd, when you were a little boy in youth camp and I scared, amen, you into salvation nearly with the white horse rider? Praise God. Where's the time gone? Amen. Where is it gone as I, amen, go to the, amen, old home place, and it's not the same anymore? Time has made a change. It ought to cause you to look and realize, amen, that old God's life is short. Amen. Does not mean life is not sweet. Because I want you to notice with me, amen, he said our life is like the flower, amen, that is cut down. But oh, where would this world be, Sister Collins, your beautiful little home up here with those flowers around it? I know they're going to die. They're only for a short time. But oh, how precious, amen, those flowers are. Our life is like the grass. But what would this world be, amen, without the green grass to carpet? Amen. Our life. Amen. Come on and help me preach a little. I know it's short. And I'm not here grieving with you tonight. I'm here. My life has been sweet. As Job said, amen, we live in yesterday. Most of my life is yesterday now. And I have no promise of tomorrow. Amen. My life falling short. I realize that. But my life is sweet. And because my life is sweet, it's because of God and the space of time He's given me. And therefore, looking at the sweetness of life and the fact that we have but one candle, amen, and it is burning low, and we haven't got another, and life is short, amen, but we do have this moment, amen, and we have a work to do. And

0: Since we have such a short candle, amen, Brother Smith, I don't think we have time for a quarrel. I don't think we have time, amen, for bitterness. I don't think we have time, amen, help me preach a little. Amen, the clock is ticking. Amen, we all know it. It's appointed unto man once to die. Amen, what are you doing? Oh, where is the time gone? It's just a little time. Jesus knew it, and he said, I must be about my Father's business. Amen, while it is day, for the night's coming when no man's to work. We don't have long to work. Oh, let us get busy.
1: Oh, I'm not preaching like I should.
2: You are. Oh, you are.
1: My mind last night went wild. Brother Collins, I remember the apple tree full of bloom the year I climbed up in it. I just had learned a song in school, and I climbed up in that old apple tree and laid in its limbs, and I sung, "Carry me back to old Virginia." Amen. Where the fields of corn and cotton grow, where the birds warble sweet in the springtime. Amen. Come on. Y'all, maybe I don't, what's so high a song? I don't know. Amen. But I can remember that to this day. Amen. I still remember my dear old granny in her cotton gingham dress, helping me find hen nests and pick strawberries. Amen. Oh, hallelujah. Down a little memory lane.

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And those little things that we think go without saying, amen, they need to be said. Are you going to help me preach a little? Amen, I'll tell you, we're waiting for the right time.

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Amen. 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Ho, ho, ho, ho. Help me preach a little. It would behoove us to number our days. 1 to 2. 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

0: 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Amen. It's just a little while, son. And you can cash it in. It's going to be over. Amen. Oh, help me preach a little. Yet a little while. Amen. Just a little time is your life.
1: You young preachers, I love you. Let us survey our lives. Let us begin, amen, consider. 1 Corinthians 7, the Apostle Paul looked at those disciples and the men around him. And he said, brethren, the time is short. Let he that hath a wife be as he that hath none. Huh? That's what he said. You know what he was trying to say? The time's short. The clock is ticking. Put your priorities in order. I feel the Holy Ghost. We have a short time. Amen. You say, I'm going to live to be 100. What did Aunt Janie say in my church? 100 years is such a short time. Huh? I don't think you're on the wagon yet. I'm trying to preach to you. Amen. Just a little time. Just a little while. Amen. Help me preach a little more. Amen. Oh, only one life, brother. Amen. There'll be a day. Amen. Listen to me. Amen. Time is precious and it is short. And only that that's done for Christ will last. That ought to set our priorities. That ought to set our zeal. That ought to set our affection. We ought to look out at the lost world and not say, oh, 3 or 4 months and then comes the harvest. But I'll tell you what Jesus said. And he knew the clock, brother. He read the clock well. And from where he was standing, the clock said harvest time. Amen. I want to tell you, amen, one little boy in the town square, amen, the clock in the big tower, amen, struck 13 times. Amen, a malfunction in the clock. The little boy always used to count the gongs. And he said, Daddy, it's 13 o'clock. Amen, it's later than it's ever been. I want to tell you, it struck 13 o'clock. Amen. The evening shadows are lengthened. Amen. The night is coming on. Amen. We're not saved yet. Hey, hey, hey. Look at your life. It was only yesterday. I was a boy preacher. Amen. Now, amen. I am in, amen, the day, man, in the middle time of my life. Amen. And it's going down the other side. It was just yesterday. Amen. I carried water from the stream and watched the cows come home. Hey, it was just yesterday.

0: It's going through my fingers. It's losing my grasp. Amen. And I must work before the night falls. Brethren, the time is short. I know it's the 11th hour. Quitting time is an hour away. But he's still hiring servants at the quitting time. That's us. I know it's growing late. Amen. And only an hour left. But there's still work to do. Why are you working so hard, darling? For my candle. I have but one. I have not another. Are you working tonight? I'm not done. I'm just getting going. Whew, I need a whole hurl of hulakatahanabahosha. Teach me to number my days. Life is precious because of its brevity. We only give a little of it. And what we do in this life will be judged according to the deeds that we, how have we used, amen, our time. Because time is short, it's sweet, but it's also serious. Hey, hey, are you enjoying? Are you taking time to smell the roses? Huh? Whatever happened to I love you, I'm sorry, do you need anything? What can I do for you? I appreciate you. Oh, I'm going to do that. I'm going to do that. It reminds me of a little girl going down a lane with her aged grandmother. Beautiful flowers. They took a path that wasn't trod very often. And the little girl said, oh, grandmother. Grandmother, I'm going to come back here someday and pick these flowers. And the aged grandmother said, darling, if you want to pick those flowers for grandmother, you better pick them now.
1: Oh, that's right.
0: For we may never come this way again. I still don't feel you going with me. I'm trying to wake your mind up tonight. Hey, man, and let you see that it's just a little time. Huh? Just a little time. Amen. Not only is it just a little time of life, but the Bible said, for our light affliction, which is but for a moment. Worketh for us a far more exceeding. What is that old song, Brother Collins, that says, the toils of this life will seem as nothing when I get to the end of the way. But our light affliction is but for a moment. I know our lives are short, but they're sweet. Our trials, Brother Shad, they're short. This too shall pass. Our trials, our afflictions, they are but for a moment. All the toils of life will seem nothing when I get to the end of the way. Oh, y'all not going with this preacher. Brother, am I doing any good? Am I helping these folks? I can't hardly tell. Just a little time. I'm glad for that little time. Amen. Oh, I've been through those trials. And some of you are under it right tonight. Amen. But listen, can you hold on for a moment? Precious church, can this preacher tell you tonight? Amen. Oh, Brother L.L., I've been through some things. And if I only know, Brother Todd, that it's not going to last much longer. then I can square my shoulders up and I can say, well, I think I might. Amen. Can go through this another day. Amen. Because the Bible said, weeping may endure for the night. Amen. But joy cometh in the morning. Amen. Listen, you say, I'm going through great affliction. Oh, and some of you tonight are carrying that heavy load. And I want to say, hang on for

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I never have been able to, I guess, unload my heart like I feel. I love tonight to preach to you. Amen. Oh, our light affliction, which is but for a moment. Amen. I know my life, amen, seems to be short. And it is. Amen. But I look back on my life and those trials and this burden of the gospel.

0: of glory. Oh, help me preach a little. Amen. This is only a short stay here. Amen. Oh, I wish you'd help me preach. Amen. I'm trying to preach to you just a little while, just a little time. Our trials are only temporary. They're like the clouds that hide the sun, but the sun's forever. Amen. The clouds will pass, and God will live, and you'll live. You'll live forever. You'll live forever. You'll live forever. And those trials will seem as nothing. Only a moment. Only a moment. Oh, I'd like to preach to you.
1: Lord, Lord, Lord.
0: Cast not away, therefore, thy confidence, for it hath great recompense of reward. For yet a little while, and he who shall come will come. What did it say? Yet a little while. I think I'll preach on. Ooh, y'all not going with this preacher tonight. And I told you I'm just going to preach my heart and pack my bags. Praise God. Yet a little while. When's the Lord coming? In a little while. What did the Bible say? What did Hebrews say? When's he coming? In a little while. I think I'll hold on. He's coming in a little while. One man was tending his the mansion of this master. He'd been gone for years. Didn't know when he was coming back. He was pruning the bushes and fertilizing the trees and mowing the lawn. Always, constantly. One man said, "Why do you work so hard? This man's not been in this home for years. You know, you act like he could come home tomorrow." He said, "No, sir. He could come home today." Huh? Yet a little while. How have you got your doctrine? Does it matter? What's on your mind tonight? How much more are you going to invest in this world when he tells you, yet a little while, and he who shall come will come and shall not tarry? He's coming. Hear me now. Our lives are brief and our trials will be brief, and his coming is brief, even out the door. Oh, amen. Come on now. You don't have to get a newspaper and read the current events, amen, to know that Jesus is coming. Amen. I meet sinners on the street, amen, that say, "Well, preacher, it can't last much longer." I'll tell you what, it's not going to last much longer. I don't know a lot about prophecy. This man

Don't invest too much in this world. Amen. Don't get too much in love. Amen. With this. Amen. We're going to move out. Hey, when? Amen. In a little while. Oh, I'm going to preach on. I'm going to tell it right. I'm going to live good. I'm going to cruise to the old rugged cross. How long? Just a little while. It won't be much longer. Hey, lift your hands and say, come quickly. Even so, come. Just a little while. I'll lift your hands and say, glory to God. Just a little while, Pastor Jewel. Just a little while. Oh, amen. Woo! Us pastors, we got more problems than Carter had liver pills. Huh? Some of them we'll never work.

another payment, another message, another meal. 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Hey, man, our troubles are going to be over in a little while.

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I've been weary with the night. I've tossed as pastor, young pastor. I've tossed the bed. I couldn't keep the sheets on. My wife took big old pins, pinned it underneath the bed just to keep me from ripping the sheet off and kicking it out. Tossed and turned. Amen. Misunderstood and accused. Amen. Trying to preach the holiness gospel. Amen. I felt the Spirit of God time and again. I went to one meeting trying to have some fellowship. Amen. Was rejected. I went out of that church weeping and crying. Amen. Felt bad. Amen. I didn't feel like I had one friend that I could turn to. I did, but you know how it goes. And I remember going home, falling in the floor of my living room, and said, God, amen, nobody's for me. And God said, son, to my spirit, all of heaven's for you. And I quickly, my mind went to the scripture where the Bible said the stars in their courses fought against Sisera. And then it said they fought from heaven. I believe I'll pray on. I believe I'll walk on. I believe I'll fight on.

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And hear him say, well done, my child. Enter into the joy of the Lord. I will trade the old cross for a crown. The world don't like him, Brother Carpenter, but he's my Lord.

0: cross. 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Amen. And then he said, yet why you be a little while. It's not much longer. Oh, live holy. Live right. Be faithful. Be true. We're going to pull just a little bit. And it's out of here. To meet our captain. To meet the Lord. And cast our crowns at his feet in a little while.
1: What is our life? It's a vapor that appears for a little time. 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I feel the Lord.

0: I've been to that old home place in 5 years. Time's made a bad change. Can I cut this off? It was about 1:30 this morning when I got through with this, the Lord got through with me. I went to sleep and I dreamed about my daddy. My daddy left my mom after 35 years of marriage, backslid out of church, and married again. And he's really changed things for us. And last night after this had been on my heart all night, I dreamed about my daddy. And I thought of the dream.
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2: Great task of rebuilding the city of Jerusalem, starting with the walls. And they're making some headway, and we're going to pick up here in chapter 4, verse number 6. So built we the wall, and all the wall was joined together unto the half thereof, for the people had a mind to work. But notice verse number 7, but it came to pass that when Sanballat and Tobiah and the Arabians and the Ammonites and the Ashdodites heard that the walls of Jerusalem were made up and that the breaches began to be stopped, they were very wroth and conspired all of them together to come and to fight against Jerusalem and to hinder it. Verse 9, nevertheless, we made our prayer unto our God and set a watch against them day and night because of them. Let's skip on down to verse number 14. And I looked and arose up and said unto the nobles and unto the rulers and the rest of the people, be not afraid of them. Remember the Lord, which is great and terrible, and fight for your brethren and for your sons and your daughters and your wives and your houses. Skip again on to verse number 19. And I said unto the nobles and to the rulers and the rest of the people, the work is great and large, and we are separated upon the wall and far from another. In what place, therefore, ye hear the sound of the trumpet, resort ye thither unto us. Our God shall fight for us. Hallelujah. Amen. Resort ye thither unto us. Our God shall fight for us. I want to talk to us a little bit about when God fights for us. Hallelujah. When God fights for us. Raise your hand this way and ask God to anoint us and help us. Father, we love you. We're grateful for your people. We're grateful to come to your house and have the freedom and liberty to hear your word freely preached. God, let there be that liberty and that unction here tonight. I need you desperately tonight. I'm at your mercy behind this sacred desk. God, I need your anointing. Rest upon me. Have mercy on us tonight. Move, I pray, in the hearts of the hearers. Let your word be received by faith. Move around these altars. Encourage, strengthen, uplift, Lord, we pray. In Jesus' holy name. And the church said, amen. You can be seated here tonight in the presence of the Lord's. Hallelujah. Hallelujah.

0: Amen. Nehemiah said unto all the people, the rulers and the rest of the people, the work is great and large, and we are separated upon the wall, one far from another. In what place you hear, amen, the sound of the trumpet, resort, amen, ye thither, or retreat, amen, here, and our God shall fight for us. Amen. This was a time, amen, for the children of Israel. It was a time of revival. Amen. It was a time of restoration. It was a time of rebuilding. It was an exciting time in Israel. Amen. It wasn't a depressing times. It wasn't, amen, sad times. Although God, amen, had begun this work with a burden in the heart of Nehemiah. Amen. Way back there while he was still in that, amen, that Persian Empire. Amen. God began to birth in his heart a desire to rebuild, and they were right in the middle of it. Amen. God had opened the doors, and God, amen, had put the letters in his hands, and God had, amen, had put the resources at his disposal. Everything he needed was at his fingertips, amen, to see a revival and a restoration of the city, amen, and their dreams and their hopes as a nation, amen. It was right there. All they had to do was, amen, roll up their sleeves and, amen, and get busy, and that's exactly what they did, amen. And as I opened up in verse 6, he said, so built we the wall. Hallelujah. Amen. It was joined together, amen, about halfway up, amen, about half, it's about the half thereof, amen. It was joined together all around, but it wasn't as high as it was going to be, amen. There were still some breaches, there were still some weakness in that wall, amen, but there was some progress being made. Aren't you thankful, amen, for progress, amen? If you haven't noticed it, amen, around here past few weeks, few months, amen, amen, Bethany's been in a season, if I guess you could say, a revival. Maybe even the past couple of years, amen, seem like there's been a revival spirit in the air. Amen. You and I, amen, just like Nehemiah and Zerubbabel, amen, and some of these other builders, Ezra, amen, these men of God, you and I, like them, amen, are in a time of a restoration. Amen. We've got a great task before us, amen, but we've got a great God on our side. Oh, I'm glad to know, amen, that I'm a part of a move of God. Amen. A work of God. And that's exactly what it is, isn't it? It's a work. Oh, hallelujah. Amen. The Bible said that the work went on, amen, because the people had a mind to work. Oh, I'm thankful for all the workers that showed up on a Wednesday night, amen, at Bethany. Amen. Oh, I'm glad for every time, amen, that the saints of God gathered together to build and to work on the kingdom. Oh, hallelujah. But it didn't take the devil too long to realize what was going on. Amen. When they heard, when the enemies of God people heard that the wall was being built and that the breaches were being mended and taken care of, they were very wroth. Amen. Can you look at somebody and tell them the enemy's mad? Oh, my goodness. Amen. The devil, amen, is not going to sit idly by and watch us have revival. Amen. How many was here in January? Woo! Hallelujah. I said the devil's not going to sit idly by and watch us have revival. Amen. It's going to be work. Amen. It's going to be labor. And on top of the work and on top of the labor, amen, it's going to be a battle. Hallelujah. Woo! Amen. Now I understand God has come by the last couple of years and just give us a wonderful move of God anyway. Amen. Despite the enemy's attacks, despite, amen, his desire to buffet and to hinder us, amen, we watch God as he has helped us push, amen, push through and persevere. Amen. I'm glad for every one of you that's been a part of that, that's helped us fast and pray and helped us pray a decision through. Amen. There's been transitions, amen, and all sorts of things been going on here at Bethany, and we're excited about it. Amen. But oh, amen, seemed like the enemy there was just kind of pushed back. Amen. And he didn't have much choice. Amen. But because revival was coming. Oh, but as, amen, I've never known the enemy to give up. Amen. Come on now. Amen. Just like here in Nehemiah. Amen. They were pushed back, but they just kind of regrouped. And as they heard it about the, amen, the progress that was being made. Amen. He come with another ambush, come with another plan, another attack. Amen. Oh, amen. Don't you feel like hell has, amen, set his sights against us? Amen. Maybe you hadn't felt it. Maybe I'm the only one. Amen. But the enemy has been coming against this front this week. Amen. Has he come against you? I'm sure he has. Amen. How about it, young people? Have you felt his onslaughts? Amen. His attacks? Amen. Have you felt it? Amen. I felt it. I'm sure you have. We can feel, amen, struggling against it a little bit here tonight. Amen. But with God's help, we'll go ahead and push on through. Amen. Preach a little while anyway and have church. Hallelujah. Amen. Here he was coming against the people of God. Amen. Through this man, Sanballat, and amen, Tobiah, and these others that were with them. They came with the express purpose, amen, to hinder the work of God. Oh, I'm here to tell you, amen, if you've been in the midst of the battle, amen, if you've heard, amen, the cries from the enemy's camp, just know we're on the right track, amen, because we at least we got something going that the devil's interested in hindering. Woo! Hallelujah. I said, at least we've got something going the devil's interested in stopping. Hallelujah. Well, glory. Amen. You heard me say it before. I'll say it again, and I'll probably say it some more before it's all over with. Amen. But if you don't run into the devil, amen, at some point in your experience, better check, make sure which direction that you're going. Amen. Maybe you're going the same way he is. Amen. Well, here they are. Amen. They're hindered, trying to hinder the work of God. Amen. If you read down through these verses I skipped, amen, it was kind of unnerving as they heard the plot to come against God's people and to slay him. Amen. Rumors started circulating that, amen, the enemy's got his own nest stirred up. Amen. And he's going to hinder. And it unnerved, amen, some of those tribes. Amen. And they were asking for help, amen, from some of these others. Come over here and help us. Watch for us. Amen. While we work so we're not ambushed. Amen. Lest the enemy come in and slay us. Amen. And there was a danger. Amen. Listen right here. There was a danger of progress being stopped. Amen. If not stopped, at least slowed down and hindered. Amen. And oh, that's what the enemy would like to do with us here tonight. Amen. He'd like to get rumors floating around. Amen. He'd like to get us off on our, amen, by ourselves. Amen. And hinder the work of God. Notice. Amen. Notice. Amen. He said that the work is large. It's very great. And we are separated upon the wall, one far from another. Amen. Oh, amen. The enemy has a strategy. Amen. He's got a strategy that he's used for years. Amen. Anybody that's in ministry have seen him use it, have felt the effects, amen, of the enemy's strategic plan to isolate individuals. Oh, amen. To divide and to conquer. Amen. The enemy come in. Amen. They were so spread out. The work was so great. Amen. There was all kind of opportunity for him to isolate, amen, and to separate, amen. Oh, listen to me, friend, that's still, amen, the devil's desire in 2014, amen. He don't care, amen, where we're at in our experience, amen. He don't care how much we've built, amen. He don't care how much we've labored as a church, amen. He don't care how much you worked as a family, amen. How much has been poured into you and invested into you, amen. And oh, come on now, amen. He don't care, amen, if he can isolate somebody out there on the wall. Amen. If he can find a breach and a break. Amen. A gap in our armor. Amen. Somebody off by themselves. Amen. He desires to hone in on that individual or that family. Amen. Or that weak one. Oh, come on now. Like the lion out there on the savannas in Africa. Amen. They don't go after, amen, the old bull that's in charge leading the pack. Amen. They look for the one that's weak. Amen. They look for the one that's elderly or the young, or the one that's sick and lagging a little far behind. Amen. A little farther behind than they ought to. Amen. Oh, the enemy, that roaring lion. Amen. That walketh about seeking whom he may devour. Amen. Still today. Amen. Right here tonight is looking for individuals. Amen. Looking for folks. Amen. That are scattered. Amen. Looking for folks. Amen. That are by themselves. Amen. Looking for folks that are isolated. Oh, Look at somebody and tell them isolation is dangerous. Oh, isolation. Amen. Probably everybody here has heard that old illustration about, amen, the lion and the three bulls. Amen. If you haven't, I'll go ahead and share it with you. I'm sure most of us have. Amen. But there was the story told of this lion, and he was hungry lion. And he approached these three bulls out in the field, and every time he had tried to get in on one of them, amen, the other one would spot him, and they'd gang up and fend him off. Amen. And each angle he tried, every time, every opportunity that he got to get in and make a quick meal out of one of them, amen, the other one would spoil it. So he got the idea one day to go whisper in one's ear, amen, and said, "Hey, old bull number one, amen, bull number two's been talking about you. Amen." He said that, amen, "You're not near as strong as he is." And amen, who knows what all he whispered in his ear. Amen. Pretty soon, bull number one got put out with bull number two. Amen. He started grazing off, amen, in his own corner of the field somewhere. Amen. And guess what? Amen. It was a quick, easy lunch. Amen. But still come back to, amen, old number two and bull number three. Amen. And still with two, he couldn't, amen, penetrate that, amen, that bond and that unity. Amen. So he began to whisper in old bull number three's ear. Amen. Tell him, "Oh, bull number two, amen, you know, he thinks that you're, amen, whatever. Amen. He thinks that, amen, he's against you. Amen. He planted something," and pretty soon they split up and parted ways. Amen. And one by one, amen, he was able to, amen, listen to me, that's exactly how the enemy works. Amen. He wants to plant things in our hearts and in our minds. Amen. He wants to separate, amen, families from the body of Christ. Amen. He wants to separate husbands from wives. Amen. And children from parents. Amen. And pit ourselves against one another. Amen. To get us scattered. Amen. To get us isolated. Amen. Oh, bless you. Amen. Nehemiah looked out there and he saw the danger in isolation. Amen. He formulated a plan. Amen. He saw the enemy was in, amen, was planning an attack. Amen. He saw the vulnerability of his people. Amen. You know what his solution to that problem was? Amen. He said, "I'm going to get me a trumpeter. Amen. You're going to stand by me and I'm going to get to a place, a perspective." Go read it. Amen. Oh, hallelujah. Amen. He said, "The work is great. We're spread out." Amen. "But as such time as you hear the trumpet blow, hey, I'm going to get to a place where I can see what's going on and what's coming. And when you hear the sound of the trumpet, oh, retreat and resort here, thither, and our God will fight for us." Woo! Hallelujah. Amen. Oh, aren't you thankful for a man of God that's got a place of perspective? Amen. How many believes we've got a praying pastor? Hallelujah. Amen. Like Nehemiah. Amen. As he gets to that mountain peak, that vantage point. Amen. This man of God can see things coming. Amen. That you and I that are in the trenches. Amen. And on the wall, we could never see it. Amen. We'd never hear it. Amen. We'd never know it. Oh, amen. It pays to heed the trumpet's call of the man of God when he takes, amen, his text and he blows the trumpet. Oh, Brother Darrell, keep setting the trumpet to your lips. Hey, when you see my family, amen, it's something coming our way. Amen, brother, don't ever hesitate. Amen, to sound the alarm. Oh, come on now. Amen. How many times has the preacher got up and blew the trumpet? And we said, "Oh, here goes that old annoying bugle again." Amen. That old hot air. Amen. Come on now. Everything's fine down here in the trenches. Everything's fine at the, amen. But come on now. The man of God can see, amen, things that we cannot see. God, amen, has put him in a place, amen, where he said, "We watch for your soul." I said, "He's watching for our souls." Whoo. He's going to have to give an account. He said, When you hear that trumpet, you drop your tools. You drop your project. Oh, come on now. You drop what you're doing. I don't care how much progress you think you're making, but when you hear the trumpet, it's time to come together. Hallelujah. Oh, how many knows that there's strength in numbers?
1: Hallelujah. How good, the writer said, and how pleasant it is for brethren to dwell together in unity. Amen. The writer of Hebrews said not, amen, come on now. Amen. Not forsaking the assembling of yourselves together as the manner of some is. Amen. Come on now. Amen. Don't forsake the assembling of ourselves together. Amen. When the trumpet blows, amen, every Wednesday night, every Sunday morning, every Sunday night, amen, the trumpet blows. Amen. It's our opportunity. Amen. Come on now. I said it's our opportunity. Amen. To get our families, our wives and our children, amen, to a place of refuge and a resort, if you will. Oh, hallelujah. Amen. I know this is a time a lot of folks are on vacation, and that's all right. Amen. But listen to me. Amen. There is no resort. Woo! I said there is no resort. Amen. Like this refuge that we're at here tonight. Hey! I'm not against vacations. I'm not against going and having reprieve. Oh, but let's not fail to get our families, amen, to a place where God can fight for us. Woo! He said, resort ye thither unto us. When you hear the trumpet blow, come up here. Oh, how many times has the enemy, amen, been on the verge of a victory? And Wednesday night rolled around just in time. Woo! Oh, hey, amen. How many times has the enemy been on the verge of a victory and Sunday morning rolled around? Amen. And the trumpet blew. Hey, and God's people gathered together and you felt strength from another world. Amen. And God began to fight. Amen. On your behalf. Oh, I'm thankful tonight that we've got a refuge we can run to. Woo! Oh, when I was a teenager trying to serve God, brother, I was in the house of God every chance I got. Most of the time, four times a week. Five times a week if you count two services on Sunday. And sometimes six if I can make it to a youth rally on a Friday night somewhere. And this is just the way it worked out right there with Arbuckle and Willows and amen. And some of those other area churches. Amen. And it wasn't driving across town for a youth rally Friday night. It was driving up to Willits 2.5 hours Friday night or to Oroville for an hour and a half or so. Amen. Come on now. Oh, but brother, I knew there was a refuge there. Amen. We were scattered out. Amen. There was times there at that little, amen, sanctuary in Willows. Amen. That is a 14, 13, 12, amen, even 16-year-old teenager. Amen. There's times I felt like I was all alone, brother. Oh, there was time I felt so spread out and so, amen, so exhausted. Amen. And it was all we could do. Amen. Sometime to make it to that youth rally or that, amen, or that, come on, that other midweek down there at Arbuckle. Oh, we could find a little strength and find a little morsel of me. No! Oh, come on now, don't take for granted the good fellowship that we've got in this area. Amen. The good church has got things going. Amen. Churches all across it. Amen. This area with a 30-minute drive. Amen. Camp meetings and youth camps. Amen. By the way, we're going to talk a little bit about, amen, youth camp tonight. Amen. If you can, send your young people. Amen. We're going to go to Sepulpa. Amen. I believe in fellowship supporting. Amen. Do our best to support that local meeting. Oh, amen. But brother and sister, amen, I'll never forget, amen, that year that my dad handed me a gas card at 16 years old, put me in my 1996 four-wheel drive pickup and said, anytime you pass a Chevron, I'll buy your fuel. Get out of here. Go to camp. And I made my way to Sepulpa campgrounds. Never been past Nevada, I don't guess. Not by myself anyway. All the way to Oklahoma. Well, you know why? He had a heart to get to where someplace I'd find refuge. He wanted me to take a resort. Amen. A retreat to a place where God could fight for me. Woo! Hallelujah. I'll never forget that week. Brother, I said, I'll never forget what God did for me around those altars that week. Hallelujah. Amen. As I, amen, a weary pilgrim, a weary soldier, a weary worker, amen, found strength and help in the presence of, oh, amen. Sometimes we hear the trumpet blow and we say, well, we'll wait for the next time around. Amen. We'll see if we can't slip by this time. Amen. We'll wait till next year or next week or next month. Oh, mom and daddies, get your children to a place, amen, where God can fight for them. Oh, if we only understood, if we only knew here tonight what some of these, right, even here in our midst, are facing and what they're going through and the battles that they're fighting, the labor, the work that they're having to expend to even just keep their head above water. Amen. They're scattered out. Amen. The enemy of their souls trying to isolate them. Amen. Every teenager under the sound of my voice, listen to me. Don't let yourself get isolated. Amen. Don't let yourself get pushed to the fringes. Amen. Some of you young married couples, the devil wants to isolate you, push you. Amen. Out there toward the fringe. Amen. And get you missing more and more services and, amen, more and more opportunities for you to find refuge. Oh, listen to a young preacher trying to blow the trumpet tonight. Amen. Let's come to the place, amen, that we can find refuge and strength in a time of need. Oh, hallelujah. I'm about through preaching. Sarah, get ready to come to the piano. Let's raise our hand. Ask God to help us in the rest of the service. Father, we need you tonight.
2: Oh. Hallelujah, hallelujah. Oh, let somebody hear the call tonight.
1: I remember one time in particular after I had made my way out here for a short time before I went to Bible school, and the enemy had really honed in on my life, and I think he realized it was one of his last chances to get me before I hit the rock and really got established. It's down there in Blair and struggling with temptation. I'm still seeking the baptism of the Holy Ghost. And I mean, the enemy from just about every angle came my way. I can't even explain to you all the ways that the enemy fought me that week, but it was a long, hard, vicious week. I'm talking about every lie. Amen. Every hindrance. Come on now. And Thanksgiving vacation come around. I'll thank the Lord for breaks and resorts. Amen. But to be honest with you, I had a pretty good strong church right there where I was in Blair. Going back to a smaller church where there was less young people. And I was pretty desperate to get the help I needed before I left. And I just, for whatever reason, wasn't finding it. Drove to Oklahoma City. I think Brother Brent Moore, maybe one of those other guys from up there, was going to take me to the airport that following morning. And it just happened to fall on Blanchard's midweek. Is that a Wednesday night? Do they got a Wednesday night? Hell. And so we went to church. Me and my airport chauffeur, I can't remember exactly who it was. But that night we went to church at Blanchard on a regular Wednesday night service. Because somebody was having church. I was in the area generally. It was my custom to be in the house of God. And I was looking for help. I was needing help. But to be honest with you, song service went pretty average and normal. Preaching was about having a burden for the lost, you know. But in the middle of that preaching, as the word went forth, God gave me such a burden to pray for some backsliders that I knew. And I got up there in the battle. As discouraged as I was and as low as I was, I felt that burden, that urgency to pray for some folks I know connected with that church that needed God. And amen, nobody knowing where I was at, nobody knowing I needed help. But amen, as the Spirit of the Lord began to move on me, I just kind of camped out there. As I was praying for those others, amen, in the middle of my praying for those others, I kind of got lost in the presence of the Lord and realized it had been a while since I made my way to that refuge. Woo! Oh, I believe somebody could find a refuge here tonight. I couldn't tell you, had my eyes closed most of the time, and I couldn't tell you who all was praying with me. I'm sure Brother Devlin Birdsong and some of those other young preachers at the time was in there, but there was one in front. Amen. There was one behind and one on each side. Amen. As they realized that I was, amen, I was going to tarry a little bit and get some help. Amen. And I was needing some reinforcements. Amen. Those men of God gathered around me and began to pray. Amen. I'm here to tell you, sure as the morning, God began to fight. Amen. For a struggling teenager. Woo! Hallelujah. As they begin, not knowing where I was going through, amen, but as the Lord led them, they begin to quote verse after verse. And when one would run out of something to say, the other one would start up. Amen. And they went around and around. I don't know how many times they went around filling my ears with the truth of

God. Amen. The strength of God. Oh, brother and sister. Amen. I can't explain to you what happened to me that night. Amen. Except for this, I believe that God came down. Amen. And he began to fight for me. Oh, hallelujah. I'm talking about when God fights for his people and when God is for us. Amen. Who can be against us? Woo. Hallelujah. Stand with me all over the house. Sarah, come to the piano. Oh. Oh, I believe tonight God wants to make this average run-of-the-mill Wednesday night service a refuge for somebody. Oh, could it be that some struggling soul could find rest and help in the presence of God tonight? Hallelujah. Some family, some young person, some elder. Amen. I'm not gonna put an age limit on it. Amen. They just said, let's get together. Come on up here to this refuge. When you hear the trumpet, and we'll watch God fight for us. Hallelujah. Woo! Oh, hallelujah. Head bowed all over the building, praying God help us in these altars. Father, you see every soul. Every soul. You see that sister, that brother tonight that feels isolated. The enemy's whispered in their ears and told them, you don't fit in at Bethany no more. Why do you even go down there? You don't even feel like you're a part of that group anymore. How many services the enemy has asked you? How many services you've been in? You still not receive the help that you need. You're weak. And I'm going to win this battle. Oh, that's what the enemy would like to let you know. That's what he'd like you to believe. Listen to a preacher blow the trumpet and let you know that if you just come. How many knows that just because you made it in the building doesn't mean we're together just yet? Come on now. I'm glad you made it to church tonight. But when we get in our hearts in one place and we have one mind and one accord, that's a whole different story. That's what some folks need here tonight. They need our hearts. Brother Robbie said it as we opened, push everything else out. Push everything else aside. He said, let's come to church. We're already in the building, but we are exhorted to come on in a little closer, where God can fight for us. That's what I'm asking you to do, sir. That's what I'm asking you to do, weary Christian, ma'am. Amen. I'm asking you to come in a little closer. Amen. Where God can fight for you. Amen. Where your brothers and sisters can rally around you. Amen. And ask the Lord to give you strength and help. And amen. Where you can find encouragement. And oh, but here tonight there's a refuge if you want it. Hallelujah. Father, we bind and rebuke every

Usher them into your presence tonight. Let them find strength in you. If you need special prayer here tonight, I'm going to open the altars for you first. You need a brother or a sister to come alongside you and pray and seek God in a bit. I want you to come stand around these altars and let some of these Holy Ghost filled saints of God begin to pray. Let the Holy Ghost, the Spirit of God, begin to fight for you. No weapon formed against you shall prosper. Hallelujah. Amen. If not, let's find us a place to pray. Amen. Let's come in around these altars and spend a good season in the presence of the Lord. Let's not let ourselves get isolated. If you see some family, you see some young person falling into that trap of isolation, put your arm around them. Pull them back in where God can fight for them. Pull them back in where there's a refuge.

0: that chose to resort. Thank you for everyone that chose. I'm going to go to the refuge tonight. I hear the trumpet.
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3: Sunday, we was talking, and I looked over in Ezekiel chapter number 8, and this verse just stood out to me. And I want to try to preach to you what the Lord's laid on my heart. Ezekiel chapter number 8, verse number 1. When you have it, say amen. Bible said, and it came to pass in the sixth year, the sixth month, in the fifth day of the month, as I sat in my house, and the elders of Judah sat before me, that the hand of the Lord fell there upon me. Then I beheld, and lo, and likeness as the appearance of fire, from the appearance of his loins even downward fire, and from his loins even upward as the appearance of brightness, as the color of amber. Amen. You know, if you look at a job application, or if you go for a job interview, and I know 99.9% of the interviews I've ever had haven't had as many as some. But when it comes down to it, what they want to know is, what kind of experience do you have in this field? You know, a lot of folks don't want to take the time to train somebody or to give them the knowledge that they need to be able to perform the tasks that need to be done. What they're looking for is that somebody that can come in that maybe don't know all about their system but can pick it up real quick and has a working knowledge of how things go on. I mean, if I was an employer and I had two candidates and both of them had the same background and had the same academic levels, maybe one excelled above the other, but the one that did not excel had experience, I'd normally go with experience. Amen. That hands-on. I've seen folks in the pharmacy field that went for, amen, 5 years of college. They know every drug name. They know how they work supposedly. But when they get behind that counter, things are different. It's hands-on. It's knowing how to deal with people. It's knowing where things are, insurance information, computers, and it pays to have experience. Amen. Ezekiel writes to us, and in chapter number 8, he says, I was in my house, and there he had that visitation, and the Bible said he saw one that looked like a fire. Amen, from his loins up. And amen, said he was the color of amber. Oh, what an experience Ezekiel had. I mean, some say it was the Lord he saw. Some say it was an angel. But you can say for surely he had a visitation from on high. Amen. Whether it was the angel or the Lord himself, I cannot tell. Amen. But I do know that Ezekiel had the glory come right down. And notice this was not in the sanctuary. It was not in some spiritual gathering somewhere. Amen. With all the saints of God that came together and they were lifting up praise, but it was in his house. That the Lord will help us for a little while. I want to talk to you about having a spiritual experience at home. I appreciate every move of God. Amen. That comes in the house of the Lord. I appreciate every time the Lord has come by and dealt with hearts, and the glory of the Lord is still in the house of God. And I know we're not to forsake the assembling together of ourselves, but to come and worship the Lord in the sanctuary. Amen. To set aside time. Amen. On a weekly basis. And amen. At other times to come together. And oh, how God has blessed us. I said, how God has blessed us to have a place of worship. But can I tell you, the church would be a whole lot better if folks did the homework. Come on now. I said the church and the environment of the church would be a whole lot better if folks did their homework. I mean, we're asking people to come in and get right into the presence of the Lord that have not entered in all week long.

those experiences at home. Amen. We spend more time in the house than we do the church house. We spend more time around family. Amen. Than we do anybody else. And I'm telling you, we need those types of experiences where God moves on us at home. I wrote down some things and forgot about it. Amen. But I wrote down some things here in the little notebook that I got. And

comes in the house of God. Have the power of God come on her. She's seen her shout as a young lady, as children when they were growing up. Amen. But she said, I've seen her shout more in the kitchen than I ever did in the house of the Lord. Amen. Said she'd get to praying and cooking, get to singing and calling upon the name of the Lord. And said the Lord would come down in that place and shout my mama. Amen. I heard my dad talk about my Papa Bridges and said he'd remember when he'd go over to court, my mama go out on a date. And sometimes they come in and before he left, he said, Papa Bridges always say, okay, James, we're going to pray that you have a safe journey back home. And he said, that old man would get down and he'd get to praying. And he said, sometimes he'd feel that power of the Lord come down in that house. I tell you, I want that type of experience that I don't have to wait till I get to the church house. Amen, but I can have it in my house and in my life on a daily basis. Amen, I remember as a young boy, when I was growing up, didn't know nothing about prayer. Didn't know nothing about church. Didn't go to Sunday school. Amen. Didn't go to worship service. We just didn't go. Church wasn't a part of our lives. Amen. Our lives were based around sports and around pleasure and around just fulfilling our own, amen, pleasures in life. But I remember my uncle used to come down and they visited my grandma. I remember one time in particular, I was about 6 years old, and I was sleeping in the room where they were. And I noticed him get down and he began to pray. I didn't know what he was doing. Amen. I asked him what he had lost and what he was looking for. Amen. I remember for the very first time in my life that I can recall, Brother Arthur, at 6 years old, my uncle led me in prayer. Come on now. I'm telling you, that's the way it ought to be. A family that has devotion together. A family that prays together. A family that experiences the glory of God. Amen. In their hearts and lives at home. There'll be a family that makes it. There'll be a family that holds on even during times of hardship, even during times when the world says you can't. I say we need those types of experiences at home. Amen. They're very few and far between for most. Amen. Truth is, not many people, a lot of people don't even have a devotion at home. Amen. They have no Bible reading. Hey, amen. I'm afraid to say about the only Bible reading some folks get is on Sunday morning, Sunday night, and Wednesday night when the pastor reads the scripture text. Amen. About the only prayer some folks get is when we call everybody in the altar and they come down, they pray just a few moments and they go back to their seat. It ought not be that way, child of God. I said it ought not be that way tonight. I said we ought to be seeing the fire of God, not only in the church house, but in our houses. Amen. You think about this, and a lot of folks probably say, well, Ezekiel had it made. Amen. The Bible said that he was a priest. Amen. In Ezekiel 1, in verse number 3, it said Ezekiel, a priest. Amen. He was a man of God. Amen. But Ezekiel wasn't in the sanctuary like other priests. Amen. He was out in the street. God called him to be a watchman. And for 22 years he proclaimed judgment and redemption. He proclaimed damnation to those that turned their back on God. And he proclaimed restoration to those that would turn back to God. Amen. He walked up and down those streets. He shaved his head. He shaved his beard. He laid upon his side. Amen. For many days as he talked about
about, amen, the Lord and His ways. He proclaimed it to those people, but He was not walking down the streets of Jerusalem. He was not walking in His homeland, but He was in captivity in Babylon. He was in exile in the midst of an enemy. Amen, can you imagine far away from home? Nobody would ever see if it turned his back on God. He wasn't in Jerusalem. He could probably say, I got a better deal. This bunch of backslidden folks have got us caught up down here in Babylon. Amen, surrounded by the enemy. Amen, the king of Babylon and all his people. We've become servants in a strange land. Amen, could it be when the psalmist wrote that Ezekiel might have known something about the children of Israel hanging their hearts on the willow and weeping by the riverside. I very well could be. And here they were in exile among the enemy. But amidst all of that, he had an experience and a vision from God. Amen. I thought about Daniel. Amen. Nebuchadnezzar and all those others are trying to do away with them. But every day Daniel went face towards Jerusalem. And out of that open window he made supplication. He prayed and sought the great God of heaven. Amen. I'm telling you, in a strange land, we are pilgrims. Amen. We are just passing through. But I thank God I can feel heaven while I'm here. I thank God I can have an experience even in the midst of the enemy. Amen. While the world encamps around about us and taunts the church and says God's not real. I've come to tell somebody tonight. I know by experience. It's not just a hearsay. It's not just something that I read. It's not just something that I heard preached. But I have an experience, amen, knowing that he's alive and that is real. Amen, you can't tell me that God's dead. You can't tell me you can't feel him. You can't tell me. Amen, I felt him in the car coming home. I felt him going to work this morning. Amen, somewhere up on New Buckeye. I prayed through the Holy Ghost, came down, began to speak in tongues in that old truck. I'm telling you, it's real. I said it's genuine, and you and I can have that type of experience. Amen. I said we can have that type of experience. Oh, hallelujah. That homeless man came in and things going through my mind how to try to help him. I felt so lost. I thought about calling this brother. Amen, Brother Sargent, that has experience. But I thought to myself, amen, he probably can give me a wealth of knowledge. He probably can tell me what to do and how to do it. But I don't need Brother Sargent. I don't mean that bad. I don't need his advice altogether. Amen. I might still get some of it. But what I need to do first and foremost is get along with God and see what God says about it. And I'm glad I can have that opportunity. I'm glad that I can reach out and touch him in this hour. Amen. I mean, here was Ezekiel. He was in a place surrounded by enemies. And there were the elders of the church. Amen. They come gathered round. Amen. One commentary said, they come to tell him to hush up. Amen. Stop telling him that Jerusalem's going to be destroyed. I mean, the Jews had it in their thick heads that no matter what happened, Jerusalem wasn't going down. Amen. Ezekiel and Jeremiah prophesied different, that it was going to fall. And that it did. Amen. Later on in chapter number 8, he saw some people that were behind the wall. Amen. The seek
the secret dark chambers of the sanctuary. And there they were worshiping false gods. And there they was offering incense to the gods of Babylon. He did not say it was the young people. He did not say it was the women of the church. He said it was the ancients of the house of Israel. Amen, those elders. Amen, there he was surrounded by a bunch of hypocrites, by people that were saying one thing, but living another way. Have you ever heard somebody say, I ain't going to go to church? Ain't nobody but hypocrites there. Well, I'm going to tell you the sad truth. There's probably a hypocrite, amen, maybe more than one in every church you go to. But I have made up my mind if it's full of hypocrites, if nobody else wants to come, if nobody else wants to serve the Lord, I'm going to have an experience myself. Amen. I'm going to get along with God. And when it comes down to it, I'm going to be able to say, I had that experience. Amen. Peter had in his house, and the Bible said that his mother-in-law was healed right in the house where he dwelled. Amen. The Bible said it was noise that Jesus was where? In the house. And people came around to see what was going on. I wish somebody could drive by my house and says that's where the Lord dwells. Amen. You better not go up in there. You better not stop if you don't want to hear preaching. If you don't want to feel the power of God. I'm telling you, we need those types of experiences. Amen. You know, we're that little dab of do you. Amen. We got our 1 year Bibles. We got our devotionals. I got about every devotional you can think of. Amen. I got some on the Confederate, on the Civil War. I got some on World War I, World War II. I got some on the Revolutionary War. Amen. I've got Streams in the Desert. I got God Post devotionals. And I collect stuff like that. Got good stories in them. There's nothing wrong with that. Don't get me wrong. Amen. There's nothing wrong with having a 1 year Bible and reading through the Bible in 1 year. But all of a sudden we become mighty religious because we've got that 1 year Bible and that devotional. And we do our little part. Amen. We say our little prayer and go on about our business. I don't believe that's what God's looking for. Amen. Brother Rusty Johnson said one time. Amen. One man said, that's impossible. Amen. And Brother Rusty Johnson told me, said, Brother Jim, if you want to pray, amen, pray till you pray through to the Holy Ghost every day. Amen. Some say, well, you can't do that. I know life is busy, and it gets a little harder. But I'm telling you what, if you spend enough time in prayer, I say more than likely you're going to pray through. Amen. More than not. It comes easy to a man that's accustomed. Amen. See, right. Amen. It comes a whole lot faster to a man that's already been in prayer and has experienced agonizing and talking to God. I want that type of experience. Amen. You read about Solomon. I was reading here the other day about Solomon. I know the story. I have known it since I've been in church. Heard about it. And the Bible said that it was in that temple and they dedicated it to God. Oh, how God moved. Amen. Solomon prayed that big, eloquent prayer. How God, we needed God and all these things. The Bible said the priests weren't able to minister because of smoke, fear of the temple. I mean, think about that. But a few chapters later, as you read, and the Bible said that Solomon began to worship idols. Well, those women that he had worshiped idols. What was it? Amen. 700 wives, 300 concubines. Amen. And the Bible said that Solomon's heart was turned because he loved many strange women. I mean, how do you go from having a move like you had in the temple
amen, to go into having his heart turned away from God, amen, by women from other countries and other nations that worshiped other gods. I tell you what, amen, this is mine. Right here, Brother Jim, chapter 1, verse 1, commentary on that. If Solomon had the same thing in the palace, amen, that he had in the house of God, and kept his mind concentrated on God, amen, one verse he's asking for wisdom and knowledge to judge the people, and God rewards him, amen, to a few chapters later, his eyes is off the prize, he's got his eyes on something else, instead of the Lord. I'm telling you, if we're not careful, we can shout right off the pew, and backslide, go to hell, because we have no foundation, we have no experience, amen, we're raising a generation, we've got a church world, that knows how to sing the songs of Zion, amen, you open up the hymnal, and say page 57, they know it's Amazing Grace, they don't have to have the words, if I just start singing tonight, let's have a little talk with Jesus, I'd say 100% of you, wouldn't have to get a book, you know what it is, amen, we know the song, we know the sermon is, amen, but a lot of folks are sitting in a church house that lack experience, amen, Brother Jim, how do you get it, I'll tell you how you get it, you get on your knees, amen, you pray, till you get a hands on experience with God, amen. You know, I have felt the urge at times to pray harder. I'm normally praying. Today was one of those times that I felt it going down the road. And God deal with my heart. I begin to press into prayer. Little did I know, a couple hours later, ma'am's going to stand in front of me, ask me questions. If I hadn't prayed, I couldn't answer it. Amen. If I hadn't prayed, I might have had the wrong spirit to answer them with. Come on now. Amen. That flesh rises up. It says, say one thing. But the Spirit of God that moves, they say another. Amen. I mean, I turned around. I rebuked him when he walked out. I'm so tired of hearing. You know, I've been guilty of it. You look at somebody and you, oh, they're stupid. They got theirself. Hey, man, I'm finding out the more I pray, the more I get a hold of God, folks don't look so stupid. I'm seeing them as deceived, Brother Josh. Deceived. Their eyes are blinded by the God of this world. Amen. You know what they think their answer's in? Amen, TJ. They think their answer's in a bottle somewhere. Amen. They talked to somebody about that man today. Said when he can't get food, I've seen him dig it out of the garbage can. I've seen him getting leftovers and folks dropped them out. Oh, I thought, how low can you go? Amen. They eat somebody else's leftovers. What they didn't want, what they discarded. But it'll take you farther than you want to go. But I thought, if anything, yes, I'll try to help him out, amen, with monetary things. But if anything, if I can get enough of God, if I can pray hard enough, if I can get a hold to it just right, amen, I'd better show him that Jesus is alive and Jesus is well. Amen, you know how I can tell him, amen, that Jesus can save? I know by experience. How can I tell that God can clean a man up and make him a new creature? I know by experience. How can I tell him, amen, that God can take a drunkard and make him a Holy Ghost filled saint of God? I know by experience. Amen. Amen. Let's talk to that man.

0: Amen. I know where you're at now. Amen. I got my bearing set. Come on now. I thought, man, if I could invest some time in him, amen, invite him to church, invite him to my house to come and eat, amen, show him I ain't needed just to have a number on the board, but I'm trying to get him help. I'll be a friend to him. I thought about I could love him so much, Sister Linda. And he said, hey, I want what that boy got. Amen, I want something like that. And then he could get up and testify. I once was bound. Amen, but now I'm free. I heard the preacher tell it, but now I know by experience. Amen, I'd like to see somebody get a hold to it. And it shakes the walls of your home. It shakes the very foundation, amen, that you're living on. Shakes up your world. Wakes you up in the midnight hour. And you begin to realize there's more to this thing than just coming to church and praying a little prayer. We need that type of experience. Amen. I ain't bragging. I'm going to tell you, my wife can tell you, I don't know a night in the past 8 years I've slept all the way through. Amen. I wake up, people on my mind. I've been guilty, Sister Linda. Turn right back over and going to sleep. Here late. I said, Lord, I'll get up. It's just 5 minutes, 10 minutes, 2 minutes, whatever it's going to be. I'll pray till you remove the burden. Oh, I beg the Lord. Lord, don't let me sleep through you. Let me sleep through your harvest. I'll rest when I get there. I'll rest when I get there. Oh, church, I'm telling you, we can have more than what we got. It's going to take getting an experience. It's going to take getting an experience. Stand to your feet. Me and my uncle ain't always got along, you know that. I don't agree with everything he's done in life. He probably don't agree with everything I've done in life. I lived in a man's house for a year. It's very seldom, very seldom, you hear that old voice booming out in the den late at night calling somebody's name in prayer. Calling somebody's name in prayer. I'm telling you, church, and we talk about how tired we are, weary. And I know there's so much you can do physically. Folks get exhausted and they get tired. I do. You do. And when I think about that, I've been trying to remind myself, man, when he fell, that cross on his back, I'm glad Simon picked it up for him. I guarantee you 100% he'd have carried it himself if he had to. He'd have sucked it up. He'd have sucked it up. He went all the way to the cross. I'm glad old Simon stepped out and said, hey, man, you want to crucify somebody? I'll throw my lot in here with him. Do what you want to. I know that compelled him. He could have ran. You know, I probably would have. I mean, the truth is, I probably would have had fear of what they'd do to me for being associated with him. I'm telling you tonight, God's got a purpose for us. There's so much more we could be doing for the Lord. It's going to take getting a hold to it. Not just here, but at home. I challenge you as we get ready to come pray. I challenge you to push yourself in devotion. I challenge you to push yourself in prayer. And see, won't your life change? See, won't your life change? Everybody with us, come gather in tonight and pray. Ask God to help us. Ask God.
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1: 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Up next. Another great message from David Lamb.
2: One, Bible basics. This is lesson two, repentance, turning to Christ. The Apostle Paul said in 1 Thessalonians chapter 1, verse 9, "For they themselves show of us what manner of entering in we had unto you, and how you turned to God from idols to serve the living and true God." Now, take note that repentance requires two things, a turning to and a turning from. We are to turn to God, yet turn from idols. In lesson one, we dealt with repentance, but put the emphasis on turning from sin. And I did so to ensure that none of you have a false conception of what repentance and true conversion is about. In this second lesson, I want to deal with repentance also, but I want to put the emphasis on turning to God. He's our strength. He's our source of life and joy. So I want to put the emphasis there. God gave his people, the Israelites, the land of Canaan to live in. It was a place that he had promised Abraham, the father of the Israelites. The Israelites ended up being enslaved by the Egyptians for 400 years. Finally, they cried out to God, asking him to send them a deliverer, and he did. He sent them the prophet Moses. God then sent 10 horrible plagues upon Egypt that caused Egypt's Pharaoh to release the Israelites. Consequently, Moses led a couple million Israelites out of Egyptian bondage. As Israel was traveling toward Canaan, they proved to be an ungrateful people. And because of their grumbling and complaining about everything that was happening on their journey, God sent unbelievably aggressive poisonous snakes into their camp. One bite from the venomous vipers brought sure death. Moses did what Moses always did. He cried out to God for help. The following is what God told Moses to do. It's Numbers 21, verse 8 and 9. "And the Lord said unto Moses, Make thee a fiery serpent, and set it upon a pole, and it shall come to pass that everyone that is bitten, when he looketh upon it, shall live. And Moses made a serpent of brass, and put it upon a pole, and it came to pass that if a serpent had bitten any man, when he beheld the serpent of brass, he lived." So God told them to make a bronze serpent, to put a brazen snake that resembled the ones that were biting and killing them. He said, "Take that bronze snake and put it up on a long pole, lift it up high so everyone can see it." God told Moses that anyone that was bitten and looked upon that bronze snake, they'd be healed. Now, I want us to imagine what it would have been like if you and I had been there and everyone was bitten by deadly poisonous snakes. I want you to think about what I'm getting ready to tell you. And while we're not dead yet, the prospects don't look too good. And suddenly a voice yells out from the crowd. Someone had gotten bitten, maybe a child or an aunt or somebody. Somebody yells out to us from the crowd. And I say, "We got to do something. We must save ourselves." But how? Various ideas surface, such as if you run around in frantic activity, it'll work out the poison. A few people try this but die. Others, by staring at their bites, go into a frenzy of panic. Others try to convince themselves that they're not bitten at all, or that the snakes were not poisonous, and they form little groups to delude each other while they're dying. And over there is a person selling snake oil. And it's supposed to be an antivenom, but in all actuality, it makes people even worse. Then enters Moses. And Moses says, "If you look at the bronze snake that has been lifted up on this pole, you will live. If you do not look upon this bronze snake, no matter what else you do, you will die." Now, I would have thought he'd lost his mind. I mean, seriously. The simplicity of it would have been the hardest thing to believe. We would invariably have asked Moses what part we played in the whole thing. And Moses would have told us to stop everything that we were doing and simply look. Seriously. If you had have been there and you were dying of a snake bite and dude says, "Look upon this snake," would you have believed it? Well, consider it right now. You go to church Sunday and you got four or five people on earth with cancer. And I walk in, I got a pole and a brass snake hanging off of it. And I say, "Hey guys, all you got to do is look at this snake and you'll be healed." Most of you would think that I lost my mind. You wouldn't believe it. But you know what? We better believe it. Because it is the same exact solution that God has given you and I for today. You see, according to Romans 3:23, every one of us have been bitten by sin at some point in our lives and have had sin coursing through our veins and was going to certainly lead to death. There's only one solution, and we have to settle the fact that we cannot save ourselves. All have sinned, all we're going to die, and there's only one solution. John 3:14-15, Jesus said, "And as Moses lifted up the serpent in the wilderness, even so must the Son of Man be lifted up, that whosoever believeth in him should not perish, but have everlasting life." When God told Moses to make a brazen serpent, put it on a pole, and instruct the people to look and live, he was merely giving them a picture of how the Lord Jesus Christ was going to come and allow cruel men to hang him on a cross. It was also a beautiful picture of how you and I can, after having been bitten by sin, look upon Jesus and live. John 6:40 says this, "And this is the will of him that sent me, that everyone which seeth the Son and believeth on him may have everlasting life, and I will raise him up at the last day." Or what about Isaiah 45:22? "Look unto me, and be ye saved, all the ends of the earth, for I am God, and there is none else." We must look to Jesus for our salvation, nobody else. And I don't just mean that the night that you got saved. I'm not just talking about that night. I'm telling you that every night, from this day forward, every minute of every day, look to Jesus. You're going to be tempted to look at the church. You're going to be tempted to look at the pastor, the people, the doctrines, the problems, the gossipers, the liars. You're going to be tempted to look at all of these things, but your help comes from the Lord. David said it in Psalm 121:1-2. He said, "I will lift up mine eyes unto the hills, from which cometh my help. My help cometh from the Lord, which maketh heaven and earth." Lift your eyes unto Jesus. Don't ever forget who saved you. Don't ever forget where your strength and healing and comfort and life, love and joy come from. It doesn't come from the church. It doesn't come from a preacher. It doesn't come from a teacher, a Sunday school teacher. It doesn't come from church traditions. It comes from God. Lift your eyes up to him and him alone. Not only are we to keep our eyes upon Jesus for the removal of our sins, but we've got to keep our eyes upon him in order to overcome the troubles and trials of this life. There's going to be many things thrown at you that is intended to get your focus off of Jesus. There's going to be no shortage of people that's going to lie and gossip about you. I'm just going to warn you right now. I know you're in the church and you haven't been saved very long, and you think everybody's going to just be sweet and kind and be truthful and love you and celebrate your victories. Nah, I don't think so. You're going to meet some people that are going to rip your heart out and stomp on it and just try to destroy you. And as important as attending church is, you got to know that there are people in the church. If you're not real careful, there's going to be people in the church that's going to hurt you. And sometimes it's the worst kind of hurt, because in church, you let your guard down. You know, you expect everybody in the church to love you, be kind to you, be gracious to you, be long-suffering. Sometimes church people can be the roughest people out there. But if you'll keep your heart, your eyes, affections set on the Lord Jesus Christ, I promise you, you're going to be fine. Now, I'm reminded of a story in the book of Matthew. Simon Peter was on a ship in the middle of the sea when a terrible storm hit. Peter just knew they were going to die, but Jesus came to them walking on the water to save them. Peter cried out to Jesus in Matthew 14:28, said, "Lord, if it be thou, bid me come unto thee on the water." Jesus said in verse 29, "Come." Matthew said in verse 29, "And when Peter was come down out of the ship, he walked on the water to go to Jesus." This is an amazing miracle. Jesus had never allowed Simon Peter to see him do this before, nor had Jesus ever allowed Peter to do anything like this. Peter was walking on the water in the middle of a storm. That is incredible. But then something is going to happen to Peter. The Bible said in Matthew 14:30, "And when he saw the wind boisterous, he was afraid. And beginning to sink, he cried, saying, Lord, save me." Peter allowed the winds and the waves to make him afraid. He took his eyes off of Jesus and began looking at the waves, and therefore began sinking. It's going to be the same thing that's going to happen to you if you get your eyes off of Jesus. You're going to start sinking immediately. And it does not matter whether you take your eyes off of Jesus for good things or bad things. You're going to sink. If you feel yourself beginning to sink, do what Peter did and cry out to Jesus, "Save me." I promise you, he will do exactly what he did for Peter. He'll reach out his hand, according to Matthew 4:31. Jesus stretched forth his hand and caught him and said unto him, "O thou of little faith, wherefore didst thou doubt?" And when they were come into the ship, the wind ceased. Jesus made the stretch and Jesus made the catch. So it is true. You need to go to church. It's true. You need to listen to your pastor. But it is vitally important that it is Christ that you keep your eyes on at all times. It is him that is your Savior. It is him that is holding you up on this water, not man. You know that it is a miracle that you're serving the Lord. Man didn't do that for you. Christ did that for you. That way, if everyone around you fails, if you got your eyes on the Lord, if you understand that it's God holding you up, everybody can walk out on you, but God will never walk away from you because God is good all the time. All the time, God is good. Now you think about a verse like 1 John 4:4. John said, "Ye are of God, little children, and have overcome them, because greater is he that is in you than he that is in the world." And I like what David said in Psalm 57:7. "My heart is fixed, O God, my heart is fixed. I will sing and give praise." So because the greater is in me, I have the power to overcome. I have the anointing to overcome. I don't have to let anyone destroy me. I don't have to let lies. I don't have to let gossip. I have the greater in me. I'm going to keep my heart fixed on God. And if you'll keep your heart fixed on God, you're going to make it. You're going to be fine. Just keep your eyes off of people. Keep your eyes off of trouble. And keep your eyes on God. And you're going to march on. And you're going to be victorious in Christ. You're going to do great things in the kingdom of God. Now, one of the most common lies told to a new Christian is that when you're a Christian, nothing bad will ever come your way. They teach us that all the hard times that you are having as a lost man will be forever gone. That is a lie, brother. I'm telling you right now, sister, if you go into Christianity with that kind of mindset, you are in big trouble. Satan is setting you up for a fall. If you have the preconceived idea that God will never allow anything bad to happen to you, the devil can insert doubt into your mind when it does. In the book of Mark, chapter 4, verses 1 through 8, we can read a parable that Jesus gave us. It's the parable of the sower and the seed. As the sower sowed his seeds, some of the seed fell by the wayside, yet others fell on stony ground, some fell on thorny ground, and then there were some that fell upon good ground. And I want you to notice that regardless of where the sower sowed his seed, there was either a bird, the sun, or thorns there to challenge it, trying to hinder it from growing. This is the same thing when it comes to people who give their lives to God. Satan is going to send trials and troubles your way in order to keep the Spirit of God and His Word from growing in your heart. God wants you to be a productive Christian, but if you allow the devil to divert your attention from God to the trouble that you're in, you're going to fail. Listen to what Jesus said in Matthew chapter 5, verse 45. He said that you may be the children of your Father which is in heaven. For he maketh his sun to rise on the evil and on the good, and sendeth rain on the just and the unjust. Also, I want you to look at what Paul said in Acts 14, verse 22. Confirming the souls of the disciples and exhorting them to continue in the faith, and that we must, through much tribulation, enter into the kingdom of God. Paul also told the evangelist, Pastor Timothy, in 2 Timothy 3:12, he said, "Yea, all that will live godly in Christ Jesus shall suffer persecution." Okay, so we're seeing now the Bible teaches that we're going to go through some things. David told us in Psalm 34:19, "Many are the afflictions of the righteous, but the Lord delivereth him out of them all." Every one of us are destined to go through some hard times. I know you don't like it. I know it hurts. But you're going to go through some difficult times of life. But you do not have to fall. Listen to me and listen to me carefully. God didn't save you to walk away from you. There's going to be times that you feel like you're all alone. God didn't save you to abandon you. He's walking with you. He's strengthening you. You're going to go through hard times, but you don't have to fall. How do I know that? The Bible tells me so. 2 Samuel 22:30. David said, "For by thee have I run through a troop. By my God have I leaped over a wall." What about Romans 8:37? "Nay, in all these things we are more than conquerors through him that loved us." I am more than a conqueror. I can run through troops. I can leap over walls. Philippians chapter 4, verse 13, one of the most powerful verses in the entire Bible. Paul said, "I can do all things through Christ which strengtheneth me." Through Christ, through Christ, through Christ. Through Christ, you can overcome any and every devil that comes your way, but you have to stay focused. You can't let your attention be diverted to the problems, the cares, the people, the troubles, the things that are around you. Keep your eyes on Jesus. Now, the concept of repentance being a turning from sin is not new to me. I've been taught that my entire life. And although I believe turning from sin is an important part of repentance, I can now see that the spirit of performance or works-based religion was at the heart of those that taught me that. And the reason I say this is that they put a heavier emphasis on turning from sin than they did turning to Christ. You may say, what's the big deal? Potato, patata, tomato, tomato. Well, it sounds like a matter of semantics. Well, it's not a matter of semantics. Okay? Anything that is stressed more than Christ is an idol. I don't care what it is, and I don't care how good of a thing it is. It may be a church, a preacher, a pastor. It may be a tradition. If it's stressed more than Christ, it's just another god. My point in a nutshell, you've got to pray. You should be thinking about and meditating on Christ every second you possibly can. He should be your food and your drink. He ought to be the very air that you breathe. You should want him more than you want anything in this world or the world to come. You've got to spend time with God, or your religion is nothing more than a ritual. The peril of putting the greater emphasis on turning from sin is it opens up the possibility of you turning from your sins, yet not fully turning to Christ. It is very much like the Israelites in the wilderness. You may hate the snake that bit you, and you may hate the poison that it injected into your veins. You may hate the pain that you're experiencing because of the venom, and you may hate the fact that you're dying or your neighbor died. But you have to look to Jesus if you're going to be healed. You can't just run around in a circle avoiding the snakes. Many men have quit committing adultery after their mistress's husband laid a shotgun on their foreheads, threatening to blow their brains out. Some of those men even shed a few crocodile tears, and they asked God to help them and forgive them. And I'll be honest, this would have been great. I mean, really. But the only reason they stopped committing adultery was because they wanted to live a little longer. Now, that's a good motive for not committing adultery, but it won't save you. More times than I can count, I've watched people that were in trouble with the law run to church begging God to keep them out of jail. And then as soon as the judge gave them a good verdict, they go right back to their sins. As harsh as this may sound, regardless of what they professed, they were never saved. Real repentance comes when a person knows they are a rebel against God and are grieved because of it. Forgiveness comes when we approach God for the sake of Jesus Christ and his sacrificial death. A selfish righteousness or self-righteousness, it brings nothing but death. And truth be told, it never brought life in the first place. Now, I've asked people all over this country how they know they're saved. And almost without any exception, their reply is as follows, or some variation of it. They say, well, I don't do the things I used to. I don't drink, I don't smoke, I don't curse, I stop cheating on my wife, I go to church, I pay my tithes, blah, blah, blah. Okay, all of these things are great in and of themselves. But if the only reason you know you're saved is you stop smoking and cussing and drinking, you need to go back to the altar and beg God to do a greater work in you. You see, when God saves you, he gives you peace of mind, joy. He gives you love. He gives you inner strength. And then he walks and he talks with you. The proper response to the question, how do you know you're saved, is the blood of Christ has washed my sins away. God lives in me. He has taken away all of the guilt and shame I suffered from my past sins. He has given me life, love, power, joy, a sound mind. And yes, I'm not the man I used to be. God has empowered me to live above sin. See, that is the right answer. Some variation of that. I have the life of Christ in me. Brother, sister, salvation is more about what God gives us than what He takes away from us. I know I'm saved because Jesus Christ lives inside of me and I can feel Him with me every day. Let's look at a few verses of Scripture that illustrate the truth that the keeping of God's commandments in and of themselves do not bring life. We'll start with Romans chapter 3, verse 20. Therefore, by the deeds of the law, there shall no flesh be justified in His sight, for by the law is the knowledge of sin. Now, what about Romans 7, verse 6? But now we are delivered from the law, that being dead wherein we were held, that we should serve in newness of spirit and not in the oldness of the letter. And you got verses like Acts 13, 39. And by Him all that believe are justified from all things, from which ye could not be justified by the law of Moses. Galatians 2:16 is a good one too. Knowing that a man is not justified by the works of the law, but by the faith of Jesus Christ. Even we have believed in Jesus Christ, that we might be justified by the faith of Christ, and not by the works of the law. For by the works of the law shall no flesh be justified. And then 2 Corinthians 3:6 just kind of puts a nail in the coffin. Paul said the letter kills, but it is the Spirit that gives life. After you decide to give your heart to Jesus Christ, you stand looking into the eyes of a merciful God who alone has the power to forgive and release you of your sin debt. You're still lost until Christ judges your motives, forgives you of your sins, and accepts you as His son or daughter. When Christ sees that your heart belongs solely to Him, He washes all of your sins away and then enters your heart, making it His home. This often happens in a split second, but has eternal effects. So turning from sin is necessary for our sins to be forgiven. But turning from evil deeds in and of itself is not what pardons our sins. Jesus Christ pardons our sins. Therefore, He should be our one and only focal point. Look to Him and live, my brothers and sisters. Look to Jesus. Many years ago, two kings went to war. After the battle, the victorious king called for the defeated king to be brought into his courts. The defeated king brought his wife, the queen, and the queen's mother, the king, his mother-in-law. They went into the king's court, and the victor king, looking at this conquered king, his wife and mother-in-law, and he asked the conquered king, "What would you give for your life?" And the conquered king said, "I would give my kingdom." The victor king then asked him, "What would you give for your wife's life?" And he said, "I would give my life." As the queen was walking out with her mother-in-law, the mother-in-law began to question, "Did you see all the servants? Did you see the beauty of his court? Did you see the gold on his throne? Did you see the tapestry and the exquisite decorations and the lavish furnishings?" The queen said, "No, mother, I didn't see any of that." She said, "All I saw was the one who was willing to lay his life down for me." That's what you need to get a hold of now. You need to keep your eyes on the one that gave his life for you. You need to keep your eyes on God, on his son. You need to keep your heart in the right place. He will never let you down. He has proven beyond any doubt that he loves you. He cares about you. He will always be there for you. He will never forsake you. See, I'm not trying to beat a dead horse here, but it is imperative that you understand this. If your Christianity is nothing more than you abstaining from drinking, doing drugs, and committing adultery, it isn't enough. If this were not true, Christ would have not have had died for you. People like the Pharisees, a super religious elite in the Bible, they'd have had a sure ticket into heaven. But this is what Jesus said about the super religious elite. Luke 18 and 11, 12. The Pharisee stood and prayed thus with himself, "God, I thank thee that I'm not as other men are, extortioners, unjust, adulterers, or even as this publican. I fast twice in the week. I give tithes of all that I possess. See, although they lived the law to perfection, they fasted twice a week, they tithed, they crossed the T's, they dotted their I's. Jesus said in Matthew 6, 1 and 2, take heed that you do not your alms before men to be seen of them. Otherwise, you have no reward of your Father which is in heaven. Therefore, when thou doest thine alms, do not sound a trumpet before thee as the hypocrites do in the synagogues and in the streets, that they may have glory of men. Verily I say unto you, they have their reward. Verse 5, Jesus said, and when thou prayest, thou shalt not be as the hypocrites are, for they love to pray standing in the synagogues and in the corners of the streets, that they may be seen of men. Verily I say unto you, they have their reward. Verse 7, Jesus said, but when you pray, use not vain repetitions, as the heathen do, for they think that they shall be heard for their much speaking. Verse 16, Jesus said, moreover, when you fast, be not as the hypocrites of a sad countenance, for they disfigure their faces, that they may appear unto men to fast. Verily I say unto you, they have their reward. Matthew 23, verse 5, he said, but all their works they do for to be seen of men. They make broad their phylacteries and enlarge the borders of their garments. Matthew 5, 20, Jesus said, for I say unto you, that except your righteousness shall exceed the righteousness of the scribes and Pharisees, ye shall in no case enter into the kingdom of heaven. The Pharisees crossed every T and they dotted every I. They actually added over 1,000 new laws on top of the 613 that were already in existence. They said they wanted to build a hedge around the law, keep the people from transgressing against it, but guess what? The law was already a hedge. So they essentially built a hedge around the hedge, or a wall around the wall. And I guess that would be super spiritual. Sounds great, except for the fact that Jesus said they were not right with him. He said they're not right with God. The Pharisees turned from sin, but they were still sinners. Now, I don't know how you feel about that, but that ought to make us think. That ought to make us sit up and consider some things. This truth is also illustrated by Peter's rebuke to Simon the sorcerer, who thought he could buy the gifts of the Spirit. Peter discerned that there was wickedness in Simon's heart, and he told him the following in Acts 8:22. He said, repent therefore of this thy wickedness, and pray God, if perhaps the thought of thine heart may be forgiven thee. He was commanded to turn from wickedness, but it had to be coupled with prayer to God in order to bring about forgiveness. Here's an interesting thought. Matthew 27, verse 3. The Bible said, then Judas, which had betrayed him, when he saw that he was condemned, repented himself. Judas regretted his actions. Yeah, he hated the fact that he had did what he did. He betrayed Christ. But he still hung himself and went to hell. He still died and went to hell. He repented himself. He hated it. He wished he hadn't. He felt sorry about it. But he still committed suicide and was lost. I cannot stress the importance of this truth enough. I know hundreds, even thousands of people that honestly believe they're going to heaven simply because they live what they consider a holy lifestyle. So-called Christians all over the world, they believe they're going to heaven for no other reason than they go to church, pay their tithes, dress a certain way, eat chicken at church functions, and shout amen to the pastor's preaching. But the elephant in the room that no one wants to admit exists is Christ is on the outside of their hearts, knocking at the door, wanting in. That type of religion is a performance, works-based religion. A religion where the keeping of the law is all that matters. A super strict religion that means absolutely nothing because they're not turning daily to Christ. Dear brothers and dear sisters, you may know the Word of God, but the question that I must ask you is, do you know the God of the Word? When we elevate religious activities and turning from sin higher than we do the turning to Christ, we create a church world that is full of hypocrisy and deceit. We give birth to a people that profess to be something that they're not. Saved men become Christians through a spiritual birth. The spiritual birth comes through faith in Christ. We enter the body of Christ through a single isolated act of genuine faith, but eternal life is maintained by the continuous process of believing, a continuous process of turning to Christ every single moment of our lives. That is why in John 3:16, Jesus said, "Whosoever believeth in him should not perish, but have everlasting life." Now, if you notice, there is an ETH on the end of the word believe, which means a continuous process. You have to extend faith in Christ every day to live a victorious Christian life. So when people turn their eyes from Christ to an external standard, death is the final product. When we elevate the turning from sin higher than the turning to Christ, we create a church world where Christianity is nothing more than churchianity. We created people that if you were to take away church from them, they'd have no other means of expressing their faith. We created people that if you remove their external standard, they would have nothing left but vain talk and empty boasting of an experience that was merely a carnal display of outward actions and performance. We create a church world where there are no souls saved, where the community is not reached, where there is no growth in the church, where there is no zeal in the church, where the young people die, where there are no miracles, no one is filled with the Spirit, and where there is no love, no mercy and compassion, because all of these things are the effects of having Christ within. When we elevate the turning from sin higher than the turning to Christ, we create the kind of people that Christ called whited sepulchres or painted graves that are beautiful on the outside but are full of dead men's bones. In Matthew 23:28, Jesus said, "Even so ye also outwardly appear righteous unto men, but within ye are full of hypocrisy and iniquity." Let us be careful. You cannot turn to Christ without turning from your sins. It is a fact. However, you can turn from certain sins and not turn to Christ. You must turn to Christ and you must continue turning to Christ every day after you're saved, or you're going to find yourself withering away and in a great world of trouble. Well, let's read a few more verses here. I feel good about what we're talking about, and I'm praying that your heart is stirred. I want to go ahead and stress this a little bit further, and I want to use St. John chapter 15 to do so. Verse 1, Jesus said, "I am the true vine, and my Father is the husbandman. Every branch in me that beareth not fruit, he taketh away. And every branch that beareth fruit, he purgeth it, that it may bring forth more fruit. Now ye are clean through the word which I have spoken unto you. Abide in me, and I in you. As the branch cannot bear fruit of itself, except it abide in the vine, no more can ye, except ye abide in me. I am the vine, ye are the branches. He that abideth in me and I in him, the same bringeth forth much fruit. For without me ye can do nothing. If a man abide not in me, he is cast forth as a branch and is withered. And men gather them and cast them into the fire, and they are burned. If ye abide in me, and my words abide in you, ye shall ask what ye will, and it shall be done unto you. Herein is my Father glorified, that ye bear much fruit. So shall ye be my disciples." In these verses, Jesus compared himself to a vine and us to the branches that grow from him. So Christ is a spiritual vine, and we, born-again Christians, are the spiritual branches that are connected to him. This means everything we need to survive must flow from him into us. If his life-giving spirit does not flow into us, we're going to wither away and die. Subsequently, if his life-giving spirit is not flowing into us, we will never produce fruit. Without Christ flowing through us, we will never accomplish anything eternal. So if we allow anything, good or bad, to hinder our relationship with him, it restricts the life that flows into us from him. Let me illustrate it like this. There's nothing wrong with fishing or hunting. But if we spend every waking moment in a bass boat, we never talk to God, our spirit man is going to wither up and die. If a man works 20 hours a day and never takes time to talk to God, never goes to church, never reads his word, he's going to find his heart and soul distanced from God. And if you're not properly connected to Christ, the fruit of the Spirit, which is love, joy, peace, long-suffering, gentleness, goodness, faith, meekness, and temperance, according to Galatians 5:22-23, those, the fruit of the Spirit, they're not going to grow in your life. Without Christ's presence in your heart and in your life, you're going to struggle with anger. You're going to struggle with bitterness and lust and pride. ultimately you're going to end up severed from Christ. Prayer is an absolute must. Prayer is your link to God. You must talk to Him and you must keep Him in your thoughts as much as possible. I like what the Apostle Paul told us in 1 Thessalonians 5:17. He said, pray without ceasing. Obviously, Paul is not telling us to build an altar and lay upon it 24 hours a day. He's telling us that we need a spirit of prayer. My grandmother had an amazing spirit of prayer. She prayed continuously. She whispered Jesus' name under her breath sometimes for hours. And we need to have our minds upon God just like that. Every minute, every second of every day, keep your minds upon God. Prayer is to your soul what breathing air is to your body. When you pray, you open your heart to God and you allow Him to pour Himself into you in a greater way. You may be saying, I don't know how to pray. Obviously, I can give you certain points of advice, but the truth is, He's Lord. He's the Savior. He's your friend. Talk to Him like you would your best friend. Talk to Him like you would your pastor. Let Him know your heart. Open up. Express your personal feelings to Him. I'm telling you, He understands everything that you say. He knows where you're coming from. He understands. He relates to you. There's nothing that you're going to share with Him that He does not understand. All right? Now, you need to envision Him really like this. You need to envision Him sitting in a chair, sitting beside you, and you just talking to Him. You can't mess it up. He knows what you mean even when you don't know how to express it. And what's important is that you get busy talking to Him. Now, that's what you got to do. You got to start talking to Him. You got to start walking with Him. And if you desire to have a deeper knowledge of prayer, contact me. I'll give you the information on a 9-part teaching series that I put together on prayer. And you'll need that. You'll need to be educated about more things on prayer. But I'm just telling you, you don't have to know anything to know that God is, He's available to you. The throne of God is open to you. So don't hesitate to cry out to God. Now, let us read a few more verses illustrating what I'm talking about. First, there is life in Christ. John 14:6, Jesus saith unto them, or unto him rather, I am the way, the truth, and the life. No man cometh unto the Father but by me. 1 John 4:9, in this was manifested the love of God toward us, because that God sent His only begotten Son into the world, that we might live through Him. 1 John 5:11-12, and this is the record, that God hath given to us eternal life, and this life is in His Son. He that hath the Son hath life, and he that hath not the Son of God hath not life. There is life in Christ. That's why you must be connected to Him. Second thing that I'm wanting to submit to you is there is love in Christ. 1 John 4:8, he that loveth not knoweth not God, for God is love. You need love? Stay connected to Christ. Don't lose focus. The branch needs to stay focused on the vine. Stop worrying about fruit. Stop worrying about everything on the outside, externally. You worry about your connection to the vine. That's what Jesus said. He said, I'm the true vine, you're the branches. So if we're connected to the vine and we have a healthy relationship to the vine, the love of Christ is going to flow through us. There is joy and strength in Christ. Nehemiah 8:10, the Bible said, for the joy of the Lord is your strength. So life, love, joy, all of them are in Christ and in Christ alone. Prayer allows you to open your heart to God. And the more you open your heart to God, the more life, love, and joy you possess. The Bible says in James 4:8, draw nigh to God and He will draw nigh to you. So we draw close to God by praying. We draw close to God by communing with Him, by talking to Him and keeping our minds upon Him. The more we meditate upon Him, the stronger we will be in Him. Now, I'm sure that you've heard of Job. Now, I want to tell you now that God wants us to have a Job religion. Okay? I know you've talked about it in Sunday school, but I want to read a few verses that record some of the terrible, terrible things that happened to him. Look at Job 1:6 down through 12. A little bit of reading here, but it's going to be worth it. Now there was a day when the sons of God came to present themselves before the Lord, and Satan came also among them. And the Lord said unto Satan, Whence comest thou? Then Satan answered the Lord and said, From going to and fro in the earth, and from walking up and down in it. And the Lord said unto Satan, Hast thou considered my servant Job, that there is none like him in the earth, a perfect and an upright man, one that feareth God and escheweth evil? Then Satan answered the Lord and said, Doth Job fear God for naught? Hast not thou made an hedge about him and about his house and about all that he hath on every side? Thou hast blessed the works of his hand, and his substance is increased in the land. But put forth thine hand now, and touch all that he hath, and he will curse thee to thy face. And the Lord said unto Satan, Behold, all that he hath is in thy power. Only upon himself put not forth thine hand. So Satan went forth from the presence of the Lord. Satan attacked everything Job had. He destroyed his oxen, donkeys, sheep, camels, and then he killed all 10 of his children. And after that, if it wasn't bad enough to add insult to injury, Job's wife became terribly bitter, and she became angry at God. She comes up to Job, and she suggests that Job curse God and give up on God. And if that wasn't enough, Satan came back again and afflicted Job from the top of his head to the soles of his feet with a terrible boil that itched so bad he actually took a piece of a broken vase, a clay pot, and scratched himself with it, bloody and just infection running everywhere. He lost everything. What a terrible, terrible position in life. How would you have responded? How would you have responded to losing everything and having your husband or wife turn against God and cry out for you to, you know, rebuke God and curse God? How would you respond to that? How did Job respond? Look at verses 20 through 22. Then Job arose and rent his mantle, and shaved his head, and fell down upon the ground and worshipped. And this is what he said, Naked came I out of my mother's womb, naked shall I return thither. The Lord gave, and the Lord hath taken away. Blessed be the name of the Lord. In all this Job sinned not, nor charged God foolishly. Amazing. Job 13 and 15, Job said, Though he slay me, yet will I trust in him. But I will maintain my own ways before him. I'm not going to deviate from God. Job 23, 12, Job says this, Neither have I gone back from the commandment of his lips. I have esteemed the words of his mouth more than my necessary food. Job loved God, period. It didn't matter what went on around him. It didn't matter what happened to him. He loved God. New Christians often backslide when bad things happen to them, but that does not make sense to me, not at all. That'd be like you and me getting into a fight. You and me getting down and dirty, I mean just cracking heads, and then me going home and divorcing my wife. That'd be crazy. I didn't get in a fight with her. I got no beef with my wife. My problem is with you. She didn't hurt me. You did. Same thing with God. You don't just up and leave God because something bad happened to you. You don't walk away from God because somebody did you wrong. Get your eyes on Jesus. And if you'll do that, and if you'll walk with him, you're going to make it. God will come through for you. God came to Job's rescue. God will come to your rescue. How do I know that God rescued Job? Well, let's read Job 42 verse 10. Bible says, And the Lord turned the captivity of Job when he prayed for his friends. Also, the Lord gave Job twice as much as he had before. Oh, yes, God has got you in his scopes. He knows where you're at. He knows what you're going through. And if you'll keep your eyes on him, I promise you, he'll come through for you. Christ alone is your Savior. You must maintain an intimate relationship with him through prayer and reading his word. And if you cease praying, and if you cease pursuing an intimate relationship with him, yet you feel like you're all right, you're in right standing, and everything's cool for no other reason than you dress a certain way, or you go to church and you pay your tithes, your soul is in danger. If you're at a place with God right now that all you do is go to church, all you do is dress a certain way, all you do is talk a certain way, but you don't pray, you don't read the Word of God, you are in trouble. I doubt that you're really saved. Now, you may have been saved and you may be saved, but let me say it this way. If you are saved and you're not communing and praying and talking with God and reading His Word, you will wither away and die. Ultimately, you're going to be severed from the vine and cast into the flames, just like I read to you in John chapter 15. If you're not praying, you're not staying. Pray, pray, pray. Talk to God every day, or you're going to lose His Spirit in your life. Finally, never allow circumstances, not people, not trial, not tribulation, allow anything to cause you to lose focus on Christ. It's only when we lose sight of Him that we begin to sink. God has done nothing but good for you. 1 Corinthians 15:57, Paul said, "But thanks be to God, which giveth us the victory through our Lord Jesus Christ." 2 Corinthians 12:14, Paul said, "Now thanks be unto God, which always causeth us to triumph in Christ." So I want victory, and I want to triumph, but I can only do so through and by the power of the living God of heaven. Amen. Walk in Christ. Go in the grace of God. Live a powerful life, a victorious life that is contagious to those that are around you. May the Lord bless you. I pray that you never be the same after this lesson.
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1: L.L. 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Up next, another great message from L.L. 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
3: It is not given. Aren't you glad that you have light tonight? Amen. Good to see you, Mike. Came in back there, didn't have a chance to hardly recognize you. Amen. Praise God. Oh, glory. Privilege to know the truth of God, isn't it? For whosoever hath what? Understanding. Knowledge. Amen. Amen. Because it is given you to know the mysteries of the kingdom of heaven, but to them it is not given. For whosoever hath knowledge of the mysteries of the kingdom of heaven. Come on. Yeah, you're responsible for what you read, what you seek, what you feed on, what you desire. God hold you responsible. Amen. For everything you learn or don't learn. Amen. Whosoever hath, to him shall be given, and he shall be given more abundance, or shall have more abundance. But whosoever hath not what? Knowledge of the mysteries of the kingdom of heaven. Well, I don't know much. You better shut that up and get to learning something. Amen. Well, I may not hardly know how to read. You better get to learning. Amen. You're not got an excuse not to know how to read. If you pray, God will help you. Amen. I don't care how old you are. Grandma Moses can paint when she's a grandma. You can learn to do something even though you're, praise God, up in years, a senior citizen, huh? Yeah. Praise God. It may be tougher, but you can if you want to. Amen. You at least be found trying. You better do it, too. God holds you responsible for that. He said, "For whosoever hath, to him shall be given, and he shall have more abundance. But whosoever hath not, from him shall be taken away even that which he hath." That's the way God's economy works. I'm sorry. I didn't write the book. Amen. Praise God. Therefore speak I unto them in parables, because they seeing, see not, and hearing, hear not, neither do they understand. By hearing, and in them is fulfilled the prophecy of Isaiah, which saith, by hearing ye shall hear, and shall not understand, and seeing ye shall see, and shall not perceive. For this people's heart is waxed gross. Their ears are dull of hearing. Their eyes have they closed. You better watch that. You'll not be able to get them open if you're not very careful. Amen. Lest at any time they should see with their eyes and hear with their ears and should understand with their heart and should be converted, and I should heal them. Amen. Word of encouragement to you that hunger for the things of God. But blessed are your eyes, for they see, and your ears, for they hear. Hallelujah. That word blessed means happy. Very, very happy. Everybody's happy. Say amen. Everybody's happy for what you've heard and what you've seen. Say amen. Amen. Hallelujah. For verily I say unto you that many prophets and righteous men have desired to see those things which ye see, and have not seen them, and to hear those things which ye hear, and have not heard them. Amen. Mark chapter 4. And verse 23, if any man have ears to hear, let him hear. Everybody's got at least one good ear tonight. Hold up your hand. Are you glad of it? Do you appreciate it? You don't know how marvelous your hearing is. You cannot begin to imagine. Don't ever take it for granted. You're hearing. And with your multi-million-dollar hearing. As a matter of fact, if I was a billionaire and didn't have hearing, I'd gladly give it all to be able to hear. Multi-billion-dollar hearing. And you put hearing and seeing together, you can watch the performance. You can see things happen. You can see the person and hear the person both that's doing the talking. Amen. Oh, amen. Take heed what ye hear. It's in your Bible. Mark 5 and 24, he said to them, take heed what ye hear. With what measure ye meet, it shall be measured to you, and to you that hear shall more be given. Amen. For he that hath, to him shall be given more knowledge, more understanding, more perception of the Word of God, a clarity of understanding and vision about spiritual things. Hallelujah. Amen. For he that hath, to him shall be given. He that hath not, from him shall be taken even that which he hath. Are you listening tonight? Amen. Luke 8, it's a whole lot like it. Amen. 17 says, for nothing is secret that shall not be made manifest, neither anything hid that shall not be known and come abroad. Take heed therefore how. Mark said what? Luke says how. Amen. We need to take heed what and how and Maybe I should add who we listen to. Huh? Amen. Are you with me tonight? And take heed therefore how ye hear, for whosoever hath, amen, hath what? A good ear full of the things of God. Amen. Whosoever hath, to him shall be given. Gonna get some more.

0: Amen. It's your own fault. Amen. I recommend to you to read good, helpful books. I don't believe in reading no books. Well, what's the difference in books and preaching? Amen. Good books is good preaching on paper.
1: That's right.
0: Amen. You read all kind of fiction junk. Amen. Harlequin. Amen. I haven't read any of them, but I've seen them around. Christian homes. Amen. Amen. All kinds of magazines. All kinds of fiction junk. You know what fiction is? It's lying on paper. Amen. That's what it is. Amen. Never really happened. But we feed on that. We feed on the wind. We feed on lies. And we like it better than the truth. And we're like the Chinaman that the missionary gave him a Bible. And he came back in a week, threw it down at his feet. And he said, "What's the matter? Didn't you like the Bible?" He said, "No." He said, "Why didn't you like the Bible?" Because he said, "Every time I read it, it kicks me." Amen. Could it be that, amen, we need to move our position? If we get kicked every time we read the Bible, could it be we need to move? Amen. Glory to God. Amen. "Take heed therefore how ye hear, for whosoever hath, to him shall be given. Whosoever hath not, from him shall be taken." Don't ever refuse Bible truth. Amen. It can be the key to great blessings for your life, your future. Amen. Don't ever give ear to error, because the devil just needs to get his big toe in the door through one error, and that error will make room for another one. Amen. And another, and another. What is error? It's the absence of truth. Amen. "He that hath not, from him shall be taken even that which he hath." Amen. What is truth? That's what Pilate asked Jesus. Amen. And Jesus said, "Sanctify them through thy truth. Thy word is truth." Hallelujah. Say, "I read it, but I don't understand it." It's because you haven't read it enough. Amen. "I tried, but I didn't get nowhere." Are you saved? It makes a difference when you're saved. Amen. And amen. A lady had a book one time and she started reading and threw it down. And after some time, amen, she picked it up again and began to read it hungrily. And for long hours she read, and they said, "What made the difference?" And she said, "I fell in love with the man that wrote it." Amen. It makes a difference when you fall in love with the one that wrote it. He is the Word. Hallelujah. Praise God. Sister Collins had been reading me last week some old love letters. She dug them out from somewhere. Her and Judy, you know, cleaning house. And she just chuckling and giggling and laughing and reading me my old love letters. And I said, "I ain't moved." Hallelujah. Whew, glory to God. Amen. Got the job done. Hallelujah. Hey, if you fall in love with the author, it'll get the job done. You know why she read them in the first place? Amen. She had a little bit of a teensy weensy bit of a infinitesimal amount of what we call love. So she read them. Amen. And somehow they got kept. I don't know how in the world they got kept. Amen. Hey, but they got kept. Praise God. But it makes a difference if you love the author. Praise God. I'm preaching tonight on inner ear.

your trouble. Hallelujah. Oh, this hearing, this magnificent invention of the divine from this oracle out here. A-U-R-I-C-L-E, oracle. That's your ear. Scientific name for your ear. Amen. Shaped kind of like a horn with little ridges around it, you know, to amplify the sound as it goes around and enters your head from both sides. Amen. Catches it. Hallelujah. And that's just the beginning. It enters in and the sound waves hit the first roadblock in there called the ear drum. They've got a scientific name for it. And I thought I'd get the Encyclopedia Britannica down and look at everything. And there were so many parts and scientific names. I thought, oh boy, I'm in trouble. About our magnificent hearing. Amen. Our magnificent hearing. In there is an eardrum that collects vibrations, and a hammer, and a step, and an anvil. Amen. Those are everyday terms for those scientific parts of the hearing. Amen. And that in turn hooks on to electronic wire called a nerve and goes to that part of the brain, amen, that hooks to the ear and interprets to the brain the things that you're hearing right now. Isn't that magnificent? Amen. The ear collects sounds. Amen. And they have never made a machine as high fidelity as the human ear. And they keep trying to perfect machines and get sounds and pitches and notes in there. Amen. And when they do, amen, oh, they'll find, praise God, they'll have a hard time, praise God, creating a brain with the right cells in the right place and the right wiring apparatus to collect it in high fidelity. You're hearing it tonight in person. Praise God. Amen. Glory to God. Did you know that no matter how good the machine that men create is, that your ears is ready for it and ready to pass judgment on it, whether the sound is good or not? Already there. Already made. Already created. Praise God. Not only, amen, do your ears have all these sound collections, amen, among other purposes that the water in the inner ear serves, amen, is your leveling device. God had a bubble in his level when he created a human ear and put one in each ear, in each side. And that's why I can stand up here, amen, and that's why little Becca has started walking, amen, and that's why little Lily back there has started walking, praise God, because her ears grew to the place that the liquid inside the ears told them how to stand up straight and not fall over. Amen. Now, due to stress and nerve problems and sometimes disease, if you have inner ear trouble and you go around dizzy-headed, and you the world goes around and around, and you can't hardly stand up, and you go through the house hanging on to things. Lady called me today, wanted me to pray for her. She said, and I've got inner ear trouble too. She didn't know that's what I was going to preach on tonight. Amen. Only I'm not preaching on your load leveling device, amen, that you got inside each ear that helps you to stand up. And you couldn't stand up without it. Isn't it amazing what God has done? Praise God. Hallelujah. When I speak of inner ear trouble, I'm talking about spiritual inner ears. Amen. Did you ever try to talk to anybody and they're staring off into space? You knew they could hear.
You knew they had two good ears, but they wasn't hearing a thing you said. Amen. My wife accuses me of turning her off. Comes in handy sometime. Amen. But it is a possibility that you can actually be equipped with two good ears and not hear what somebody's saying to you. If you don't believe it, ask me. I do it all the time. Sometimes not intentionally. Amen. Because I've got my mind, let me paraphrase that, I've got my inner ears and attention attuned to something else. Amen. Oh, glory to God. Amen. Oh, the miracle of the human ear. And oh, the spiritual miracle of having spiritual ears. Praise God. Amen. And I mean, brother, if you've got sight, and that's another story, the amazing ability to translate through these irises and through these lens, amen, to a nerve ending in the back of your eyeball and carry that message to the brain. And you can tonight, sitting here, if you're in good health and born normal, you can both see and hear. And it is a family disaster if anybody is born without both seeing and hearing. They call it handicapped. Amen. I could preach here tonight on being spiritually handicapped. Amen. Why? No spiritual ears. No spiritual eyes. Jesus said, blessed are your eyes, for they see. Blessed are your ears, for they hear. Amen. Jesus told one group of people, he said, before I came, you had no sin. After I came and told you about it, now your sin remaineth. There's just one problem. If they don't hear God's cure for sin, then God takes away the cure, and they still have to face the judgment anyway. Amen. Praise God. Amen. Is it possible to have all of these miraculous things working and still not hear? Amen. Now, praise God, with eyes and ears both, amen, you walk into the kitchen and your smell is working good. Amen. And the wife is fixing something that you like. And with your eyes you see it. And with your ears you hear it frying. Amen. And with your nose you smell it cooking. What a combination. Amen. Praise God. What a wonderful combination. Praise God. God was merciful to humans, and he let us hear, he let us see. But did you know a dog can hear 100 times better than we can? Amen. Did you know that a dog can smell 1,000,000 times better than we can? Amen. Did you know that an eagle can see 100 times better than we can? Got telescopic eyeballs. Can pull in on a mouse. Amen. 1 mile away. Amen. Can see a fish near the top of the water. Amen. 1,000 feet high. And make a power dive. Amen. And catch that fish in its claws. Amen. And never go under the water. And fly away with that fish and eat it. Amen. Praise God. Amazing things that God has done. Hallelujah. I tell you what we need to do tonight. We need to get all this together.
We need to get our natural hearing and our natural seeing, amen, and our spiritual hearing and our spiritual seeing together. Amen. And the Bible uses a term throughout the Bible, a word called hearken. You ever read that in the Bible? Hearken. Well, if you read the Bible through, you read that word 153 times. Amen. If you read the Bible through, you read the word hearkened. Amen. Past tense. Hearkened 71 times. Amen. Think of it. Praise God. Over 225 times in the Word of God, the word hearken and hearkened and hearkeneth and hearkenest is found in the Bible, which has the same root meaning. Amen. Hearken means, get a load of this now. Hear this. Amen. I'm getting ready to put one on you. I want to give you a Arkansas definition for the word hearken. Amen. It means to hear with obedience. Amen. They hearken not, nor incline their ear. Their foolish heart was hardened. Amen. They went backwards. They walked after the imagination of their own evil heart. And they went backwards instead of forwards. Why do people backslide? Because they don't hearken. Why do people lose out with God? Because they don't hearken. Why are church pews, amen, filled with people blooming with ignorance? Because they haven't listened. They was doing something else, playing hopscotch, daydreaming about what they're going to do tomorrow, talking to their neighbor. I was surprised. A sister called me the other day, amen, and told me how she learned things in church. Sat right in church. I said, how in the world you learn all that stuff, hear all that stuff in church, sitting in church, supposed to be worshiping God? Amen. Evidently, there's a whole lot of gossiping going on in the pews while people sitting in church. They're talking to each other. They're telling each other the latest news and missing God. Amen. Amen. I want to tell you something. You didn't come here tonight to learn the latest juicy gossip or to drop any to your neighbor. Amen. Hallelujah. And you know why some people are willing to talk to you if you're getting some input while you're right in church? It's because you're willing to listen. My advice is, don't make your ear a garbage can for anybody, amen, that wants to come to church and ain't got anything better to do but gossip. Amen. Glory to God. I was just a little bitty kid in Old Field Creek Church, and my dad told me to come in from work, how working on a WPA building roads, that they dug into a graveyard. And how he dug into a grave. Amen. And so I went to church that night, pumped and primed to inform anybody close to me, amen, what I had learned. Amen. So I said right out loud in church, amen, to one of the neighbors sitting right beside us, I said, my dad dug into a grave today. I said so loud, people laughed all the way around me. Amen. Well, I found out years later that I didn't come to church to do those things. I didn't come to church to talk about everything under the sun, but what I was supposed to be talking about. Amen. Glory to God. I didn't come to church, amen, to curl up my lip because I saw who was there, or turn up my nose because I saw who was there. Amen. You may not know what's happened between that person and God. Amen. Bill Gothard said there's no grace for a third party in a quarrel. The two that's in a quarrel,
Amen. They might have grace and they might come out of it, and they do. Amen. Brother walked up on my front porch this Monday morning, knocked on my door. Amen. And I went out and shook hands with him. And he said, this is after 15 years. He said, I owe you an apology. Amen. And he won't care if I tell you. Amen. Brother Albert Clark apologized to me on my front porch. Amen. After 15 years, Monday morning, said with tears in his eyes, it's the most foolish thing I ever done. He said, I want to go to heaven. Praise God. Hallelujah. Isn't that wonderful? Glory to God, glory to God, glory to God. Amen. I said, I forgive you, brethren. We just had a good prayer right on the front porch. It didn't take me the snap of your finger to forgive my brother. Amen. And put my arm around him. Amen. And pray with him. I said, Lord, bless Brother Clark. Praise God. He was my friend before, and he'll be my friend again. Amen. But I told him, you listen to other people. And that's what teed him off. The third party. Amen. Praise God. Me and some of those people, we got along all right. Amen. We got over it. But it took him 15 years. Praise God. But it's right now. It's all right now. It's all right now. Hallelujah. Praise God. Oh, don't listen to everything you hear. Don't listen to everything. We need to be careful who we listen to and what we listen to. We need to learn to listen to the Lord and listen to the Bible. The Word of God. How terrible to know that this precious book is filled with untold riches to bless every phase and facet of our life from the cradle to the grave. But we refuse to hear it and rob ourselves of untold eternal blessings. Amen. We refuse to heed it. Amen. Glory to God, glory to God, glory to God. I'm so glad that as soon as I got saved, I began to read Mom's 30-cent Bible and mark my place. There's a lot of things that I didn't grasp at first, but it blessed me anyway. I felt good because I got saved and I was reading the Bible, and it made me feel good. Even though I didn't understand it, it was feeding me, and I didn't realize how much it was feeding me. And I realized that it got kind of slow, and I kind of got bogged down when I got to so-and-so begat so-and-so, and so-and-so begat so-and-so. And I'll just be honest with you. Amen. There was a time that I didn't get very interested in, amen, Ezekiel measuring the temple. So many reeds and so many lengths, and the angels holding one end of the rule, he is holding the other, and he is measuring things, amen, that I couldn't hardly fathom. Praise God. But after I decided, praise God, I'm going to have a stake in it, hallelujah, I went back and I decided I'd like for Ezekiel, let me hold one end of the rule, because it might be mine, hallelujah, when I get to the other side, he might be telling me something I need to know, I need to tell somebody. He might be telling me it's about some treasure, amen, that I'm going to have on the other side. Some blessing is going to be mine on the other side. If nothing else, Ezekiel is telling us that there is going to be a temple, there is going to be a people, there is going to be a God, amen, there's going to be a people worshiping God, amen, and God's going to have a place to do it in. Woo! Hallelujah. Amen. How'd you like to be around when it all starts happening? Praise God.
when we start skipping, praise God, around the top of that amethyst wall 1,500 miles to the corner, and in 1,500 miles to the next corner, and in 1,500 miles to the next. Woo! We'll have time to do it. Praise God. But that, because there, time won't run out. That don't mean there won't be no sun. That don't mean there won't be days and nights on the earth. That don't mean, amen, that there won't be no clock necessarily. Praise God. But it'll mean that we'll have it all throughout all eternity. Praise God. Hallelujah. Aren't you glad you know that you know that you know that you know? Hallelujah. Praise God. You say, I don't know. Amen. It'd be better to say, I'm trying to learn. And by the grace of God, I will know.

want to know more about that homeland. Amen. L.D. Moore told about the lady that said if he stays in the book of Revelation one more Sunday, I'm not coming back to Sunday school anymore. Not me. I want to know more about that mansion. I want to know more about that homeland. Amen. And after I reach that heavenly city, I mean to know more than I know now. Stand with me. I

Amen. There's just one thing that puts you above a dog, that puts you above an eagle, that puts you above, amen, a cat. Amen. They may be able to smell and hear better than you, except for one thing. And that is, you got spiritual ears and spiritual eyes that can hear all the way to heaven and back and see all the way to eternity. Woo! Glory to God. And that puts you above the rest of creation. Amen. And if you want to know more, if you're willing to give your life to it, you will know more. And if you see in here what you need to see in here, you're going to want to know more. Amen. You're going to see your need of knowing more about the Lord. Did you ever see anybody, even though there's one time in church, one time lived by the Bible, one time saved, today they're lost outside the church and got enough crazy ideas to kill them? You know what's wrong with folks like that? God took away the knowledge they had. He took away the understanding they had. He took away the knowledge of the book they had. He took away their spiritual ears. Amen. And they're spiritually deaf. Amen. They're spiritually blind. They're retarded, handicapped spiritually. Barring some miracle of God, they'll never, never, never, never see. Amen. It's wonderful, Lawrence, when God heals. But what about when God blinds? What about when God deafens? That's what I read to you tonight. There's a bunch that God said, I blinded the eyes. I deafened their ears, lest they should hear and I should heal them. Why? Because when they had knowledge, when they had the message, when they had the truth, they had a chance. They one time walked in the Spirit. They rejected it. God blinded them. God deafened them. I mean, they've been deaf for years. They've been blind for years. They still go to church once in a while. Some of them goes quite frequently. And sits there like a frog batting its eyes in a hailstorm. They don't know what's going on. Because they're blind. Because they're deaf. And I'll venture to say, God did it. Because they trampled His blood, His Son, His Word. They willfully closed their ears. And God said, oh, you don't want to hear, do you? He unplugged them. Now you won't be able to hear. They closed their eyes and refused to see. God said, you don't want to see, do you? He unplugged their eyes. Till now they'll never see. That's the way most of Israel was. 20/20 vision. Walking around blind. Amen. Inner ear trouble. Unplugged. Amen. Hey, you better be careful about unplugging your own ears to the Word of God. Amen. You ain't been unplugged till God unplugs you. You haven't been unplugged till God puts out the lights. Says now, you'll never see. Amen. God holds us responsible for what we see and what we hear and how it sinks in. One time He said, let these words sink down in your ears. What we let sink in. There's a still small voice that talks to the inner man. That's the one that got me the night I got saved. Sister Jackson said the Jews have become a nation. Amen. And Jesus is coming soon. That was in July, after the Jews had been proclaimed a nation in 1948. In May. And it got through to me.
It registered. It got to my inner ears. It spoke to my spirit. Jesus is coming soon, and you need to get ready, and it's now or never for you. That's what God told me that night. If I hadn't got saved that night, Mike, I don't believe I'd have had any more chances. He'd already spoke to me several times, and he told me it was now or never. How many times will God speak to us and us close our eyes and our ears and think we're getting away one more time? We made it out the door, didn't go to the altar one more time. Only to find that for the next unforeseen period of our life, our spiritual ears, our inner ears, and our inner eyes was so unplugged. It'd be like my uncle. I reminded him how we used to go to church together, how we got saved and filled with the Holy Ghost. And he hung his head and looked at the floor. And he said, I thought I did. What was the matter with Jay? Was it because he was unplugged that he couldn't even remember how it was when he was really saved and filled with the Holy Ghost? He's not got saved yet today. His life's a wreck. All he could say was, I thought I did. It's his way of downgrading the experience that he once had as a boy. Just like me going to church. Just like me going to the house of God. Just like me hearing the gospel. There we both sat in the same room. One plugged into heaven and trying to win a lost soul. And he's so deaf and so blind that he can't even remember that he was really saved. It's just a passing thought in the past. Amen. But what about the future? A man that go into eternity unplugged in eyes and ears and heart. Unable to respond to the gospel. Unable to earnestly cry out to God. Amen. Amen. We need to take heed how and what and whom we hear. Lest the light that shine on our pathway be turned off and never shine again. I want more light, don't you? I don't want the darkness. I felt that. Oh God, I don't want the darkness. I want the light. I want to see. I want to hear. I want to hear him say, well done. I want to hear the angels sing. I want to hear that heavenly chorus. I want to join that ransom throne. Come as they sing tonight. Amen. Let's cry out to God.

0: truth fallen to the ground, truth fallen in the streets, because there was no one to listen, no one to hearken, no one to obey, no one to be the curator thereof. Amen.
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3: Find your place there, and then we'll stand together and read these scriptures. As I know it is your custom, and it's mine also, but not everywhere we go do they practice that, and I like it when you stand for the reading of God's Word. Chapter 5, verse 1. And they came over unto the other side of the sea, into the country of the Gadarenes, and when he was come out of the ship, and that is Jesus that we're reading about here, when Jesus was come out of the ship, immediately there met him out of the tombs a man with an unclean spirit, who had his dwelling among the tombs, and no man could bind him, no, not with chains, because that he had been often bound with fetters and chains, and the chains had been plucked asunder by him, and the fetters broken in pieces, neither could any man tame him. And always, night and day, he was in the mountains and in the tombs, crying and cutting himself with stones. But when he saw Jesus afar off, he ran and worshipped him, and cried with a loud voice, and said, What have I to do with thee, Jesus, thou Son of the Most High God? I adjure thee by God that thou torment me not. And he said unto him, Come out of the man, thou unclean spirit. And he asked him, What is thy name? And he answered, saying, My name is Legion, for we are many. And he besought him much that he would not send them away out of the country. Now there was there nigh unto the mountains a great herd of swine feeding, and all the devils besought him, saying, Send us into the swine, that we may enter into them. And forthwith Jesus gave them leave, and the unclean spirits went out, and entered into the swine. And the herd ran violently down a steep place into the sea. They were about 2,000, and were choked in the sea. And they that fed the swine fled, and told it in the city, and in the country. And they went out to see what it was that was done. And they come to Jesus, and see him that was possessed with the devil, and had the legion, sitting and clothed and in his right mind. Somebody say hallelujah. Praise God. And they were afraid. Amen. Let's pray. Dear Lord, we thank you tonight for moving in this place by your Spirit. Lord, we enjoyed so much the visitation of your presence upon us in our singing. And Lord, we pray now, God, that we might also enjoy your presence in the preaching of your word, that you would give to us the liberty and the anointing that only comes from above, that we might say those things that you've laid upon our heart to say. Work your will in this place tonight, we pray. In Jesus' name. In Jesus' name. And everybody say amen. Praise the Lord. You may be seated. I know I read a lengthy portion of Scripture. I don't always read that much Scripture before I preach, but I wanted you to get the whole story, though I know that you've heard it many times before, no doubt. If you've been in church any length of time at all, you've heard this portion of Scripture preached from, or you've read it, and you know that it's a mighty miracle that Jesus did in the delivering of that demon-possessed man. But I want to explore an area of this story that we might not think about so much. And that is in verse number 13. And what happened to those spirits when they went out of that man? Now I still have the man in mind tonight. And we will talk about him and come back to him. But there's something that puzzles me here, and something that draws my attention when I read that forthwith Jesus gave them leave, gave the devils permission to go to that herd of swine. And the unclean spirits went out and entered into the swine, and the herd ran violently down a steep place into the sea. And so I see the reaction of these swine, pigs, hogs, whatever term you prefer, that's what they are. And I see their reaction, and it makes me want to title this message, Going Downhill Fast. Going Downhill Fast. Going Downhill Fast. Amen. Will you help me preach for a little while tonight? Amen. This is a strange story, really, for several reasons. That Jesus would grant the demon's request raises some questions of why, you know, that Jesus would allow them permission to do what they requested. Why didn't he just send them back to hell where they belonged? Or send them to some uttermost place on the planet? But he grants their request. Why did he allow the destruction of an entire herd of pigs? What did they have to do with it? What blame was it of theirs? 2,000 pigs. Just think of all that ham and bacon wasted. Huh? And then I get this question. Are demons really transferable from humans to animals? Now maybe you don't think about these things. Maybe it's not even necessary to think about. But that's the way my mind is working when I read this scripture. And I want to tell you that I believe that all scripture is given by inspiration of God. I believe that all scripture is breathed by the Holy Ghost. The Holy Ghost moved men and told them, write it down. We may not always understand it, but it's there for a reason. It's important. It's significant. Amen. John said if they would have wrote everything that Jesus did, the world wouldn't be able to contain the books, amen, about it. So why spend the time, the energy, and the ink telling us about these pigs? Because I think it's important. There's a lesson to be had here. I may not understand it, but I'm going to give you some of my ideas tonight if the Lord will help me and if you'll help me. I believe that it's possible that Jesus was using this as number one possibility. Jesus is using this as a visible demonstration of that man's condition. He's allowing the people to see outwardly what was happening to that man inwardly. All right? That's a possibility. I believe that it's an illustration, a visible illustration, an illustrated sermon, if you'd allow me to put it that way, of the influence of evil spirits. We get to see them at work when we watch this event unfold. And I believe that eventually, as we get to the end of this, we're going to see the contrast of the value of a soul. Amen, that ultimately Jesus is showing us here that one soul is worth much more than the value of 2,000 pigs. Amen. Praise God. But I think that there's some things that we can learn here as we look at this story where the Bible says here that when Jesus granted leave to these unclean spirits and they went out of this man and entered into the swine, the herd ran violently down a steep place. Amen. Ran violently down a steep place. Three things that come to my mind as I look at this, and let me just break it down to you this way. I see, first of all, the swine's momentum, the momentum of the swine. It's mentioned here, and it's and the words of it are dramatic to us. They tell us that these swine ran, and they ran violently down the steep hill. So I see the swine's momentum, amen, the speed at which they ran to their destruction, the speed, the swiftness of their running towards destruction, amen, the swine's momentum. Amen. If you'll help me preach just a little while tonight. Amen. I don't think that we understand this fully. But I can tell you this. If you allow the devil to get a toehold in your life, you'll be going farther, faster than you ever dreamed away from God. Amen. I believe, amen, that the swine's momentum here reminds us. And when the devil gets in control of a life, he can swiftly run that life to ruin, run that life to destruction. And if you'll think with me right now, and I'll give you permission to let your imagination run away just for a moment, you can possibly think of somebody that it still surprises you to think. It amazes you and shocks you to think how they went from the house of God to the condition that they're in right now and got there so quickly. Amen. It's amazing to me. Amen. It's because there are forces at work. There are evil spirits at work. There is a power that is innate in sin that we don't recognize. It's not just a matter of you pursuing your own personal pleasures. It's a matter that the evil that is in those personal pleasures, amen, has a demonic anointing upon it that gets a hold of a person's life and runs it swiftly to ruin. Amen. The swine's momentum is a dramatic picture of us, of what happens when a demon gets a hold of a person's life. And so we see how quickly a life can be destroyed. Think about this. The Bible tells us here, I read it to you and you read along with me, that previously these hogs were just over there on the hillside near the mountains, the Bible says. They were near the mountains, probably at the base of the mountains in the foothills. And the Bible says they were feeding. That's what they were doing. They were just minding their own business and enjoying a good meal as much as pigs can, you know, anyway. And so they're just over there feeding, content with whatever it is that the farmer has thrown out to them.

Or maybe they've carried out buckets full of slop to feed the hogs. I don't know what they're eating, but the Bible tells us what they were doing before this event unfolds. And it's important, and I'll tell you why in just a minute. Because while they're over there, amen, feeding on the hillside, suddenly something happens that begins to change everything. Here's how I see it. I think, first of all, it was felt in those swine, maybe as a little bit of a disturbance of their tranquility, a disturbance of their peace. Suddenly there was something that was stirring in among them that made them feel unsettled. And that unsettled feeling then began to multiply into a sort of dissatisfaction. They were not interested now in the meal that had been provided for them. No, their heads are up, their eyes are full, and they are looking all around about them, and it seems like they are wildly wondering which direction they can go. They don't know what direction to go, but at this particular moment, they know that they are no longer satisfied to be here where they're at and where they have been maybe every day. Come on now. Hey man, I'm just trying to get inside this story a little bit, and we'll come back and apply it personally in a minute. But I see a disturbance and then a dissatisfaction. And they begin to move. Their feet begin to shift back and forth. And then there is a distemper of attitude that gets a hold of them. You say, Brother Blue, you've got a wild imagination here. Yes, I do. But I can tell you that what I'm saying to you so far is biblically based. Because the Bible says that they ran violently down a steep hill. They went from feeding one moment to violence in the next moment. Something was happening inside of them that stirred up some sort of distemper in them. An anger, a violence of some kind. They began pushing and shoving against one another. And out of control, this herd of swine turns into an angry mob, so to speak. And then they all shift, as it were, and move in the same direction. And before long, the whole crowd is caught up in the dilemma as the evil spirits are moving among them. They begin as a whole, the crowd now running violently. That violence implies to me that they had wild eyes and uncontrollable actions. They really were banging into one another and trampling over each other, running violently down this steep place, heading towards their destruction. Amen. Praise God. God help me tonight. And I want to tell you that I think that really what we're reading here when we see this event, I believe with all of my heart that Jesus is showing us a mirror image of the man that previously had these demons. Amen. You may not agree with me, but I'll tell you how I see it. I believe that at one time, this man was a normal man. I'm talking about the Gadarene demoniac. I believe at one time he sat at the table with his friends and his family and enjoyed a meal, a breakfast, a lunch, or a dinner. He enjoyed conversation with his family. And day after day, everything was just peaceful and tranquil in the little village where he was raised. I don't know whether he's a teenager or a young man when it happens, but something begins to disturb his tranquility. Something begins to disturb his peace of mind. Suddenly, he is not content to be where he's always been. He begins to look out the windows towards other things, other places. He doesn't know where. Amen, Brother Barty. He wants to be anywhere except the place where he's always been. And a rebellion rises up inside of him. And a dissatisfaction wells up inside of him. He doesn't want to be in this village. He doesn't want to be in this town. He doesn't want to be with his family. He's no longer satisfied with the way things have always been. Come on now. That's rebellion at work.
And in that rebellion, he begins to shut off the kindness of his friends. He builds up a wall against them, and anger and bitterness begin to settle in. I don't know what it is he's got to be so mad about, but there's a lot of mad and angry people in this world, you know it? Hey man, you've been driving down the road, and I have too, when somebody just goes speeding by and turn their head and start cussing you out or giving you some vulgar, a sign, a symbol. I'm telling you, we're living in a crazy world. What are they so angry about? Why is everybody so mad? I'll tell you why. There's a spirit on the loose. Hey man, there's demonic activity going on in our world, in our country, in our communities, and if we're not careful, it can get into the church as well. Amen. A certain discontent that gets a hold of us, a dissatisfaction, a bitterness that comes in, an anger that settles in. I believe that this man now, he used to have a tranquil, peaceful existence, but now, hey man, fights are breaking out. He hangs out with his old buddies, and before too long, it comes to fist. He's become violent, violent to the point that the people in town say, we got to do something about this guy. He's got out of control. He's losing his mind or something, but his condition does not get better. It gets worse. Amen. So bad that now they try to tie him up with ropes, but he just breaks the ropes. They try to hold him down with chains, but he has some sort of supernatural power inside of him, and he breaks the chains. They have to run him out of town, and that's probably about the only time that they get some sense of cooperation, because the devil is glad to take this soul out of town. The devil is glad to take this man away from his friends and loved ones. The devil is glad to take this man out there to the darkness of the mountains, and to live in the tombs, where he will be surrounded with nothing but death every day of his life. Amen. I'm telling you that the thief comes to steal and to kill and to destroy. Are you praying for me tonight, church? Are you praying for me? I'm telling you, I believe that we're living in a world that's going downhill fast. Amen. We're living in a culture that's going downhill fast. Amen. It's frightening to see how rapidly things are changing all around about us. They're running at a feverish pitch, and they're running in the wrong direction. They're running right into the very mouth of hell. Amen. We need revival tonight. You need revival tonight. Hey man, you need to get a hold of yourself. You need to take account of the direction that you're going. And you need to ask yourself some serious questions about why you're making these choices and decisions, and what it is that's driving you and forcing you in this direction. Hey man, when we're home sometimes, Sister Blue and I, we're both certified teachers in the state of Illinois, and we substitute teach, and one of the schools that we work in is an alternative school. It's a school especially for kids with a variety of problems and disorders, and some of them really do have learning disabilities. Some of them are severely impaired by autism and other types of problems that are very real. And then there are other students on the other side of campus. They are what they call students with behavioral disorders. And they are otherwise functional and normal teenagers, except that they have these behavior problems. Now, some of them, it may be a result of their learning disability. But others, we've come to find out, are in the mental shape that they're in. I'm not talking about insane. I'm not talking about a mental institution. I'm talking about the real kids that have real problems. And they're having social disorder problems. They can't interact with other people because there's this anger inside them. The bitterness that's inside them. Some of them because they've been abused by people that they trusted, misused, molested. Some of them have been subjected to horrible family life, and it's a sad thing to see. Amen. Oh, God, help us tonight. Amen. I know that some of them have tried to commit suicide, and some of them, they've got marks all up and down their arms.
Some of those marks are from drugs. Others, it's because they practice what is called cutting. They just cut on themselves, not enough to slit their wrist open, but enough to inflict a little bit of pain upon themselves, because they hate life, and they hate going through this, and they hate being who they are, and if everybody else doesn't like me, then I just don't like myself, and they cut themselves. Or they put rubber bands around their wrist, and they snap. If you've heard of snapping, they pull that rubber band back and snap against the tender part of their wrist. Pull it back again. Snap. It's another way of inflicting a mild amount of pain upon them to remind them of the pain that is inside. It breaks my heart to see teenagers already being driven, amen, by such negative forces. Amen.

that they're promoting today. Why is it the men spending so much time on the internet looking at those things that they shouldn't be looking at? I'll tell you why. Amen. Because our society is being driven by a spirit. Amen. That's why. Amen. Amen. Why is it that the young ladies, and I found out that even some of them in our holiness churches, are spending all that time reading about all that vampire stuff. Come on now. Amen. All of those vampires in the world of the undead and the blood sucking and all of that. It's nothing but demons in disguise. I said it's nothing but demons in disguise. And you can dress it up as a beautiful romantic story, but the fact is the devil is driving us downhill fast. Amen. And so they're reading their books and watching their movies while all of the young men are over there on their computer playing those nice little computer games like Resident Evil. Amen. A demonic game. A young man told me at youth camp this summer that he used to play that game. He said, I was asking him about it because I keep hearing about it. He said, Brother Blue, hey man, it is violent, it is ugly, and no Christian young man ought to be playing it, and yet it's happening. And I feel compelled to warn you tonight that your decisions can set you on a road, and that road can set you on a direction. And the direction that you're going, my friend, is the wrong direction. Amen. If you're not careful, there's going to be something get into this. Something's going to start working on you. And before too long, you're running downhill fast. Fast. Amen. Momentum. But then a direction. The direction we've already mentioned several times also, but I just want to bring you back to it to remind you that they were not in an upward direction, they were in a downward direction. Amen. Society is not on an upward path today, my friends. It's on a downward path. You can talk about evolution all you want, but it looks more to me like devolution. Amen. We are not getting better. We're getting worse. The statistics show that crime rates are 460% more than what they were about 20 years ago. That doesn't sound better to me. Immorality is out of control. We legalized it. We can't even come up with a definition of what marriage is supposed to be. That doesn't sound like we are getting a better grip on things. It looks like people running every which way, doing whatever they want to do, and expecting everybody else to just accept it. Going down. And down is always the devil's direction. It's the direction that Jonah went when he was running from God. He went down to Joppa. Hey man, he bought a ticket that was going down to Tarshish. He went down into the belly of that boat. Finally, they threw him overboard and he went down into the depths of the sea. Then he was swallowed up by a whale and he went down into the belly of the whale. Down, down, down. You start going away from God, my friend, and it is always a downward direction. I've been reading a book just this week. I actually just got it last week. It's only been on the market, three or four weeks. Joel Rosenberg writes a lot about prophecy, but he also is very knowledgeable with statistics and things that are happening, especially in the Middle East. And I follow his blog and read his other writings. And so I had a pretty good idea where this book is going. And reading the cover and reading the first few pages, you find yourself nodding your head and saying amen. But only he's taking it from a statistical point of view. He's laying out the case for the title of his book. The title of the book is Implosion. Can we turn America around in time? You know what implosion is? Amen. It's when it decays from the inside and collapses inward. Amen. He makes a case for the fact.

Statistics show that economically we cannot sustain the path that we are on. Morally, we cannot continue to sustain the path that we're on. Amen. Politically, and so on and so forth, from every direction, it looks like our nation is heading in a downward direction. My friend Joel Rosenberg says in his book, the only thing that saved America in the past was two great awakenings. I'm anxious to read those chapters in that book. And he says that the only thing that will save us now is a third great awakening. We use the word revival. Amen. And we agree, don't we? Then unless we have a revival, unless we have a great awakening, unless somebody turns this thing around, my friend, it looks like we're going downhill, and we're going downhill fast. Sad to me, the stories that I hear around the country, and I'm not going to dwell on all the negative, but I have to tell you this before I can get to the positive. But as we go around, there are some sad and tragic stories to tell. A holiness preacher friend of ours, two sons grow into adulthood, married and in the ministry, only to throw it all away, both sons divorced and alcoholics. That's tragic to me. And I ask myself, how did it happen that they went from here to there so quickly? Just last week, the preacher where we were took us for a drive, and we pulled up into the parking lot of a beautiful little country church. Actually, it wasn't little. I just said that without thinking. A beautiful country church, but it was a rather big church. And we pulled up into the parking lot there, and he told me the story. He said the pastor of this church was a very conservative Baptist preacher. It was a Baptist church. He said, but very conservative. He preached it straight, preached it strict. And he got a large following in the process and built this big church and all of that. And he said, but then the man started stepping over lines. He started crossing over his realm. He started doing things he shouldn't have done. Inappropriate relationships. Then immorality. And then he pointed to the place where right over there behind the church that preacher shot himself to death. How do you go from this to that? You don't know what you're playing with. You don't know what you're dealing with. You don't know where this road is going to take you if you stay on this road, my friend. This is a dangerous gamble. It's a dangerous game that you're playing. And I'm telling you tonight, I feel like God has laid it upon my heart to come and tell you that if you keep going in that direction, you're about to pick up speed, an unreasonable amount of speed, and going in a downward direction, farther and faster than you ever expected to go. And then I need to tell you this, not only the swine's momentum and the swine's direction, but the swine's destiny. You know how this ends, don't you? I said, you know how this ends, don't you? All 2,000 of them, amen, go headlong over the cliff and drown themselves in the sea under demonic influences. I said, under demonic influences. Amen. And Jesus allows us to see that. He allows us to watch that. He gave those demons permission to do that
so that when we read this story, we have a visible image of what happens when demonic powers begin to control a life. Amen. You begin to move in a different direction. You begin to pick up speed away, and finally it leads to the ultimate goal of destruction. Amen. Destruction and death and peril and perishing. Amen. It's a horrible end. But we've already quoted the scripture tonight. Jesus warned us, the thief, the devil, comes to steal, kill, and destroy. And that's what he's after, my friend. I picked up the paper several months ago. I think it was a Saturday morning edition of the paper there in Belleville, Illinois. And on the front page, there was a picture there that kind of shocked me. It got my attention, and I read the story under it. Here was this mangled up mess of metal all wrapped up in around a tree. The front end of it almost up into the branches, and metal in every direction. And I knew it was a car. There were still a couple of tires on it. And then I found out that it was a car accident, a single car accident. It was a young man driving at the paper said, undetermined rate of speed. But I looked at that picture and I could only imagine how fast it was going. And I stared at that picture, and then I realized that the photographer caught something in the foreground of the picture. Standing there on the road, he snapped a picture, and right before him, in the middle of the lane, was one man's shoe. One man's shoe. And I looked at that shoe, and I looked at that car, and I looked at that shoe, and I looked at that car. And I began to realize that here was a young man that somehow or another, amen, how rapidly men deteriorate into sin and self-destruction at a high rate of speed. And that's the direction you're going, my friend, unless God gets a hold of your heart tonight and you get a hold of God. Amen. I said that this is a mirror image. I believe it is a mirror image of this man's life and possibly a mirror image of his story and how he went from point A to point B and got there so rapidly. Amen. But we know tonight that this is not the end of the story. I said it's not the end of the story. This man is a miserable man. Yes, he is. He has a legion of demons in him. No telling what they all represent. The Bible says it's an unclean spirit. Amen. No telling what all ugly, dirty things are in him and on him. Amen. But the Bible also gives us a picture of him. He's crying. Night and day, he's crying. All through the night. All through the day, he's got his dwelling among the tombs. He's out there in the dark all by himself, and he's crying. He's alone. He hates this life. He wishes to die. He picks up sharp stones, and he cuts himself, the Bible says, like those young people I was telling you about earlier. He's cutting himself and cutting himself. He doesn't want to live, but he doesn't want to die either. And this man's in misery. But all of a sudden, amen, he sees a little boat pull up on the shore down below. He's got the vantage up there in the foothills, and he sees this little boat pull up on the shore, and a man gets out of the boat. He's never met before, at least I don't think. We don't know that he has him. But something about that man catches his attention. He begins to realize there's something different about that man. And whether it's a demonic revelation or what, he knows that that's the Son of God. And he goes running. That man goes running towards Jesus. Hallelujah. Oh, praise God. I'm glad that somewhere in him he was able to muster the strength, Brother Kyle, to go past the forces of hell and the forces of sin and the forces of demons. Amen. And follow his heart that was telling him that help was within reach. Help was within view. And somehow or another, if he could just get to that man, it could be better if he could just get to Jesus. Amen. And so he runs to Jesus and he falls down and he worships him.
Amen. But he's not delivered yet. So the voice is going back and forth. There's a voice of a desperate man who wants help, who doesn't want to live this way. He wants out of the trap that he's in. But the voice of the demons is crying out also in the great war, the great struggle. Not unlike the struggle that some of you are having here tonight. You feel the pull of the world. You feel the call of your friends. You feel, amen, the desire for fun and pleasure and all of that. That's right out there. It's pulling on you right now, calling to you right now. And yet you know what I'm telling you tonight is the truth. And you're heading towards destruction. And Jesus is coming soon. And this world is in decline. And it's getting bad. And you know that that's true. And back and forth, you're wrestling in your heart tonight. Amen. And so this man, he overcame a lot to get there, but he did get there. Praise God. I'm so glad you're here tonight. Some of you worked hard today. You may have had lots of obstacles in your way, but you're here tonight, and I'm glad that you're here. You pressed past some things. Why? Amen. Why are you here tonight? Amen. Well, it's just what we do. Well, if you're a normal, dedicated church member, you're right. But, amen, if you've been struggling, why is it that you chose to be here on a Tuesday night? Could it be that you know you need help and you know where your help comes from? I want to recommend that you press on past the obstacles in your life and get to Jesus tonight. Hallelujah. Oh, praise God. Praise God. Amen. In spite of what the devil say, Jesus discerns the difference. And he knows that down in the depths of that man's heart is a desire to get away from this way of life, to get out of the chains that have held him bondage for so long. He wants to be free. Praise God. And Jesus knows that. Jesus knows that. Amen. And Jesus sets him free. Oh, glory. Oh, glory to God. Oh, glory to God. Praise God. Jesus knows the value of a soul. Nobody knows the value of a soul like Jesus knows. I said Jesus knows the value of a man. He knows the value of a woman, of a young person. And he knows the value so deeply that he was willing to carry our sins to the cross and die that horrible and shameful death and pay the price for us because he understands and knows the value of a soul. Let me tell you something tonight. This man... This story is evidence to us that this one man is more valuable than 2,000 hogs. Amen. It shouldn't surprise us, though, because Jesus said, "Are not two sparrows sold for a farthing, and one of them shall not fall on the ground without your Father? But the very hairs of your head are numbered. Fear ye not, therefore. Ye are of more value than many sparrows." He knows the value of a soul. Let me tell you, I was out in California here a while back, well, several years now, but my stepdad took me on a drive and showed me this acres and acres and acres of what used to be an industrial park. And it was all surrounded by fence, all locked up. And there's all those warehouses and factories all shut down. Nobody around except a security guard. All the jobs gone. And my dad said, "You know what happened here?" I said, "No." He said, "They shut this all down because the environmentalists found a very rare sand flea." That makes me angry. I said, that upsets me. Amen. God knows that a man and his family are of much more value than a sand flea. Now listen, I didn't come to pick a fight with environmentalists tonight. Amen. You can hug a tree all you want to, but God loves a soul more than he loves a tree. Amen. God help us tonight.
I want you to know how much Jesus loves you. I want you to know how much He cares about you. I want you to know that He'll go the distance to get to you. If you'll be honest and sincere with Him, He knows where you're at. He knows what you're going through. He knows what you're fighting against. And He's here to set you free tonight if you'll mean business with Him. I said He loves you. He cares about you. LaDonna, if you'll come up and get us a song here. And get ready. We're going to close this down. I'm glad tonight to tell you, again, I didn't come to pick a fight with environmentalists, tree huggers, or animal lovers. But I'm going to tell you that Jesus did not die on the cross for dogs, horses, cows, or pigs. He created them. He loves them. They were all His idea. But He died on the cross to save men and women, boys and girls, you and I. He loves us. And it doesn't matter who you are. I'm not a singer, but if I was, I'd say, it doesn't matter what you've done. It doesn't matter where you've been. Jesus is softly calling. Demon-possessed man, wild and lonely in the hills. It doesn't matter who you are. It doesn't matter where you've been. It doesn't matter what you've done. Jesus is calling. If you're saved tonight, I want you to lift your hands and thank Him for it. And praise Him that you know beyond a shadow of a doubt, He's forgiven you. Think about this tonight. All right.

America. We can turn it around, but not with our own strength or power. We've got to humble ourselves before Almighty God, confess our sins, repent and call on Jesus. He'll save us. But I'm not preaching at the White House tonight. I'm preaching at the church house in Martinsville, Virginia. I'm not preaching in Washington, D.C. I don't have that kind of voice or microphone to preach to a nation. But I can tell you from my heart that God's laid this message on me for this service. Please, don't keep going in the direction you're going. Run to Jesus tonight. He's in the house. He's here. Did you see his boat just pull up?

If I have any regrets, it's maybe that I preached so long that I've wore you out. But this is heaven or hell. This is life, death. This is serious. Let's not get in too big of a hurry here tonight, okay? Can I beg of you that? Amen. I don't know if you're the man or the woman that's been out there in a wicked world, caught up in it, and you come in tonight looking for a way out. Jesus is here to help you, and He will. If we confess our sins, He's faithful and just to forgive us of our sins. And Brother Kyle, cleanse us from all unrighteousness. You can start all over again. On the other hand, you may be one that's been in church for a long time, but a little discontentment has disturbed your tranquility. In recent days, you haven't been real satisfied in the house of God. You really thinking about going down that road? Are you really thinking about going that direction? Please reconsider tonight. Please come to Jesus. Tell Him about it. Nobody else has to know the thoughts of your heart, but He knows. It's between you and Him tonight. And you need to settle this. You need to get back in here and enjoy the good things of God. And forget about the world and sin and the devil. Church, why don't you lead the way to the altar tonight? Maybe somebody will feel more comfortable.

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0: 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Just let us know. 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
3: Better than I will, but nevertheless, Psalm 44 tells us some information we need to know in this day. Chuck Colson calls it radical individualism.
4: Yeah.
3: The attitude, it's my life, and it's my time, and it's my body that I'll do with as I please.
4: Look out.
3: All of those are false.
4: Right.
3: We are the sheep of His pasture. We're His sheep, and not only that, we're feeding out of His pasture. It's His world, and He made it, and the earth is the Lord's and the fullness thereof.
4: Hello.
3: I remembered as I was sitting over there this morning a couple of old farmers that told me that the most profitable kind of husbandry they were ever involved in was raising sheep. Well, one of them said, he said, yeah, I made more money off sheep than anything. He said, until one night, a pack of dogs got in, and said the next morning there were just dead sheep all over the farm.
4: Well,
3: of course, he obviously was not the door to his sheepfold. He should have all put them all in the fold and laid in the doorway. I'm going to talk about sheep, you might say, the other side of the of what the Bible says about sheep.
4: Come on.
3: I thought about that expression that we have. We say, well, if a person couldn't get to sleep, you know, they should count sheep, and that would help them to go to sleep. Well, the Bible talks about us being counted as sheep.
4: Yes.
3: And sometimes when we're restless, that would help us to go to sleep. If our restlessness is caused by the fact of our questioning, why is my life the way that it is? And why aren't I getting better than this? And even the attitude of, I deserve better out of life than what I'm getting. If that was keeping us awake, then it would certainly help us to remember and meditate on these scriptures that we are counted as sheep for the slaughter.
4: My goodness.
3: And that we are the sheep to be used. Now, when I say the other side of sheep, let me get this in. Sheep are one of the most useful. I think one of the reasons another old farmer was talking about how sheep, he said that he made more money off them. One of the reasons is that they're so useful. You know, of the necessities of life, some say there's three. And you can even argue, you could say food and clothing are the two necessities, but then when you get down about 20 below zero, you probably need shelter. Some areas in the tropics, you could say, well, just food and clothing is all that you need. But most say it's food, clothing, and shelter, and some add fuel. You know, you can get every one of those from sheep. You can get food, and we think of lamb chops is one way, but they used to milk sheep. And Moses himself, yeah, in many areas of the world, they still milk sheep and drink the milk. And it's actually better for you, and even babies that are allergic to cow's milk, because a cow is a bigger animal and therefore it comes in bigger globules of milk, bigger particles. Children that are allergic, babies sometimes are allergic to cow's milk, go give them goat's milk, or they could give them sheep's milk. Goats and sheep considered to be cousins in the animal kingdom. But Moses himself, being a shepherd, he spoke of, in the Bible, of milk of sheep and butter of kine. So you can get milk and you can get meat and you can get wool for clothing.
4: Sure.
3: And you can even use the skins to build you a shelter.
4: Right.
3: Make a tent out of it. So you can get all of the necessities of life from a sheep. And that's what these farmers were saying. He's saying, one of them said, well, when I needed a little money, seemed like it was either time to shear the sheep or it was time to take them to the young ones to the slaughter. And he said it was a good constant source of income. And we, in Psalms here, this is found in both Testaments, by the way, and I believe that when you find a principle or a truth in both the Old and New Testament, you should really grab hold of it.
4: You got it.
3: Because it's really important.
4: It is.
3: When God repeats himself.
4: Yes.
3: In Psalm chapter 44, we'll start at verse 11. Thou hast given us like sheep appointed for meat, and hast scattered us among the heathen. Thou sellest thy people for naught, and dost not increase thy wealth by their price. Now the one side of us being sheep and God being our shepherd, most everybody's familiar with that. The 23rd Psalm, the Lord is my shepherd, I shall not want. And the idea that God cares for us as a shepherd cares for his sheep. And most everybody is familiar with that, and they love that Psalm. 23rd Psalm is may well be the favorite of more Christians than any other chapter in the Bible. But don't forget this about that shepherd and his sheep. That shepherd cares for them and protects them and takes care of them, but he also uses them, and he takes some of them to the slaughterhouse, and he lives off of that meat. And as I said, he shears them and he milks them. And so when we have that understanding, it actually helps us. I am, yes, God cares for me, but I am also his to use as he sees fit. If he sees fit for me to suffer for his glory and for his name, I'm just his sheep. If he sees fit, and he has down through the ages, for many Christians to be slaughtered, to be martyrs, and he uses that for his glory, we're his sheep, and we are counted. Well, we'll go on and read here. Verse 13, thou makest us a reproach to our neighbors, a scorn and a derision to them that are round about us. Thou makest us a byword among the heathen, a shaking of the head among the people. My confusion is continually before me, and the shame of my face hath covered me. For the voice of him that reproacheth and blasphemeth, by reason of the enemy and the avenger. All this has come upon us, yet have we not forgotten thee, neither have we dealt falsely in thy covenant. Our heart is not turned back, neither have our steps declined from thy way. Though thou hast sore broken us in the place of dragons and covered us with the shadow of death. And I can't read that verse without thinking about something that Brother Huff said. You probably remember a rich young man was taking him around and showing him all his wealth. The mansion that he had, the new expensive cars that he had, and showing him all the wealth that he had accumulated in this world. And Brother Huff said he got through with that, and Brother Huff asked him, he said, "Yeah, but what are you going to do when God breaks you? What are you going to do then?" And of course that young man was full of self-assurance and self-confidence, and he thought, "No, that'll never happen to me." But here the scripture says, "Thou hast sore broken us in the place of dragons and covered us with the shadow of death." God does break us, even as a shepherd will take a sheep that tends to stray, and he'll break its leg, and then he'll carry it around and care for it and nurse it back to health. And when he gets through, that sheep is so bonded to that shepherd that he will not go astray. I remember, in fact, a man that the evangelist that preached the revival I got saved in, he used to say that his prayer to God was, "God, if you ever see that I'm going to backslide, I'm going to stray away from you, just take me on to heaven before that happens."
4: Amen.
3: And I thought of that years and years later when I heard that he had been killed in a car wreck. I thought, well, maybe that was just God answering his prayer. When you pray that way, you're doing some serious and heavy praying. If we have forgotten the name of our God or stretched out our hands to a strange God, shall not God search this out? For he knoweth the secrets of the heart. Yea, for thy sake we are killed all the day long. We are counted as sheep for the slaughter. Awake, why sleepest thou, O Lord? Arise, cast us not off forever. He said, for thy sake we are killed all the day long. Isn't that just the opposite? Back to what Brother Back was saying, and I mentioned earlier, this is called the age of narcissism. And even men in the world don't know anything about the Bible or prophecy. They don't know that verse that says, "This know also, in the last days, men shall be lovers of their own selves, covetous, boasters, proud." They don't know anything about that. But they've just looked at it through carnal eyes, and they've said, "Hey, something has changed about man in this 20th century. It's every man for himself. There's no sense of community. There's no sense of commitment to anything other than the self." One of my older brothers was mentioning when he was home, and I saw it just a few weeks after that. He said, "People have no sense of commitment." He said, "They'll say, they'll join whatever it is, an organization, a church, or even a ball team. And they'll say, I'm joining this." And he said, "And then the next week, they don't show up."
4: Right.
3: They quit.
4: Right.
3: No sense of commitment. "Hey, I told these people I'd do this." And we were talking about that, and I said, "Well, yeah, there's been times when I've joined something and regretted it later. But I had enough of a sense of responsibility. I said, hey, I said I was going to do this. I'm going to do it anyway. And maybe next time I won't join up with it." The sense of commitment, the sense of a righteous man, it says he swears to his own hurt and changeth not. Maybe you make a commitment and you say, maybe you say you're going on vacation. Here's an example. You're going on vacation with somebody. You say, "Well, I'll buy all the gas." Well, maybe it's a few months down the road and there's an oil embargo and the price of gas doubles or triples. Now all at once, what was going to cost you $100 is going to cost you $300. And so most people will start wiggling and squirming and saying, "Well, I know I promised that, but when I promised that, No.
4: Look out.
3: When you promise you'll do something, even if it costs you 10 times, whatever it costs you,
4: right,
3: do it. That's what it means when it said, he that sweareth to his own hurt and changeth not.
4: Right.
3: You know, Jephthah made a very foolish vow when he said, God, if you give me victory, first thing that comes out the door, I'll offer it to you. But you know, when he came back, his daughter, his only daughter, came out the door. And I'm sure that he rent his clothes. And he mourned. And he hated the fact that he had done it. But he had made the vow, and he kept his vow.
4: Right.
3: He that sweareth to his own hurt and changeth not.
4: Come on.
3: There are many scriptures that deal with this aspect of sheep, that we are killed all the day long. We're counted as sheep for the slaughter. First mention we ever have of sheep and of a shepherd was Abel. Genesis 4:2, and Abel was a keeper of sheep, but Cain was a tiller of the ground. And besides all these things that I mentioned about meeting all of our physical needs, sheep were used in that day to cover the sin. The blood of sheep was used as a sacrifice and a covering for sin. Now, the scripture says they could not take away sin, and they could not purge the conscience from dead works to serve a living God. But that blood was a temporary covering for sin, and it sanctified to the purifying of the flesh so that they could offer sacrifice. And it was a type and shadow of Christ. So they used that. It was all they had at that time. It was the best they could do. And Abel, you know, was a keeper of sheep. And he sacrificed those sheep. And his offering was accepted. And he was therefore blessed in the sight of God. But Cain was a tiller of the ground. And you know that Cain offered those fruits of the ground. And as I've said before, they offered under the law, they offered fruits of the ground.
4: Sure.
3: But first, they had to deal with the sin problem.
4: Blood,
3: and
4: right.
3: First, they had to have that blood sacrifice to cover their sins. And then God would accept the work of their hands and the fruit of the ground. So that's the first mention we have. And it's about a sheep being sacrificed.
4: Yeah.
3: Now, if we can get this in our mind, it's a paradoxical thing. It has the opposite effect of what we might think. You might think, oh, this is such a depressing subject to talk about or to think about. You mean I'm just a sheep for the slaughter? But actually, it relieves our anxieties and our depression. Exactly. It casts the care on the Lord. Lord, here I am. Use me as you see fit.
4: Right.
3: And it helps us because we're going to have things in life. Otherwise, we're going to end up saying, Lord, when we have trials and difficulties, we're going to end up thinking, Lord, have I sinned against you? What's wrong with me? And what aren't I doing right? Rather than saying, well, I'm just a sheep for the slaughter. Lord, if you want to use me, if you want the word is exploit, but really it's not exploitation because God has His rights to us. We belong to Him. He made us. Our life belongs to Him. Our time belongs to Him.
4: Come on.
3: Our body belongs to Him. This whole, you know, and if you get that wrong, once you say this body is mine, you know that's what has led to abortion, is women saying, it's my body. And I'll do with it as I please. It's I have reproductive rights over my own body. And a woman has the right to control her own body. Well, that's wrong on two counts. Her body's not her own. And then that other body that's growing inside of her, it's not hers either.
4: Right.
3: If you don't get this right, boy, when you start with the wrong presupposition, then everything after it just goes downhill from there. We are not our own. We've been bought with a price. Genesis chapter 12 and verse 15 says, "The princes also of Pharaoh saw her and commended her before Pharaoh, and the woman was taken into Pharaoh's house. And he had treated Abram well for her sake, and he had sheep and oxen, and he asses and men servants and maid servants, and she asses and camels." Well, they used sheep to buy things. They would purchase things with sheep if they didn't have any money or anything else. And here, the implication is that Pharaoh was going to purchase Sarah, not knowing that she was already married to Abraham, that he's going to purchase her with sheep and all these other animals. Wow. And so they used their sheep as money. And God can use us according to His will and according to His purpose. Abimelech, for Genesis 20, Abimelech took sheep and oxen, men servants, women servants, and gave them unto Abraham and restored him Sarah his wife. And Abimelech said, "Behold, my land is before thee. Dwell where it pleaseth thee." So Abimelech had tried the same thing, and here he's trying to make restitution and make things right. And so he offers sheep to Abraham.
4: Right.
3: But as I said, that farmer, he uses those sheep according to his will and his purposes. And those sheep don't understand what's going on. And theirs is not to question why. And we don't always understand the purposes of God.
4: Right.
3: In our own life or in the suffering of other Christians. We don't always understand the purposes of God. But we can rest in the assurance that we're His sheep.
4: Right.
3: And we're counted as sheep for the slaughter. And not only us, but get this. Even Christ, His own Son, was led as a lamb to the slaughter.
4: Oh God.
3: And look at the purpose that God had in that. In His own Son being led as a lamb to the slaughter for the salvation of the world.
4: Right.
3: As I say, if that was the lot of Christ in this world, and because this world is not the whole picture. In fact, this world isn't even most of the picture. It's just a small fraction of the big picture. Now God has highly exalted Christ. When He was in this world, His destiny, and He recognized that throughout His ministry, His destiny was to be led as a lamb to the slaughter. That was His destiny in this world. But that was not His ultimate destiny. His ultimate destiny is to sit on the throne and to be given a name above every name, that at the name of Jesus every knee shall bow and every tongue confess that He is Lord to the glory of God the Father.
4: Amen.
3: It's interesting that so many of God's great leaders were shepherds. Moses, as I mentioned. Here, the interesting thing about Moses, he was raised up and given all the education of Egypt, which at that time was the most advanced civilization, I suppose, in the world. And he's given all this knowledge and information. He was learned in all the knowledge of the Egyptians. But here he is at 40. He's not ready to lead the people of God. Not till he spends 40 years on the backside of the desert doing what? Taking care of sheep.
4: Oh, yes.
3: And then after he gets through with those 40 years, he's ready. He's prepared. He has the heart and the mind to be a leader of the people of God. And then, of course, we all know David was a shepherd boy.
5: Yes.
3: And God called him. These men had insight into the ways of God because they understood a shepherd's relationship to his sheep. Then Jacob went on his journey, Genesis 29, came into the land of the people of the east. And he looked, and behold, a well in the field. And lo, there were three flocks of sheep lying by it. For out of that well they watered the flocks, and a great stone was upon the well's mouth. So here we have the story of Jacob coming, looking for a wife, and he ends up being a servant. And that's how that he found the wife that God had for him. It's interesting that Rebecca, you know why she was chosen? She had a servant's heart.
5: Absolutely.
3: And that servant of Abraham recognized the greatness in anybody who has a servant's heart. Now, Jesus, as far as we know, he's the first one who taught that principle, who said, he that is great, let him be the servant of all. The greatest of all is the one who serves the most.
5: Come on.
3: And Jesus taught that clearly, more clearly, but it seems that Abraham's servant had insight into that. And he said, now, Lord, the one that it's to be, let her come out and take the part of a servant, which is meet the needs that I have. What did he need most? He needed watering for himself and all his animals. They'd come across the desert. And so Rebecca comes out and she washes his feet, if you will, in a figurative sense. She serves whatever the need. And that's really the meaning of that washing one another's feet. Find out what a person's greatest need is, whether it's spiritual or physical or whatever it is, and meet that need, and you're washing their feet.
5: Hallelujah.
3: Jesus in Matthew chapter 9, he said, but when he saw the multitudes, he was moved with compassion on them because they fainted and were scattered abroad as sheep having no shepherd. The nature of sheep, they're a very useful animal agriculturally. But they're also known as being a very dumb animal. An animal that's very vulnerable.
5: Yes.
3: As I mentioned earlier, a farmer said, I made more money on sheep than anything. One night a pack of dogs got turned loose. And you know, those sheep, if they would all got together and fought, they could have ran that pack of dogs out of there. But that's not their nature. They don't have the sense. They don't have the courage. They don't have what it takes to do that. And so many farmers now will put either a goat or a llama or a donkey in with their sheep. And they know if a coyote, now there are coyotes coming around here, and some places there's wolves, but there's coyotes, there's dogs. They know if a dog or a coyote or something like that comes in, that those sheep are so vulnerable and so helpless that their hopes are that llama or donkey or whatever, that goat, will run the dog or dogs out of there and will fight against them.
5: Right.
3: Cattle are not that helpless. Sheep are the most helpless. Hogs are not that way. Hogs will eat you alive if you you get it. They're not afraid of people. But sheep are the most vulnerable of all the farm animals. And that's what Jesus was saying. We need a shepherd. We don't need the attitude. Let me tell you, the attitude that I know what I ought to do, it's my life, and so on, that leads you to destruction and misery in this world. Since this age of narcissism, radical individualism, there's actually more misery and suffering and unhappy people today than ever before in human history. Discontent. There's more discontent. That's why there's so much suicide and divorce and depression and mental illness. People are so discontent and unhappy. They don't realize, I'm just a sheep and I need a shepherd. And he'll lead me to satisfaction and happiness in this world and in the world to come. Otherwise, it's just depression and misery and sorrow and suffering, and in the end, hell and suffering forever. If we get the attitude, I'm my own, I know what I'm doing, I'm not a sheep, and we become goatish, that's what happens to the goats. Amen.
6: Amen. Same message. This is a home mission offering, Brother Corn. Amen. Praise God. Sing some more of that good song.
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7: Today, I heard on the radio, it's been publicized in the news, and it's running that marathon, amen. I got to think about that spiritual race, praise God. Amen, it's some kind of terror attack right there at the finish line, praise God. They said at that time, amen, I was thinking about this today before my brother preached. Amen, I thought he preached a good message here. But they say some of the more athletic runners had crossed the finish line, amen. Some of those had been running for a long time. Amen, but the time of that explosion, praise God. Amen, some of the more moderate runners that come on. But I feel like, Brother Bobby, amen, some of the greatest have gone before us. Amen, we're compassed with such a greater cloud of witnesses, praise God. Amen, and we're so near the finish line. Amen, like the devil. Amen, and like the devil, praise God, he's going to try to throw out his arsenal to stop us right at the finish line. Amen. We better run on, praise God. I'm running for my life, amen. Running for my life, praise God. You ask somebody what's wrong with me, you just tell them I'm saved, sanctified, Holy Ghost filled, fire baptized. I got Jesus on my side. I'm running for my life, praise God. Amen. They didn't get the

God will bring thee into judgment. Praise God. Amen. Remember now thy Creator in the days of thy youth. Amen. When the evil days come not, nor the years draw nigh, and thou shalt say, I have no pleasure in them. One thing I regret, Brother Bobby, I got saved when I was 20 years old. But one thing I regret, amen, is I wasted all the years of my youth not serving God. Amen. Don't do that. Don't do that, young people. Amen. Don't do what Brother Justin did. Amen. I wish I'd have got in the race a whole lot sooner. Amen. I wish I'd have served God while I was a whole lot younger. Amen. I wasted all those years. Amen. Living for the devil. Praise God. Amen. Don't burn your candle for the devil. Praise God. And blow the smoke in God's face. Amen. Young people, get in the race and run with all your heart. Amen. Praise God. Turn to the book of Daniel with me tonight. Amen. Preach for just a little bit. Amen. I've been wanting to preach this message. Amen. To the young people for a little while. Amen. I feel like God laid this on my heart. Amen. Brother Tabor just really kind of, amen, opened the door this morning. Praise God. A lot of what he said, amen, is covered. Amen. But praise God, if we just kind of, man, reinforce it tonight. Amen. Just, it's what God laid on my heart. Amen. Turn to the book of Daniel chapter 1 and verse 8. Amen. For the sake of time, amen, the Bible said, but Daniel purposed in his heart that he would not defile himself with the portion of the king's meat, nor with the wine which he drank. Therefore he requested of the prince of the eunuchs that he might not defile himself. Praise God. Amen. I'm going to preach a little bit on dare to be a Daniel. Praise God. Amen. Dare to be a Daniel. Amen. Daniel purposed in his heart that he would not defile himself with the portion of the king's meat. Amen. The wine that he drank. And you have to understand, amen, Daniel was a captive. Amen. In Daniel's time, it was hard to be a follower of God. They were captives in Babylon. You understand that Daniel, most commentators say, he was about 16 or 17 years old. How many young people I got tonight that I'm a 16, 17 years old or under? Amen. Just a young person, amen, stripped from his family and took to a foreign land. Amen. He was just a young man torn from his home. And now he's under the authority of the king Nebuchadnezzar. We know by reading this that Nebuchadnezzar labored to indoctrinate them in the ways and the customs of the Chaldeans, that they might teach the learning and the tongue of the Chaldeans. Amen. Nebuchadnezzar was a wise king. He knew all about the heritage and the customs, amen, of these young Jewish men. He said, take unto them the choicest men, amen, chosen of the king's lineage, amen. He picked them out, amen. He picked handsome men. Praise God. They were the cream of the crop. They held a history, amen, of being called by God through Abraham. Those young men knew all about God's delivering power, how he led them out of Egypt and into the promised land. They knew that God, when God speaks and God's moves on behalf of those that keep his ways and those that trust in him, amen. Getting ready to preach here. Nebuchadnezzar knew that long before he could make them act wrong. Listen to me. He must make them think wrong. Come on now. Amen. And how the devil is working on your mind, young people. Come on. He knows he must make them learn the Chaldean language. He must make them talk different. The Chaldean customs, the Chaldean ways of thinking and living, they are pressed to unlearn the ways of the heritage of their God. Amen. The Babylonians could change everything. They could change his diet, his location, his education, amen, his language, and even his name. But they could not change his heart. Come on now. They could not change Daniel's heart. Amen. Praise God. Why? Because it belonged to God. Amen. Hallelujah. And he purposed in his heart. His body may have been in Babylon, but his heart was set on heaven. Hallelujah. Come on now. Amen. So the question for all of us is tonight, where is your heart, young person? Where is your heart tonight? Does it truly belong to God? Amen. Is your heart fixed? Amen. Or is it on the things of this earth? Amen. The Bible said, set your

0: affections on things above and not on the things of this earth. Hallelujah. Amen. Daniel was a man of purpose. Praise God. He purposed in his heart. Amen. Daniel resolved. Praise God. He was determined. Hallelujah. There was no doubt about it. Praise God. Hallelujah. Amen. No second guessing. Amen. His mind was made up. Hallelujah. He had made a decision. Amen. I like that brother's testimony tonight. He took a stand. Amen. He was firm. It was settled. I'm not going to defile myself with the king's meat. Praise God. Hallelujah. He was going to be true to God no matter what. And he was going to follow God no matter the cost. Amen. If you're going to follow God, it's going to cost you something, praise God. Isn't that what my brother said this morning? Hey, man, he was a man of purpose. He had convictions, praise God. And I ran across these lyrics of an old song. It stirred my heart. I got to thinking about the youth and the young people, what they're facing today. I'm afraid that what they're facing today is 10 times worse than what I faced in my time. Hey, man, I want to let you know, young people, that Brother Justin is for you tonight. Hey, man, I'm for you. Hey, man, get in the race. Stay in the race. Purpose in your heart that you're going to live for God. Amen. Hey, man, the things they're up against, the things that are out there to tempt them, hey, man, and to defile them and to destroy them. Hey, man, now the lyrics say this. It's an old song. Amen, but it's never, amen, any more true, amen, than it is today. The song says, praise God, dare to be a Daniel, praise God. Amen, dare to stand alone, dare to have a purpose firm, and dare to make it known. Hallelujah, amen, I'm not ashamed to be called a Christian, amen. I'm not ashamed to say that I'm one of them, amen. I'm not ashamed of the name of Jesus. Praise God. I just want to talk to you for a few minutes. That's about all I got. Amen. I'm trying to hurry. Amen. Do you dare to be a Daniel in this generation? Come on. In this untoward generation. Amen. Have you purposed in your heart that you're going to live for God? That you're going to live holiness? Amen. That you're not going to defile yourself with the things of this world? Amen. He was a man of no compromise. Praise God. Our brother hit that this morning. My friend, no matter what this world does, no matter how many times they try to get you to compromise, remember Daniel. Praise God. Stand firm for God. Purpose in your heart. Be a people of no compromise. No matter what you face, keep your trust in God, and God's going to deliver you, and God's going to help you. Dare to be a Daniel in this hour. He was a man of principle. Hey, man, we need to keep these young people. Hey, man, give them some Bible principles. Praise God. Hey, man, get it settled in your heart. Hey, man, and God will honor you. Amen. Praise God. God will honor you to be like Daniel. We must purpose that we're going to be different. Praise God. Peculiar people. Hey, man. God said you're a chosen generation, a peculiar people, a holy nation, that you should serve forth praises unto God, who's called you out of darkness and into this marvelous light. Amen. Hallelujah. Praise God. Hallelujah. Amen. True Christians. Amen. Peculiar people. Set apart. True Christians are as different from the world as light is from darkness. Hallelujah. Amen. He was consecrated. Praise God. He had no compromise. He was consecrated. Amen. The Bible said, be ye not unequally yoked together with unbelievers. For what hath fellowship with righteousness, with unrighteousness? What communion hath light with darkness? Amen. And what hath concord hath Christ with Belial? Or what part with he that believeth with an infidel? Amen. What agreement hath the temple of God with idols? For ye are the temple of the living God. Hallelujah. As God has said, I will dwell in them and walk with them. I'll be their God and they shall be my people. Therefore come out among them and be ye separate, saith the Lord, and touch not the unclean thing, and I'll receive you. Amen. And I'll be a father unto you. Hallelujah. I'm glad to be a child of the King tonight. Amen. Praise God. You shall be my sons and daughters, saith the Lord God Almighty. He was committed. Praise God. He was a man of purity. It cost Daniel something to follow God. Praise God, but it was worth it. Come on now. I tell you, it's going to be worth it, young person. It's going to be worth every church service. Hey, amen. It's going to be worth every do or don't. Praise God. It's going to be worth every, hey, amen, everything the preacher said. Hey, amen. It's going to be worth everything to serve God and to make it to heaven. Hallelujah. Hey, amen. He could have compromised by eating the choice foods, sacrificed to other gods, but he kept himself pure for God. Come on now, young people. You got to keep yourself pure for God. Come on now. Amen. He was a man of purity. Praise God. Teenagers today, they face so many pressures. Sex is being pushed on our kids in elementary school. So is drinking. So are drugs. Joining gangs. Filthy language. Come on now. Pornography. Homosexuality. More than ever before, we need a generation of children and teenagers with the courage to say no to those things. Amen. And say it with a loud voice. Come on now. You help me while I preach just a little bit. Amen. Say no to alcohol. Say yes to sobriety. Come on. Amen. Say no to drugs and say yes to clean living. Praise God. Say no to gangs and say yes to healthy friendships. Amen. Say no to immoral filth and yes to the Word of God. Say no to sin and say yes to Jesus Christ. Say no to going along with the crowd. Say yes to standing alone. Say no to temptation. Say yes to God. Amen. Say no to cowardice and say yes to be a bold witness for Jesus Christ. Say yet no to sexual compromise and yes to waiting until marriage. Come on now. Hallelujah. Say no to rebellion and yes to obedience. Say no to the chains of sin and yes to the freedom which is in Jesus Christ. Amen. Dare to be a Daniel. Dare to be a Daniel. And more than that, Daniel was a man of prayer. He was a man of prayer. You wonder what kept him. Amen. Through that, in that strange land. Amen. Torn away from his parents. Amen. Living for God. You know what kept him? Praise God. He was a man of prayer. You can study Daniel's life and you'll know he's a man of prayer. Amen. They cast him in the lion's den because he's a man of prayer. Come on now. The Bible said, and I don't care how young or how old you are, and it's never too early to seek first the kingdom of God and His righteousness. Praise God. Amen. Daniel was different. Amen. He dared to be different. Amen. Daniel was determined. Young person, are you determined tonight? Are you settled in your heart? You're going to follow God. You're going to live for God. He was determined. He was devoted. He had a desire, praise God, to serve His God. Hallelujah. Amen. Is that your desire tonight, young person? I'm preaching to everybody. I'm kind of stuck in the middle, Brother Bobby. Amen. He asked me to preach in the youth service. Amen. I'm too old to be young. I'm too young to be old. So I'm kind of caught in the middle, praise God. So maybe I'm preaching everybody tonight. Amen. But hallelujah. Hey, do you dare to be a Daniel? Come on now. Hey, man, on your knees. Do you stand that tall? Is your conversation faithful? Do you pray when your back's against the wall? Do you dare to be a Daniel? Do you dare to stand up for the Lord? Amen. Amen. I'm closing. Praise God. Hallelujah. Dare to be a Daniel, young people. Amen. Purpose in your heart. Amen. Purpose is going to be worth every camp meeting. Amen. That you've been blessed. Praise God. Hallelujah. I got blessed this morning, Brother Bobby. Hey, I got food for my soul. I got food for my flesh. And it was good for me to be in the house of God. Hallelujah. I'll tell you what. We need to stand together. I'm for these young people, Brother Bobby. Amen. I'm a young people person. Praise God. I'll run with them. I'll play ball with them. Praise God. I might get hurt. I might get out of breath. Praise God. They might slam dunk it in my face. But I'm for the young people. Amen. I'm going to run the race with them. I'm going to run the race with my brother. Amen. I'm not ashamed to stand beside the young people. Amen. And encourage them. Amen. To serve God. Amen. We need to stand together. One thing I stress in my ministry, and that's unity, praise God. I stress that so much, people are probably tired of hearing me. Amen, but we must endeavor to keep the unity of spirit and the bond of peace. What does the Bible say? It says that one shall chase a thousand, but two chase 10,000. Amen. We need to work together. Praise God. Come on now. We need to work together, church. Amen. I'm speaking to all the churches. We need to work together. Praise God. Amen. You may dare to stand alone, but I need my brothers and sisters. Praise God. We need these young people, church. Amen. They're coming up. Amen. If the Lord tarries, amen, this is the church. Praise God. I want to encourage them, amen, to do all they can for God. Hallelujah. Amen. I'm turning it over to the pastor tonight. Amen. One chase 1,000, but two, amen, chase 10,000. That's ten times. Praise God. Amen. What if the whole church would stand together? How much of the enemy, amen, can we chase away? Hallelujah. So we can get in and serve God. Hallelujah. Amen. Praise God. I enjoy preaching to you. Amen. Dare to be a Daniel. Amen. A man of purity. A man of purpose. Praise God. A man of prayer. Amen. Praise God. Amen. Settled in your heart. You're not going to defile yourself with the things of this world.
1: All right. Lift your hands and give him praise tonight. Thank God. Thank you, Brother John. Hallelujah. Hallelujah. Thank God. I want to be able to stand when the Lord says stand. I want to be able to run when the Lord says run. Praise God. Praise God. Amen. Sister Kristen, come sing a song for us tonight. Hallelujah. Come on, sing one, and we'll, amen, get the choir here in just a little while. But how many's glad to be in the house of the Lord again tonight? We're sure glad to see you. Sure glad you're here. And again, we're just looking forward to the Lord just helping somebody again tonight.
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4: Amen. Reads like this, for when we were yet without strength, in due time, Christ died for the ungodly. For scarcely for a righteous man will one die. Yet peradventure for a good man, some would even dare to die. But God commendeth his love toward us in that while we were yet sinners, Christ died for us. Much more then, being now justified by his blood, we shall be saved from wrath through him. For if when we were enemies, we were reconciled to God by the death of his Son, much more being reconciled, we shall be saved by his life. And not only so, but we also joy in God through our Lord Jesus Christ, by whom we have now received the atonement. Amen. I want to preach, title our message this, the full atoning power of the blood of Jesus Christ. The full atoning power. The blood of Jesus Christ. Father, thank you for the word this morning. We're humbled again to be in your presence, in your house. You said we're two or three of us are gathered together in your name, you are in our midst. And because you're here, I'm going to love you. I'm going to praise you. I'm going to call upon your name and seek your face. I ask you, Lord, to move me aside now. Oh, God, crucify me with Christ that he might live, that his name might be exalted, that his spirit might come. Make his spirit and his power and his grace and his mercy manifest throughout this house today. I pray, Lord, that if there would be one here that don't know you, that's not born again, Lord, sin reigns in that heart. I pray you'd save to the uttermost through Christ. I ask you, Lord, that you would heal every sickness, every disease, every affliction, God, inside and out. I pray that you would heal this morning. I ask you, Lord, that you'd baptize in the Holy Ghost. Come and do what you do in our midst, and we'll praise you for it. We ask it in the lovely name of Jesus. All God's people said, amen. The full atoning power of the blood of Jesus Christ. Look that word atoning up in Strong's, and it means to exchange. That is restoration or reconciliation. I looked it up in Webster's dictionary, and it gave me maybe a little better understanding of the word atonement means to cover. That's a good definition of the word, to cover, to expiate, to placate, to cancel, to appease, to cleanse, to disannul, forgive, be merciful, pacify, pardon, and reconcile. Amen. We read in that 11th verse of Romans chapter 5, and not only so, but we also joy in God through our Lord Jesus Christ, by whom we have now received the atonement. Amen. I want to key in on that word atonement and just preach on it for a little while. This morning, the word atonement, as I was studying, I found it's only used one time throughout the whole New Testament. And other than that, it was largely an Old Testament word. And as I got to studying, I could reason why that it's used more in the Old Testament than it is in the New, because when you get to looking at the blood of Jesus and what the blood does in our life and for us, I can tell you the blood of Jesus does much more than just cover. Amen. You know, in the Old Testament economy, the blood of bulls and goats and the sprinkling of the ashes of a heifer could purify. You know, the Bible says to the cleansing of the flesh, it covered. But what that blood couldn't do was what the blood of Jesus does so much more. The blood of Jesus renews, it restores, it revives, it replenishes. What's true to the natural, Brother Clendenin says, is also true in the spiritual. You know, the life of the flesh is in the blood, and our spiritual life is bound up in the blood of the Lord Jesus Christ. So atonement's mostly an Old Testament word because the blood of Jesus does so much more than merely cover or pardon or cancel out our sin. The blood of Jesus brings us new life. Amen. It restores us, revives us, renews us, replenishes us. But that's another message, and I made a promise to myself I wasn't going to preach over my time this morning. So the word is good for our message today simply because what I want to preach to you covers everything that we're going to face in life from A to Z. The blood of Jesus covers it all. Whatever you are going to face, whatever you are now currently facing, whatever you're going to face tomorrow, whatever you came through in the past when Jesus died on the cross and he uttered the words, "It is finished." Amen. He accomplished that for you and for me through his shed blood. Amen. He won us the victory in every way possible. So we're going to talk about the blood this morning. And I just use this word atonement because it means to cover. Amen. I believe the psalmist, or not the psalmist, but the writer, Paul to the Romans in the book of Romans, I believe he used it, that even being an Old Testament word, to tell them the blood of Jesus has covered it all from A to Z. Everything you needed, amen, he died to make an atonement for it. And talking about the work of the blood of Jesus today, I want us to deal with seven works of that blood. Amen. Seven works of the blood. And I want us to look at seven places that the blood fell for us, from the Garden of Gethsemane going all the way to the hill of Golgotha. I want us to look at seven places that the blood fell and seven works that the blood performed for us pertaining to when it fell, where it fell, and how it fell. Amen. Seven works. You know, I don't know why God showed it to me like this, but I do know seven, you know, represents wholeness, completeness, perfection throughout the scripture. I thought about where Elijah told his servant, go again seven times. Nothing in the number of, you know, seven. I just simply think that means to you and I, just, you know, go till you pray through. Amen. Go till you see it. Go till you touch it. You know, I've preached sometimes till I start preaching. Somebody told me, I forget where I was last time. They said, just hold on with Brother Eddie. He's going to lay a foundation for about 5 or 10 or 15 minutes. He's going to talk to you for a little while, and then he's going to start preaching. Amen. That's all I know to do. Just preach till the preacher comes. Amen. When I sing, I just sing. Amen. Till I start worshiping. Amen. When I pray, I pray till I start praying. Hey, you know what I'm talking about. Pace the floor. Hallelujah. Jesus, Jesus, Jesus. Praise the Lord. Hallelujah. And then sooner or later, one of those hallelujahs break through. Amen. You know you're in his presence. Amen. It starts flowing. Amen. So, you know, I simply think that word, you know, that number seven's used for, you know, to show us completeness and perfection. Amen. And certainly the blood of Jesus, amen, is complete. Is perfect in its work in our heart and in our life. So looking at these seven works in these seven places, I want to start, like I said, in the Garden of Gethsemane, the first place we see in the scripture where the atoning blood of Jesus Christ fell for us, and the first work of that blood on our behalf is found in the book of Luke, chapter number 22, verses 39 through 44. I'll read them very quickly. It says this, and he came out and went as he walked to the Mount of Olives, and his disciples also followed him. When he was at the place, he said unto them, pray ye that ye enter not into temptation. He was withdrawn from them about a stone's cast, and kneeled down and prayed, saying, Father, if thou be willing, remove this cup from me. Nevertheless, not my will, but thine be done. There appeared an angel unto him from heaven, strengthening him, and being in agony, he prayed more earnestly, and his sweat was, as it were, great drops of blood falling down to the ground. Amen. You know, I've heard a lot of preaching about this sweat, as it were, great drops of blood falling down to the ground. I read something one time in a commentary, and it says, it's stated, you know, in certain medical fields, that when a man is under such intense agony, such intense pressure, amen, that tiny capillaries that feed the scalp underneath the skin, amen, can burst under extreme situations, thus causing blood to flow out those sweat glands and through his pores. And no doubt Jesus was definitely under a load that day. What kind of load? The load of the whole world was upon him. Amen. John, you know, you can go all the way back to when John first seen him. He said, behold, the Lamb of God, which taketh away the sin of the whole world. Jesus, the Bible said, went a little farther than the rest of the disciples, said, want you to watch and pray with me. Amen. He went a little further than the Bible said, and being in agony, amen, he prayed more earnestly than the rest, being in agony. Amen. You know what I'm talking about. Sometimes you felt like the weight of the whole world was upon you. It really wasn't. It was just your weight. It was just your problem. It was just what you were going through. Maybe you can multiply that a little bit. Amen. If you pastor a church, you know, it's your weight and the weight of a family. Or you feel like sometimes the weight of the whole church. You know, the Apostle Paul said, I've got this to deal with and this to deal with and this to deal with and this to deal with. And he said, beside all of that, the church. Amen. You know, the weight of the whole church and every church that he had planted and everywhere he had gone. He carried that burden, but Jesus, yet greater still, he had the weight and the burden of the sin of every man, every woman, every boy, every girl, every sin, every sickness, every disease, everything that man would ever have to deal with in his imperfection, or man in his imperfection, Christ in his perfection was there to die for and to deal with and to make an atonement for. He's in that garden under agony. Amen. The weight of the whole world is upon him. He's praying a prayer that touches my heart every time I read it. Amen. He's praying a prayer. Father, if it be thy will, let this cup pass from me. But nevertheless, not as I will, but thy will be done. You think about, you know, in the book of John, it says, in the beginning was the Word, and the Word was with God, and the Word was God. The same was in the beginning with God. Hallelujah to God. All things were made by him, and without him was not anything made that was made. In him was life, and the life was the light of men. John alludes to the, you know, the deity of the Lord Jesus Christ. Somebody said, well, he's the only begotten of the Father. I know he's begotten on the day that he took on a body of flesh, is the day that he was the begotten Son of God. But before he took on a body of flesh, he's always been. Amen. Blessed is he that was, and he that is, and he that always will be. Amen.

first time throughout eternity, if our finite mind can even imagine this, for the first time Christ is going to be made to feel without the Father. For the first time he's going to be made to feel what it feels like to not be able to feel the presence of the Holy Ghost. And he's saying, oh my Father, if there's any other way, if there's an easier way, you know, his flesh as a man, you know, he's crying out, oh, the flesh always tries to take the easy road, the easy way. There's been a lot of times I prayed, oh Lord, if there's any other message I can preach besides this one. I know this one's going to deal with their heart, and there's going to be some that's not going to like it. Oh Lord, if there's any other way that I can build this church besides this way, an easier way, Lord, that we could do this. I know this is not going to be easy, but then you pray to the place, nevertheless, Father, it's not what I want, it's what you want. It's not about how I think it should be done, but how you say it should be done. Amen. He's there struggling, even, you know, in its humanity. His flesh longed for an easier way out, but he's thinking about the, you know, on the cross where he cries, you know, my God, why hast thou forsaken me? It wasn't because of his sin. It was because of Eddie Sullivan's sin. He was made, he that knew no sin was made sin that I might be called the righteousness of God. He died in my place. Amen. He took my sin upon him. He's feeling that and the agony of it and the weight of it. Oh, I don't want to live one second without you, Father. I don't want to know what it's like to live a day or to live a moment of my life without the fellowship of the Holy Ghost. You think of his walk versus our walk. You know, it's nothing for us sometime. I'm just speaking as a casual believer. It's nothing for us to go a whole day without talking to God. But Jesus said, I go nowhere but where my Father leads me. I say nothing but what I hear my Father say. I do nothing but what I see my Father do. And the works that I do are not my own, but they are my Father's who sent me. And they do testify of him. He said, everywhere I go, everything I say and everything I do bears witness that I am in my Father and he is in me. He didn't want to live a second. He didn't want to go a day. He didn't want to know what a moment was like being separated from God. I'm telling you, folk, we take the blood of Jesus for granted sometimes.

times when I'd pray and I'd say, Father, you've got no reason to want to hear anything I've got to say, but look to your right hand, Father, and see the Lamb that was slain and that died for me. He ever lives to make intercession for me. I come to you, Father, in the name of Jesus. Look to your right hand and see the Lamb of God. That blood made a way for me to stand in your presence. Hallelujah. Therefore, I have access into the holy place. I'm able to go there boldly by the blood of Jesus. Amen. And being in agony, he prayed more earnestly, and his sweat became, as it were, great drops of blood. You know, as I began to look at this message, I began to study on the blood of Jesus and the work that his blood did. I asked the Lord, Lord, why did you start here? Out of all the places, you know, if Christ is going to, you know, if through him we're going to receive atonement through his blood, why start here in the Garden of Gethsemane? The first place where the blood flowed from his brow. Amen. Dripped in that Garden of Gethsemane. Amen. I felt the Holy Ghost say, because it was in the garden man fell. Amen. It was in a garden that I'm going to begin to restore him. It was in the garden that Adam sinned against God. Amen. He became, Brother Clendenin says, an altogether different creature than what God made him to be. In the fall, his spirit sank into subjection to his soul. He became a soulless creature, given over to the lusts and the appetites and the cravings of his flesh. He don't see right no more. He don't hear right no more. Amen. He don't do right no more. Amen. Because sin. And in so doing, he plunged the whole human race into sin. You know, we look at what's going on. Here it was in the garden that the first sin was committed, and man lost his fellowship with God. So it's going to be in the garden of Gethsemane, where the first drops of blood fall to begin to restore fallen man. The first work of the blood in the garden was to restore the fallen nature of that man. Amen. We were all born with the nature of our father Adam. Amen. We were called children of disobedience. Amen. In Psalms 51:5, listen to the psalmist David as he

I was born, Father. I was born with this old sinful nature. I know I sinned, and I sinned against you. Oh, it was this nature of Adam that was in me. My eyes went to wandering. My flesh got to longing, and I followed Adam instead of following after you. He was confessing to God, it's this carnal flesh, it's this craving and this lust and this appetite that caused me to lose out with you. 1 Corinthians 15:21 says, for since by man came death, by man came also the resurrection of the dead. And he said in verse 22, for as in Adam all died,

nature of man. Amen. Brother Clendenin said it best, that what Christ was doing, he was saying, I come to take back what Adam gave away. Hallelujah to God. Adam gave it away. Christ

doing. He was restoring, renewing, regenerating what? Man's fallen spirit, man's fallen nature. Peter said, I've been made partaker of the divine nature. It's the nature of Adam to lie. It's the nature of Adam to be selfish, to cheat, amen, to heap pleasure on himself. Somebody said, oh, that's a precious little baby. Amen. It is a precious little baby. Amen. But a baby's born innocent, but a baby's not born holy. A baby's born innocent, but a baby's not born righteous. Amen. Except a man be born again, he cannot see the kingdom. As precious as those little babies are, we've got a nursery at the church. I learned early as a pastor. Amen. You can't turn your back on that precious little baby. You can't. I don't care how beautiful she is with those beautiful little blonde curly locks and those precious blue eyes.

Somebody, Brother Duane, that watched that nursery, do not take your eyes off of that beautiful little girl for anything. Why? Amen. Because she will bite a plug out of any youngin' that's got anything she wants. Leave them in there by themselves, Brother Kenny. She's precious. She's innocent. She's a little old bitty thing, don't know no better. If there's a toy and there's just two of them in there, you'll hear another little baby go screaming and crying. You run in there and say, what's wrong? She's holding that toy saying, that mine. Nobody had to teach her to fight after that toy. Amen. That's the fallen nature. She was given that through Adam. Amen. That's mine. That's what I want. But I can tell you what's not her nature is to share. What's not her nature is to prefer her brother. What's not her nature is to know that it's more blessed to give it away than it is to receive it. I've never been blessed like I have to give somebody something that I knew they needed and watch God use it to bless their life.

to me, and he lay it on my heart. They need that worse than you do. Give it to them. And see the tears roll down their face. It ain't in Adam to give away his stuff, but it's the nature of Christ. Amen. To lay down his life and prefer his brother. He's restoring the fallen nature of mankind in that garden. In the garden, Adam became a different creature. And Christ said, I'm going to sweat drops of blood in the garden. I'm going to pray not as I will, not as what this flesh wants, not the craving and the appetite of Adam, but I'm going to be the last Adam. If in that Adam they all died, in this Adam they're going to learn they've got the power to live again by my spirit. Thank you, Lord. Hallelujah. Thank you, Lord. Thank God. Amen. We look in that garden, 2 Peter 1:4, whereby are given unto us exceeding great and precious promises, that by these you might be partakers of the divine nature, having escaped the corruption that is in the world through lust. First place, that blood fell was in the garden, and the first work was to restore my fallen nature and give me the nature of the Lord Jesus Christ. Are you glad you're born again? Hallelujah to God. If any man have not the Spirit of Christ, he is none of his. If you still got the nature of Adam, then God is not your father. But if you've got Christ's Spirit, in other words, Christ's nature, amen, then God is your father. Hallelujah. Second place, the blood fell. Second work of the blood for us is found in Matthew chapter 27 and verse number 26. It said, then released he Barabbas unto them. And when he had scourged Jesus, he delivered him to be crucified. We all understand what it meant for Christ to be scourged. He was taken to the whipping post where he was to be stripped and beaten with what they called the Roman cat of nine tails. It was an awful instrument of torture. It's an awful instrument of pain. Isaiah seen this before Christ in Isaiah chapter 52 and verse 14. And many were astonished at thee. His visage was so marred more than any man, and his form more than the sons of men. Visage is simply a word that means his appearance. When you see his appearance and the suffering that's going to be laid and placed upon him, his appearance was more marred than any man or any of the sons of men that were ever before him. He went on to describe it in greater detail in Isaiah chapter 53 and verse 5, but he was wounded for our transgressions. He was bruised for our iniquity. The chastisement of our peace was upon him, and with his stripes we are healed. We understand that very well. We quote that and claim that and believe that very well. Brother Greg said, we get to places like that and we get us a doctrine.

healing of my body. Hallelujah to God. That's why I believe every square inch of that body, amen, was covered in stripes. Why so brutal, Lord? Why so, you know, so unimaginable? That Roman cat of nine tails in nine different straps, amen, would go around that body and rip and tear the flesh. They got him on the back. They rolled him over, got him on the front. Amen. The whole entirety of that body, amen, was, you know, was torn and ripped and cut. And the word says, and with his stripes, we are healed. For every backache, for every stomach ache, for every toe ache, and for every ache under this sun, through every stripe, through every tear, through every wound, amen, he was wounded for my transgressions. When the blood flowed from those stripes, it was paying for the atonement of the healing of my body and of yours. Amen. In Isaiah 52 and 53, he so wonderfully shows this to us. We understand that through every stripe laid on that body, blood flowed from that stripe. And through that blood, our bodies healed. In 1 Corinthians chapter 11, verses 23 and 24, we read from it all the time during our communion services. For I received of the Lord that which also I delivered unto you, that the Lord Jesus, the same night in which he was betrayed, took bread. And when he had given thanks, he brake it and said, take, eat, this is my body. This is my body, which is broken for you. Which is broken for you. He said, this do ye. Amen. As oft as you do it in remembrance of me. Amen. I've looked at that. He, the substitutionary work of the cross, he was wounded for our transgressions. He was bruised for our iniquity. The chastisement of my peace was on him. And with his stripes, I'm healed. He said, take this. This is my body, which is broken for you. What he was saying was, my body's going to be broken so your body can be well. My God, has anybody ever felt the healing atonement of that blood at work in your body? There have been times when I couldn't go on except the Lord God touched me, and I began to remind God what Christ done for me. The apostles teaching that to the church, he said, for this reason, many of you are sickly and many of you do sleep, not discerning the Lord's body. I'm telling you what, when you get to

has to hear us because we don't dip, chew, smoke, nor drink, because we don't cuss nobody, and we don't cheat on our taxes. God's her. God, ma'am, owes you nothing because of your person. But when you began to discern, it was for Christ's sake. It's because of the work of Calvary. I've got a right to say to God, I plead the blood of Jesus. He died. His body was broke so this body could be well. Devil, you're a liar. Get off of me. I've got a work for God I've got to do. Hallelujah. I'm not against taking medicine. I'm not against going to doctors. My wife just had two surgeries on her elbow. She's still in pain, a lot of pain to this day. I told her without a miracle, it'll never go straight again. She's trying to work that thing, going through all kind of rehab. Every day she said, my arm's killing me. It's killing me. It's killing me. I told her the other day, I said, well, me and you's just different. Honey, I can't help it. I don't know what to do for you. You know, nothing satisfies Brother Dwayne. We try to, you know, work it and it hurts that way. We try resting and it hurts that way. You know, it just hurts. And I said, honey, all I know to do is pray about it. That's all I know. You know, that seems too simple for some people. All I know to do is go to God about it. I'm not against I'm not against medicine. If I got a headache, I'll take a, you know, Tylenol or something to make it go away. There are things, though, that afflict my body, and there ain't nothing I feel like I can take to do anything about it. I never told nobody before, but one other preacher friend, I told him, had a pressure in my throat one time. All I can describe it to you about is it felt like somebody had their thumb in my Adam's apple pushing against it as hard as they could. I'd walk around through the day, Brother Dwayne said, I couldn't breathe. I took in a half a breath. It hurt so bad. I tried to preach. I couldn't. My church, you know, thought I was just battling voice problem. Help him, Lord. Help him, Lord. Touch him, Jesus. I couldn't drink, make it go away. I tried to rest my throat, get people to preach for me, thinking I'd overworked. Wouldn't go away. That old devil talked to me, Brother Kenny. Said, that's a tumor. That's a tumor resting on your throat. Amen. I'm fixing to take your voice and I'm going to take your life. Amen. And I'm going to destroy that church. You're going to be dead and gone. I'm going to get your wife and children after you're gone. Oh man, I'm telling you, everything began to race through my mind. It wouldn't go away. Just months I battled that thing. I was in that altar crying and praying one day saying, God, well, if I die, I'm ready to go. Amen. I'm not going to let fear overwhelm my mind, but if I ain't going to die, I'm tired of the devil talking to me about what's in my throat. I began

felt within her body that she was healed. I felt the knot leave out of my throat. I ain't felt it since. I ain't had another cough. I never got diagnosed by no doctor. It may have been nothing. It may have been a tumor. I don't know. But what I said to you to make you know this, that if you'll let him, the blood that he shed on Calvary will heal your sick and afflicted body. I don't care what diagnosis you get. I don't care what somebody sticks you with. I don't care what they tell you to be that way for the rest of your life. I remind the devil every day, his body was broke, so my body don't have to be broke. And as long as I give this body to God and say, God, this is your vessel. I need it to do the work of God. It's broke. I need it to be fixed. I believe he goes all the way back to the stripes that were laid on that body. And he remembers the work of Calvary. Hallelujah. Jesus said, do this in remembrance of me. Remember all the way through, all the way down the line. Don't ever let my church forget that I died for them, preached to them. This body was broken so theirs could be healed. Do it, he said, in remembrance of me. You'll live. Hallelujah to God. His body was broken so mine could be whole. The third place the blood fell, the third work of the blood on our behalf, it's found in that 30th verse of Matthew 27. It says, and they spit on him, took the reed and smote him on the head. I looked up, that reed was a small scourge, very small, tightly wound whip. I'm telling you, it probably no longer length than a fly swatter maybe. It could deal some blows. It was not meant to rip and tear and to cut. It was meant to whip you like a short piece of water hose would be. It was meant to inflict bruising blows. The Bible said they took reeds and they smote him on the head. Another writer said they took the palm of their hand and they smote him in the face. Maybe the head and the face was the only place they didn't rip to pieces with the cat of nine tails so that they didn't kill him. So that his face and whatnot wouldn't be so emaciated, even that he wouldn't be able to carry that cross. But in smiting him with the reed and smiting him with their hands, I know what it's like to smite somebody in the face, you know, with a punishing blow. Eyes swell up, Brother Mike. We call it a black eye. Oh, eye gets swollen and puffy. Even I know what it's like to have a head blow too, so hard and so severe that the swelling don't come outside, the swelling goes inside. We call that a concussion. I've got a cousin that, you know, he's not saved. He got in a fight, thought he was, you know, bigger and badder than somebody. Guy just grabbed him up, threw him down on the ground, nearly beat him to death. His head was laying against the floor, and with every lick, it was not only, you know, causing trauma to where he was hitting him at, but his head was pinned against that floor, and every time he hit him, it was smashing the back of his skull in, bleeding on his brain. Brother Duane almost killed him. It's been 6 months ago. He's still suffering due to the blood, amen, that settled in on the back of that brain, which brings us to this third work of the blood. As they took that small scourge, a whip called a reed, they hit him over the head, not cutting him, but rather bruising him, giving him possibly a concussion, giving him no doubt swollen black eyes, etc. Christ began to bleed on the inside, not only on the outside. Bleeding under the skin, Brother Duane. Bleeding beneath the surface. Oh my God. When I begin to see this, I'd never seen it before. I went back to Isaiah 53:5, but he was wounded for our transgressions, and he was bruised for our iniquity. I looked in Webster's dictionary. What does the word bruise mean? It means this, Brother Darrell, a bleed underneath the skin. Hallelujah to God.
God, a bleed underneath the skin. And I began to pray, God, what's that telling me? He said, for all of your internal wounds, for all of your hurts on the inside that nobody knows anything about, for every scar, for every

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Where did I miss out, God? Remember the words, we ain't coming back. We're moving on. We don't want to be here anymore. Remember every dirty look. Remember every backbiting comment that comes down the gossip vine, bleeding out on the inside, Brother Pooler. I'm telling you, the Holy Ghost came down and said, for every time you bled on the inside, son, that's why I let them smite me. That's why I let them hit me with that reed. That's why I was bruised.

inside, and he bled on the inside for you. Hallelujah. Fourth place of blood fell. Fourth work of the blood on our behalf. It's found that 29th verse of Matthew 27. They platted a crown of thorns, put it on his head. Reed in his right hand, they bowed the knee before him, mocked him, saying, "Hail, King of the Jews." And they took that reed and smote him. They took those hands and they were dry. They put a crown of thorns on his head. They were driving that crown into his head. They were intentionally driving that crown down, digging those thorns into that scalp. Underneath that mockery of a crown they put on him, blood flowed out in between that crown, run down that brow. I said, "God, what's this crown of thorns about?" Amen. A crown represents royalty. Crown represents power. Crown represents authority. Amen. A crown represents he that rules. You know, Jesus is the head of the body. Amen. He has the rule and authority over our lives. Amen. What he says is what goes. Amen. What he speaks, amen, is the way it is. I can tell you every attack where hell's ever fought me has always been in my mind. Amen. Always tried to attack me in my mind. The scripture says that the battle is played out for the most part in our mind. Amen. We look at where this crown was placed on its head. Amen. We know that the battle goes on in our head, in our mind. 2 Corinthians 10:4, "For the weapons of our warfare are not carnal, but mighty through God to the pulling down of strongholds." Listen to where he tells you where the battle's at now. He tells you how the battle's fought in verse 4, but he tells you where the battle's at in verse 5, "Casting down imaginations." Casting down imaginations. I can tell you, that devil works on our imagination. I've heard Brother Kenny preach that message on hatching cockatrice eggs. You know, you somebody have a stomach ache, or having heartburn, or having chest pains, and while I'm preaching, they got a grimace on their face, and they have to

down on the couch and you're just tormented. Brother Pooler, what could I have said? What could I have done? Amen. You know, devil torments your mind. They ain't coming back. You pick the phone up, Brother Greg. I'm so sorry, Pastor. I had to leave. I was so sick. I couldn't sit there no longer. Pray for me. I'll be back as soon as I get to feeling better. I say, you old lying devil. You're trying to distract me from preaching the gospel while I'm on that platform. The battle's in your mind. Somebody said, well, he didn't shake my hand. I ain't coming back. Well, you didn't know what was wrong. Somebody else got him by the coattail, needing to tell him 14,000 different things, and he's trying not to be rude and walk away from him. You slipped out before he got to you. But the devil puts in your mind, that preacher don't like me. Amen. He don't care about me.

of what you see. Amen. And everything else, it's just a devil warring against your mind. It's a lie from hell, casting down imaginations and every high thing that exalts itself against the knowledge of God. That word knowledge is the Greek word gnosko, which means intimacy.

Jesus. Amen. I want to know him in the power of his resurrection, the fellowship of his suffering, being made conformable unto his death. I get in that altar and begin to pray, and I get to thinking about how am I going to pay the note on this building. I get to pray, oh, we need to finish this, Lord. We need to do this. We ain't got the money to do this, that, or the other. Those things got their place, Brother Kenny, but I'm in that altar trying to get close to my Jesus. I'm in that altar, amen, trying to be one with him, trying to love him and worship him and magnify him. And the devil going to try to put something that he knows. It ain't a cuss word. It ain't pornography.

I ain't called to build a church building. I can have church under an oak tree. But what I am called to be is one with Christ. I ain't called to worry about half the stuff I'm worried about, but it's being placed there by the powers of hell. It has exalted itself above what Christ wanted or intended for me to be. He said, bring it down.

You're here this week. You're here this week. Put it in its place. I'm going to get in the altar. I'm going to talk to God, and God is going to touch my life. Bringing into captivity every thought to the obedience of Jesus Christ. Just take that thought, put it on the back burner and say, that's where you belong. I'm talking to Jesus. Take that problem, put it on the back shelf. That's where you're going today. Today's about me getting close to the Lord. Hallelujah to God. I feel the Holy Ghost. Somebody's here with your priorities out of whack. The battle's

0: the first place. My God, as a young man full of the Holy Ghost, God didn't lay his hand on my life and separate me to the call of the ministry because I was trying to figure out how to build him a church, or because I was trying to figure out where the missions money's going to come from. He laid his hand on my life because I was laying over an altar saying, I love you, Lord. I love you, Lord. I love you, Lord. I didn't worry about where nothing was coming from, Brother Hanks. I just knew I used to be lost, but now I'm found. I was blind, but now I can see. When the choir sang, I just raised my hands and loved God anyhow. I tell you, we forget where we come from. All that stuff's got a place. And it's behind Jesus. It's behind our relationship with Him. Amen. I know the impossibilities trying to do what you feel like Christ has called you to do. Worry that the enemy heaps on your mind. Christ shed his blood beneath that crown of thorns to win us the victory in our mind. Give us victory over the devil in our mind. Amen. Romans 12:2. And be not conformed to this world, but be you transformed by the renewing of your mind, that you may prove what is the good and acceptable and perfect will of God. Philippians 2:5. Let this mind be in you, which was also in Christ Jesus. Hallelujah to God. Oh, I could go on. Let me hurry. Fifth place of blood fail, and the fifth work of the blood on our behalf is found in Psalms 22:16. For dogs have compassed me, the assembly of the wicked have enclosed me, they pierced my hands and my feet. In John 20:24 it says, but Thomas, one of the 12 called Didymus, was not with them when Jesus came. The other disciples therefore said to him, we've seen the Lord. But he said unto them, except I see in his hands the print of the nails, thrust my hand into his side, I will not believe. Amen. The gospel didn't give us the description of the nails going through the hand, but the psalmist David did. Amen. Four gospels didn't give us a depiction of the nails actually piercing the hands. Amen. But John did through what Thomas said. We know that there were prints in his hands. Amen. Thomas put his finger in them and felt them. It was in those hands, the fifth place where the blood fell. And they pierced his hands. Amen. The hands of Jesus, those precious hands. The hand that's been in my hand a many a time. Hallelujah. Amen. Sing page 52. Blessed Jesus, hold my hand. How many times has that hand reached down and pulled me up when I was on the bottom? How many times has that hand reached down and touched my body as it felt sick and afflicted? How many times has that hand helped me through the years? Those precious hands were pierced through, and the blood poured out of those palms of those precious hands to place me in right fellowship with God. Whenever you and I have fellowship, we offer to one another a hand of fellowship. Somebody said, well, we've extended unto them the right hand of fellowship. Amen. When we're friends, amen, it's our custom to shake hands. Huh? When we're pleased about something, we give something our exit, we let somebody know we accept that as good. We clap the hands. When they pierced those hands and the blood flowed from the palm of his hand, he was reaching down from Calvary, extending unto mankind God's right hand of fellowship. Amen. In Adam, you were alienated from the grace of God. In Adam, you were strangers from another country. But in Christ, God reached down and offered you his fellowship. You don't have to be estranged. You don't have to be a stranger or an enemy of God if you'll put your faith in the shed blood of Jesus Christ. If you'll put your faith in the work of Calvary, he that was one time the enemy, estranged and alienated from the covenant of God's saving grace, can be the friend of God Almighty. Amen. blood ran from his hands to offer us fellowship and communion with God our Father. Ephesians 2:12, that at that time you were without Christ, being aliens from the commonwealth of Israel, strangers from the covenant of promise, having no hope and without God in the world. But now in Christ Jesus, ye who sometimes were afar off are made nigh by the blood of Christ. Hallelujah. Which brings us right into our sixth place, the blood veil. Same verses that we just read also not only make reference of the hands, but then of the feet as well. If the hands represent fellowship with God, then the feet represent standing with God. Amen. They pierced his feet as well as his hand. The blood poured from those beautiful feet that carried glad tidings of good news that we called the gospel to a lost world, so that we might be in right standing with God. Amen. We use our feet to stand. So those bleeding feet restored us to right standing with God. I now stand on holy ground. Take your shoes off, Moses, for the ground whereon you now stand is holy ground. I'm telling you, wherever Christ is, amen, and whatever Christ touches is holy. Hallelujah. It's holy unto him. You know, I lived for the devil for 22 years. I was 22 years old. I got saved in October of 93 on a Sunday night. I covered a lot of ground that night when I got born again. For 22 years, I was here, alienated, estranged from God, the enemy of God. The Bible said, what? Know you not that friendship with the world is enemy or enmity against God? And whosoever is a friend of the world is the enemy of God. I can tell you, folk, you're in bad shape when God is against you. I knew God was against me. There were times at night I'd lay my head down on the pillow. Amen. Knowing my grandpa, a holiness preacher, knowing God, don't let me die like this. I don't want to go to hell. God dealing with my heart, saying, boy, if you die tonight in your sleep, you're going to wake up in a lake of fire. I'd stay awake all night some nights. I didn't know it. Somebody praying for me. Holy Ghost resting on me with conviction. I'd lay awake at night thinking if I could see the sun coming up in the morning that I'd live to see another day. I'd go on to sleep and sleep for a few hours before it was time to get up and go to school or go to work or whatnot. Amen. But I remember the night on a Sunday night when I knelt down and I put my faith in the Lord Jesus. And I said, God, my life is wrecked and shattered and ruined, and I feel like wasted for the most part. But if you can do anything with it, I'll give what's left of it to you. I ain't going to play church no more. I ain't going to mess around with the world no more. I'm yours totally, wholeheartedly, and completely. I'm selling out to you tonight. I'm telling you, he reached down, amen, with that hand, and I covered 22 years in just a few moments' time. I went from sinful, wretched state that I was in to standing on holy ground, saved, blood bought, holy, hallelujah, and redeemed. I now not only have fellowship, but now I'm standing in right standing with God. Hallelujah! I'm on the right place now. I'm living in the right place now. I'm where I need to be now. Now when I pray, God can hear me. Now when I talk to God, I know he answers back. Now when the trumpet sounds, I'm in the right place to get out of here. Oh, hallelujah to God. This brings me to the seventh place, last place God showed me. Not only the blood put us in right fellowship, right standing, blood put us in right position. At seventh place, the last place, blood flows from his side. John 19:34, but one of the soldiers with a spear pierced his side, and forthwith came there out blood and water. So the scriptures might be fulfilled, two men on either side of him still alive, still pushing up on him legs, drawing breath, That sun grew black because Jesus gave up the ghost and cried, "It's finished," and died. That sun grew black and that ground started shaking. And boy said, "Let's get out of here. Them two men ain't dead yet." Somebody said, "Break their legs so they can't pull up and draw breath. They'll suffocate and die real quick." So they break their legs, but when they got to Jesus, he was already dead. So that the scripture might be fulfilled, not one of his bones was going to be broken. Hallelujah. Amen. Jesus on that cross cried, "It is finished. Into thy hands, Father, I commend my spirit." Oh, hallelujah. They took, somebody said, "He looks dead already. I don't need to break his legs." He said, "Well, pierce his side just to make good and sure." Oh, why'd he do that? So we could be in right position. Not only right fellowship, not only right standing, but in the right position. Out of that side flowed blood and water. I got to looking. I discovered that Eve was taken from the side of Adam, which speaks as her position as his bride. Hey! Hallelujah! He had to bleed out of his side, brother, if I'm going to be the bride of Christ. Oh, they pierced that side and the blood came out. He said, "I'm going to take me a bride out of this earth." Amen. Christ bled from his side, not only to assure us our rightful position as bride. Amen. As Adam's bride was taken from his side, our Christ's bride is also redeemed from his side, taken from his side. Also, it represented, amen, that they were bone of bone and flesh of flesh, as Adam and Eve were. That these two that used to be two are now made one. Hallelujah to God. I'm telling you, folk, amen, the night I got born again, I realized that Jesus is now residing in me. And I realized, amen, that I'm now in him. And we two are one. If he's the husband and I'm the bride, then we're one. Hallelujah. Hallelujah. The Bible says, don't you know when you lay with a harlot, you take on the spirit of a harlot. He said that body was purchased with a price. It's not yours. Are you going to make the body of Christ joined to a harlot? I don't belong to the world. I belong to God. I keep myself under him and him only. You can take the whole world. Just give me Jesus. No turning back. I'm his. I belong to him. But I'm telling you, in time of trouble, I can turn that around, and he's mine and he belongs to me. I don't use him no more than my wife uses me, but she knows when she's in trouble, I'm just a call away, and I'll fight any devil, I'll fight any man, I'll fight any force if she needs me to. We're one. Amen. And then also, amen, I talked to Brother Brian, I was sharing with him, I got all the way to this last point. He was on the other end of the phone. I got to tell him about this point in the side. He began to cry, weep. He said, "My God, brother, I feel the Holy Ghost." He said, "When I went to college," he went to Mississippi State, got a degree in business management. He said, "But it's part of my minor." He said, "I studied horticulture." He said, "Taught us how to grow all kinds of stuff." He said, "I went to class one day," and he said, "teacher had two trees in there, young trees, big old pot plants." He said, "Today I'm going to teach y'all about grafting." He took the branch off of one tree and he cut it off. He taught them for a space of a couple of hours. By the time he got through teaching, the leaves were already turned discolored on it. They were already starting to wilt. He said, "We're going to graft this branch off this tree, put it into this tree." He said, "I ain't never seen nothing like that before." He said, "But he took him a sharp knife, almost looked like a scalpel, and he said he cut the skin, take all the bark on the side of that tree." So they cut it open. Said, peeled that bark back a little bit, took that branch and stuck it into the side of that other tree. Took him some doctor and medicine, put around there. He said, come back to class tomorrow where we'll continue our study on graft. He said, I come back in. He said, it was almost turned, the leaves were almost turned a completely different color. They're all hanging down there and wilted. He said, look, dead as a hammer. He said, he missed it. He may have left that one off too long. Amen. That one there is dead. He's going to have to apologize to us and told us he made a mistake. Put him another branch in there that wasn't so dead. Amen. For that one live. He said he taught us a little while. Let us go. He said, I come back in on the second day. He said, it's still all wilted down. Discolored. Oh. He said, I said, oh, I'm waiting. I'm waiting for him to admit it's dead. It ain't coming back. He said, I come back in there on the third day. He said, them leaves done regain color. He said, they're standing back up tall. And he said, the professor said, does anybody notice anything different about my branch that I graft into the tree? He said, I raised my hand, being a born again man. He said, yes, sir, it's living. It's alive. He said, how many days has it been? He said, I about had a Holy Ghost fit in the middle of that college class. It's been 3 days. Can I remind you that he laid in the heart of that earth for 3 days? And the world thought we'll never deal with this Jesus again. But on the third day, he that had been wounded in his side had grafted all of mankind into his body. And because he died, I live. Hallelujah to God. Graft that. Jesus said, I'm the vine. You're my branches. You can't live outside of me. You can't live outside of me. He said, except ye abide in me, neither can the branch live outside of the vine. He said, if a man tries to live apart from being joined unto me, he withers like a branch and they throw him in a fire and he's burned. He said, but if you'll abide in me and let my word abide in you. Oh, the apostle told Timothy, ooh, hallelujah to God. He said, Timothy, he said, believe that word, son. The engraft word is able to save your soul. Christ said, not only am I grafting you in me, I'm going to graft my word in you. Hallelujah. And you'll live in me. He said, if you're in me and my words in you, ask me whatever you will. I'll do it to you. Why? He said, herein, listen to this. I read this. I'd never seen this before either. He said, if you abide in me and my words abide in you, ye shall ask what you will and it shall be done unto you. Herein is my Father glorified that you bear much fruit so that ye shall be my disciples. Amen. He's not pleased when I preach good. He's not pleased when I do a good work because I've done the good work. He's not pleased when I sang because, amen, I felt anointed and somebody shouted the victory. Amen. But when I'm grafted into the vine, amen, and the life is flowing from the vine through me, that is the branch. When a soul gets saved, Brother Mike, he's glorifying him, the Son. Herein is my Father glorified that the branch has been grafted in, lives in me, and bears fruit in me. The Father's glorifying the Son through a vessel called the church. That is the message of this gospel. Oh, we get to thinking about it's us. It ain't me. He said last night, it ain't never been about me. It ain't never been about my preaching. It ain't never been about my singing. It ain't never been the talent of my hands or the wisdom of my mind. It's the fact that I'm grafted into the body and I live in him. I move in him. I have my being in him. The works are his. Hallelujah. The blood. I want our sister to come. If you know a song about the blood, you, does anybody know that song, I Claim the Blood? You know it, Sister Rachel. Hallelujah. My God. blood from Gethsemane to Golgotha. Blood covered it all. I was praying about this thing. I had 3 or 4 messages on the Holy Ghost. I was just kicking around. I thought, man, I'd come in behind with a gray, just go like peanut butter and jelly. God said, there's somebody there this morning sick in her body with disease that medicine can't touch. I want you to remind them my body was broken so theirs could be whole. And today I want to heal them. You hear me? God said, today I want to heal them in their body. I feel the Holy Ghost. There's somebody else in here. You're wounded in your spirit. You're bleeding out from the inside over something somebody said or done. Jesus said, I was bruised for that. I want to heal that too. He covered it all. He covered it all. Whatever it is this morning, I want us to stand, lift our hands as she begins to sing. I want you to plead the blood of Jesus. I want you to thank God for the blood of Jesus and Brother Mike.
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3: Hour still there. John chapter 4. 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When true worshipers shall worship. 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We live in a day of charismatic, click-o-matic, slick-o-matic, and all other kind of matics. 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
4: Amen.
3: Amen. We live in the form of the glass cathedrals. We live in the Bible book praiseologies. 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
4: Yes.
3: Amen. I am not putting down worship. For the Bible said, everything that hath breath, let it praise the Lord. I am not casting rocks at those who do it half-heartedly. I am here to preach to the true. I am here to encourage the true. I am here to exhort the true. I am here to ask you if you wouldn't mind worshiping the Father. Amen. The Bible says, not Benny Sutherland, the Bible says, 100th Psalm, the only 100th chapter there is in the Bible, the 100th Psalm. You get to the 100th Psalm, you'll find it dedicated. It is a psalm of what? Praise. A psalm of praise. Just a short 5 verses, but packed with praise. Packed with worship. packed with thanksgiving. Shall we read it? The first thing it says is make. Not buy. Make. Not orchestrate. Make. Amen. Not dictate. Make. Not lead in. Make. It speaks to each one of us. Make. Some folks said, I can't do it like. It didn't say do it like. It said make. Did you read it? It didn't say let us make. It says make. Strange psalm, isn't it? Bluntly out of nowhere it starts a sentence. Make a joyful noise unto the Lord, all ye lands. Not just in Ohio, but also in Indiana. Not just in the north, but the south. Not just in the north and the south, but the east and the west. Not only in English, but Spanish. Not only in Spanish, but Portuguese. Not only in Portuguese, but in the brogues of the English. Amen. In the Italian tongue, the Greek tongue, and all the Slavic tongues. Amen. The Russian tongue, the Chinese tongue, and all the tongues of the islands. All ye lands, and he that hears the reading of this psalm, make ye a joyful noise unto the Lord. It's a command. Make ye. If God could rewrite the Bible, He wouldn't change a word of it. He likes it just like it is. And all He asks for us to do, read it, believe it, practice it. Amen. We have had so much charismatic bashings, amen, until we're afraid that if we even act like we're joyful, folks will get us confused with them. But I want you to know the Bible doesn't say that there will be any confusion about it in heaven. We're not worshiping objects on earth. We're not competing with others on earth. Amen. What we are doing, it's doing what the Lord said. But when He said, but the hour cometh, and now is, not tomorrow, the time is now. The hour cometh, and now is, when true worshipers shall worship the Father in spirit and in truth. For the Father seeketh such to worship Him. Amen? Amen. If you knew God was looking for something in this house, would you help Him find it? If I told you I lost a pocket knife on this carpet, would you at least bend over and look and see if it was under your feet? That's common courtesy, isn't it? To help us find something that's lost. Amen. The Father is seeking a restoration. He's seeking for His people to be renewed. He's seeking a revival among us of worship. There can be no lasting power without lasting worship. There can be no lasting revival without a lasting worship. There can be no miracles without worship. There can be no unction of the Holy Ghost without worship. You cannot get God's attention without worship. How do you know that, Brother Benny? For the Bible teaches us that God inhabiteth or lives in the praises of His people. Amen. The Father is seeking for us to make Him a place where He can come and abide. Hallelujah. Glory to God. Bless His holy name. Amen. Now I told you, if God lost something, wouldn't you help Him find it? If God's seeking for something, won't you at least accommodate Him by helping Him? The Father is seeking. He is seeking earnestly. He has been seeking for 2,000 years. He has sought through all nations. He has churches across this globe in all tongues. There's not a nation where there's not a believer somewhere praying. They may not pray in our tongue, but they pray. They may not worship in our tongue, but they worship. They may not conduct themselves with liberties like we have, but they do worship. Amen. And we that have the liberty, we that have the ability, we that have the promise of liberty, that we can express ourselves in worship to God. And there will be nobody arrest us for violating any law. We who have the privilege of openly worshiping God, openly giving ourselves into worship with God. Amen. We do less of it than anyone else. In some of these cathedrals that we have across America, if Brother Henson would have got up on their stage in sock feet, it would have shocked their tender system beyond repair. Had they would have said, "How disgraceful." God, they would say, God is beautiful. And we must worship Him in beauty. So they put flowers in front of their church altars. They put all kinds of paintings and architects and finery. And they have some of the most beautiful, breathtaking places to worship that there's ever been built to God. But God can't get in because no one worships. Amen. You see, the Bible said for you and for me, notice, make a joyful noise unto the Lord. You said, I can't say hallelujah, right? Well, go on, try it anyway. It's just a joyful noise. Go ahead, try it. Utter it. Hallelujah. In some places they say hallelujah. Amen. That's okay. I don't go to fall out with it. Get as close as you can and say it to the glory of God. Hallelujah. Make a joyful noise. If it proceeds from your heart, God will accept it. Amen. Amen. Amen. Hallelujah. That's joyful. The world don't like that. The world wouldn't give you 15 minutes of their time to come into a building and sit down on a pew and listen to folks say, hallelujah, praise the Lord, glory to God, amen, hallelujah, glory to God, bless His holy name. They don't have time for that. But we that are true worshipers know that if we've done anything right all day, it was the fact that we got our heart prepared to come to church tonight and feel the power of God and to say hallelujah to our God. I'm feeling like the hair on my big toes are standing up. And it's a coming up and creeping up towards my head. Amen! You say that don't mean nothing to me. I know it don't mean nothing to you, but it means a lot to me. I feel like I've been covered up. I feel like I've been breathed on. I feel like God's come down in my soul. And all I can say is, hallelujah! Oh, bless His holy name! Glory! Now look, I know some of you
5: ain't never going to do it. That's your loss. But please, don't grieve the Spirit of God. Let those that have enough lift up holy hands in adoration. Let those who have enough hold up their hands and wave them to God and shout from their heart, Hallelujah! When true worshipers shall worship the Father, when true worshipers shall worship the Father, the Holy Ghost comes down into our midst. Thank God in heaven, you can be healed when the Holy Ghost comes down. You can be filled when the Holy Ghost comes down. You can be charged and liberated when the Holy Ghost comes down. Did you notice verse 2 says, serve the Lord with gladness. If God wanted a drink of water, would you run and get it? If God wanted a piece of bread, would you go get it? That's what you call serving. You sit down, I'll serve you. The Bible said when we come into His house, we are not to serve one another. We are to serve the Lord with gladness. Amen. It ought to just be our thrill. If the Lord said, clap your hands, we ought to clap them. If the Lord said, shout hallelujah, we ought to shout it. If God said, praise my name, we ought to praise it. Woo! Hallelujah, hallelujah. Thank God there's a gladness in serving the Lord. I said there's a gladness in serving the Lord. There's a gladness. Woo! With gladness. Just say, Lord, what can I do? I'm ready to do it. Just let me know what to do. I'm ready to do it. Just let me know what you want from me. I'm ready to do it. Come on, serve Him. Come on, serve Him. You say, the Lord don't want me to do nothing. Go back to verse 1. Make a joyful noise unto the Lord. That includes you. That includes me. That includes the children. That includes the old. Woo! Make a joyful. Make a joyful. I said make a joyful. Make a joyful. And when you make the joyful noise, say, Lord, I'm a serving you with the gladness of my heart. I'm so glad that you let me serve you. I'm so glad to get to do it. If the Lord said dance, I'm so glad to do it. If the Lord said jump, I'm so glad to do it. If the Lord said run, I'm so glad to do it. If the Lord said preach, I'm so glad to do it. Whatever He tells me to do, I'm so glad. I said, I'm so glad that He's going to let me do it.
6: Glory, bless Him, Lord.
5: Before His presence. It says come before His presence. Come, it said come. Come. Come before His presence. Come on in. But when you come in with singing. Come in like you're happy. Come in like you're glad to be there. Come in like it's in your heart. Don't you lift your hands, praise him, and tell the Lord you're glad to be in his house tonight.
6: Thank you, Jesus. Praise God. Thank you, Lord. Thank you, Lord. Praise the Lord. Hallelujah, hallelujah.
5: Didn't Peter say these guys are not drunk as you suppose they are, but this was that? Yeah.
6: Praise the Lord.
7: You know, somebody might say that's not real deep preaching, Brother Sutherland. But if you read in the book of Acts, before the first church had time to form all their doctrines of theology, before they had time to write theses of theology, you know what they had? They had one thing, and that was worship. That was worship. And when they got in the upper room and they began to worship God, do you know what happened? Fire fell. People were healed. People were saved. That was the first church. The first born church, that's the same church I'm in. He's the same yesterday, today, and forever. If we could just worship God again, if we could just tune our heart up, get it in tune with heaven, the fire would fall, miracles would happen. Woo! Old David said somewhere, he said, thou anointest my head with oil and my cups running over. Oh, you know what he was ready to do? He was ready to worship God. Oh.
8: Real glad to be here. You know, I was thinking the prodigal son. It says in the middle of it, it says that when he came to himself, he knew to come back. You know, if there's anybody here, if you really realize what you're missing, and you come to yourself, you'll come back begging.
5: Oh, glory!
9: It's a privilege to be here, Brother Benny. I like to be with the Lord.
5: Woo! Are you glad to be here? I'm glad to be here. I'd rather be here than anywhere I know of. I'm a feeling a kindred spirit. I'm a feeling a spirit that's not of the world. I'm gathered with God's kids in God's house, in God's presence, and say, I'm glad to be here. The Bible said, enter into his gates with thanksgiving. Enter into his gates with thanksgiving. You know what that means? You're bringing a peace offering to God. You're bringing an offering to God. Amen.
6: Amen.
5: The only sacrifice that's commanded in the New Testament is the sacrifice of the calf of your lips, giving thanks unto God. You're not allowed to bring a lamb. You're not allowed to bring a bullock. You're not allowed to bring

0: God. I'm entering the gates of God. I'm entering the presence of God. What are you bringing to God? I'm bringing a heartfelt, thank you, Father, for including me. Thank you, Father, for allowing me. Thank you, Father, for blessing me. Thank you, Father, for forgiving me. And into his courts with praise. Be thankful. Read it. Be thankful unto him. And bless his name. Now you're saying, Brother Benny, you're just excited. I hope so. I'm hoping so. I think to be a feeling what I'm a feeling and not get excited about what I'm a feeling. Woo! I'd hate to be anointed like I'm anointed and not be thankful to be anointed. Hallelujah! I'd hate to be saved and not thankful that I'm saved. I hate to be sanctified and not be thankful I'm sanctified. I'm so glad I'm sanctified. I didn't have it in me. Amen. I didn't have it in me. I proved that I didn't have it in me. I couldn't turn away from sin. I couldn't keep myself out of trouble. But one day he sanctified me. I said, one day he sanctified me. Amen. He took the what to out of me. He took the what to out of me and buried it somewhere, and I've never found it again. The old man died. A new man came along. I become a new creature in Christ Jesus. I don't want to do the things that I once wanted to do. The cusser's gone. The drinker's gone. The fighter's gone. Oh, glory. I'm so glad he sanctified me. I'm so glad he sanctified me. I'm so thankful he sanctified me.
1: Praise the Lord.
0: I'm so glad that he gave me the good Holy Ghost. You know, he didn't have to, but he did. I'm so thankful, Brother Bob. He didn't leave me out. He let me drink. He wasn't like that Samaritan woman. Amen. She had to come to Jacob's well. Come to Jacob's well. Come to Jacob's well. Every time she got a pot full, she got thirsty, had to go back. Jesus said, I can give you water and you never thirst again. Thank God he didn't leave me out. I'm glad he let me take a drink. I'm glad he let me taste of this heavenly gift. I'm glad I tasted of the world to come and the powers of the world to come. Somebody shout amen.
2: Amen.
0: Praise God. Hallelujah. Wonderful Jesus. Oh, yes he is. Yes he is. Wonderful Jesus. Blessed Savior. Bless your holy name. Bless your holy name. Bless your holy name. I said bless your holy name. Bless your holy name. Bless your holy name. Bless the Lord, O my soul, and all that's within me, and forget not the benefits. Bless the Lord, O my soul, and all that is within me.
3: Yeah.
1: Bless him, Lord. Glory. Yes. Yeah.
0: For the Lord is good. His mercy is everlasting.
1: Amen.
0: His truth endureth to all generations.
1: All right.
0: I'm about done.
1: Praise the Lord.
0: My cup's so full, it's a running over. My head's so anointed. Amen. It's affected my heart. If I preach a little while longer, I'm going to be drunk as a skunk. Woo! I ain't been out of it for a while. Amen. But I'm a feeling like a couple more swigs of what I got to hold up tonight, and I'm going to get tipsy. Woo! Thank God. Thank God. Thank God. Thank God. Thank God. Thank God. Thank God. Thank our God. Praise the name of our God. Praise his holy name.
1: Praise. Praise.
0: Oh, he's been so good to me. I said, he's been so good to me.
1: So good.
0: He's been so good to me. Oh, yes.
1: No.
0: I don't mean to fall out with you, Brother Lonnie. Yes, he has.
1: No.
0: He's been so good to me.
1: Woo. Woo.
0: Better to me than anybody.
1: No. He's been too good. He's been too good, Brother Benny. He's been too good. Glory to God. No, you're wrong. No. He's been too good. Too good.
0: Yeah. Hasn't he been good to you? Hasn't he been better to you than anyone you know? He's good. He's so good. He's so wondrously good. He's so lovingly good. He's so precious. He's so sweet. He is so real to my soul. Woo!
1: Glory to God.
0: See anybody about to get drunk? You're about to see one get tipsy on us tonight. That's how to do it. Take one drink, take another. Praise him one time, praise him again. Look up towards heaven, lift up your hands. I love you, Lord. I appreciate you, Jesus. I'm thankful for what you've done. You could have let me die in my sins. I wasn't looking for you. You come looking for me. I couldn't lift myself up. You went down in the pit and dug me out.
2: One thing have I desired of the Lord, that will I seek after, that I may dwell in the house of the Lord forever. I want to go to heaven. I want to go to heaven. There ain't nothing like this. There ain't nothing like being saved. I was down in a pit. I couldn't get out. But he reached way down. When I was sliding down the walls of that pit, he reached way, way down. Pulled me out of the pit. I couldn't get out. But he reached down and got me out of that pit. Thank God. Thank God. Glory to God.
0: Lift your hands and worship God.

0: amen, heir, joint heir with Christ, heir of God, amen, one day sit on a throne, one day rule nations, one day walk in white, one day wear a crown, one day shout down streets of gold. Oh, hallelujah. Woo!
1: Praise God. Bless him. Yeah. Praise the Lord. Praise the Lord. Praise the Lord.
0: Come here, Sister Jane. Come here, Sister Janie. Come here.
2: Hallelujah. Hallelujah.
1: Praise the Lord.
3: I'm thankful for the Lord, and I found him to be the dearest friend I've ever had, and I'm so thankful for the every time that he's come to me when I was in need, and when I was alone, when my husband was out preaching and in revivals, and I'd have situations that I didn't know how to cope with, things that I'd be worried with, and there's been times that the Lord has come to me and he said it's going to be all right, and he said I'll take care of it. It's been a lot of times the Lord has spoken to my heart and he's come to me when I didn't know what way to turn, and I'm so thankful for him. And I know there's been times that I would have anxieties and seem like the Lord would say, just relax, have I ever failed you?
1: Praise.
3: And I'm so thankful. He's never failed me, and I appreciate him.
0: Lift your hands and praise him. What he done for the least of his saints, he'll do for you. Amen.
1: God, blessings. Praise God.
0: If you're going to preach, deacon, you better hurry.
1: Hearing this verse right here, it said, oh, magnify the Lord with me, and let us exalt his name together.
0: Yeah.
1: Come on. It said, I sought the Lord, and he heard me and delivered me out of all my trouble.
0: Yeah.
1: It's a good Lord to do that.
0: Yeah. It sure did.
1: And the word magnify means to make bigger.
0: Yes.
1: And to exalt means to lift up.
0: Yes.
1: Make the Lord bigger and lift him up. Hallelujah. Yes. Praise God.
0: Come on, Sister Ruby.
4: Hallelujah. Come on out here and tell them how good the Lord's been to you. Magnify. Exalt him.
1: Praise the Lord.
5: I thank the Lord for all he means to me. He's been so good to me. And I've had so much trouble with my eyes, and they're doing better, and I thank the Lord.
1: Amen.
5: You know,
1: bless
5: sometimes
1: you.
5: When Sylvester's gone at night, and I'm not very brave, and I just thank the Lord for how he helps me.
6: Yeah.
5: Just glad for all
1: the things. Glory to God.
0: Now, that's a couple of good women. I just told you, you can trust in Jesus.
1: Thank you, Lord.
0: If you can't trust him, you can't praise him. Can you say amen?
6: Amen.
0: If you can't trust him, you can't praise him. But if you can trust him, you can praise him. If you can praise him, you can worship him. If you can worship him, you can come into his house. Amen. You can draw nigh to the throne of God.
1: Amen.
0: And make your petition known. You can come and converse with him. Just come with thanksgiving. Amen. Amen. It looks like all of my preaching tonight has been in vain. It looks like when I quit shouting, you quit shouting.
1: Praise the Lord.
0: It looks like when I get through talking, you're through talking. That ain't the way it happens in true worship. It doesn't matter if the guy next to you stops. It's an individual affair. You keep your hands right up there. You keep your hands lifted up. You keep worshiping him. He'll come down to you. And you'll have church with him. If it's just one. Amen. He'll find you in a crowd. He'll find you in a cellar. He'll find you in a well. He'll find you in a catacomb. He'll find you in a mine. He'll find you hundreds and hundreds. Amen.

down or hundreds and hundreds of miles up, he'll find you. If you'll lift your voice in praise and thanksgiving, God will zero in on your voice and he will come to you with wings of healing. Hallelujah. Hallelujah, Sister Dalton. I talked to Charles. I said, Charles, I heard you got a job. He said, yes, I have to drive 30-some miles, 28 of it, or something like that, interstate, 65 miles an hour. I said, it could be worse. We could have to get up in the morning and walk it. I want to stop right now and tell Jesus I'm proud of him for helping Charles find a job. Amen. I want to stand up right now and tell Jesus I'm proud of him for healing everybody that he's healed. I want to say, Jesus, I'm proud of you for keeping everybody you've kept. There's been some that's went out from among us, but I'm glad you kept what was yours. Amen. Amen. I'm glad when we started to go towards the door, you poured a bucket of honey out on our head and it dripped down into our heart, and we got so in love with you that we turned around and said, man, I ain't no fool. Amen. I'm going to go to heaven. I ain't no fool. I'm not going to trade what I'm a feeling and go back in the world. Man, I want to turn back around and say, thank you, Jesus, for heading me off. Thank you for not letting me get discouraged and quit in the middle of the battle. Amen. Hallelujah. Hallelujah. Hallelujah. Hallelujah. Hallelujah. Hallelujah. Hallelujah. Sister Phelps, I wonder if you can stay in that corner. After the Lord brought Rod back. Oh, I remember when we prayed and we prayed and we prayed and we prayed. We'd say, Lord, he ain't wrote, send a letter. Here we'd get a letter, a phone call. Great God of heaven, clear across the sea. He found one ship in the middle of an ocean. He found one sailor in the middle of the ship. He tapped one sailor on the shoulder and said, boy, if you don't mind, ride home. Amen. Come on. That ought to be worth a praise. That ought to be worth a thank you. That ought to be worth a glory to God. That ought to be with an amen. That ought to be with hallelujah. Woo! Praise God. Praise God. Praise God. Praise God. Praise God. Praise God. Praise God. Praise God. Hallelujah. Old Billy Bray

out. And Billy Bray said, I don't know when my feet left the ground, but he said, I walked for miles on the air. Hallelujah. Praise God. Hallelujah. Praise God. I'll tell you what, my friend, it's a transforming experience. If you praise him, God will get so close to you, he'll lift you up above the shadows, plant your feet on higher ground, make a joy. Woo! And I said, preacher, I ain't never going to act like that. I'm going to hide behind the tree of life. And if you are so good to make it, I'm going to watch how you act when your feet touch streets of gold. When you look around and see resplendent walls of jasper, garnished with all kinds of precious stones, and you look over the myriads of angels that are praising him, and you look around and say, I'm really here. I really made it. He really kept me. He really done it for me. I'll tell you what you'll do. You'll fall down on your knees, bow your head to the floor. Thank you, Lord. Thank you, Lord. Thank you, Lord. Thank you, Lord. Thank you, Lord. Whew. Won't we do it, Brother Jim? We'll get right down and crawl if we have to. We'll get right down and crawl down streets of gold just to get to his feet to say, Lord, I love you for saving my soul. Come on. Sister Jude, I love that. I love to see her come out of that pew and walk them aisles and throw up them hands. I just love that, Myrtle Jean. Amen. You know, you had a big part in convincing her that this was right, and here she is doing it. And Myrtle Jean's still holding on to the pew. You need to start hollering, hallelujah! Thank God you let me help Sister Jude. Thank God you let me point her to Jesus. Thank God you let me tell her about the baptism of the Holy Ghost and fire. Woo! Religious. I'm a feeling religious.

0: sing it.
1: Heavenly Father, precious Lamb, thou art worthy of.
0: Is he worthy?
1: Heavenly
0: if he's
1: Father,
0: worthy, worship him, sister.
1: Thou art worthy.
0: Worship him, my friend. Worship him, my brother. Worship him, my sister.
1: Thou art worthy.
0: Worship him, redeemed of the Lord. Worship him, child of God.

me and you're going to walk down streets of gold. We're going to put all of our cares behind us. We're going to walk up to Him and say, Lord, I didn't think I had a chance. Hey, but You didn't give up on me. You kept right on dealing with me. You kept right on strengthening me. And I got down to where I was taking one step at a time. And I was doing that with faith. But now here I am, Lord. I've made it by Your grace. I'm looking on Your face. And I'm going to tell You, Lord, You're worthy. You're worthy. You're worthy. You love me with a love that never could die.

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0: afraid, then don't hinder me. 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Come on, praise him in the morning, praise him all day long. I feel like praising him. Come on and praise the Lord while you have a chance.
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2: Ephesians chapter number 3. And I'll make the announcements while you're turning there. Inasmuch as we did not eat together today, the first Sunday of the month, with the evangelist being with us next Sunday, all of us together, we will be eating together should the Lord tarry next Sunday. Keep that in mind, and may God just bless us in our fellowship together. It's believed that Paul wrote this letter while he was imprisoned in Rome, and he was awaiting execution by Nero. Probably had already been there 2 years, and he writes the letter and sends it both to Ephesus and to Laodicea. And since he did not address it to either one of those churches particularly, I would like to just include a bundle of tabernacle, if that's all right. Since Paul did not say specifically Ephesus or nor Laodicea, but to believers everywhere, I'd like to believe that it's for us as well. In this church in 2014. I'm going to read verses 13 through 21. Wherefore I desire that you think not at my tribulations for you, which is your glory. For this cause I bow my knees unto the Father of our Lord Jesus Christ, of whom the whole family in heaven and earth is named, that he would grant you, according to the riches of his glory, to be strengthened with might by his Spirit in the inner man, that Christ may dwell in your hearts by faith, that ye, being rooted and grounded in love, may be able to comprehend with all saints what is the breadth and the length and depth and height, and to know the love of Christ which passeth knowledge, that ye might be filled with all the fullness of God. Now unto him that is able to do exceeding abundantly above all that we ask or think, according to his power, the power that worketh in us. Unto him be glory in the church by Christ Jesus throughout all ages, world without end. Amen. Notice Paul's purpose for writing in the last part of the 19th verse, that ye might be filled with all the fullness of God. In the third chapter of Joshua this morning, I mentioned how that God said to Joshua, have the people to follow the ark at such a distance so that they might know the way to go. That they might know the way that God would have them to go. And now the purpose for Paul writing is that they might be filled with all the fullness of God. The Christian believers might enjoy the fullness of God's blessings now. And I say this humbly, and I hope you'll understand. I believe whether we are in the depths of the valley or on the top of the mountain, I believe we can have the fullness of God. I believe we can enjoy the victory of being a believer, a Christian, whatever the circumstances around about. Let me say that again for my sake and for my wife's sake and for the family's sake and for the church's sake. Whether we are going through a difficult time, seemingly we are in the valley, or whether everything is peaches and cream and we are on the top of the mountain, we can live in victory and enjoy the fullness of God. I believe that. Thank God. Thank God. The choir used to sing the song, "We Are Victorious." Do you remember that? When we used to sing that, I say, amen, we are. And the fullness of God is ours now. We sing, we are victorious. Paul didn't say we could be victorious, or we might be victorious, or we're going to be victorious, but we are victorious. And I say tonight, thank God, right now, I'm walking in victory. Amen. Amen. Doesn't mean that there's not room at the cross for me to get closer. Doesn't mean that I have arrived and I've received my glorified body. But I thank God that I'm going to make it that is mine right now. Hallelujah, hallelujah, hallelujah. We are victorious. Remember, the fullness of God hinges on that small word in the Bible, if. If we love God with all of our hearts. If we make Him number one in our lives. If we have Him enthroned upon the throne of our hearts, give Him the reins of our lives, if tonight His will is the most important thing in our lives, and not my will, I want you to know the fullness of God is ours tonight, the first Sunday of 2014, tonight. Amen, amen, amen. Paul makes some request in the scriptures that I've read, including David in his prayer for the Ephesians and for the Laodiceans and for us. For believers everywhere, he prayed that we might be strengthened in the power of God. He prayed that we might, that Christ might dwell in our hearts by faith. He prayed that all believers be rooted and grounded in love. He prayed that we might realize that we're serving an awesome God. So I want to stop right there for a moment. Sometimes I think, I'm just saying what I think, no doubt. Sometimes I think that we don't actually realize how big God is. We act as if our problem, some people have been talking to Brother Jones, you don't know how mean I was, how I'm living. You don't know how sinful I am. That doesn't make a difference. God's grace is sufficient. He's able to take care of it all. And I would like for us tonight, when we leave here, this first Sunday night of the year, I'd like for us to have a picture of God in our hearts and minds. He's a big God. He's all powerful. He's awesome. He's great. He can do anything. What do you need? Amen. Hallelujah, hallelujah. Sometimes, God, forgive us. Forgive us for thinking that so small of you, that you are able to do all things and do them well. Then it says in the 19th verse, that we might be filled with all the fullness of God. That's what I would like to use for the thought tonight. It's amazing. Sometimes when Tom mentions the title that he puts to a sermon, and tonight I was talking to Tommy before service, and he mentioned about the title that he put in his notes with the sermon, some things that I never thought about, but that's all right. Pick out any title you want. Praise God. But you like the fullness of God, no doubt. That was was David just brilliant. And I like this. When David picked up his pen and God had blessed him abundantly, now he's serving God, loving God, obeying God, he began to write the 23rd Psalm. And he came to the very first words and said, "The Lord is my shepherd, I shall not want." Let me leave this with you tonight as I begin to serve it. He was saying that God will not withhold any good thing from them that walk uprightly, but those that serve God with all their heart. God will take care. God will mercy. God will bless. God will meet the needs of their lives. Hallelujah. He will not withhold anything good but from those that are sanctified, that those that live in holy lives. Then as if he says, if we believe God, he will take care of us, whatever the need might be. And then when you come to the fifth verse of the 23rd Psalm, he said, David said, "Thou wilt prepare us a table before me in the presence of mine enemies. Thou anointest my head with oil." What's the next part? "My cup runneth over." You know what it's saying? In a different way of saying, I have the fullness of God. Now, I want to share something with you. At that very time, as the king of Israel, he was having problems within the kingdom. And he was having problems without the kingdom. Enemies were from without, problems from within. Sometimes we have the idea that those that were mighty in the scriptures and mightily used of God, that they didn't go through things like we go through. Listen to us. Some of them went through things a whole lot greater than what we go through. David, problems in his own family. His own son was trying to overthrow him and take the throne. Had killed another brother. So many things within the family. And the enemy without, but all of that, David said, "Thou anointest my head with oil." Hallelujah. And then he says, "My cup runneth over." Whatever's going on in your life, I pray that the fullness of God will just overflow. Hallelujah. The fullness of God will be our blessing. Amen. I believe it's God's will. I'm praying for the revival. God, help me to put everything that I have into it. Amen. If we want the blessings of God, put everything you've got in it. I don't mean just into your bill pay. I'm not even asking you to do that. God bless us abundantly financially. Put yourself in all together. Do everything you can to bring about revival. Don't depend on the evangelist. Don't depend on this wife singing and praying. Don't depend on the choir. Don't depend on somebody. Pray that God will use you. Amen. Put everything you've got into it. Everything. And see what God will do. I believe I can share this with you. You'll find out the fullness of God will be yours. Hallelujah. Hallelujah. Hallelujah. David said, "My cup runneth over." That's fullness. That's what God wants for us in this revival. For you and me in the new year. We sing the song, "Fill my cup, Lord." A course that I say has real meaning. And I'd like to add something to that right now in this service. When God blesses, we give Him praise. When God fills our cup, we rejoice in the Lord and in the power of His might. When the Lord fills our cup, we shout the victory. We are like David of old, "My cup runneth over." Hallelujah. And I thank God for the overflowing cup and for God's fullness tonight. And I want to leave this first thought right here on this. And I'll hurry along. I believe with all of my heart tonight, it is God's will for every one of us to move up closer. Amen. Amen. Amen. We haven't arrived. We haven't arrived until we cross the threshold into the glory world. Or maybe we haven't arrived really until the trumpet sounds and we're changed. I'll take that. Amen, amen. But we haven't gotten there yet. And so until that time, God's got something special. For tomorrow, He will do wonders among us. Don't forget that. I personally believe while I was praying before service tonight, and even yesterday afternoon, that keeps on coming back to me. That wasn't the main thought of the sermon. But it keeps coming back. I believe God's wanting to do something good. Hallelujah. God has laid His hands on some people and they've been healed. God can do it again. God has done miracles. God can do it again. Hallelujah, hallelujah. We're serving a big God. And this is the part that I will leave on this first part. He wants us to enjoy the fullness of God, victory in every day of our lives, whether we are in the valley or whether we are in the mountain. He wants us to have victory in our lives, the fullness of God. My cup runneth over. Hallelujah. Thank God. I will light from this revival if the Lord tarries a week until next Sunday night. I will light when we come to the close of next Sunday night, should the Lord tarry, that every one of us will be able to testify, I am enjoying the fullness of God. Can we? Can God do it? Do you believe God will? Believe and trust Him, amen. Then I want to turn to the third chapter of the book of Malachi. What do you suppose is in that chapter? Third chapter of the book of Malachi, I'm going to read the 10th verse. Familiar. Very familiar. Real familiar. God says, bring ye all the tithes into the storehouse, that there may be meat in mine house, and prove me now herewith, saith the Lord of hosts. If I will not open you the windows of heaven and pour you out a blessing, that there shall not be room enough to receive it. One of the great promises of the Bible. I read that. I preach that. All these many years in the ministry, I preached it. I preach not only the importance of tithing, I preach the blessings of tithing. And I thank God for a good tithing church. Amen. I can testify on this first Sunday of night of 2014. I said today that I never believed, I never thought in my mind years ago, and that we would ever come to this time. I thought the Lord would sit upon before 2014. I don't know when He's coming. I do not know when He's coming. I believe we're nearing and nearing and nearing the time of His coming, but I preach not only the importance of tithing, but the blessings of tithing. I said tonight, without, and I'm preaching to the crowd, I'm preaching to the church, and you are a wonderful tithing church, but I want to just encourage you that there are blessings in tithing. He said, cry me and see if I will open the windows of heaven and pour you out a blessing so great that you'll not be able even to contain it. Brother, God said, I'll open the full warehouse. Not of Newport News City, but Tom in charge. No doubt you do a good job, Tom. I believe that. I believe you're a good worker. He said, I'll open the warehouse of heaven and pour out the blessings so much that you can't even receive it all. You'll have some that's running over. Like David's cup, hallelujah. He'll be like the oil that run down the beard of Aaron in the book of Psalms. He'll be like the children of Israel when they came out of Babylon, having been served there 70 years and serving 70 years in captivity. They said, the Lord hath done great things for us. We're all real glad. Hallelujah. What do you say, preacher? I'm saying the fullness of God. God will bless us and bless us and bless us until it begins to overflow. Filling our hearts and our lives like the cup of David, my cup runneth over. Brother, God's got something real for the church. I can testify tonight, I've done it before, and I'm going to repeat it. God has been good to my family and me. God's been good to you. I've told you this before, it does me good. And so I ask your indulgence to listen for a moment. God, we have never, never, never had a personal need that we had to go ask someone for help. God has taken care. It's not wrong to ask others for help. I'm not saying that. But God has been on the scene. In every pastorate we've had, we've never had to ask people for more money to meet a need. God has met every need. Brother, we've got some rejoice about it. I've heard some people that say, we go to church and I get so tired of them begging money. Folks, that puts me off too. I never liked that on TV. I didn't like that when I go to church somewhere and they're begging money. I always like as if they don't have anything. We've got to be God.
4: Yes, yes.
2: He owns it all. David said, my covenant is over. And Malachi, with the anointing of the Holy Ghost upon his life, and God speaking to him, said, if we'll tithe, he'll open the windows of heaven and pour out a blessing such as we cannot even receive it. More than we can take care of, more than we can handle, brother. That is the fullness of God. Hallelujah, hallelujah. I was talking to someone recently about tithing. They mentioned something, and I don't remember how the conversation was going. And I said, and I just brought it up again. I brought it up again, and we cannot afford not to tithe. Let's stop right there. Would somebody stand up quickly and briefly and just share a moment's time since you got saved and started praying to us what God's done? Someone stand up and share with us.
5: Yes, sir. Somebody that I don't even know, he has provided me. Now I know it's because I give to him that he did that.
2: Amen. Amen.
5: Amen.
2: Someone else, that's good. When you hear things like that, bless something that big God. Josh, you get ready to get up.
6: Things were real bad one time, and I had no gas but just a smidgen. And it was time for church, and I was working on a program, and I thought, Lord, I've got to be there, and I don't have any gas. And I said, you know my needs, and I know I can get it from my mother, and I know from my sister. But I want it from you.
2: Amen.
6: And on my way home, he said it's in the mailbox.
2: I'm
6: going to do it this
2: open.
6: It's there. Everything, more than what I need.
2: Amen.
6: God is good.
2: Amen.
6: Yeah.
2: Not all and all again. No doubt everyone here can testify.
4: Right.
2: God's come on the scene. Hallelujah. I believe that.
6: Yes. Amen.
2: One of the great promises in the Bible, if you'll just obey me, I'll open the windows of heaven.
6: Yes.
2: Let me just put that spiritual right now. If we love Him and serve Him, He'll give us the fullness, the bountiful blessings of God. Hallelujah. This revival, God. This revival, God. Let it be the capstone of the moving of God's Spirit. Let it be real in the hearts and lives of everyone. God do a work among us in such a way that when we leave this church Sunday or night after night or Sunday, whenever the time might be, when we leave, we'll know that we've been in the presence of God. Hallelujah, hallelujah. Hallelujah. Not just another meeting. Not just to have four more services. Not just to hear four more sermons. Not just to come and sing again. Not just to come around the altar to pray at the close of the service. But may the Holy Ghost move in our midst in such a manner. Hallelujah. God, have your way. The fullness of God. Amen, amen. That's God's will for our lives. Hallelujah, hallelujah. Praise God. I like what David said. My cup running over. Brother, that's what God was saying to Malachi. If you obey me, I'll open the windows of heaven and give you more and more and more and more. Hallelujah. Let me leave this with you tonight. I'll go to the next point. I share this humbly as I know how. God has blessed us materially. We drove up. Might have been yesterday afternoon, might have been today. My wife has said it over and over again, and I concur. I thank God for the home that He's given us. She said, often it's the most beautiful home on the block. Not that we're proud, God gave it to us. But we like it just like it is. Well, it's laid out, the whole work. She said something like that, I believe it was this afternoon. How good God's been. God has been good. I want you to think a moment. How God has taken care of you. How God has met the needs in your life. I believe Brother James could stand tonight, and I'm not going to ask him to, without having a job for all of these months and years. How God has come by and met needs. Talking to him yesterday, a day before yesterday, how God has met needs. He looking for a job, wants a job, ready to go to work, desire to go to work. I believe if we keep on serving God, God will take care. Hallelujah. Hallelujah. Hallelujah. Paul said to the Ephesians, to the Laodiceans, and the like tabernacle, it's God's will that we have this fullness. I have one other thought tonight. I mentioned the 15th chapter of John this morning. I mentioned the scripture that says, I am the vine, my Father is the husbandman. Every branch in me that beareth fruit, he purchases that they might bring forth more fruit. I went on down in that 15th chapter, and I found when he said, I am the vine, ye are the branches, if ye abide in me, my word abides in you, ye shall ask what ye will, and it shall be given unto you. That's a promise from God in the 15th chapter of John. It was his last night before he was crucified, after they had the Passover supper, on the way to Gethsemane. Then the seventh verse, he said, if you abide in me and my words abide in you, you shall ask what you will, and it shall be done unto you. Similar to the promise to Malachi, having to do with the blessings that allow us if we are obedient in tithing. Then in the 11th verse, he says, these things have I spoken unto you, that my joy might remain in you, and that your joy might be full. That the joy of the Lord might be full in our hearts and in our eyes. That the joy might be over, be like the cup of David, that they're over, hallelujah. The joy of the Lord is our strength. If I could preach for a few moments right here, and I don't have any notes along my lines, but if I could preach for a few moments here, the joy will get you through. Whatever comes your way, if the joy bells are ringing in your heart, brother, you can make it. When the joy is gone, it's when defeat comes. When the joy is gone, it's when the Satan has the upper hand. But the joy of the Lord, Nehemiah said, is our strength. How do we have the joy? It's by trusting in God. By living for God. By obeying God. I mentioned this morning, by holding His hand. By obeying the Word. And by listening to what He has to say. To follow Him every step of the journey. If we'll do that, how then God will give us the furthest of His heart. And He says, the joy of the Lord. And I preached again from not only the Lord, from the 16th chapter of Psalm. In the presence of the Lord is fullness of joy. I'll leave this with you. There are times, and I've heard Tom mention this, praying out here by himself. When he's going to preach, when he's going to minister on a Sunday night, how he spends time out here in praying and seeking God, and how the presence of the Lord is real. Listen closely. There's nothing greater than to be in the presence of God. In the presence of God, there is fullness of joy. Your cup runs over. There's a blessing beyond. It's unspeakable and full of glory. Joy unspeakable and full of glory. If I could share that with the world tonight, people have the idea serving God is a chore. It's hard. You have to give up so much. Listen closely. Everything that I laid aside for God, He's doubled it and given me 100 times more than I've. I'm not talking about finances. I'm talking about the blessings of God. Everything God said lay aside, He's given me something else. Has that been your testimony? Amen, amen. Whatever God says, hallelujah, this means nothing to us. Paul said, I count all of that as dung, but my desire is to serve the Lord with all of my heart. My prayer tonight for the revival, if God give us such a revival that the fullness and joy will abide in our hearts, the anointing of God will be real, the Holy Ghost will have light of air, and the saints of God will rejoice in the presence of the Lord. We believe in praising God. We believe in shouting. We believe in worship. I don't feel like tonight there's a need to try to sing down the blessings. I don't believe there's a need tonight to try to work up something. I believe that we'll seek God. He'll pour out His blessings. Abundantly bless. And minister and meet the needs of our lives. What a Savior, what a mighty God. That last verse that I read from the 19th verse, how that the fullness of God's blessings will be ours. The fullness. I thank God for the foretaste. I thank God for the samplings. I thank God for the tasting. Tasting and seeing that the Lord is good, but all the fullness of God. When He fills your heart and your life. When every fiber of your body belongs to God. When you've turned everything over to God and you're no longer your own. When you wake up in the morning, you belong to God. Hallelujah. We want Jesus' directions and His leadership and His guidance through the day. And you breathe a prayer and ask God to direct my step today and give me wisdom whenever, whatever I need to be. And help me to be a shining light in the dark world. And I believe this with all of my heart. God hears when we pray.
4: Yes.
2: And He loves us.
4: Amen.
2: The fullness of God is ours. My wife is from the piano, and when I mentioned a while ago, we are victorious. We are victorious. We are victorious, not because of who we are, but because of who He is. Thank God. Thank God. Thank God. He paid it all. He paid a debt He did not owe. I owed a debt I could not pay. I needed someone to take care of and redeem me. He came along. No one ever loved me, Sister Dreamer, like Jesus. No one ever cared for me like Jesus. Hallelujah. Thank God, thank God. Tonight, the last Sunday, before the Bible services, my prayer, God, in this revival, I want our hearts to be so full and our lives to be so full that our cups run over. And we'll have so much to share. So much to share with others. Too often we're spending all of our time to get something to fill us up. But God, may our cups run over that we might reach out to others. That our lights will shine brightly.

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1: 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Up next, another great message from Jim Lawson.
2: Frugalness, or against being conservative, or against even saving. But he's teaching here in this chapter priorities. Amen. For where a man's treasure is, there will his heart be also. Whatever we put value upon, our heart will shortly follow. And so he says, lay not up for yourselves treasures upon the earth, but lay it up on heaven, in heaven. Amen. Turn with me to the book of Isaiah chapter 40. Real familiar verse. Verse 29, he giveth power to the faint, to them that have no might he increases strength. Even the youth shall faint and be weary, and the young men shall utterly fall, but they that wait upon the Lord shall renew their strength. They shall mount up with wings as eagles. They shall run and not be weary. They shall walk and not faint. Thank God. Wait upon the Lord. Amen. Lord helping us, I'd like to preach on the wealth is in the wait. The wealth is in the wait. Somebody asked Bill Gates, the CEO of Microsoft, probably, if not the richest man in the world, at least probably in the top three, how his lifestyle fit with church and religion. And he said, well, in my world and in my lifestyle and in my schedule, it's not very efficient. But one day, Mr. Gates will die. And we'll go to meet a God who will judge him. And whether he is wealthy here on earth, and whether he has the respect that he has here on earth, won't matter a bit in heaven. Amen. All that will matter in heaven is where his priorities was while he was on the earth. And evidently right now, according to his own mouth, his priority and his schedule won't allow for God. His schedule is just concerned about riches. And so the Lord tells us, lay not up for yourself treasures upon the earth where moth and rust corrupts and where time and interest decays, but lay up for yourself some treasures in heaven where men can't get to or moth or rust can't touch. Amen. He's trying to tell us the importance of having your priorities straight and doing what is most important. And I realize it's important to say. And the older I get, the more I realize that. But it's an important thing. But it's not the most important thing. The most important thing is that we know Him. And that we recognize His presence. And that we put value upon His presence. Amen. And that we lay treasure up in heaven. I was putting off doing something I had wanted to do for a long time. A couple of years actually. 3 or 4 years. Just put it off and put it off and procrastinated until I got a call from Shannon Phillips and said that Steve was in the hospital. I didn't know it, didn't have any idea. And she realized that we didn't know it after talking with us. And because of being shaken in that regards, I decided, hey, I'm going to do what I've been putting off doing for this many years. Tomorrow, I am going down and purchase some life insurance. It may seem silly to you, but I thought if something were to happen to me, as unexpected as maybe what had happened to Brother Phillips or many other preachers or people, I would like for things to be a little better for my family than what they are now. And so I went down and talked to a fellow about some life insurance and got the cheapest possible I could for as many years as I could. And they sent the people out to give me an examination and draw some blood. Everything turned out fine. And so I had to go back in and sign on the dotted line and write the man the check. And while I was there, he said, well, Jim, I'm glad you did this. I think it's wise. Of course, he thought it was wise because he's getting commission on it. But he said, that's a wise thing for you to do. You know, you're 37 years old. But let's talk a little bit about some investments now. How are you in the line of certificates of deposit or,

0: IRAs or some maybe some stocks. How's your portfolio stand in that regard? And I stood there with my mouth open, and I felt about as so low that they could have slid me under the doorstop because I didn't have too much that this world could brag about as saying that this man has really been doing his part of investing. And I know it's an important thing. I realize that. And I begin to explain to Mr. Christie that there's some things, that some decisions that I have made concerning my... I realize, mister, that that's an important thing, and I want to do better. But it didn't stop me from feeling really low that day. And I said, but the decision that I have made as a minister and having the call of God on my life has caused me to make some decisions that may not... You may not understand this, but I have chosen to be in the position that I am today. There are some things that I could do with my hands, and God has gifted me in some ways, and I don't say that boastfully, but there are some things that I could do, sir, that could earn me a real respectable income if I chose to focus all of my time and attention in doing that and achieving those things. But there's a greater priority. The Bible says, lay up for yourselves treasures in heaven. Focus your priority on something more than just accumulating, more than just buying things that we don't need to impress people we do not like with money we don't have. Lay up for yourself treasures in heaven. Thank God. Well, I left there. I was pretty down. I wasn't as quite as excited as I am right now. I left there, you know, in deep contemplation for the rest of the day. And I wondering what I could do to make things better and be a better steward and do things better and be a little wiser. And the Lord spoke to me this scripture. And it says, for ye know the grace of our Lord Jesus Christ, that though he was rich, yet for your sakes he became poor, that ye through his poverty might become rich. Hey, these preachers, they dress in thrift store clothes, and sometimes they don't look as prime and as polished as maybe the folks do down at the office. But they do this for a choice, because they have realized the value and the wealth of winning a soul. They realize the value and the wealth and the great treasure that God has laid upon them to reach your family and your friends and your loved ones. Hey, there's more important things in this world than wearing the best shoes and wearing a $600 suit. I mean, you may look important in front of your friends, but there is a greater value in laying up treasures where moth and rust doth not corrupt. Thank God. Things are more important. Things are more important. Amen. And it's the church's responsibility to take care of those who are taking care of us. And it always has been, and we won't be able to get out of that, and we shouldn't want to get out of that. Barna Research Institute says this. Barna has an organization that researches everything to do with church and church government and anything to do with the church. You can pick up one of his books or call his organization. He'll tell you statistics about any place. When we were looking into going west, we found some folks that knew a little bit about Barna and about some of the things he wrote, and so we began to inquire of that. But he wrote according to pastors. He said, the average pastor in the United States of America draws a regular income of $14 per day. Wow! Take that, Mr. Christie, and invest it. Hey, what about that? $14 per day for your average pastor. Now, we know that when you get an average, you've got to take a high salary and you've got to take a low salary to get the average. So many people in this country that are shepherding the flock of God and pastoring do far less than that. Can you imagine that, of all things? I mean, most of us make more than that in an hour in this area. $14 a day? Why, how can a person live on such? They don't very well. To be honest with you, they don't very well. Most of them are struggling. Most of them are trying. But why is it that they have chosen this occupation? The Bible says in the book of Hebrews, 11th chapter, 26th verse, by faith Moses, when he was come to years, refused to be called the son of Pharaoh's daughter, choosing rather to suffer the affliction with the people of God than to enjoy the pleasure of sin for a season. He chose the occupation in which he was to go. God called him, and he chose to go in that direction, esteeming the reproach of Christ greater riches than all the treasures in Egypt, for he had respect unto the recompense of the reward. By faith he forsook Egypt, not fearing the wrath of the king, for he endured as seeing him who is invisible. You see, he had respect to the treasures of Christ. He weighed it out in the balance and he said, I can have Egypt here or I can have the treasures of Christ. And he chose the riches and the treasures of Christ above all the riches in Egypt. Hey, if you compare the two, it doesn't even hold a candle. Amen. The wealth is in the weight. Amen. What does that talk? What are you talking about, Brother Lawson? The wealth is in the weight. Psalms chapter 27 verse 14 says, wait on the Lord, be of good courage. I will strengthen thy heart. I say unto thee, wait. Wait on the Lord.
1: Amen.
0: Amen. That word wait is not necessarily talking about time frame. And we have always associated that word wait with time frames. I mean, we live in a world where we've got a drive-up windows at the McDonald's, so we don't have to wait. We have banking systems where you can pull up with your car and slip the money into the window, and they'll write you out a deposit slip because we don't like to wait. We've got microwave ovens that we'll just throw a bag of popcorn in and put it on a couple of minutes, and because we don't like to wait, we have conditioned ourselves to being in a condition where we don't like to wait on anything. I mean, ATM machines are everywhere. I remember the first time I saw one, I thought, wow, how does this... I mean, you put your card in there and they get money out here, punch in your ID. And it's incredible because we don't like to wait. And we associate that with just a time element. But the Bible tells us this, and if we'll research that word wait, it means to be braided together with. Now, we're talking about a whole different setup here. I mean, we don't have the treasures of Egypt, and we don't desire those things, but I desire to be braided together with the Lord. Those that wait upon the Lord shall renew their strength. They shall run and not be weary. They shall walk and not faint. What is they talking about? It's talking about being braided together with the Lord. I don't know what you're going through, and I don't know what you're waiting on, but during your wait of time, and during this season, from the promise to the fulfillment, if you'll find yourself braided together with God, and learn the wealth and the value of a relationship with God, hey, you'll find yourself in the better position when it comes to pass. Hey, there's more important things to do, folks. Amen. Than to plunge headlong into debt. There's more important things to do than to work those extra hours down at the shop or down at the mill. Amen. So we can put a little bit more money aside. Hey, we gotta wait on God. Be braided together with Him. That's what it's talking about. To become one with the Lord. It's just like taking a rope and taking the two strands of a rope and twisting it and forming it in such a way that two strands becomes one. That's what it's referring to. Waiting on God. Now the writer says in Philippians 3:10, that I may know Him and the power of His resurrection and the fellowship of His sufferings, being made conformable into His death. Amen. If we're not willing to suffer with Him, I doubt very strongly that we really know Him. Because it's only during those times of suffering that we become closer to Him. And He becomes closer to us. And it's only during those times when you're waiting on His answer. And you're saying, God, I'm seeking Your face because I want to know You better. And He comes to you in those special times and speaks to you. Amen. And I realize this tonight. I realize that most people are going to walk out of here and scratch their head and say, what in the world? What was preached at the prayer service? I don't know. He preached something, you know. But there's going to be a few people that's going to understand what I'm talking about waiting on God. Being braided together with Him. The wealth really is in the weight, folks. Amen. He's caused you to come to this place of limbo, if you will. He's caused you to come to this place of stagnation, if you will. Amen. He's caused you to come to this place of waiting in a time sense so that you can be braided together with Him. You say, pray for me. I've got this sickness in my body. Pray for me. I need this job. Things aren't going good financially for us. Pray for me about this or that. What the Lord has really brought us to is a point of waiting and being braided together with Him. I have found Him to be such a wonderful friend during the time of my wait. I mean, He has come to me in such a personal way. I could not explain to you what His voice sounds like. But I know it when I hear it. Because I have learned to be braided together with Him. I have learned that when things are not so good and not running so smoothly, to find myself a place of prayer in the morning and know Him in a little better way. I've been braided together with Him. Amen. And He has been braided together with me. I was Back in 95, it seemed like we was going through a lot of things, and you all may have been going through a lot of things. But it was during that time, and Brother Collins was in Israel, I believe, and Brother Crawford was looking over the church, and he come to have dinner with us. And my heart was so heavy about some things that was going on in my life. And I couldn't understand, and I couldn't trace the hand of God in my life. I couldn't hear Him speak anymore, Brother Jamie. I mean, for such a long time, God was speaking to me daily, and He was giving me messages daily. And I had it for the church, but for about a 5-month period, I couldn't hear from Him. He wasn't speaking to me anymore. And there at that table, I said, Brother Crawford, I just haven't heard from God in so long. He seems like He's so far away. And I don't know what to do. And he began to cry, and he said, Oh! Brother Jim, God loves you, Brother Jim. He's with you. Amen. And He's going to bring you out of this. You've not sinned, Brother Lawson. No, no, no, no. God has allowed you to go through this trial. And when you go through it, you're going to come out and you're going to see Him up on the mountaintop. And He's going to say, come on up, Brother Jim, and be with me. He didn't know what he was saying at that time. But what he was telling me was to wait on God for the answer. Be braided together with Him. I don't mean just sit here on a pew and twiddle your thumbs until somebody gives you something to do. I mean find Him as a friend. Find that during that time of valley that He wants to be the friend in your valley. Find that during that time of sickness that He wants to comfort you and show you His might through your sickness. Don't just wait for the answer to come in some distant times, but be braided together with Jesus. Be braided together with Him. I found Him to be so sweet. I mean, there's been times that He has been such a provider. And I know that He owns the cattle of 1,000 hills. And there's been times I wished I just had a pork chop or just a side of one of those cattle. But God has come to me in the very nick of time. And it's just like He smiled when He did it. And we become so close by the wealth of the weight. You see, most people never understand the Lord because they've never walked through the valley with Him. And they think that their Lord is only there to give them goodies when they need it. And they never really do know Him as a person. He's not just a theory. And He's not just written on the pages of the Holy Word. He is a person that will walk through that valley with you and speak to you in the strangest places if you'll hear His voice and learn to be braided together with Him. Amen. I was working at John. I was actually a brother at Brother Benny's church was giving me some work. I was needing some work, and he gave me some work to trim with him. And for the longest time, I was just trying to seek God and find a direction, trying to find the path to go in. And I knew He spoke to my heart back then, but I needed some more direction, and I couldn't hear His voice. And it was right after that time that Brother Crawford spoke to me, and I couldn't hear His voice, but I kept on doing what I know to do. And I was on a job. Brother Rick sent me to a job, and I finished up doing the trim work and hanging some cabinets, and I was out by myself. All by myself. All the other contractors was gone. And I was there, and I was loading up for the end of the day. And I hadn't heard the voice of God in so long. I lost track of time. And just as I reached, I got this big old black and red toolbox. I can throw just about anything in. It gets pretty heavy sometimes. But I reached, I had the door of my van slid open, and I reached for that box. And just as I threw it up into the van, the Lord said, "It's almost over, Jim." Thank God. I'm talking about the wealth and the weight. I'm talking about finding some treasures. I'm talking about being braided together with God to where you can hear His voice and you know that it's Him and you know that He's with you. And the wealth is in the weight, folks. The wealth is in the weight. Thank God. The wealth of provision. The wealth of posterity. Thank God. You wonder during your decision making, Moses made the decisions to refuse all the wealth of Egypt, and I'm sure this had some effect on himself and on his family. And you don't understand unless you're there what recourse and what effect the decisions that you have, especially if you're a preacher, will have on your family. You don't know. And I was driving down the road one day and began to pray and to seek God. And I was finishing up on a job I had to get done with because it went way too long and I needed to get done. And I began to pray and I said, God, I need to hear from You. And I'm not rushing you, and I'm not telling you what to do and when to do it. I would be a fool to do that. But I need to hear from you in a special way. If you could just instruct me and show me and tell me what to do. I don't regret all of the decisions that I've made up to this point. I don't regret. But Lord, I'm getting tired of seeing the stress on my wife and on my child. I'm getting tired of seeing the effects of certain decisions that I made. And I want to know that you're with me. And as I drove, the Lord just spoke to me again. Just like He spoke to me that day on that construction site. And He spoke to me these words, "I'll make it up to you." And His voice was rich and sweet. You say, "Brother Lawson, what are you talking about? I don't understand what you're talking about." You will if you'll get into the weight with God. You'll understand exactly what I'm talking about if you'll find yourself braided together with Him. My little girl came out in the shop the other day, and I didn't know she was there, actually. She'd been out playing with Chester, and I was working, doing something in the shop, and wondering about things and about the direction I'm to go and what decisions I can make. And especially after talking to Mr. Christie, it didn't, it's still weighing on me a little bit. And I was trying to wonder about what to do and the best decisions to make. And I turned around and almost bumped into her, and I seen her just staring up at me, and her eyes were all puddled full of tears. And I said, "What's the matter, baby? You know something wrong? Are you hurting?" She said, "No. I just puddled full of tears." And I said, "Well, what's wrong?" She said, "Oh, Daddy, I was just praying." And I said, "Well, what are you praying about, baby? I'll help you pray. And we'll pray together about it." She said, "No, Daddy, I was just praying myself." I said, "Well, no, tell me what you was praying about. I want to help you pray." She says, "Daddy, I was just saying, Lord Jesus, you can do anything. Hey, you've got a good portfolio there, and you've got all of these investments that you've made through the years, and it sure does look good on your account. I mean, you've got your IRAs in order, you got your CDs, all your stocks are in order. Hey, that's a neat portfolio, sir. But I want to tell you about a wealth that you know nothing about. I'm telling you about a wealth that can be found in the eyes of a little child that knows and senses the very presence of God. Hey, I say the wealth is in the wait. Keep on waiting on God. Hey, if you're sick, if you're waiting on God for some answer, the wealth is in the wait. The wealth is in the wait tonight. And don't get so discouraged and distracted that you become bitter and waiting on God for the answer. Find yourself braided together with Him. What was it He told you, Brother Kevin, in that truck? And you was driving along and you missed your prayer time that day. And God spoke to you. And He said, "I missed you. How was that? I missed you today." That's the wealth of the weight I'm talking about. When you can recognize the presence of God. Amen. You don't get so upset anymore when God's presence comes in the truck with you and comforts you. And He didn't rebuke you, and He didn't kick you out of the truck or cause you to run into somebody. He just said, "I missed you, Kevin." Thank God. The wealth is in the weight. The wealth is in the weight. A lot of times we may sacrifice some things. And these preachers and these pastors and these evangelists, they may not look so spit polished when they come in our doors and bring us a message. But they've got a wealth that they've been waiting on God and being braided together with Him. They have found His presence rich and sweet. Amen. The wealth is in the wait tonight. Amen. Last year, we had made our trip out west and was looking into some areas, but before that I told you that I got a call from home, and I think about this all the time. I think about it all the time. I got a call before we left. We had the van loaded, ready to go, ready to pull out, facing the driveway. Amen. Finally, we was able to break away from every obligation and be able to go and to see this thing that the Lord was speaking to our heart about. And just as we were about to go, the phone rang, and my mother told me about my sister-in-law being in the hospital, having some type of a heart failure. She was only 44 or 45 years old, having heart failure. And I called the hospital and asked them about it, and they said, "She's in a coma." I said, "Well, look, we've been planning this trip for years, and we're finally able to go, and just how bad is she?" And they said, "If you want to see your sister-in-law, you better come now." And we left what we were planning to do and went down there, got into the hospital room and watched my brother and my niece and saw that pitiful form of a human being laying there twisted up in a coma, staring off into space. And I didn't know what in the world I was going to do. I mean, what could you do to somebody that's in a coma on life support, and the machine's doing everything for her? And I said, Lord, what in the world am I doing here? I asked the nurse, I said, is she responding to anything? She said, nothing. She's not responding to anything. And I begin to say, God, what am I going to do? I'm trying to comfort him, and there's got to be something I can do. And I remember that verse, Brother Collins, that said, faith cometh by hearing, and hearing by the word of the Lord. Well, I couldn't judge whether she could respond to pain, or I couldn't judge whether she could respond to medication, but I knew deep down inside that she could respond to the Word of God. And there we began to pray. I prayed and said, Joni, God loves you and He wants you back. You've backslidden from Him and you've walked away, but God wants you back. He loves you and He's willing to take you back, and I'm going to pray and I want you to pray with me. And I prayed, and something happened. When I opened my eyes, I saw tears running down her face. She was still in a coma. She was still somewhere else, but somehow the Word of God penetrated her heart. I'm talking that there is wealth in the wait. While you're waiting on God, look for the wealth that He gives you. Find His presence real and sweet. Together, the Lord made me know that me and Him robbed hell of another soul. I mean, can you imagine what had just taken place in the eternities? I mean, Satan was just right there ready to take another one. I mean, he was ready to sink his talons right into her and pull her into eternity. But God said, go see her. And I went and saw her and talked to her. And together the Lord and I robbed hell of another soul. You talk about wealth. Hey, you talk about wealth. You talk about all of your money. You talk about all your investments and all the things that you've got laid up. It doesn't compare to the wealth that's in the wait. Amen. And one more. The wealth of His coming. And we've heard that He's coming for years. And we've almost come callous to the very words that the Lord really is coming. I mean, He really is coming. And for those of us that have not been braided together with Him, it bounces off our ears. And we're waiting for somebody to strike up another song so we can feel good and shout again. And we hear about His coming, and we look at the signs of the time around us, how that men are becoming lovers of pleasure more than lovers of God, how they're piling up so much that the store and lock business is one of the best businesses in the country, because people have so many things piled up, so many treasures piled up upon this earth that they cannot take care of it all. They've got to store it somewhere. And we see that going on, and if we're not too careful, we become a victim to it ourselves, and we hear that the Lord is coming. He's coming. He's coming. Are you waiting on Him? Are you being braided together with Him during this time of the wait? Amen. But the Bible said that the day of the Lord will come as a thief in the night, in which the heavens shall pass away with a great noise, and the elements shall melt with a fervent heat, and the earth also, and all of the works therein shall be burned up. All of the treasures and all of the things that this world has accumulated, it doesn't matter how big a house Bill Gates builds, it's going to burn up with a fervent heat. It doesn't matter how he comes out in this lawsuit, he may come out a winner, but it's all going to be burned up one day. But it's only those that wait upon the Lord that are braided together with Him, that find His presence sweet in a time of need. Hey, how long has it been since you've heard His voice? I wished I could describe to you what it sounds like. I mean, He has come to me in such an hour that I recognize it and I know it's Him. You ever call somebody and you don't even have to say, this is Gary Grubb calling to see how you're doing. They say, Gary, I recognize your voice. Why is it? Because Gary usually has talked to them on a somewhat continual basis, and they recognize his voice. I'm telling you tonight, if we'll wait on God and be braided together with Him, become one with Him, we'll hear His voice. You'll hear His voice again, and nothing else can distract you from that if you'll wait upon the Lord. How long has it been since you've heard His voice? What brings you to church anyway? I mean, what brings you here? Well, I've been coming for so long, if I didn't come, people would think I'm backslid. Should we tell them? Should we break the news to them? If that's the reason you're here? I found a couple of nights ago in service, when was it, Wednesday night? The presence of the Lord was just so real to me sitting right here. Some of you were like this, and I'm not belittling you, because I found myself doing it too. But you're like this. And you know when you're preaching, you see folks and you look at them, And you can tell whether they're with you or not because, I mean, you can just about tell that one's on the job or that one's mowing grass or that one's doing this or that. And I found myself doing that too at times. But I found the Lord's presence so rich and so sweet the other night. I looked around and there were so many of you sat looking somewhere else. And I thought, I wonder what they're doing. But it doesn't matter, Lord. I just want to thank you for being my friend. And the Lord come to me and was so rich and so sweet. You know, God can come to you even in a church service like this. In a warm-up service, if you will, the presence of God can be sweet to you. But He'll only be sweet to you if you've already known Him. If you've already been braided together with Him. What causes folks to face surgery, to face that word, cancer, with peace? Because they know they have already been weighted with the Lord. They've been braided together with Him. And they've got an assurance that no matter where they go through the lowest valley, that Jesus will be there with them because they have already been waiting on Him. Church, if we do nothing else in this service tonight, if somebody doesn't have the song that just suits our taste or suits our style or suits our preference, hey, if you'll learn to wait on God, even in a Pentecostal service like this tonight, you'll find His presence real and sweet in your life. It's not usually in the service where I find Him to be so sweet and so real. It's really not. I mean, I thank God for the times that I found His presence so real around these altars. And one time Joey Hyatt prayed with me and nobody knew what was going on in my life, but he began to interpret the things that the Holy Ghost was speaking. And that's a wonderful thing. But do you know when the most precious times that I've had? Been out in a little shop, driving in a little van, working in the yard, and the presence of God has been there with me. It's those that wait upon the Lord, you will renew your strength. If you wait on Him and know Him and know Him. Why are you here tonight? You could be singing somewhere else. You could be playing somewhere else. You could be courting somewhere else. Some of you might ought to be courting somewhere else. But if you wait on God and court Him tonight, find Him to be the lover that you've always dreamed of. You'll renew your strength. Amen. Let's come and pray tonight. Thank God. Find a place to pray. Be braided with Him. Be braided with Him. Thank you.
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3: Spurgeonish, you know, or maybe D.L. Moody. Then I thought about Brother Noah. And I had to go way back for him. He's kind of like John the Baptist, you know. Yeah. Of course, in modern times, he'd be a white T.D. Jakes. It's youth service. You can get away with that kind of stuff in youth service. Youth camps are always different. You can do crazy stuff in them, you know. All right. I appreciate all that's been done for us. Wonderful food. Tell you what, they're doing a great job. Every time I see that little Debbie truck out there, I fall in love all over again, don't you? Me and old little Debbie, we've had a long love affair. So appreciate Brother Stanley and them, Brother Noah, the food, the place to stay. If you have your Bibles, turn with us to the book of Judges. I want to preach to you there. God would help us. The Lord been dealing with my heart, and I hope I can get to you what God gave to me. If I can, then I'll be done my job, and I'm believing God to come by and help us tonight. Looking forward to hearing Brother Shad again tonight. Tell you what, the preaching has been wonderful. It's really helped me. Judges, the 16th chapter. I'm going to read one verse of Scripture, try to preach to you if the Lord would help us. Judges 16 and 20. If you have that, say amen. Amen. And she said, "The Philistines be upon thee, Samson." And he awoke out of his sleep and said, "I will go out as at other times before and shake myself." And he wished not that the Lord was departed from him. Now, when it's talking about that he wished not that the Lord was departed from him, you'll read another place that the Spirit of the Lord moved on him. And we'll talk about that a little bit later. At times in the camp of Dan, actually what happened is the Holy Ghost had lifted off of Samson. I want to preach tonight to our young folk, if the Lord would help me, on the value of the Holy Ghost. The worth of Him in our lives. What He really means to us. Now, I know what He means to some folk. You know, I remember, you know, we used to be around a lot of the Church of God, those that were of the Church of God persuasion. And they would seek for the Holy Ghost just that they might be able to stand up and testify a certain way. They'd stand up and say, "Thank God I'm saved. I'm sanctified, and I'm Holy Ghost filled and fire baptized." But after they'd done that, you would never see the Holy Ghost anymore in their lives, because that's what they were pursuing. But I'm here to tell you, the Spirit of God is more in your life than just a one-time occurrence. Amen? In verse 21, it says that they put out Samson's eyes. The Bible said that they bound him in fetters of brass. And he did grind in the prison house. That's what Samson's enemy did to him. They blinded him. They binded him. And they caused him to grind. It was blinding, grinding, and blinding and grinding. That's what our enemy's doing to many of our young people in the day and hour that we're living. He's blinding our children. He's binding them up, and he's causing them to grind in the prison house of this world. As sure as we have escaped sin's prison, there is an enemy of all of our souls that's hunting us down, trying his best to pull us back out of sin or back out of God's presence and back into the sin of this world. There's fetters waiting on you, young folk. I said there's fetters waiting on you. The devil would love to blind you to the goodness of God. He'd love to bind you down till you can't lift your hands and worship God. And he'd love to make you work in this world for something that's temporal, that'll never give you godly gain. He'd love to bind you down in the sin of this life. And I'm watching a generation right now in our independent holiness movement that's throwing away the goodness of God and the blessings of God. And could I preach to you a little while? You don't know what you're losing when you lose the presence of the Holy Ghost. You don't know what you're really throwing away when you throw away the goodness of God and the power of God in your life. Amen? There was a time in Samson's life that he was not blinded, and he was not binding and grinding in the prison house. There was a time when the Holy Ghost moved on him. In Judges 13 and 25, the Bible says this, "And the Spirit of the Lord began to move him at times in the camp of Dan." There was a time in Samson's life that the Holy Ghost fell on him and moved him. I want you to hear me, young folk. Anytime you're talking about the Holy Ghost in a past tense term, anytime you're talking about what the Holy Ghost used to be to you and how you used to worship God and how you used to get in church, then there may be a chance that you've already lost the presence of God. You don't have to talk about it in the past. You can have it right now. I said you can have it right now. Do you have an up-to-date experience with God? How about it? When's the last time you shouted in the house of God? I heard one man say, "Shouting is shallow." You know the only people that say that? The ones that never shout. Amen. I've seen some say, "Well, you know, shouting ain't much to it." I'm going to tell you something. Anything God's doing in your life, it's a whole lot to it. Oh, yeah.
4: There's some folk, they again shouting. They think you ought to just stand and weep and cry. And I love doing that too. But I'm here to tell you, when the Lord moves on your soul, you're going to do something. You're going to shout. You're going to weep. You're going to rejoice. You're not going to stand there with no emotion in your life. When the God of heaven touches you, it's going to do something in your heart. And it's going to do something in your life. Our pastor said it this morning. Time to do away with the excuses and get in the middle of the house of God and let the Holy Ghost have His way. Our seniors are our foundation. I know, you know, when you get a little older, you realize it. I always wondered why them old folks sit there and don't get in as much. Bursitis. You know, all these different things come along. There's something about our youth. They're our strength. They're our future. And when our youth is not on fire for God, we're in trouble. Where our pastor at right now, we've got a good youth group. But of late, it's suffered a lot. It's went through a lot of heartaches and troubles and different things. And we've felt it in our church. We felt that missing element when our youth was going through so many things that it's been going through. And I've noticed what it's done even in our church services. I was talking to my son Michael the other day concerning our church. And I told him, he was saying, Daddy, what we need to do? And I began to tell him what I had on my heart. But I told him quickly, I said, when our children are not getting involved in the services, we're missing one of the key elements of that church service. It's those young folk that's got the strength in their bodies and the zeal in their hearts to worship until the presence and the power of God comes down. I'll tell you something, sometimes the power of God don't come down in the first 5 minutes of a service. It takes something sometimes to pull down heaven and cast out hell. And there's something about our youth. We need them on fire for God, and we need them full of the Holy Ghost. There was a time in Samson's life when the power of God moved him. I said the glory of God shook him. Are you always talking about what it was and what you once had? Well, hey, young person, let me preach to you a little while. It's time to move it up. It's time to take it off of last month's date and move it to right now. It's time to take it off of last year and move it up to current. I need a move of God tonight. I need an outpouring of the Holy Ghost now. Amen. Notice with me that as soon as the Spirit of God quit moving on Samson, he lost his freedom. He lost his liberty. How many times has the enemy tried to bind him? Tried to destroy this man of God. But every time the Holy Ghost delivered him. His own brethren bound him up and delivered him over to the enemy. But the Spirit of God came on him. He tore the bonds asunder and he grabbed up the jawbone of a donkey and he smote him hip and thigh and he destroyed, what, 1,000 or more during that battle? There was a time whenever he was in the city of Gaza. And the Bible tells us that they surrounded the city. But God moved on Samson and he picked up the gates of that city and he carried him up on top of a hill. Delilah tried 3 times to destroy him. And in every time God moved on him, she'd cry out, Samson, the Philistines be upon thee. And Samson would rise up and the power of God would fall on him and he would run after the enemy. But on that last time, that 4th time, Samson told her all of his heart, and she had his hair cut off, and Samson was laying there, and she cried out, the Philistines be upon you, Samson, and he got up and shook himself as times before, but the Holy Ghost didn't come. I said the Spirit of God didn't come, and the enemy bound him up, and put his eyes out, and caused him to grind in the prison house. You hear me? The devil will get you if you lose the presence of God. I tell you how you get away from the devil. You do it through a move of the Holy Ghost. Through an outpouring of the Spirit of God. Amen. Amen. I want you to listen to me, young folk. How can the devil bind up somebody that's having a move of God in their life? How can the enemy bind you up when the Holy Ghost is moving on you in your life? The Bible tells us in 2 Corinthians 3:17, now the Lord is that Spirit. And where the Spirit of the Lord is, there is liberty. That word liberty means freedom. If you're in this service bound up, if you're in this service and you've got fetters on you, can I tell you there is a presence of God here that can set you at liberty. I wonder how many here believe what I'm saying. Do you believe what I'm saying? Do you believe God can set you free through the power of the Holy Ghost? Then why are we so bound up? We say we believe it. Then why are we so bound up? I tell you what we need to do. We need to take it at face value. We need to grab hold of it at face value. Because God's wanting to move in our life. Could we look at Samson and learn a lesson from him? First of all, Samson regained what he had lost. Could I tell us, you can't keep a good man down. And you can't keep a good young person down. Young folk, you don't have to wallow in your failures. You don't have to wallow in the place you're in. You can get up. And you can move on. Whatever you have lost. Whatever you have left behind, there is a God in heaven that would love to give it back to you. I said you don't have to wallow in failure, but you can't get up. I said you can't get up. Bible said, howbeit the hair of his head began to grow again after he was shaven. Yes, the enemy had put his eyes out. The enemy had blinded him. Yes, the enemy had binded him. And yes, the enemy had him grinding in the prison house. But there's one thing the enemy forgot to do, to keep on shaving his head. Keep on cutting that hair off. The devil thought, well, I cut it off one time and it'll never be like it was. I'm here to tell you there is a God in heaven that would love to pick you up, that would love to pull you up, that would love to pull you out. I'm preaching to some young person here tonight. You're low and you've been made low by the powers of sin. But can I tell you, get up. I said get up. Samson lived too early to know these two verses. But if he had known them, I think he would have probably quoted them that day. He held on to those two pillars. Proverbs 24:6 says this, for a just man falleth 7 times and riseth up again. Whew. You don't have to stay down. Micah 7:8 says this, rejoice not against me, O mine enemy. When I fall, I shall arise. When I sit in darkness, the Lord shall be a light unto me. You know what Micah told the devil? He said, rejoice not against me. Don't get too happy, devil. Don't get to shouting your head. Because after a while, I'm coming up. I'm getting up from where I'm at. It's time to serve notice on the devil. I'm not going to stay down. I'm not going to stay in that place. I want to stop right here and tell our young folk, you can get up. And I'm going to tell you something, we're not down on you. We'd love to help you up. We have a youth camp, and I've centered my ministry for the last 15 or 20 years toward the youth, a lot of it, because I see how important they are, and because I see how fragile they are. I see that there is such a need for help to our children. And there's more need today than what it's ever been. In the last 8 to 9 years, pastoring's changed. Everything about the landscape of the holiness movement's changed. And it's because of technology. Everything's changed. Go to a restaurant. Go to Cracker Barrel. Just look around. Everybody you look at's doing like this. Why, they sit at the table together instead of saying, hey, Brother Shad, how you doing? They'll say, hey, Brother Shad, how you doing? He'll answer back, this is George B. Durkin, I'm doing good. Huh? That's the way it is now. They sit there and they text in the room, you know, instead of saying, hey, how you doing? I mean, we're getting to the place we don't even know how to carry on a conversation. They don't even know how to spell no more. It's not Y-O-U, it's just you. Yeah. We're living in a different generation. 10 years ago, all of that didn't exist. Texting didn't exist. Facebook wasn't even an issue like it is in the day and hour we're living right now. Social media did not even mean anything whatsoever. Yeah. That's right. And then hashtag. Anybody know what that is? I didn't either. It's pound sign. Hashtag. And they put that on everything when they're sending something. Hashtag. I heard it on the news. They said hashtag. I said, what in the world is a hashtag? I was really scared to ask somebody because I didn't want them to think I was ignorant or stupid. Though some people think that anyhow. But anyhow, I really didn't want to ask it. That is the difference in today and 10 years ago. We're living in a different generation. We're dealing with different children than we did 10 years ago. Oh yeah, they're flesh and blood. They're still mean at times and sweet at other times. But they've got things that we never dreamed they would have. And we're living in a generation where many parents do not supervise their children. Amen. I said we're living in a generation where many of our parents do not supervise our children. Whoever thought there'd be a day that you could get pornography sent on cell phones just by taking a picture of one cell and forwarding it to somebody else on their cell phone. But that's the generation we're living in right now. That's the time we're living in right as I'm preaching the gospel of our Lord Jesus Christ. We're living in a time when our children are bombarded by the waves of sin in this world. Television, you don't need a television anymore. Why, we've got YouTube now, and we can watch anything we want there and get it anytime we want it. It can happen right now, and in 10 seconds or 1 minute, it's on YouTube and it's gone viral, and it's running rampant all over the country.

children. You don't know what's got a hold of your children. It's time to shake loose. It's time to have a move of God. It's time to pull down the bars of hell. Amen. You know, when I was in school, if you was going to fool with pornography, you had to go steal it or sneak it out of somebody's house. You weren't old enough to buy it. And you couldn't just get it anywhere like you can now. It wasn't just readily available like it is now. I'm telling you, we living in a wicked generation. Heard on radio the other day, number one selling pornography in the world right now. Child pornography. We're living in a sick society. A twisted society. And that's what our children are growing up in. Huh? They don't even know what a record is anymore. They think it's just a real big CD. We're just living in a different time. But I'm telling you what, there is time to do. There's time to have a move of God. I believe with all of my heart the same Holy Ghost that kept generations of days gone by, it can keep our generation that we're living in right now. It came a time in Samson's life to get up. It came a time whenever he had to make up his mind, I'm not going to stay here any longer. And it came a time to get up from where he was at. And it was but one way to get up, by shaking himself until the Holy Ghost moved upon him. I want you to listen to this preacher. There was a day we would shake ourselves. There was a day when we would stir ourselves. That's what Paul told Timothy. He said, stir up that gift that is inside of you. It was in your grandmother. It was in your mother. And I am persuaded, I am convinced it's in you also. So stir it up. Can I preach to our young folk a little while? I believe it's in you. I believe it's in there. It's time to shake it up. It's time to stir it up. It's time to see it come forth. It's time for some of us to quote those verses in our life. For a just man falleth seven times and riseth up again. Rejoice not against me, O mine enemy. When I fall, I shall arise. He regained what he had left. But then he received what he had lost. Verse 30 says, he bowed himself with all his might, and the house fell upon the Lord's. You see, the same Spirit of God that moved on Samson at times in the camp of Dan, it moved on him that day. That day. Yes, he got up. But he got up because the Holy Ghost got him up. There was a reason why he got up. And it wasn't because he did it within his own power. He got up because the Holy Ghost got him up. Samson's hands were on the pillars. And there he was as he began to pray. And as he prayed, he felt something that had been missing in his life for no telling how long. I don't know how long he was grinding in that meal. I don't know how long the presence of God was absent in his life. You see, that brings up a whole new question in your life and in my life. How long has the presence of God been absent? How long has it been since you've been in your prayer closet and the Holy Ghost fell down where you was at? How long has it been that you was coming to church earlier and praying the glory down and casting hell out? How long has it been since God touched your heart, young person, and it was alive and vibrant? Samson hadn't felt the presence of God in a long time, but it changed on that day. As he looked up toward heaven, he said, avenge me of these two eyes, and the presence of God came down. I said, the power of God came down. And Samson felt the Spirit of God, not just a little touch, but he felt the anointing power of the Holy Ghost. Isaiah 10 and 27 says this, and it shall come to pass in that day that his burden shall be taken away from off thy shoulder and his yoke from off thy neck, and the yoke shall be destroyed because of the anointing. Nothing like the good old Holy Ghost.
I said, nothing like the good old Holy Ghost. I read where a black preacher climbed up in his pulpit one Sunday. And he took his text. And he read where David had talked about running through that troop. Where David said, by my God, I'd leap over that wall. So that black preacher got to preaching on it. And when he got toward the end of that message, he said, I want to tell you something. He said, old David run through that troop. And old David leaped over that wall. He said, but here's the truth of it. The leaping part is me. But the over part is God. It's my job to leap. Yeah. It's God's part to get me over the wall. You see, the truth of the matter, it's our job to shake. But it's God's part to deliver us out of the bondage that we're in. If God ain't in it, you can shake all day long and you're not going to see anything. But Samson shook his other times and the presence of God came down and the power of God anointed him and he pushed them pillars out from underneath that building and all of it came tumbling down. It was the power of the Holy Ghost. Could I tell our young folk, the shaking is our part. I said the shaking's our part, but the over is God's. The deliverance is God's. Now, you might say, preacher, what is this shaking business? What have I got to do to be shaken? I'm glad you asked, because I was wanting to tell you about it. It's everyday living for God. You hear me? It's being faithful to the house of God. It's when you get to the house of God, your mind's not on that little girl sitting across the way. But it's on the presence of God. Huh? Time to court when you go out of the house of God. God didn't build his house for you to court in. He built it for you to worship him in. I know when you first get married, it's just brand new world. So you can't hardly stand it. So when you go to church, you got to sit there and hug up to each other the whole time church is going on. What are you scared? She's going to run off and leave you? Huh? I wouldn't have married her if I was that scared. I told my wife we got married. I said, we ain't going to do the jealousy thing. No. I told her, I said, look, hey, we're just not going to do it. I'm not playing that game. I mean, I didn't get married to play the jealousy game. Hear me? You don't have to be jealous over your spouse. But I'm going to tell you what, God can be jealous over your spouse. When you come to church and that's all you're thinking about. I'm telling you, we're living in a generation right now, that's all our children are thinking about. And they forgot what it is to have a move of God in their hearts and life. I'm talking about shaking yourself in the house of God. It's coming to church and worshiping God. It's reading your Bible. It's fasting. It's developing a prayer life.

remember that it was just pure doing what I was supposed to do till God came, that I know brought me through it. I'd went through such a hard time. I hadn't been saved many years. I was still young. The devil was battling my mind, fought mind battles. Any of you young folk ever fought a mind battle? You know, sometimes us parents, we don't think our children even know what a mind battle is. Sometimes we think our children don't know what depression is. They do. Yeah. You let them want a car for Christmas and you get them a bicycle. They're depressed. They know what depression is. Huh? You want them, let them want a Coach purse for Christmas and you get them the $15 purse at Walmart. Yeah. They're depressed. That's right. I mean, it's easy for a child to get depressed because they think their world has got to be such a way. It's got to be such and so manner of a way that anything out of that norm, they think their whole world is flipped upside down. But during that time, I tell you what I did. I didn't do nothing that, you know, you can't search out and find in the Bible. I developed my prayer life and I increased it. I read my Bible. I was faithful to the house of God. When I got to the house of God, I worshiped the God that I serve. And I'm telling you, just like I went into it, I came out of it. I can tell you where I come out of it at. It was in that old sanctuary where we get our food at, right over here. I was in that morning service, and it was probably 94 or 95. Whatever, I can't even remember. Brother McDonald was preaching a meeting, I believe. And Brother Noah came up to me and began to pray with me. I was fighting such a battle. I'd never been in anything like it in my life. And all I know to do was to do what I had to do. To do what I felt like I needed to do. To do what was right until God came by. Well, Noah came up and hugged up to me and began to pray with me. And he told me these words. He said, I'm going to tell you what the Lord spoke to my heart. He said, you're going to remember what you've been through. But you're not going to hurt anymore. And when he said those words, the Holy Ghost come on me. And it started on the top of my head and just covered my body. And I'm telling you, it was like clouds begin to drift away. And the preacher wasn't lying. I'm telling you, the Holy Ghost brought me out that day. Have you been shaking lately? Or are you just sitting in the house of God? I'm telling you, I felt the power of God this morning. I felt the power of God last night. Oh, I believe with all of my heart, if we would shake but just a little bit in these services, if we do what we had to do, the Holy Ghost is going to pull us out.

I said you need the move of God. I'm here to tell you, God is here to move for you. Amen. I wonder tonight, let's stand all over the house. I wonder tonight, and listen, I done told you, we're not down on you. We're not going to look down on you. We're not going to think evil of you. But I wonder tonight if it'd be some young folks say, preacher, that's exactly what I'm needing. I'm needing to get out of what I'm in right now. Well, there's a God in heaven here right tonight. I believe with all of my heart that'll help pull you out of it. We're going to pray with you. I wonder who will be first. Brother Brent, y'all got somebody singing? Maybe somebody come get ready to sing here tonight. While they're coming, I wonder who'll be the first young person to come. Say, that's me, preacher man. That's me. That's where I'm at. That I know that God can bring me over that wall. My part's leaping. My part's stepping out. My part's lifting my hands up. My part's shaking myself. And God's part is bringing me over the top. Who'll be first to step out and come? We're waiting on you. It's your service. It's your opportunity. It's your chance. Would you come? Come on. Here's one. There's more than that. Come on, in the name of Jesus. Come on. Come on. Come on. Come on. Come on. Come and stand. Lift your hands toward heaven. We got some good godly men and

0: women that's going to pray with you. Believe God to touch you and help you. Come on. We've got plenty of time to pray. So don't come thinking, well, we'll pray 2 or 3 minutes and quit. I want you to come and seek the face of the Lord. I believe the Holy Ghost wants to move for our children, don't you? I wonder, mamas and daddies, would you come? Let's gather in and pray. Come on, let's come and pray. Let's come and lay our hands on those that are up here seeking the face of God.
1: Well, he lay there so long, body wrapped with pain. Friends gathered around him and praying for a change.
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3: 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Oscar Oakley. Up next, another great message from Oscar Oakley.
4: Hallelujah. For the Lord himself shall descend from heaven with a shout, with the voice of the archangel, with the trump of God, and the dead in Christ shall rise first. Then we which are alive and remain shall be caught up together with them in the clouds to meet the Lord in the air, and so shall we ever be with the Lord. Wherefore, comfort one another with these words. Now, the Apostle Paul said, I want to tell you something right here that I want you all to talk over among yourselves and be comforted with. Comfort one another with these words. What words? The words that Jesus is coming after us. Hallelujah. Let's pray. Father, thank you for your word. Thank you for the promise that you have given to us through prophets, through preachers, even through angels, and most of all by yourself. Thank you that we have this hope in us. I pray that you would challenge us tonight. Let it be fresh and new and real to us as we look once again at your coming. In Jesus' name, amen. Amen. For the Lord himself shall descend from heaven with a shout, with the voice of the archangel, and with the trump of God. And we and the dead in Christ shall rise first. Then we which are alive and remain shall be caught up together with them in the clouds to meet the Lord in the air. So shall we ever be with the Lord. Wherefore, comfort one another with these words. So I just want to talk about his coming tonight. And hopefully if it's soured, it'll be better soured on me than you. But I've had it on my mind a few days. So I want to talk about his coming. Hallelujah. 2,000 years ago, a child was born. Somebody said in infancy he startled a king, and he did. In boyhood, he puzzled the doctors. In manhood, he walked on water. He calmed raging seas. He never fired a shot, yet he's the captain of the world's greatest army. He never gave an inoculation. He never had MD tacked on behind his name. But I tell you that he can do more with mud and spit than they can do with laser surgery in approaching the 21st century. Hallelujah. He never wrote a book, but oh, the books that are written about him. and the greatest of all. Hallelujah. The greatest truth the world has ever known. Praise God. Oh, yes. He was crucified on Calvary's cross. He was taken down and put in a borrowed tomb, but the grave couldn't hold him. He resurrected on the third day, according to the scripture. He ascended on high, but before he went away, he gave us a promise, did he not? Hallelujah. He promised us that he would come again. Amen. And so I want to say to you tonight, there will be a return of Jesus Christ. I said there will be a return of Jesus Christ. It is not a myth. It is not just a hope so. But he will come again. Hallelujah. Amen. For the Lord, the Apostle Paul said, for the Lord himself shall descend from heaven with us. You know what? There's been a lot of angels that have been given messages to send to mankind. But I want to tell you, he'll not trust an angel with this. The Lord himself shall descend from heaven with a shout. Hallelujah. Remember what he told his disciples. We use it most of the time in funerals. But remember what he said in the 14th chapter of John. Let not your heart be troubled. You believe in God, believe also in me. In my Father's house are many mansions. If it were not so, I would have told you. What did he say he was going to do? I go to prepare a place for you. And if I go, what did he say he would do? I will what? I will come again and receive you unto myself, that where I am there ye may be also. He is coming again. How many believes that the new birth is important? I believe it's the only way to heaven, don't you? You know how many times the new birth is mentioned in the Bible? 9 times. It's really important, but it's mentioned 9 times. How many believes that water baptism is important? I think we don't take it. I know some people go a little, you know, but I think too many times we're too loose on it. It's still it is a commandment of the Lord. Hallelujah. Amen. Water baptism is mentioned 20 times in the Bible. How many believes it's important to repent? Repentance is mentioned 70 times. So we got the new birth 9 times. We got water baptism 20. We got repentance 70. But when it comes to the Lord coming, I'm telling you, the Bible is so full of it that just alone in the New Testament alone, not counting the Old Testament prophecies, but the New Testament alone, 318 times. You know that's 120, or that is one out of every 25 or 26 verses in the Bible on the average that the Bible talks about Jesus coming again. Hallelujah. I believe he's going to come again, don't you? I know. We're in the last days. Hallelujah. I know we are. You know what? When he went away, those disciples were standing there, and Jesus began to be carried away on a cloud. And as they stood there watching, and he's going away and ascending up, and they're standing there, and their heads are looking up. They're watching him go up on the cloud. And while they're looking up, all of a sudden, two men appears in white apparel. They're angels of God. And they say in Acts chapter 1, amen, verses 9 through 11, ye men of Galilee, why stand ye here gazing into the heavens? This same Jesus that you see going shall also come again in like manner as you have seen him go away. I'm telling you that Jesus is coming. This same Jesus, that's the one I'm looking for. I'm not looking for the one if you see, oh, I don't want to get off on that. Amen. We sing a lot of songs sometimes. Well, never mind. Hallelujah. I'm not looking on a man for a man walking down the street. Amen. In sandals. Amen. I'm looking for somebody to come in the middle of the air and catch me away. Hallelujah. I'm looking for the same Jesus. Amen. That was born in Bethlehem's manger. I'm looking for the same Jesus. Amen. I'm looking for the very same one that made the lame to walk, and the blind to see, and the deaf to hear, and the dumb to speak. Hallelujah. I'm looking for the same Jesus.
5: Jesus that walked on water. I'm looking for the same Jesus that turned water to wine. I'm looking for the same Jesus, amen, brother, that spoke and talked with authority, amen, not as the scribes. I'm looking for the same Jesus that was crucified, buried, but rose over the power of hell and death on the third day, amen, and conquered it and took the keys. I'm looking for the same Jesus to come again. How about you? Amen. You know, everybody wants to know when He's coming. Everybody wants to know when He's coming. Well, best I know to tell you, Matthew chapter 24 tells us when He's coming. For He Himself told us. He said, as in the days, or as the days of Noah were, so shall also the coming of the Son of Man be. How was it in the days of Noah? Genesis chapter 6 tells us, the earth was corrupt and filled with violence. Oh boy, that sounds like today to me. And the imagination of men was only what? Evil. How often? Continually. That kind of sounds like today to me. That sounds like our generation to me. Amen. And so Jesus said, when it gets like that, that's when I'm going to come. Hallelujah. I tell you, I'm looking for Him. Amen. I believe He's coming. I believe we're in the last of the last. Hallelujah. Amen. I mentioned the other night when I took prayer request, I mentioned 2 Timothy chapter 3. Amen. How that it would be in the last days and how men would be and how that was the church. He was talking about the church world there. Amen. Brother, we're there. Oh, brother. But I don't want to paint a picture of gloom, doom, and despair. And all of that, because in Luke 21 and verse 28, Jesus said, when you see all these things began to come to pass, then what did He say to do? Look up, lift up your head, for your redemption draweth nigh. Hallelujah. I'm telling you, amen, brother, I'm not walking around wondering, oh God, it's bad, it's evil, amen, it's a bad time out there, what am I going to do? I'm looking up, my redemption draweth nigh. I'm looking for the Son of God, amen, to step over the portals of glory and call us away. Hallelujah. Amen. He's going to return. Amen. The preachers preached it, and the angels declared it, and Jesus Himself said it. Amen. I believe He's coming. Well, when He does, what's going to happen? Well, when He returns, there's going to be a resurrection. You believe that? You know that's been the... How many of you ever been walking through... And I don't even have to ask that. But you have been in a checkout line, waiting to check out groceries, or in Kmart or Walmart or wherever you go, and you're standing there and they have those stupid magazines there. You know what I'm talking about? What do you call them? Tabloids. And you know, they have the dumbest stuff on there. I never could understand about people buying them things. There ain't nothing to them things. How do you know? Well, what was I getting done? Something done? Maybe oil changed or tires put on my truck or something. And they had one of them things laying there. And of course, I've seen them other places. And I've been in church people's homes that had them. And hallelujah. Oh, they got the biggest lies in there. It just astounds me. They've got these aliens having babies. Human babies. And then they got humans having alien babies. And then they got all kinds of stupid stuff in there. Well, but once in a while, they get real serious. Is there life after death? And they want to know, is there life? And that's the age-old question of man. Is there life after death? And you know, Job said in chapter 14 and verse 14, he said, if a man die, shall he live again? You know, Jesus answered that question in the 11th chapter of St. John in verse 25. Jesus said, I am the resurrection and the life. He that believeth in Me, though he were what? dead. What's he going to do? Yet shall he live. You know, Job knew that. He said, if a man die, shall he live again? And then he said, all the days of my appointed time will I wait till my change come. Hallelujah. Oh, he knew there was a resurrection after a while. Though skin worms devour this body, yet in my flesh shall I see God. Hallelujah. Job knew that there was going to be a resurrection. Oh, yes, there is, brother and sister. Amen. There's going to be a resurrection of the dead. Amen. 1 John 3:2. You know what it says? Beloved, now are we the sons of God. Verse 1. Doth not yet appear what we shall be. Amen. Verse 2. It doth not yet appear what we shall be, but we know that we shall be like Him. Hallelujah. For we shall see Him as He is. Brother, I'm telling you, there's coming a resurrection, and we are going to be so changed, we're going to be like Jesus. I said, we're going to be like Jesus. Didn't Paul say we were? In Philippians 3:21, who shall change our vile body that it may be fashioned like unto His glorious body. I'm telling you that Jesus is coming again. Hallelujah. There's going to be a resurrection of the dead. Amen. For the Bible said the Lord Himself shall descend from heaven with a shout, voice of the archangel, trumpet of God, and the dead in Christ shall rise first. There'll be a resurrection after a while. You know what? I believe that when the resurrection takes place, the dead are going to come out of the graves singing. Now, I believe that for a reason. I believe that because of what I read in the book of Isaiah. When he talked about it in chapter 26. And I think it, the 19th verse, I believe is where it's at. I believe it's Isaiah 26:19, which talks about it. And said, thy dead men shall live. Together with my... He knew he was going to be dead when it took place. Together with my dead body shall they arise. And then he went on to say, awake and sing. Who? Ye that dwell in the dust. Glory to God. Isaiah said it. Awake and sing, ye that dwell in the dust. Hey, I want to tell you, there's some good men going on. You believe that? Oh, there's some wonderful men of God and preachers of the gospel and laity alike who have died and gone on umpteen thousands and hundreds of thousands since Jesus walked the earth. Amen. And Isaiah said, when we come out of the grave, we are going to come out singing. You know what? I almost think now I'm not positive on this, but I almost think I know what song they're going to be singing. Now I'm not positive on this, and I can't prove this, but I believe I know when they awake and sing, ye that dwell in the dust, when they come out, they're going to come out. I do know they're going to come out singing. I can't be positive on the song, but I think I know. I think when I read in 1 Corinthians chapter 15, I believe I found the song they're going to sing. Hallelujah. Amen. Well, anybody got an idea what we might be singing when the resurrection takes place? Oh, grave! Where is thy victory? Oh, death! Where is thy sting? Hallelujah! For it is written, death is swallowed up in victory! Hallelujah! I tell you, there's coming a resurrection after a while. I said, the dead is going to get out of the graves! Pardon me if I reminisce about Grandpa for a minute, but he was a man of God, a great man of God, a preacher of the gospel. Oh, what a preacher, what a man. He was a greater man than he was preacher, and he was a good preacher. Amen. But oh, he walked, I remember, he stomped across the pulpit this way and turned and stomped across that way and said, Jesus is coming. Amen, Jesus is coming. Hey, Grandpa, one of these these days, you'll come out of there. Hallelujah. You'll come out singing about what you preached on. Glory to God. It's going to be a resurrection after a while. So there's going to be a return. There's going to be a resurrection. And there's going to be a rapture. Pardon me if this tape should happen to make it into the hands of some folks who don't like that word. But pardon me. All it means is an appearance or a catching away. That's all it means. And for that preacher, God bless you if you hear the tape. But for that preacher that told me years ago I should never even say the word rapture because it wasn't found in the Bible, sir, I didn't think of it back then, but I do now. The word Bible is not found in the Bible. God bless you. Hello. I said the word Bible is not found in the Bible, but we call it a Bible because it's a Bible. The word rapture is not found in the Bible, but that don't stop a rapture from taking place. There's already been a few raptures, by the way. Hallelujah. I believe that Enoch has the doors. Hallelujah. Because, brother, I'm telling you, he's coming. Amen. There's going to be a rapture. Well, what's so important about the rapture? What's it mean to go in the rapture? Amen. What's so important about going in the rapture? Amen. Who's going in the rapture? Those that are in Christ. Those whose names are found written in the Lamb's Book of Life. That's who's going in the rapture. Amen. What's it mean to go in the rapture? Well, for one thing, it means no more sickness. That's pretty good to me. I mean, it means no more tears. It means no more sorrow. It means no more pain. It means no more death. Did not the Scripture say in Revelation 21 and 4, and God shall wipe all tears from their eyes? Neither shall there be any more what? Death, nor pain, nor sorrow, for the former things are past. What's it mean to go in the rapture? No more heartaches. Aren't you glad? What's it mean to go in the rapture? No more sin. Aren't you glad? What's it mean to go in the rapture? No more devil to fight. Aren't you glad? I said, aren't you glad about no more devil to fight? Aren't you glad about no more temptations and trials? Hallelujah. Amen. Oh, brother and sister. Amen. There's going to be a rapture after a while. Means we're going to miss the tribulation. Means we're going to miss the wrath of God. For 1 Thessalonians 5 and 9, for God hath not appointed us to wrath. And Luke 21 and 36, pray that you be counted worthy to escape all these things that shall come to pass and shall stand before the Son of Man. Hallelujah. Amen. So let the white and the red and the black and the pale horse rider come on. Amen. Hallelujah. Because brother and sister, Isaiah chapter 26 and verse 20 says, come my people, enter thou into thy chambers and shut thy doors about thee. Hide thyself as it were for a little moment until the indignation be overpassed. Let the stars fall from heaven as a fig tree shaken her untimely figs when she's shaken by cast forth her untimely figs when shaken by mighty wind. Let the rivers turn to blood and the moon turn to blood. Amen. The sun black as sackcloth of hair, because we shall be at the marriage supper of the Lamb of God. Well, some of you act like you don't even believe that. And if you do believe it, you ain't very excited about it. Hallelujah. There's going to be a rapture. There's going to be a rapture. And you know what's going to happen after the rapture? Going to be a reunion. So the Bible said, we which are alive and remain shall be caught up. There's the rapture. Resurrection's already taken place. The dead in Christ is risen first. The return's taken place. He's descended from heaven. That means he's come down. And then the resurrection takes place. And then we which are alive and remain are caught up. There's the rapture. And then the Bible says this. Then we which are alive and remain shall be caught up together with them in the clouds. Together with them reunion to meet the Lord in the air. And so shall we ever be with the Lord. Going to be a reunion after a while. Now I went to one here just a few weeks ago on my mom's side, right over here in Hamilton. And I saw my cousins and my uncles and my aunts. That's the only time I see them, once a year. I got one that comes from Winchester, Kentucky, and he's lucky to stay there long enough to get dinner over with, and they eat right at 12 or before. And by the time dinner's over, you can look and they'll be headed for Winchester. He thinks there ain't nothing but Winchester in the world. And if the Lord tarries and he lives and I live, I'll see him next year maybe. But you talk about a real reunion, brother. We're going to have one after a while. In the days of the Vietnam War, I don't know if you'll recall it or not, but during the days of the Vietnam War, there was a soldier that was missing. And the parents got one of those dreadful, dreadful, dreadful letters from Uncle Sam. Dear so-and-so, we regret to inform you that your son has been killed in action. Broke their hearts. Had some type of a funeral. They didn't have a body. Some time went by. And they got another letter. We are so sorry for the heartache and all that we have caused you. But your son was not dead. He has been found alive and well. And because of the hardship that we have caused, we are sending him home. And that message touched the heart of the whole nation. And radio and newspaper men and TV cameras and all. When that big plane sat down on the runway, people had gathered out from all over. The National Guard was there to hold the crowd back. The jet taxied in and come to a stop. The ladder was rolled up and the door swung open. The National Guard, hand in hand, holding back the fighting crowd and the mob that had gathered. Well, this made national news. And some little mama standing there in the front row broke through the National Guard and met son by the time they got to the bottom of the ladder. And all there they were embracing. And do you know that grown men cried all across the nation as they watched? What a reunion. This was her boy that was dead, but oh, he wasn't dead. What a reunion. Hey. After a while, we're going to have a reunion. Praise God. Oh, that reunion's nothing compared to the one that we're going to have one of these days. Amen. I'm telling you that Jesus Christ is coming again. And hey, listen to me. That is the hope of a church. Looking for the blessed hope and glorious appearing. It's a purifying hope. Everyone that hath this hope in him purifieth himself, even as he is pure. Oh, this is the hope of the church. And you know what? You preach on it anymore. You know, people used to like to hear about the coming of the Lord. But you preach on it nowadays, and they just kind of, they just preach on the coming of the Lord again. I want to tell you, if you're ready, if you're in love with him, and you're really looking for him, it's a hope to you. Hallelujah. Hallelujah. And as I close, let me throw in another R here. I could talk about rewards, but I won't. Let me throw in another R here. I want to tell you that you, before you can go, you've got to be ready. I said you've got to be ready. There's a lot of folks sitting on the pew that isn't ready. That's exactly right. Do you know that before the children of Israel ever left the land of Egypt to head toward the promised land, they had to be ready to go? The message was to have their sandals on and their staff in the hand, ready to go. Hallelujah. Amen. Jesus said in Matthew chapter 24 and verse 44, "Therefore be ye also ready, for in such an hour as ye think not the Son of Man cometh." Do you know that in Matthew chapter 25, when it gave that parable and talked about the bridegroom, amen, coming and catching them unawares, and those five foolish that had went to buy, amen, because they didn't take enough oil. The Bible said in verse 10, "And they that were ready went in with him to the marriage."
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6: Thank you. There we go. I got it. We're good. Good to go. Morning, everybody. Good to have you in Sunday school this morning. And believe it or not, we're not going to continue on with Psalm 119. Believe it or not. Yeah. I figure I wore that pretty much in the ground last week, even though you could go on and on and on about things from the Word of God in Psalm 119. And blessings, the mind there, as Brother Martin said, and I said in our opening last week, was that it was the mother lode of the mother lode. Amen. Digging into Psalm 119 and finding out what God has to say about His own Word. Amen. Well, Brother Ryder, let's wait on folks for the offering. This morning, Pastor, could you pray this morning, please, sir? Amen. Everybody got a handout? If not, I got two really hefty young fellas sitting over here that are just ready to get somebody a handout. Everybody got one? You need one, sis? Well, I'll do it then, because they're way over there. Amen. The subject today we're going to be talking about is something that's been dear to my heart. I have to confess, too, it's been something that has been on again and off again in my life. Now, I just confess to you that I'm not perfect. Amen. But from the beginning, when I gave my life to Christ, He started to work on me about this very topic. As I think about it, the most of my blessings in my life come around, revolve around the fact of the topic today. Now, there's nothing greater than being saved. Nothing in the world greater than being saved. Nothing. That's a good place for you guys to say amen. There's nothing in the world better, greater than being saved. Amen. Except for after, when we're saved, to be used by God. Amen. So the topic today is the ministry of the believer, or every Christian's calling. Turn in your Bibles to 1 Peter chapter 2. yesterday as I was studying, Bethany was in the room and as she walked by, I said, I guess I'm just going to have one long introduction because I don't have any points. And she must have whispered a prayer or something, because as soon as I said that, I started getting points. Now, and I was typing them out on my computer as fast as I could think them through, as fast as the Lord could just get them through this thick head. And they all were alliteration. You know, they all started with the same letter. And I thought, that's God. Amen. Now, I also know that He gave me so many that there's no way that I'm going to get through them all of the ones that He gave me in one class. So those are the ones that are filled in down at the bottom already for you. Amen. And something for you to take home and kind of see if you can't see them through this study or through the Lord working on your heart. Now, let's read our scripture here. 1 Peter 2, verse 9 says this, "But ye are a chosen generation, a royal priesthood, a holy nation, a peculiar people, that ye should show forth the praises of Him who hath called you out of darkness into His marvelous light." Amen. Now, on your handout, there is that little saying that I wrote down, put my name beside of it and all that, because it's a modification of a saying that I've had several years. And I wanted to put this down as something that was kind of modified. That's why I've got the date there. But the greatest thing, is this too loud? The greatest thing that a Christian can have happen in their life is to be used by God. Now, this morning when I was finishing my notes on the topic, I began to think about an old saying of mine. And it went like this. It says, if I knew for sure that I was called to the full-time ministry, that I would have no doubt in my life when a situation came up, any situation that came up in front of me, that it was my duty, it was my calling to deal with that. Let's say you were out somewhere and you heard the name of God blasphemed. Now listen, I'm talking about an old saying I had. The old saying is, if I knew I was in the full-time ministry, I'd have no doubt that the Lord wanted to use me in those situations. That, and then now I'm trying to tell you how I had to modify my saying. Now, if I'm in a crowd and I hear the name of God blasphemed, I used to, when my old saying it would be, if I was called to the full-time ministry, I'd have no doubt that it was my responsibility to deal with that. Say, hey, do you know who you're talking about? Do you know who you just blasphemed? You blasphemed God. And God says, blasphemers are going to hell. Let me tell you about how you don't have to go to hell. Amen. Now, I'm talking about, I had this thinking that if I knew I was called to the ministry, the full-time ministry, that would be what I would deal with. I thought about it if I saw somebody weeping and crying, or that it would be, I would feel that it was my job to be used of God in that situation to deal with it if I knew I was called to the full-time ministry. When I went to the hospital or was involved in a prayer line and I knew that I was called to the full-time ministry by God, I would know beyond a shadow of a doubt that God wanted to use me in that situation to work His perfect will. I'd have no doubt. And you know, all that sounds really spiritual, right? If I knew I was called, God would use me in every situation. And amen, I believe that. The problem is that we don't understand that we are in the full-time ministry. You and I, every single believer and follower of Jesus Christ is in the full-time ministry. Now, we may not pull our checks from the church. Our weekly salary may not come from our direct ministering, so to speak. It all comes from God. Each and every one of us get our wages from Him. Some of them are from secular endeavors, but each and every one of us are called to the full-time ministry. When you're in a crowd and you hear the name of God blasphemed, and everybody else cowers in fear, guess what? It's your job. It's my job. As a representative of His in the ministry to deal with that. Now, I'm not talking about being hateful. Hey, you're going to hell. You just talked about my friend. I want to tell you about him. Amen. I did that to a guy once. I said, do you know him very well, the one you just called his name? Amen. I got to share with him about the things of God. We are, true believers are in the full-time ministry. Praise God. And we need to get that solidified in our hearts and in our minds. Amen. We are in the full-time ministry. Can you say amen? Now, you're on your handout, the first point there. Now, the first point, number one there, is the fundamental of the call. The fundamental, or fundamentals, of the call. Now, I'm not going to say anything new today. I may say it in a new way, you know, a couple of different, highlight some different things, but everything I'm going to say today, we should already know and be doing. I'm not going to bring out any new truth or anything. I'm just going to simply solidify what we should already know. So, we'll just leave it like that. The next thing is we must be born again. Now, in my first statement there, on the first part of the handout there, I said the greatest thing that a Christian can have happen in their life is to be used by God. When I wrote that out the first time, though, I put down this. I said, the greatest thing for any man to be in this life to be used is to be used, or the greatest thing that any man could have happen to them is to be used by God. And I had to back up, and the Lord checked me. He says, no, that's not right. That any man. The fundamental of the call is we must be born again. And here's why. Turn in your Bibles to 2 Peter chapter 2, 15 and 16. And it talks about a situation where somebody was used of God, but they for sure weren't going to heaven. Now I know there's some folks in here that really love their animals. And if there are animals in heaven, it's going to be because God has them there. But Jesus didn't die for animals to go to heaven. He died for people to go to heaven. I'm not trying to be mean. But if you think of it like this, that any man, then that puts you in the same category of animals that can't go to heaven. And I want you to think about this as we read these scriptures, which have forsaken the right way and gone astray, following the way of Balaam, the son of Beor, who loved the wages of unrighteousness, but was rebuked for his iniquity, the man speaking with man's voice, forbade the madness of the prophet. So if you put it in there that any man, the best thing for any man is to be used of God, then you're coupling that any man, sinners alike, with being used just like this donkey was, who didn't have eternal life. Now listen, and that sounds kind of crazy, but could you imagine the torment in hell to believe that you were being used of God and somehow that made it okay and you weren't really born again? Hell is going to be populated by church folks. Not folks that are born again. And if you want to be associated with that, then with the donkey, and you don't have to have any relationship, and you expect to be used by God, you may be in the greatest of torments of your whole life when you die and go to hell and realize, I thought I was being used of God. Well, the donkey spoke. Amen. No thanks. I don't want any of that. The main fundamental of the call is that only truly born-again believers are really called by God to be His priests in this day and age. Amen. And our own sin question has got to be dealt with first. It has to be dealt with first so Christ, God, the Holy Ghost can use us in this day and age. If you're going to have any eternal reward for the work we do here, we're going to have to be born again. And really, born again. Now there's a scripture that goes along with this, and it's in the Old Testament. If you would, turn to Psalm 51, if you will. This scripture too is familiar with everybody. I'm hoping to get done early so we can pray. So I really want us to pray that we will begin to move again, each one of us, in our God-given call. That's my goal today. Amen. But Psalm 51 is the repentant psalm of David after he fell with Bathsheba. Now, let me read it to you. Have mercy upon me, O God, according to thy loving kindness, according to the multitude of thy tender mercies, blot out my transgressions. Wash me thoroughly from mine iniquity, and cleanse me from my sin. For I acknowledge my transgressions, and my sin is ever before me. Against thee, and thee only, have I sinned, and done this evil in thy sight, that thou mightest be justified when thou speakest, and be clear when thou judgest. Behold, I was shapen in iniquity, and in sin did my mother conceive me. Behold, thou desirest truth in the inward parts, and in the hidden part thou shalt make me to know wisdom. Purge me with hyssop, and I shall be clean. Wash me, and I shall be whiter than snow. Make me to hear joy and gladness in the bones which thou hast broken, that the bones that thou hast broken may rejoice. Hide thy face from my sins and blot out mine iniquities. Verse 10, create in me a clean heart, O God, and renew a right spirit within me. Cast me not away from thy presence, and take not thy Holy Spirit from me. Restore unto me the joy of thy salvation, and uphold me with thy free spirit. And as we read through that, what does it sound like? It sounds like somebody is really begging God. God, I have sinned against you. I'm convicted. Against you only and you only have I sinned. Come to me and blot out my transgressions. Wash them away. Clean me. Take it all out of there. Amen. Now, to me, that sounds like somebody that's really convicted of their sins that wants God to change them and save them. What about you? Is that what it sounds like to you? It sounds like somebody realized where they were at in their relationship with God and they knew they were wrong. Well, what does verse 13 say? Now it's added. The first word is added by the translators. But still, what's the first word of verse 13? Then. After I come to the point of acknowledging my sin, Lord, I've sinned against you. That I realize that there's a punishment for that sin, and that punishment is hell. And then I call out, Lord, I can't do anything about this. I've sinned. I've sinned against you. Now you have to come and wash me. Now you have to come and wash me. But then, then he says, when all of that takes place, then, listen to what he says. It says, then will I teach transgressors thy ways, and sinners shall be converted unto thee. The only way that it's going to make any difference in the world or in your spiritual experience to be used by God, to be a minister for God, to follow His calling, the only way that it matters is if you're really, truly born again. Amen. In Matthew 7:21, what does that say? Matthew 7:21. One of the most terrifying scriptures for Christians should be, for people that claim to be Christians. Somebody find it. Matthew 7:21. You got it? Go ahead and read it.
7: Lord, shall enter into the kingdom of heaven, but he
6: So it's possible. He said in one place too, right around there, I believe, he says, didn't we cast out demons in your name? Weren't we used of you, God? But he said, hey, depart from me. I never knew you. What a tragic experience to be used by God, but then not to have any eternal benefit for it. There are people going to be in hell that claim they were doing the will of God. And the reason that it doesn't matter for them is because they weren't born again. Oh, really? Ever seen the two guys that ride around on bikes? White shirts and ties? They're evangelizing. They're going out and trying to win the world, trying to be used. Is there going to be any eternal benefit for that? No. No. There's going to be eternal damnation as they try to convert the world. When Jesus was talking to the Pharisees, see, here's where people get kind of messed up, and I have at times too. They think that everything that the Pharisees did was wrong. They think, as they read through the Scriptures, because Jesus rebukes them for stuff, but they think that everything they did was wrong. That's not true. Matthew 23:23 says, these things ought ye to have done, and not to have left the other undone. There were some things they were doing that was okay. In Matthew 23:15, he talks about, you compass heaven and earth to make one proselyte. He never rebukes them for being evangelistic. But he says, when you do, you make them twice the child of hell you are. You must be born again to get any eternal benefit from being in the call. Amen. But let me assure you, every one of us that really is born again has got a calling from God for now. We're a priesthood. Amen. We are a priesthood. Now, there's a couple of things. We have to have a true heart conversion, a true regenerative, born-again experience. When the Apostle Paul was on the road to Damascus and the great light shone and he got knocked off his high horse, so to speak, and he was in that dirt, and God spoke to him. Jesus spoke to him. And I believe he got saved right there. He didn't have a bunch of homiletically, perfectly formed messages from then on when he first started. Now, later on he went through and showed people from the Scriptures and all that how Christ, Jesus was the Christ, was the Messiah. But the first thing that he had was his testimony. About I am born again. I'm saved. Amen. And armed with that, he went out to tell people about his saving experience and about the Christ that saved him. Amen. And that calling is the same for you and for me as we go about our daily work. Amen. Then will I teach sinners. Amen. Then, when I've had a born-again experience. Pastor says, quote, I'm not sure where he gets it, there's nothing so unbecoming as a living contradiction. The other part of it is that we have to have this born-again experience is that you have to have something to show them that is different than what they're in. If you take your life that is still bound by habits, bound by sin, and try to go out and win other folks to Him, they're going to look at you and say, dude, you ain't got nothing different than I got. We must have a regenerated heart. Amen. We must have a regenerated heart. I put it like this in my notes. There's just one way to be a Christian, and that is having Christ live in you, and he will not live where he is not king.

emotions, everything, our words, our tongue. We're going to have to get it under control of that new spirit. But there is something new, regenerated in the child of God. Amen. That is holy and pure. It's that seed, if you will. It's in you. It's in you. Regeneration. Amen. You're made all new. Made all new in the likeness of Him. Amen. Number two, the fact of the call. The fact of the call. The next blanks you have there. The Great Commission is for all Christians. The Great Commission is for all Christians. Turn in your Bibles to Matthew 28, verses 18 through 20. Stick a finger there and then put your finger, or find Mark 16. Mark 16, 15 through 20. We'll start in Matthew, but kind of stick your finger in there and Mark, and we'll read these scriptures together. Matthew 28, 18 through 20 says this, "And Jesus came and spake unto them, saying, All power is given unto me in heaven and in earth. Go ye, therefore, and teach all nations, baptizing them in the name of the Father, and of the Son, and of the Holy Ghost, teaching them to observe all things whatsoever I have commanded you. And lo, I am with you always, even unto the end of the world. Amen." Mark 16, 15 through 20. Mark 16, 15 through 20 says this, "And he said unto them, Go ye into all the world and preach the gospel to every creature. He that believeth and is baptized shall be saved, but he that believeth not shall be damned. And these signs shall follow them that believe. In my name shall they cast out devils. They shall speak with new tongues. They shall take up serpents, and if they drink any deadly thing, it shall not hurt them. They shall lay hands on the sick, and they shall recover. So then, after the Lord had spoken unto them, he was received up into heaven, and sat on the right hand of God. And they went forth and preached everywhere, the Lord working with them and confirming the word with signs following." Amen. Now, it just came to me. I'd like to share a little testimony about that part right there. They'll drink any deadly thing. If they drink any deadly thing, it should not hurt them. I was working out at Therese Building now, where your daddy works. Sequent. It used to be Universal Cooperatives. Mike Metzger, who was a missionary to Africa, worked there before I did, and was in the welding department. And we didn't work there together, but we became good friends. And he told me about some folks that worked there. One of them was a doctored individual in education. He was a teacher. Yet he was in a booth welding steel together every single day. The guy was a genius in this world's standards. He was also an atheist to the nth degree. Mike had witnessed to him and talked to him about his soul several times, and was just, he was as adamant as a stone. When I came in, Mike had told me about him, and I said, "Hey, I'm Skip Boyer. I'm Mike's friend. He told me about you. I'm just here to say hey, you know." And it went on, and we talked on and off, and he would throw verses at me from the Bible, and we'd talk a little bit. One day he says to me, he says, "Hey, tomorrow I want to meet you outside, and I want to talk to you about something from the Bible." I said, "Okay, that's great, you know, praise God." I get out there, he takes a shot glass out of his cooler, out of his lunchbox. He takes a can that has a skull and crossbones on it, pours out of it into the cup, sets it down, reads the scripture. "If they drink any deadly thing, it'll not hurt them." Oh, I see where this is going.

0: And I said, now listen, I said, Ted, I believe that this scripture is true, just like all the rest. If I do this, are you willing to go to jail for murder? Oh. If it doesn't work, because you don't believe it, are you really willing to do that? Well, I'll tell you what I'm not willing to do. I'm not willing to put the Lord on the spot and be presumptuous either. Now, I didn't drink it. Now, maybe I should have, and he would have seen that I don't know what it even was. It wasn't good, because when he poured it out of that can, he went, oh, no. So I didn't drink it. But if they drink any deadly thing, and I'm just, when you go and you realize that you're in a ministry for the Lord, you're going to come up against some stuff. And just that one, that happened, and I don't even know why I shared it other than, hey, don't think it's all going to be a bed of roses as we go out into the ministry for the Lord. It isn't going to be. But if we're born again, it will be to our eternal benefit. I know Brother Wally's got tons of stories, too, that he can share about witnessing and that kind of stuff, too. But Ted Yost, I'll never forget him. That wasn't the only time we came to discussions like that. Just crazy stuff. But very intelligent man. Couldn't get a grip on salvation. He never did get saved. Oh. The thing that we have to realize as well is there can be no doubt in our mind that the Great Commission is for every single one of us to fulfill. The Great Commission to go. To go. Amen. Now, as I got to thinking about this, and I got to thinking about my life, and remember my confession to you that I've seen this thing kind of be a roller coaster in my life, and where I'm committed and it lays dormant for a while, I'm committed. Well, here's why it happens. It happened in my life. By the grace of God, it won't happen again. But the reason it happened is because, number one, I saw the task is too big. I saw the task is too big. Go ye into all the world? I can't. I got a family. I can't go do those great things because I've got obligations. Not realizing that what the call is for you in the sphere in this world that you move in, for you to be the evangelist there. Instead of thinking, hey, I'm nothing if I don't go to Africa. I'm nothing if I don't, do like some of the great apostles and all that. I'm nothing. And that's what happens then. So because I'm nothing, then I don't do anything. And that's where a lot of us are. We get to the point where we think because we're nothing, God can't use us or won't use us. He doesn't really care about us or using us. But that's a lie from the pit of hell. God wants to use you in the sphere that you move in. First and foremost, I almost had a fist fight over here at McDonald's the other day. I stopped to get a cup of coffee, and I was handing out tracts as I was paying for my stuff. And inside there, you know, they got those two lanes now, so there's more people standing up beside there. So there's one guy at the window, and there's somebody else standing behind there. Well, I handed the guy at the window a tract. And the other gal says, hey, where's mine? So I reached down, and I grabbed one. I said, here. And she says, well, I've already read that one. I said, well, let me dig a little deeper here. Finally, the guy says, here, I haven't read that one. I'll take that one, and you can have this one. In the sphere that we move in, the call of God on our lives to fulfill the Great Commission needs to be worked out in the sphere, in the realm where we move in. I'm going to touch people you'll never see. God's not going to hold you accountable for that unless He tells you to go talk to those people. I'll never see the people you're going to see. Amen. But God has you there. God has me here. He has you there. Amen. And we need to move in the sphere that we're in. Amen. Be used by Him. And the enemy will make it so that, hey, you're nothing. Why even be used? And then the work of God is hindered. Now, or he'll make it seem like it's not required of you. We've gotten it in like my first statement where I said I had to rearrange it if I was called to the full-time ministry, until the Lord said, you are called to the full-time ministry. But what we do is we put it like this. We say, we are not called to the full-time ministry, therefore it's their job. And that's not right either. Yes, it's their job to work in the realm that they're in. Just, they're a shepherd and they're also a sheep, if you will. The preachers, those evangelists. They're supposed to move in the realm that they're in the sphere they're in, to win and witness and be used of God. Amen. And so are we, in the realm that we are. It's not just for them. It's for us too. Now look, turn to Exodus chapter 19, verse 6. And I'm going to try and prove to you from the Scriptures that every single believer is called to be this priest. Okay? Now, Exodus 19:6, and it says, and ye shall be unto me a kingdom of priests and holy nation. These are the words which thou shalt speak unto the children of Israel. Now remember, God is talking to His people here. Isaiah 61:6, and just the first part. It says, but ye shall be named the priests of the Lord. Men shall call you the ministers of God. God's intent for those that claim to be His and that have a right relationship with Him are for them to be priests to Him for them. Amen. That's right. Now, a lot of you are looking at me like, dude, that's Old Testament. Okay, I got that. I'll take that challenge. Those are Old Testament. So let's turn to the New Testament. How about that? And let's go to 1 Peter chapter 2 and verse 4 and 5. And let's see what it says there. Because that's New Testament. So we know that applies to us, right? Even though that we can take the analogy from the Old Testament and show how God wanted to use His people to be priests then, and people dismiss that, that's Old Testament. We can look at the New Testament and see where it's the same today. Listen. He says this in chapter 2 and verse 4, to whom coming as unto a live or living stone, disallowed indeed of men, but chosen of God and precious, ye also as lively stones are built up a spiritual house, an holy priesthood, to offer up spiritual sacrifices acceptable to God by Jesus Christ. Go on down to verse 9. Same chapter. 1 Peter chapter 2, verse 9. But ye are a chosen generation, a royal priesthood, a holy nation, a peculiar people, that ye should show forth the praises of Him who hath called you out of darkness into His marvelous light. Revelation 1, verse 6. And hath made us kings and priests unto God and His Father. To Him be glory and dominion forever and ever. Amen. He's made us kings and priests. Revelation 5:10 says, and hast made us unto our God kings and priests, and we shall reign on the earth. Revelation 20 and verse 6 says, blessed and holy is he that hath part in the first resurrection. On such the second death hath no power, but they shall be priests of God and of Christ, and shall reign with Him 1,000 years. Now it seems by that last scripture that those that have part in the first resurrection, those that are taken up in the rapture, if you will, are going to reign, rule and reign with Him for 1,000 years. Now, this thought came to me then. If we're going to rule and reign with Him then, why don't we get a little OJT now? On-the-job training, OJT, right? On-the-job training. We're called now to be His priests. We are kings and priests unto Him. And we should be working to learn how to minister to folks. Because we're ministers for Him. In the millennial reign, it says we're going to be ruling and reigning for 1,000 years with Him. Amen. I'll just go ahead and take some on-the-job training. and learn from him now, because I can. Amen. Luke 2 and verse 49, it's talking about Christ when he was 12 and in the temple. But the last statement of that wonderful verse should be our each one of our hearts' cries. And he said unto them, how is it that ye sought me? And here it is. Wist ye not that I must be about my Father's business? Bless you. I must be about my Father's business. That should be each one of our own heart's cry. I've got to hurry now. Number three, foundation of the call. Foundation of the call. And this lays in the fact that it is God's desire above all other desires that he has that mankind is saved, and he has no other plan than to use his kingdom of priests to get that accomplished in this dispensation. Now, there's a mouthful said there. He has no other plan between the church age when the baptism of the Holy Ghost came and until the rapture. He has no other plan during that span of time than to use this royal priesthood to work about his perfect will here on the earth. Amen. 2 Peter 3:9 says, the Lord is not slack concerning his promise, as some men count slackness, but is long-suffering to usward, not willing that any should perish, but that all should come to repentance. The foundation of the call. The foundation of the call lays in the foundational fact that it is God's desire above all others that mankind is saved. I'm repeating myself for a reason. Is saved, and he has no other plan than to use his kingdom of priests to get that accomplished in this dispensation. He's got no other plan. There's going to be a time when the angel flies around, he's got the everlasting gospel. That's not now. That's then. The plan, his plan, and his desire is the foundation of our call. He wants to use us to win folks to him. Amen. 2 Corinthians chapter 6, verse 1 and 2. We then, as workers together with him, beseech you also that you receive not the grace of God in vain. For he saith, I have heard thee in a time accepted. In the day of salvation have I succored thee. Behold, now is the accepted time. Behold, now is the day of salvation. The foundation of the call is found in the desire of God to have all men saved. Amen. He's done all he can to bring about that salvation. He bore the plan. He made provision for men to be saved. He paid the price himself. And then he called a holy priesthood to minister him to the world. And it's for every born again believer. Not only that, but then he comes along and he empowers them to do it. Philippians 2:13, for it is God which worketh in you, both to will and to do of his good pleasure. It's God. You don't have to work it up. When you're born again, God is going to come along and he's going to burden you for the souls of men. If you're really born again. Well, we're going to go on. The last points on your handout here. I've gone too long. I can see that. The failing in the call. Turn in your Bibles, though, to this section of Scripture, Ezekiel chapter 3. Now listen, failing in the call is not an option for the child of God. It just cannot be. You don't have to do all the work. You don't have to get it's not up to you to make results come. It's not up to you and I to make the results come. But it is up to us to go and and sow the seed and plant and water and be used of Him. And that's our job. Now, when I'm saying about failing in the call, I'm not saying about winning, people are going to respond correctly. We don't have any control over that. But what you'll see is when you go out, you'll see God working behind the scenes. Places where you would have never guessed. And you're going to show up right on time if you're Spirit-led. You're going to have the track. You're going to have the words. If you're open to and you're baptized in the Holy Ghost, He may even give you a word of wisdom. Speaking directly to that person's life, that person's sin. That they go, whoa, there must be a God. Amen. But failing in the call is not an option. And what I mean is failing to fulfill our call cannot be an option. Because that same place where we talked about those that were not really born again that went ahead and tried to do the work of God and they're going to hell for it. They're going to hell anyhow. Well, listen to what it says here in Ezekiel. It says, Son of man, I have made thee a watchman unto the house of Israel. Therefore hear the word of the Lord at my mouth and give them warning from me. Just go and tell them. When I say unto the wicked, thou shalt surely die, and thou givest him not warning. When I say to them, they're going to hell in a handbasket, and you need to be the witness that I want you to be in the world so that they don't go there. When I tell them that, and you don't tell them, that's what it's saying. Listen, it says, nor speakest to warn the wicked from his wicked way to save his life. The same wicked man shall die in his iniquity. But listen to this. But his blood will I require at thine hand. Failing in the call is not an option for the child of God. We can't afford that. Not just for them. And I hate to sound selfish, but for me. I don't want to give up this great salvation because I won't warn folks. Because I won't tell them that there's a loving God that can wipe away every sin they have and they can go to heaven right along with us. I don't want to be like that. I don't want to have that penalty. His blood I'm going to require in thine hand. Now listen, he goes on and says, Yet if thou warn the wicked, and he turn not from his wickedness, nor from his wicked way, he shall die in his iniquity, but thou hast delivered thy soul. You've done what I told you to do. You have fulfilled the call. You haven't failed. Again, when a righteous man doth turn from his righteousness and commit iniquity, and I lay a stumbling block before him, he shall die because thou hast not given him warning. He shall die in his sin, and his righteousness which he hath done shall not be remembered. But his blood will I require at thine hand. Nevertheless, if thou warn the righteous man that the righteous sin not and he doth not sin, he shall surely live because he is warned. And also thou hast delivered thy soul. In failing in the call, there's certain other things that come up in my mind is fear in the call and fleeing the call like Jonah did. Forgetting the call. Amen. I guess there is a call for me. Then we go on and we're following the call. Again, when the righteous man doth turn from his righteousness and commit iniquity, and I lay a stumbling block before him, and he shall die because thou hast not given him warning. And it goes on, and I already read those, but it says, nevertheless, if you warn him, you're fulfilling, you're following the call. There's the faithfulness of the call. Faithfulness in the call. Fulfilling the call, and then I had one that was formula of the call. I didn't get to all those, and that's fine. What I want to do now is I want to give out some tracts so you can be used by God to fulfill your portion of the call. You guys hand these out, please. Now, I bought these tracts. I've spent some money lately on buying tracts. I didn't expect the church to supply them because I have a call. You know, if I want to go somewhere and my sport, my hobby is shooting. If I want to go do that, I buy stuff to go do that. Let me ask you this question, and I won't see any hands. When was the last time you spent any money on tracks for your ministry? When was the last time that you went out of your way to get documents or something to help spread the gospel? I tell you, when I was getting ready to study this, I was glad that the Lord had already beat me up over doing this. Because that's kind of rough. When was the last time you had a pop or anything? But yet we haven't spent a dime of our own money to help win the lost. That's rough. What do you say we reevaluate this and see if we shouldn't be fulfilling our call a little bit different than we are? Amen. Lord bless you as we go to service. Worship Him. Amen. Perfect timing.
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2: Seems like this month is just about history. Just a few more hours, and it'll all be over for September. It'll never come again. Not this year. It's gone forever. And God help us. I pray that people's hearts and lives will be touched. We are living probably in the most difficult time in the history of the American church world. Amen. We want to remind you that God bless Bill. Help him, Lord. Amen. This evening, there'll be the young people's prayer service at 5:45, and the evening's youth service at 6, and the evening service at 7 o'clock. 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All right, so remember that. And man, time gets away from us, doesn't it? Of course, Friday and Saturday will be the school yard sale for Massanova Christian Academy here. And I think they're going to be starting what time? 4 o'clock Friday morning? Yeah. It may take you that long with all that stuff you got. No, seriously, starting what time? 8:30. All right. Friday and Saturday yard sale in the parking lot. All right. Then Friday night, this coming Friday night, the 5th of October, will be the monthly fellowship meeting. Will be here this time. And Brother Alvin Dover will be preaching that. All right. Let's see here. Amen. Anything else I need to announce? Not that I can think of. Of course, next Sunday is the first Sunday, and there'll be the service at the nursing home next Sunday afternoon at 3:30 in Culpeper. All right. I'm going to need some scripture readers this morning. Wonder if I can get some help here. Amen. Okay. Sister Savage, you can take Jude verses 4 and then want to read verse 3 a little later. Thank you. I was just trying to figure out who Joseph come to see. All diked out here this morning. Brother Chip, why don't you take 1 Timothy chapter 6 and starting at verse 4 and read down through verse 10. Well, and we're going to read several verses this morning before we start our lesson today. I think that these are the most difficult times, I said a while ago, in the American church. And these are what the Apostle Paul called perilous times. And first of all, we want to read out of 2 Timothy. 2 Timothy and chapter 3. And just want to read that first introduction there. We're not going to read that whole chapter, but there's a few verses there we want to look at, and then we'll go back to other verses and trust that God will help us this morning. 2 Timothy chapter 3, and then after that we want to go to 2 Corinthians chapter 11. All right. 2 Timothy chapter 3, verse 1, knowing this also, that in the last days, anybody believe that's where we are? That in the last days, perilous, that means, that word perilous or peril means hard times or difficult times or grievous times. And then one translator put it fierce times. And I want us to know this morning that that's where we are. These are the last days. For men shall be lovers of their own selves, covetous, boasters, proud, blasphemers, disobedient to parents, unthankful, unholy, without natural affection, truce breakers, false accusers, incontinent, fierce, despisers of those that are good, traitors, heady, high-minded, lovers of pleasure, more than lovers of God, having a form of godliness, but denying the power thereof. From such, turn away. Amen. For of this sort are they which creep into houses and lead captive silly women laden with sins, led away with divers lusts, ever learning and never able to come to the knowledge of the truth. And let's stop right there and go to our other scripture this morning in 2 Corinthians chapter 11. And we'll start reading at verse 23. Amen. When you get there, just hold that scripture because we want to come back to it. As a matter of fact, let's go to Romans chapter 8. Romans chapter 8 this morning. Amen. And we'll start at verse 34. And Romans chapter 8, verse 34. When you get it, say amen. Amen. All right. Who is he that condemneth? It is Christ that died. Yea, rather, that is risen again. And who is even at the right hand of God, who also maketh intercession for us? Now, somebody said, well, I'm not condemned by a certain behavior. Well, the Bible condemns us on certain things, as well as Christ himself. And then the apostle goes on writing in verse 35, who shall separate us from the love of Christ? Shall tribulation, or distress, or persecution, or famine, or nakedness, or peril, or sword? it is written, for thy sake we are killed all the day long. We are counted as sheep for the slaughter. Nay, in all these things, we are more than conquerors through him that loved us. For I am persuaded that neither death, nor life, nor angels, nor principalities, nor powers, nor things present, nor things to come, nor height, nor depth, nor any other creature shall be able to separate us from the love of God, which is in Christ Jesus our Lord. Amen. Look at verse 35 there. Who shall separate us from the love of Christ? Shall tribulation, or distress, or persecution, or famine, or nakedness, or peril, or sword? Amen. You can just take note of that word peril there, because we're going to join that with the other writings in 2 Corinthians now in chapter 11, 2 Corinthians chapter 11, verse 23. Are they ministers of Christ? I speak as a fool. I am more in labors, more abundant, in stripes above measure, in prisons more frequent, in deaths oft. Of the Jews, five times received I 40 stripes, save one. Thrice was I beaten with rods. Once was I stoned. That's three times I suffered shipwreck. A night and a day have I been in the deep, in journeys often. Now, notice the rest of this verse. In perils of water, in perils of robbers, in perils of mine own countrymen, in perils by the heathen, in perils in the city, in perils in the wilderness, in perils in the sea, in perils among false brethren, in weariness and painfulness, in watchings often, in hunger and thirst, in fastings often, in cold and nakedness, beside those things that are without, that which cometh upon me daily, the care of all the churches. Amen. You may be seated there. I want to talk to you this morning in our scripture lesson, and like to try to bring us up to date to where we are. I want to talk to you about the perils of our time. The perils, dangerous times, difficult times, fierce times. And the Apostle Paul addresses this, and he gives us several examples of perils. And while you're turning here this morning, I want to go to the book of Revelation, and we're going to look at chapters 2 and chapters 3 today, and we are probably living in these conditions right now. Amen. You don't have to be a college professor to understand that we are living in dangerous times, difficult times, fierce times, perilous times. And we have arrived at the time when the Bible said, as it was in the days of Noah. Now, you have to remember that in the days of Noah, the conditions that existed, and all of the Bible, I don't know if there's any verses that is any more pointed than those times in the book of Genesis, and in the condition that existed in that time. The Bible said, and the Lord said, my spirit shall not always strive with man, for that he also is flesh, yet his days shall be 120 years. That means he's telling them that in 120 years, judgment is going to fall. Amen. And the Bible tells us that men's hearts in those days, men's hearts were on wickedness continually. Hello? Amen. And God saw that the wickedness of man was great in the earth, that every imagination of the thoughts of his heart was only evil continually. Amen. That's verse 5 of chapter 6 of Genesis. So as it was in the days of Noah, so shall it be in the days of the coming of the Son of Man. They were building, they were eating, they were drinking, they were building and rebuilding and marrying, giving in marriage, and knew it not until the flood came and destroyed them all. They were totally unaware that their lifestyle was contrary to the principles that God had laid out for mankind to live by. And that's where we are in our generation. I mean, this is a perilous time in American culture. Amen. If you read the second chapter of the book of Revelation, and if you wanted to turn over there and follow along, we're going to skip through chapter 2 and chapter 3 here. Amen. This morning. And God is talking, first of all, to the church at Ephesus. Revelation chapter 2. And he's writing to this church. Now, this is the beginning of a downward spiral for the church world. This is where it all starts. He said to this church at Ephesus, he had some wonderful things to say about them. But then he comes down in verse 4 and he says, "Nevertheless, I have somewhat against thee. Why, Lord, are you against us? Number one, because you have left your first love." Amen. You have left your first love. Now, it didn't say you didn't have some good traits or good characteristics. He named them. He said, "I know your works. I know your labor. And I know thy patience, that thou canst not bear them that are evil. And thou hast tried them which say they are apostles and are not, and found them to be liars. And has borne and has patience and for my name's sake has labored and has not fainted." But now here is the crux of the matter. And you can apply this to individual lives. When people lose their love for God first in their life, they're going to be starting on this downward spiral. Amen. Amen. And I see this condition existing in people's lives today. Amen. They don't just go out and do some sinful thing all of a sudden. Amen. The first thing is they lose their love for Christ. Amen. There was a time in people's lives in the American church that God came first. Didn't matter what. No matter what. God came first. In their life, not just going to church, in their individual lives, in their home life, in their work life, everything. Amen. God came first. Amen. And yet people live good for the most part, but they don't have that love that it is strong as it was when they first got saved. Amen. There's something that is missing. Amen. You believe that's amen. This is the sign of danger. This is the first sign of danger of a spiritual decline in people's lives. Amen. They have lost. Amen. They have left that first love. And when that happens, you can rest assured that the rest of these, the rest of these seven church characteristics will eventually follow. Amen. And this is the time, and God is addressing the church world here. This is the time to make the necessary corrections. If you don't make the corrections now, you will wind up just like the Laodicean church, amen, in the seventh church that is named in chapter 3. Amen. But here is the place you can make the corrections. Here is where you need to start. Amen. Return to your first love, the fervency of it, the passion of it, the drive of it. Amen. That you love God more than anything else in life. Amen. Amen. I remember years ago now, and some of you probably will remember. How many of y'all remember Flight 007? It's been years ago now. And that man, I'm trying to think of his first name. His last name was McDonald. Who? Larry. Larry McDonald. He was on that flight, and he was a good man, really. He really fought against communism and socialism, probably the most vocal of anybody on the national scene. But this flight 007 veered off course only just a little bit. Didn't take much, just a little bit. As they were heading toward the Far East, and I forget where their destination was supposed to be, in Japan I forget now exactly, it seemed like to me it's Japan, but I'm not sure where their final destination was. But they started, when they got over this Pacific Ocean, they started just a hair veering off course. And before long, you know, you can start ever so gradual, until after a while you're so far off out there that you never dreamed. And they wound up in the Russian airspace, and they were shot down, and everybody on board died and lost their life. Amen. And I thought, oh God, that is the condition of the church world right now in America. We are beginning to veer off so gradual that you don't even notice it. Amen. You really don't pay much attention. You've lost that passion and love for God that you did have. Amen. That drove you to your knees, and that drove you to reading the Bible, that drove you to the house of God. Amen. That was that love in your heart for God that meant more to you than anything. Amen. This is the peril of our day. This is the danger point. This is a dangerous hour. Help me here. Somebody say amen this morning. And here we are in our American culture, in the church. Amen. And you don't have to go to any denominational church to find this condition. We find it among our own holiness people, that their drive and their love and their passion for Christ and to please Him that has called them to be a good soldier. Amen. They have veered off course. Amen. Now is the time to make corrections. Amen. Verse 5 said, remember. Amen. Remember. Amen. Amen. Remember. I'd like to shake you so this morning that you would get your thinking cap on and remember how you worshiped God before. Remember your passion and your love for God. Remember what it was like when the joy of the Lord was real in your heart and you shouted around the altar and the glory of God was real in your soul. But there's such a gradual off course direction until you wind up in disaster and destruction and you lose your soul, and sometime your influence carries others with you. Remember, now is the time to make the necessary corrections. If only the pilot had, I don't know why they started veering off course in Flight 007. I don't remember,
4: all the details, and I don't know whether the authorities really know why. But if the pilot had paid attention and realized that he was veering off course, wound up in a place, amen, where there's disaster and destruction. Man, remember, repent, and do your first works over. Somebody said, how do I regain that? The same way you did when you first got it. You repent. Come on here.
5: But everybody thinks I'm a good Christian.
4: How? But God knows. God sees the heart. God knows what's that blackness down deep inside. Yea, man, God sees and knows that that love and passion is not there. You don't pray at the altar like you used to. Amen. Amen. The victory is not there. The joy is not there. The thrill is not there. You go out of church, you go to church out of obligation. You go to church out of responsibility, and that's well and good. Amen. But you've got to have a passion inside for Christ and a love for God.
2: Am I doing all right this morning? Amen. Now, he comes to the church at Smyrna. I don't know whether I'll finish this today or not. I might carry it over tonight. Who knows? The church at Smyrna was one of two churches that had no complaints against it. But it was a church... it was a church that, if you read verses 9 and 10 there. I know thy works and tribulation and poverty.
4: Poverty, that means I'm poor. But God says you're rich. But thou art rich.
2: Now I know the blasphemy of them which say they are Jews and are not, but are of the synagogue of Satan. Fear none of those things which thou shalt suffer. Behold, the devil shall cast some of you into prison, that ye may be tried, and ye shall have tribulation 10 days. Be thou faithful unto death, and I will give thee a crown of life. Now, let's look at this Smyrna church for just a moment or two here this morning. Amen. Don't be afraid to suffer for the cause of Christ. Don't be afraid to be called a radical when it comes to your Christian experience. Don't be afraid, amen, to be called a right winger. Praise God. Somebody say amen. I went into Laurel Mill store the other day and I was buying the Washington Times paper, and there's a gentleman in there, I don't even know who he was. He said, why don't you buy a good paper? I said, what is that? He said, Washington Post. He said, that Washington Times is a right-wing newspaper. I just simply said, when you're a right-winger, you buy a right-wing newspaper. He said, oh, okay, that's probably right. Hallelujah. He told me what he was without ever saying what he was. Amen. I'm not afraid to be called a holy roller, sanctified jolly jumper. Praise God. I'm not afraid to be called a sanctified idiot. I'm not afraid to be called and named with them that name the name of Christ. Somebody say amen. Hallelujah. Ha! Don't be afraid to be called out of step with this society. Amen. Be thou faithful unto death. Praise God. Somebody say amen.
4: Amen. I've told you this years ago, and I'll just relate it to you because it fits in right here.
2: When I pastored in Texas years ago, there's a young lady in the church. I ain't gonna call her name because Bill would know her.
4: Amen. And she was had started participating in some things in the public school system that was unconducive to Christian conduct and behavior. And I approached her about it and talked to her about it. And she said, well, Brother Savage, she said, I don't want to be an oddball when I go to school. She said, I don't want to stick out like a sore thumb. Amen. And I said, then you don't want to be a Christian. Hello. I lost some of you right there. Amen. To be a Christian means that you are going to stand out. You are going to be different. Amen. And not because the church requires you to do that, but because you have a love in your heart for Jesus Christ. And if you're only, help me here, if you're only living a standard outwardly by because that's what this preacher requires or this church teaches, if that's the only reason, amen, amen, you are one of those that have left your first love. Hallelujah. Your love for Christ will help you to serve God in spite of all what the world has to say about you. Amen. Amen. Don't be afraid to trust God. Don't be afraid to be called, amen, a right winger. Praise God. Don't be afraid to be called a conservative idiot. Praise. And the world is going to call you by some names, and even sometime religious people is going to call you an oddball. Amen. If you live according to the principles of this black book, amen, that we call the Holy Bible. Amen. If you live by this Bible, amen, this modern world of religion is going to call you a fanatic. Amen. Don't be afraid to suffer for the cause of Christ. Amen. Because Jesus said, glory to God, be thou faithful unto death, and I'll give you a crown of life. Amen. And what is more important than that to start with? To have a love for God in your heart and a passion that you want to hear him say, well done. Amen. Yeah, be out of step with this society. I was introduced to some folks here just recently, and the individual that was doing the introduction introduced me like this. He said, this is Brother L.D. Savage. He pastors Massanutten Pentecostal Church, and he's of the old line holiness, like the old Assembly of God used to be. I don't mind bearing that label. That doesn't offend me. Come on here. That doesn't offend me at all. Praise God. Amen. Somebody said, if you go to Brother Savage's church, you have to, amen, not do this and this and this. I'll bear that label. Amen. And wear that label and say, thank God somebody realizes that there is something different. Don't be afraid. Amen. To suffer for the cause of Christ if that's necessary. Amen. Jesus said, and they shall cast some of you into prison. I don't think there's any of us that have been cast into prison yet. But that doesn't mean that we won't be. If the conditions continue to drift as they are in our American culture, amen, don't be surprised if liberals that get in authority in the place of control of America, amen, winds up persecuting Christians that are real Christians. I lost some of you right there. Amen. Let's go a little further. Here's another peril of our time. The danger the danger of doctrinal compromise. The Church of Pergamos. Amen. We have a new interpretation these days.

In Jude, verse 4, I want you to read that. Amen. Did you hear what that said? Where certain men are crept in unaware. Unaware. That's where we are. Here's the peril of our time. Crept in unaware. Amen. We don't even see what's happening until it's too late. We don't even realize that we are veering off course until... Amen. The enemy's guns, amen, penetrate our aircraft. And the first thing you know, we're going down to a watery grave. We don't even realize what's happening because it's such a gradual, of course, crept in unaware, who were before of God ordained to this condemnation. Now, here's what it is. Here's who it is. Ungodly men. Godly men will not lead you astray from the Word of God. If you were to read the entire book of Jude, amen, it's only one chapter and it wouldn't take you long, and you would notice how many times the word ungodly is mentioned in this one chapter. Amen. Of an epistle. Amen. Just one chapter. How many times the word ungodly men. Amen. When we see the condition of ungodly men, that means they are going to twist the scripture. That's where we are. Twist the scripture to make it fit the lifestyle that they want to live. Oh yeah, they're religious. But they're ungodly in their heart. Their heart's black. Help me here. Their heart is black. I want to tell you, God still requires a life of holiness and purity. Amen. And righteousness for His people to live by. Ungodly men. Turning. Here it is. Turning the grace of God into lasciviousness. Amen. Turn the grace of God into lasciviousness. This is the chief sin of our time. Turning the grace of God into lasciviousness. Amen. When you read this, this one verse of scripture tells you that this is, the Apostle Paul in writing to the Galatians, amen, talked about the works of the flesh. That's what these ungodly men do. They turn the grace of God. Now, we are talking about a slippery slope. Amen. That God knows we are human and we are prone to failure and we have to sin a little bit every day. The problem is most people never stop at a little bit. They sin a whole lot and think that grace covers it all. Grace does not cover sin unless it is repented of. Ungodly men turning the grace of our God into lasciviousness and denying the only Lord God and our Lord Jesus Christ. God don't expect you to live like that anymore. We have a new breed of Christianity in American church world. I mean, some years ago now, I preached a message on the new breed of Christianity. I probably ought to dig that out and re-preach it. Amen. But we have a new breed of Christianity in American church. I mean, they just think that, amen, they can go to church on Sunday.

0: Monday and sing Amazing Grace and pray 3 minutes at an altar and get up and go right back out and do their same sinful, wicked things all over again. And grace covers it. And God loves us. And God will forgive us. Amen. He will only forgive you if you repent and turn from your wicked ways. Somebody say amen. Amen. Did y'all know? Help me, Lord. Did y'all know that the Bible said for us to abstain from the very appearance of evil? Now, glory to God, that opens another can of worms. Suppose y'all know who my wife is. Stand up, dear lady. I want you to read the other verse in a few minutes. Turn around and look at this crowd. Ain't she pretty? This is the first lady. Amen. First lady of Massanova. Amen. Now, you may be seated. Praise God. And she's glad to sit down. She don't like to get in front of everybody. But everybody knows I'm married to this lady. This is my wife. Hello. Does everybody know that? Well, I just told you, so now you know it, if you didn't before. This is my wife. So, Bill Paragory, amen, goes down to country cooking. Now, Bill likes to eat. I can tell you that. I've seen him. He's my buddy. But Bill Paragoa goes down to country cooking. And lo and behold, when he walks in the door, boy, am I going to get right this morning. When he walks in the door, he looks over there in one of those booths. And he sees me. Well, praise God, that's Brother Savage. And he looks across the table, and there's this pretty chick sitting there. Now, first thought that comes to his mind, what's he doing with her? Who is she? Come on here. I lost some of y'all. But I want to tell you, my intention may be good. Maybe. I put that maybe in there. My intentions may be good, but my appearance is not good. Anybody here now? Say amen. Amen. Abstain from the very appearance of evil. Now, Bill's first thought is, where is Sister Savage? Oh, she's busy. She's got other things to do. That's no excuse. You know, I've said before, glory to God. You know what an excuse is? It's a poor alibi for a lie. Amen. A reason is totally different, but an excuse is just because we want to get off the hook. Now, Bill thinks, what's the deal here? And the first thing you know, my reputation and my character is marred and tainted because of what I have done. If, and that's a big if my intentions were totally good, I have marred my reputation and influence right there. Amen. Somebody say amen. And Jack Daniel, that's the wrong word. If Bill Daniels, thank you. If Bill Daniels comes in there and he's not saved and he don't go to church anywhere, but he sees the preacher, the holiness preacher, eating with this pretty chick. What do you think he's going to say when he goes home? But Brother Savage, we're living in a different age. I'm trying to help her. Hogwash. Yeah. Abstain from the very appearance of evil. I know, right now, I know two preachers, notable preachers. Right now, their ministry is destroyed. Completely destroyed. Notable men. The appearance of evil. Somebody said that shouldn't be. Oh, yes, it should. We are godly people. We are holiness people. Our character ought to be above reproach. Come on here. You're not just old John or Tom or some, goofy guy standing out here in the world. You are a Christian. You are expected by the world to be different. Amen. Boy, I can tell you, I'm not going to finish this morning. I see right now. It's going to be a carryover, continued story. Amen. But I want to tell you, we're living in a generation now. Amen. Help me here. Amen. That thinks it's okay. It's okay. There's a church in West Virginia. Brother Lyle Berg was telling me about this not too long ago. There's a church in West Virginia. Man, I'm in trouble here today. But that don't make any difference. Somebody said, well, I don't like that kind of preaching. It just bothers me. I don't like it. Well, that don't surprise me. Really, it don't surprise me at all. There's a church in West Virginia, Brother Lauberg was telling me about, amen, that they encourage dancing in the church with the music. And not just spiritual dancing, but carnal dancing. And that, amen, this man on this side ought to go across the aisle and get this man's wife and just get out in the aisle and dance around in the Pentecostal church. Help me here. I want to tell you, we are in perilous times in our American culture. Amen. Are y'all still with me? Praise God. We have people now that want to compromise the gospel of Jesus Christ and lower the standard and make it acceptable. Because it's okay, Brother Savage. I still come to church, amen, and pay my tithe. But I want to tell you, you're paying your tithe is not going to get you to heaven. It's part of being a Christian, but paying your tithe won't get you to heaven. It's going to take a clean heart, a pure heart. I've never seen such a generation in America right now. Amen. And I'm going to preach more and more probably about it before it's over. Amen. I have never seen a generation that is so lewd and immoral in their behavior and conduct as what is even in the church. Compromise this church at Pergamos. They have a new interpretation. Amen. I said they have a new interpretation. There is an antidote for that. The Bible, the Word of God, is the antidote. to know what the Bible teaches in verse 3, Sister Savage. It was needful. Hey, man, you're in need of this. Somebody said, well, my opinion's just as good as anybody else's. I beg your pardon. Your opinion is only as good as somebody else's if it's in harmony with the book. This Bible is the Word of God. It's forever settled. Amen, amen. And he said, now it's needful that I write unto you about this common salvation. Amen. You need to know this. All right, read. This is the secret, the antidote to this worldly crowd. To know what this Bible says. And if you don't know what the Bible says, amen, you are in great stress of trouble. The Bible is right. Amen. In verse 16 of chapter 2 of Revelation, verse 16, amen, he said now, amen, if you read the other verses here above it, you'd find out that this church of Pergamos, amen, was a compromising church. They had allowed the doctrine of Balaam in. They had allowed the doctrine of the Nicolaitans, which God said, I hate. They were a compromising bunch. Amen. They let down any semblance of holiness and godliness. And then verse 16, God said, amen. The same thing that he told the church at Ephesus and, amen, repent. That's the answer. Amen. That's the only way to fix it and get it right is to repent. Now, how do you explain repent? That means to ask for forgiveness and then turn away from the sin. Now, we have a generation, oh, help me, Lord. We have a generation in the church world in America right now that wants to take Jesus Christ as Savior of their life, but not Lord of their life. And there is no scriptural evidence anywhere in the Bible that says you can have him as Savior and not have him as Lord. Amen. If he's not Lord of all, he's not Lord at all. It is a total surrender and commitment to Jesus Christ. And I've never seen such a time in my life that people think that they can be immoral. Are y'all still with me? I mean their lifestyle. They can run around. They can go to the places of the world. They can go to mixed bathing. Amen. Am I doing all right this morning? They can go to the beaches. They can go to the places of sin. Amen. And think that they're okay. And then go back to church and sing in the choir. I want to tell you, that's deception. And God said, amen, repent or else. Now that or else is a scary thought. What did the writer say? It's a fearful thing to fall into the hands of an angry God. Amen. There is, you get this, there is a possibility of backsliders not repenting. And it's clear from the fact here that if they did not repent, they would be judged. What does the or else mean? According to this scripture, if backsliders do do not repent, what happens then? Come on here. Repent or else I will come unto thee quickly and will, what?
1: Fight against them.
0: Fight against them. God's against sin.
1: Yes.
0: And God's against everyone that commits it without a repentant heart. Somebody say amen here. Ah, brother, I'm telling you the message of God to this church world, amen, is to repent again or else. You see, these Nicolaitans, they go beyond the bounds of what is proper and right for Christians. They go one step further. I want to tell you. Now, listen to me. If you watch what is called, and I question the terminology, but nevertheless, for the sake of getting the point to you, if you watch what is called a good movie, your children is going to watch questionable movies. And your grandchildren will watch XXXXXXX rated movies because you have set the precedent. I lost y'all here today. But we are living in a generation that always goes beyond the bounds. The Nicolaitans never stayed within the law of God's precepts and His commandments. They always wanted to go beyond. And that's where we are. That is one of the perils of our generation today. This generation, even in the wholeness movement, wants to go beyond what is right and proper. Amen. I said amen. I'm not trying to be obstinate. I'm not trying to be overbearing. But I'm telling you what the Word of God teaches. Now, amen. It's dangerous here this morning. When the hymn lines get shorter and shorter and shorter and shorter, and the necklines get lower and lower and lower and lower, we wonder how it all started. And it's because they left their first love. Help me here. I'm 68 years old. I'll be 69 my next birthday. 69 comes after 68, doesn't it? I mean, I think that's right. I've seen a lot of things in my life. I've been preaching the gospel for well over 50 some years. I've seen a lot of things. There's people that profess to be one thing and live something else. But I have never seen such a despicable generation that is so rebellious. They're going to dress like they want to. They don't care what you say. They don't even care what the Bible says. Hello. Somebody say amen. The generation of compromise. This is a peril of our time. I was raised up for the most part in the Assembly of God Church. My father pastored and built the Assembly of God Church in Leesburg, Virginia. And down on the east side of town, in the old town part of town. Of course, Leesburg's grown so much now, you wouldn't even recognize the same town as it was when I was a boy living there. Amen. And I was raised up in the Assembly of God for the most part. And I want to tell you, y'all think I'm off base? When I was a boy, the Assembly of God churches, all of them in that district, preached just like I'm preaching right now. I mean, there wasn't any difference. I mean, help me here. And sometimes you folks think I'm off base. I'm still within the book. I'm still just like the Bible says it was. And if you, come on here, if you want to go to the left, you can. That's your privilege. You are free American. And you are a human being with a choice. You don't have to. But I will tell you one thing. You will suffer the consequences. Amen. For God said, repent or else I will come unto you. And I will fight against you. Amen. Amen. You need to return to your first love. I was talking to a dear lady out of this church just a week or two ago. And they had had some get together with some older people that they have known, and those older people that was raised up with them when they were young got together, and they talked about the old times and the old saints and the old preachers and what a wonderful church they had. Amen. At Belvoir, and what a wonderful church they had at Leesburg, and what a wonderful church they had at Alexandria. Amen. And some of the other places around, and what great preaching and mighty powerful preaching they had. Amen. But and while they were talking about the old times and the old saints and the old preachers, amen, some of them had tears running out of their eyes and down their cheeks as they remembered the old days and the old preaching. But yet in their lifetime right now, they are so far from that teaching and so far from that preaching, amen, that you wouldn't even recognize them as the same group of people. Amen. What is it? Amen. It's the spirit of compromise that is such a gradual off-course deviation from what we were taught and what we were, amen, believed and what the Bible teaches us. It's such a gradual off-course, amen, deviation that we don't even recognize until it's so far out there. Amen. It's too late to make any changes. And the devil is shouting with glee because the church of the Lord Jesus Christ has been tainted with sin in the world. Amen. Amen. Amen. Amen. The church of compromise. The Nicolaitans going beyond a continual downward spiral, a continual regressing, a continual trend, amen, that just gradually breaks off from the main line and the teachings and the principles of God's righteousness. Amen. Now, this church at Pergamos deviated from the scriptural doctrines. They compromised the doctrine of the Bible. Huh? Amen. The Ephesus left their first love. Amen. Pergamos, Smyrna, amen, was a persecuted church. And we have a generation that is afraid of what somebody's going to say about them. Amen. And the Pergamos church, amen, was the church that deviated doctrinally from what the scripture teaches. Is it possible that you can go to heaven on some other religion beside Jesus Christ? According to this generation, you can. Everybody's going to heaven that believes in God. Hello here. Amen. Everybody. Oh, just because. Amen. Amen. You know, really, the world's not, how can I say that? The world's not intimidated if you just say, God bless you. Oh, that's wonderful. God bless you too. They live like the devil, but it depends on what God you're talking about. To say, Jesus Christ is Lord of my life, and I hope he is of yours. Amen. They pull up in a shell. They want him as Savior, but not Lord. They deviated from the doctrine. Amen. Come on here. Having a form of godliness, but denying the power of that gospel to change men's lives. Amen. Hey, I said amen. I'm going to close here in about another hour. Amen. But this new breed of Christianity, amen, has brought us a change in our doctrine of what the Bible says. Now, the Bible is right. I said the Bible is right. Let every man be a liar and let God be the truth. This book is right. No matter what you think, the book is right. Now, because, help me here, because Pergamos, amen, deviated doctrinally, compromised doctrinally, amen, and embraced the doctrine of Balaam and the doctrine of the Nicolaitans. Now, the next step of this peril of our day is simply this: the danger of moral compromise. Scriptural compromise, doctrinal compromise comes first, and then moral compromise. I want to tell you, y'all hang in here this morning. I'll quit after a while. Sex outside of the bonds of matrimony is a sin. Taratara. Amen. Mixing moral, immoral, mixing immoral worship with pure worship. You suffered that woman Jezebel. When I started out preaching 50 some odd years ago, I never dreamed I'd live to see the condition morally of the church world that we're in now. People can shack up and live together and adultery and fornication. Homosexuality. Amen. And all the immoral sins and still want to be accepted as a Christian. Somebody say amen. And again in verse 21, amen, verse 21, he said, I gave her space and time to repent. I gave the opportunity. Amen. I gave leeway. Amen. I didn't cut them off without any remedy. Somebody say amen. And I say again tonight, as I said the other night, I said to my wife, I said, God will allow that in a certain situation we would discuss. And I said, God will allow that to go on for so long. Space to repent. But at some point in time, God's going to yank the cover off and expose their immoral conduct and behavior. And everybody will see what a, excuse the vernacular here this morning, what a slut she was, or what a whoremonger he was. Does not the Bible talk about the bed being too short and the covers too narrow? God said, I'll give them space to repent. But in this church of Thyatira, there was no repentance that came. Amen. They were headstrong. They had rejected doctrinal purity, the truth. Amen. They were determined to do their own thing, to live their own life, however I want to do it. And every man did that which was right in his own eyes. It's a book, a conclusion of the book of Judges. Every man, well, it looks all right to me. You're sexy. Oh, baby, you're sexy. Oh, you're a handsome hunk. Until we have degraded our morality in this country and we've tried to make it acceptable in the church world. And then the judgment of God came because there was no sensitivity to God's word or his spirit. And when they knew God, they glorified him not as God. And God turned them over to a reprobate mind to believe a lie and be damned. Past feelings. Past any sensitivity that God is displeased with their life. With their heart. No ability to understand that, hey man, they're not going to go to heaven when you die. I'm just as good as anybody else. Help me here. I want to tell you, we're living in a dangerous generation. We're living in perilous times. And if the church of the Lord Jesus Christ don't get on her knees, amen, and pray through and get the victory of God in our midst, amen, we too will go the same way the rest of the, amen, religious world has gone. And we will accept it just like the rest of them have accepted it. Us old heads will be dead and gone after a while. Amen. The generation coming behind us will have no convictions and no sensitivity of the Spirit of God and the Holy Ghost that moves among us. Amen. They'll come on here. Amen. They'll sing Amazing Grace like they always sang it. But there's no spirit in it. They'll have an emotion and wave their hands like windshield wipers. But there'll be no consecrated, amen, life in them. Amen. They'll have a form of godliness, but they will deny the power of it. We must have a revival. We must have a seeking God. We must get back to the altar of prayer and seek the face of the Lord. For thus saith the Lord, I will come unto thee, saith God, and with me shall my judgments come. For judgment must first begin at the house of God. Yea, and if thy broken heart, and thy wicked heart, and thy dark heart shall not be repented. Yea, saith the Lord, if thy heart is stubborn and rebellious, shall not I, the Lord thy God, come with judgment? Have I not done it in times past? And I will do it again, saith God. Repent, or else I, the Lord thy God, will be against thee. Search thine heart, for the Holy Ghost this day knows what is within thee.

The Holy Ghost is here this morning. I pray. God has been gracious and patient with some. And He's left you alone to your own self. But that's coming to an abrupt end. Somebody in this church this morning is about to face a sin of angel God unaware. We're going to come pray.

Anybody here this morning want to come to the altar? I don't care who you are. Holy Ghost filled, backslider, cold, indifferent. You feel like maybe you want to get more of God than what you got. Altar's open.

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2: Converted to him. All throughout that day, the Lord had been convicting me in an excruciating way. Okay? And anybody that has ever experienced that knows what I'm talking about. I mean, when I say a trembling soul, I was literally trembling under the weight of sin that I knew that I was going to be judged by. I mean, God was making all those things that I've done in the condition that I was in spiritually very real to me at that time. But what amazes me most about that is when you take one emotion that's so strong in a negative way, if you follow what I'm saying, I realize that it's positive because of where it leads us, but how terrible I felt. But then that verse goes on to say this, love and mercy found me. And there the bright and morning star, speaking of Jesus Christ Himself, shed His beams around me. And Mom, what amazed me most about that day in my conversion experience is how I could go from one extreme of feeling terrible, being sin sick and sick of even living, to the second I said amen, Brother Chad, being totally changed by the power of Christ and experience what the Bible calls joy unspeakable and full of glory. There's only one way that can happen, folks, and it's through Him. And then, but there's another real important principle in that song in verse 3. It says, near the cross, O Lamb of God, bring its seams before me. And a lot of times when you read that, you'd have to think to yourself, why in the world would you want the bloody seams of the cross and the suffering that our Savior had to endure to be brought at the forefront of your mind? I wish you wouldn't have had to gone through all that stuff myself. And then I wish it wasn't my sins that drove Him to be nailed on a cross and have to bleed and die all because of the things that we had done. So why would you say, man, I'd like to have a picture of that at the forefront of my mind all the time? It says, bring its scenes before me and help me walk from day to day with its shadows over me. Here's the reason why. Is because when you keep a fresh vision of what Jesus Christ did for you, it makes it a whole lot easier to do everything that He asked you to do for Him. Everything that He endured and willingly did for our sakes, when you're understanding it, it doesn't even compare when we think about the things that He asked us to do for Him. Amen. I appreciate Him so much this morning. Amen. Go ahead and stand and go and turn to the book of Acts chapter 9. While you're turning there, I'll share something with you here real quick, and Brother Streeter will get a kick out of this. But every September, or we try to make it September, my family goes and stays at my Aunt Barb and Uncle Rick's in Florida. And just about every year when we get back, or sometimes I even get calls when I'm there, of people that are worried that we're going to jump ship and we're out trying out at some other church, and they're wondering if we're going to come back and all that kind of stuff. And I assure everybody, you know, every year, no, that's not what's taking place. I'm really just amongst the palm trees and the pineapple and just trying to relax a little bit. But I have got a new job opportunity that I think I need to make you aware of. Just received it today, okay? It's the subject, got an email, workout partner for pro wrestling. This is what the guy said to me. Amateur wrestler that's 55 years old, 6 foot tall, and 166 pounds, is seeking a big, husky evangelist as a workout partner for pro wrestling style matches. My regular wrestling partner, Reverend Jerry Wallace, has moved to Missouri to accept a preaching position there, and he was a fiery preacher as well as a very good pro style wrestler, but I hope to hear from you. Okay. Once again, I want to assure you, me and my wife aren't going to go out there, and we're not going to fly out to Utah and try out for this wonderful new position that I've been offered, but we're going to stay in Goshen, Indiana, and just do what the Lord's called us to do. I mean, I've had a lot of people come up to me and ask me some pretty strange things, but I have to admit that might be the strangest ministry opportunity I've ever gotten. We're going to start reading Acts chapter 9. Verse 1. Big husky evangelist. Makes you wonder if he's been on our website looking at pictures of me or something like that, man. Come on, man. Oh, well. And Saul, yet breathing out threatenings and slaughter against the disciples of the Lord, went unto the high priest and desired of him letters to Damascus to the synagogues, that if he found any of this way. I'm going to stop right there. When it says this way, it's talking about somebody that believes in Jesus Christ or is a Christian. Whether they were men or women, he might bring them bound unto Jerusalem. And as he journeyed, he came near to Damascus. And suddenly there shined round about him a light from heaven, just like we were just singing about. And he fell to the earth and heard a voice saying unto him, Saul, Saul, why persecutest thou me? And he said, Who art thou, Lord? And the Lord said, I am Jesus, whom thou persecutest. It's hard for thee to kick against the pricks. And he, trembling and astonished, said, Lord, what wilt thou have me to do? And the Lord said unto him, Arise and go into the city, and it shall be told thee what thou must do. And the men that journeyed with him stood speechless, hearing a voice, but seeing no man. And Saul arose from the earth, and when his eyes were opened, he saw no man. But they led him by the hand and brought him into Damascus. And he was there 3 days without sight, and neither did eat nor drink. And there was a certain disciple at Damascus named Ananias. And to him said the Lord in a vision, Ananias. And he said, Behold, I am here, Lord. And the Lord said unto him, Arise and go into the street which is called Straight, and inquire in the house of Judas for one called Saul of Tarsus, for behold, he prayeth. And has seen in a vision a man named Ananias coming in and putting his hand on him that he might receive his sight. Then Ananias answered, Lord, I have heard by many of this man how much evil he hath done to thy saints at Jerusalem. And here he hath authority from the chief priests to bind all that call on thy name. But the Lord said unto him, Go thy way, for he is a chosen vessel unto me, to bear my name before the Gentiles and kings and the children of Israel, for I will show him how great things he must suffer for my name's sake. And Ananias went his way and entered into the house, and putting his hands on him said, Brother Saul, the Lord, even Jesus that appeared unto thee in the way that thou camest, has sent me that thou mightest receive thy sight and be filled with the Holy Ghost. And immediately there fell from his eyes as it had been scales, and he received sight forthwith, and arose, and was baptized. And when he had received meat, he was strengthened. And then was Saul certain days with the disciples which were at Damascus, and straightway he preached Christ in the synagogues, that he is the Son of God. But all that heard him were amazed, and said, Is not this he that destroyed them which called on this name in Jerusalem? And came hither for that intent, that he might bring them bound unto the chief priests. But Saul increased the more in strength, and confounded the Jews which dwelt at Damascus, proving that this is very Christ. This morning what I want to do is I want to preach to you a message that's entitled, A Tremendous Testimony. A Tremendous Testimony. Heavenly Father, we come to you in Jesus' name. Lord, we love you so very much. Lord, we ask that in this service, you'd come and that you would anoint everything that's going to be said and everything that's going to be done. Lord, open up our hearts and our minds to receive the message that you want us to receive. And most of all, when we come around these altars, to apply it to our lives. Lord, we invite you to accomplish the work that you desire to do in our lives this morning. In Jesus' name, amen. Amen. A tremendous testimony. Okay. Now, one of the most beneficial ways that a person can study the Bible is by doing what is called a character study. Okay. We've been doing that on Wednesday nights with the prophet Elijah. But what a character study is, it's where you pick out a particular character out of the Word of God and you simply study their lives. Okay? And what you can do is when you're doing a character study is primarily as you single a particular individual out, you begin to study them and you see how they conducted themselves. You look at the good, Brother G.O., and you look at the bad. I mean, you study some of their faults and some of their failures, some of their shortcomings and things they made terrible mistakes in. But at the same time, sometimes you study out their strong points and some of the things that cause them to succeed in their spiritual lives. All in all, when you're doing a character study, you're simply really studying it and trying to come down to the bottom of what you can find in an individual's life. And one of the most awesome individuals that you could ever take into consideration when you're doing a character study is the man that we read about in our text. And I know what a lot of you are thinking. You're thinking, yeah, the great Apostle Paul. But that's not who I'm going to be talking about this morning. We're going to be talking about Ananias. Because when you look at this man's life, you'll see that it very clearly displays a tremendous testimony. And one of the greatest testimonies to a saint of God that you could ever find within the Bible, you can see in this man's life. But before we begin, we got to clear just a couple of things up here real quick. And that's the fact of which Ananias are we talking about in the Bible? Because it's kind of like Herod. There's quite a few of them, you know. A lot of times when you're reading about Herod, you know, especially through the Gospels and talking about this one or that one, you're thinking it's all the same person when a lot of times it's not. Get kind of confusing. Well, you got to understand it's the same way with Ananias. So we need to know which one of these Ananias characters we're talking about. Because there's three different Ananiases that are mentioned in the Bible. The first is found in Acts chapter 5. And we all know about that particular character. He was the husband of Sapphira. And what are they famous for? Lying to the Holy Ghost. And what happened as a result? God struck them dead, okay? And that's a really awesome particular portion, you know, of Scripture to study, but that's not the Ananias we're going to be talking about this morning. Then you can also read about another Ananias in the book of Acts chapter 24, which was the high priest that was accusing Paul, okay? That's not the Ananias we're going to be discussing either. But we're going to be looking at Acts chapter 9, and we're going to be studying this man that's named Ananias that we're going to talk about this morning. So I want you to understand that there's three different men all mentioned in the book of Acts, but they're three different men. I mean, there's just one that's talked about in Acts chapter 9, and that's the one that we're going to be dealing with this morning. The next thing we need to understand is that up until this point in Acts chapter 9, we're not told anything about this guy. We know absolutely nothing about this man that lives in Damascus that is a disciple of Jesus Christ whose name is Ananias. We don't know anything about him. Because up until now in Acts chapter 9, he's not mentioned at all. The Bible doesn't even speak his name. We have no idea who he even is. As a matter of fact, he's only talked about one time after Acts chapter 9. I mean, it doesn't go on to explain all these other things that he did and all these other, you know, information that's been given. I mean, we just see in Acts chapter 22, verse 12, that Paul was simply referring back to his conversion experience and he mentioned his name when he was talking about it. So really, this portion of Scripture that I read to you this morning is the only thing that we have to gain an understanding of the type of man or the kind of character that this man Ananias had. We only have this one account. But I think that you'll see when we study just this one account, we're going to see just how wonderful a character, integrity, dedication, and how wonderful his relationship with God actually was. Okay? Which is really all that you need to know about a person. Because I like to study, you know, about the faults and failures and shortcomings and things about people in the Word of God. You know, I like to do that. But sometimes, folks, you don't just need to worry about all the things that you can do wrong. Sometimes you got to focus in on some of the things that you need to be doing right. Okay? And this is a perfect example of that. And what we're going to do is there's five things that we're going to look at this morning concerning Ananias that I believe is going to be very beneficial for us to both study and gain an understanding of this information, but at the same time, we're going to be able to compare ourselves to it down at the altars and see how well we line up. Okay? Now, the first thing that we need to consider about this man's life is the call that he received from God. Because after all, I mean, that's how he's introduced. All of a sudden, God's placing a call upon his life. So we need to understand this call that he received from the Lord. Because here in the very beginning of our introduction to this man's life, we see God calling him to do something that would have been extremely difficult for a person to do. Amen. Amen. It would have been extremely difficult. Because I want you to notice what God's calling him to do in verses 10 through 12. It says, "And there was a certain disciple at Damascus named Ananias, and to him said the Lord in a vision, Ananias. And he said, Behold, I am here, Lord. And the Lord said unto him, Arise and go into the street which is called Straight, and inquire in the house of Judas for one called Saul of Tarsus, for behold, he prayeth. And he has seen in a vision a man named Ananias coming in and putting his hand on him that he might receive his sight." Now, why would that call have been so extremely difficult for him to obey? I mean, after all God's asking him to do is to go in, walk down to this street that's called Straight, go into this particular home, and go up and put his hand to pray for this individual called Saul of Tarsus. Well, it's because of that individual that was called Saul of Tarsus. I mean, you need to understand the difficult thing isn't what he's being asked to do as far as acting out the actual deed. Amen. But it's the person that God is telling him to go do that deed to. Because we got to understand, you know, we've read the Word of God. We know the history of this man's life. Amen. But God wasn't calling him to go pray for the great Apostle Paul. He was going, calling him to pray and to witness to this man that was called Saul of Tarsus. This man that was this great Pharisee. And God was calling to go and witness and pray for a man that had came to his own city for the sole purpose of persecuting and imprisoning everyone that he could find that declared themselves to be a Christian. Got to understand, Ananias hadn't read how it was going to work out. He didn't read about the three missionary journeys. He had no idea that Paul was going to be used the way that he was. I mean, he wasn't Paul at that time. He was Saul of Tarsus. So no doubt when he got that call, he was a little scared. Huh? I mean, he's a person too, right? I mean, no doubt he was worried. He was confused. I mean, he was concerned, and rightfully so. You want me to go pray and witness to who? As a matter of fact, Ananias was probably in the process of hiding from the man. I mean, we get indication in that text. I mean, it kind of shows that, you know, he realized that he was coming, or he at least heard what he was going to be attempting to do. And folks, let's just face it, when a Christian hears those kind of things, what are they going to do? I'll tell you what I do with my family because I love them so much. I wouldn't walk around that had a sign on top of my shirt that said, "Hey, I'm a Christian, persecutest thou me." I try to keep them safe.

he murdered people that called on that name. And now God's asked him to go and confess that name right to that man's face. And we know that Ananias at least considered this because of what we're told in verses 13 and 14. Because after he was called, we see him saying this to the Lord. He said, "Lord, I have heard by many of this man how much evil he hath done to thy saints at Jerusalem. And here, in my city, he hath authority from the chief priests to bind all that call on thy name." In other words, if we're going to try to make this a little bit more realistic or more modern vernacular for us to understand, is I can just see him saying it like this. God, are you sure about what you're asking me to do? This guy is a killer. Think about what he's going to do to me if I obey you. You're asking me to go to the number one opponent of the Christian faith. Now, I don't know if you make it a habit of trying to put yourself in the shoes of different Bible characters when you're reading about the situations and the circumstances that we find them in. Because a lot of times it's real easy to read over things. Amen. But when you try to think of what it must have been like and you put yourself in that position, amen, suddenly these things that we read over take on a whole new meaning. So we're going to bring it into the year 2011, and this is the exact same kind of thing, amen, that God was asking Saul of Tarsus, or was asking Ananias to do in regards to Saul of Tarsus. Let's say that you're sleeping in your bed tonight, and all of a sudden you hear the voice of the Lord. He says, "Sister Susie, or Brother Daniel, or Brother Walter, I want you to do something for me." You say, "Well, here am I, Lord." You know, just like Samuel or Ananias, I mean, we'd be faithful to say that. I mean, we'd be excited. You know, what's he going to do? And then he says, "Well, I want you to understand that down your street at this particular house, there's a serial killer that just got done killing the entire family that's in there. And what I want you to do is I want you to go down to that house, and there's going to be blood everywhere, and there's going to be dead bodies everywhere. But I want you to walk inside of that home, and despite how grotesque the scenery is going to be, I'm dealing with that man's heart right now, convicting him of his sin, and I want you to go and put your hand on him and pray for him and tell him how he could be saved." How many of you think that that would be an easy thing to do? Kind of makes it, you know, when God says, "Hey, speak to that person at Walmart when you're standing in line," kind of makes things a little bit, I mean, think about that. I mean, that's what he was basic. I mean, in essence, considering Paul's viciousness in persecuting Christians, that's basically what he was asking Ananias to do. So in all logical terms, here's what God was saying. "Hey, Ananias, I want you to go down and witness to that Christian killer. I realize that he's the Charles Manson of the Christian faith, and that's what I want you to do, is to go down and lay your hand on him and pray for him that he might be healed so that he can be saved as a result. That's what I want you to do." Now, I understand that there's other people we read about in the Word of God that face very difficult circumstances. I understand that there's people you read about in the Word of God that faced very frightening circumstances. Like David happened to go against Goliath. What was he? I mean, Bible school students, he was almost 12 foot tall, right? It was 11 foot something, if I remember right. How many of you want to fight a guy like that? Might be kind of intimidating. I mean, that would have been kind of scary, right? I mean, what about Daniel being thrown into a den full of lions? That's not a flannograph story. That really happened. Would have been a little nerve-wracking. Kind of scary as soon as you hit the pit, wouldn't it? I mean, what about the three Hebrew children that were thrown into a burning, fiery furnace? What about the call that Jonah got to go to Nineveh, where they used to skin all those preachers alive? So I understand that there's a lot of other people that face some terrifying things, and all those things were bad, but none of them were more terrifying than what God was asking Ananias to do in our text. I mean, think about it, friend. If God laid that on your heart, oh man, you don't ever want to be disobedient, but I mean, God, come on. You said you would never give me more than I could bear, and you want me to go witness to him. Are you serious? Are you for real? And he was. But here's what I want you to think about before we move on to our next point. If God was calling him to do something that was so significant, so difficult, and so terrifying, what do you think is safe?

to assume about this man named Ananias? God had a lot of trust in him, didn't he? Second thing that we need to understand about Ananias' life is the consecration that he displayed for the Lord. Now, in verse 17, I want you to notice what's taking place. It says, "And Ananias went his way and entered into the house and put his hands on him and said, Brother Saul, the Lord, even Jesus that hath appeared unto thee in the way that thou camest, has sent me that thou mightest receive thy sight and be filled with the Holy Ghost." Now, notice that. It says, "And Ananias went his way and entered into the house and putting his hands on him." Okay, now here we see that regardless of how difficult it was for Ananias to do what the Lord was asking him to do, and no matter how terrifying it must have been to obey what God was asking him to do, he humbly and submissively and completely obeyed God anyway. I mean, we can't pretend that it wasn't scary for him. He was a human being. I mean, these guys aren't without emotions when we read about them in the Word of God. No doubt these things crossed his mind. We know it. He said, "God, I've heard about this guy. What are you talking about?" And yet, in the midst of that fear that he had to have, he went and did exactly what the Lord asked him to do anyhow. So this verse is clearly demonstrating Ananias' immense consecration to God. And it's proving him to be exactly what Paul called him in Acts chapter 22, verse 12, where he was referring to that conversion experience. Because here's what Paul called him: a devout man, which translates like this: an individual that was extremely and immensely dedicated unto his God. And that's exactly what he was. Amen? Now, no doubt, I mean, this just goes without saying, when the Lord placed this calling upon Ananias' life, he automatically had to have had his own personal Gethsemane experience. He had a flesh. Look at what he was being asked to do. This had to take place. Amen. Where even though stepping out and obeying God would have grated against every aspect of his flesh, he still brought all of his feelings into subjection and he submitted himself and he boldly declared, "Lord, no matter how difficult this thing is and no matter how terrifying this thing is that you're asking me to do, I will still say the exact same words as Jesus Christ, 'Not my will, but thine be done.'" Now, again, we can talk about this, we can preach about it, we can read over it and not understand the significance. Think about what God was asking this guy to do. Think about who he was calling him to go and pray for. Think about what the consequences were that were looming inside of his mind. Think of the heyday that Satan was having on his intellect and his emotions. You go ahead and go down there. Can't wait for you to obey the Lord this time, stupid. Because look what you're going to get in the process. And then, but yet in the midst of all that, he said, "Lord, if you're asking me to do it, even though I'm scared, and even though it goes against everything that is in me is right now, Lord, I'm going to go and I'm going to prove my consecration, I'm going to prove my devotion, and I'm going to prove my dedication unto God." He obeyed regardless of that obstacle. Amen. He submitted himself regardless of the severity of that situation. And he did what God was asking him to do while the whole time, no doubt, not wanting to have to go and do it. Think about his consecration. Next thing, third thing I want you to notice about Ananias' life is the confidence that he had in God. Okay? Now, without a doubt, after the Lord asked him to do this particular calling, he could have very easily thought, "Lord, this is crazy. This doesn't even make any sense. I mean, this guy is going to kill me if I go down there. And even if I go down there and he doesn't kill me, he isn't going to listen to anything that I have to say. He's Saul of Tarsus. He hates Christians. He's not interested in the gospel." I mean, you haven't been rejected when you're out witnessing and trying to talk to people about the Lord? I mean, there's a lot of people that just have absolutely no interest. And if there's one person that I would pinpoint as having no interest in God and Jesus Christ, it would have been Saul of Tarsus. I mean, no doubt the thoughts that were going through Ananias' mind would